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4: Access to Greenland. I'm Lee Silicera, Fox News. President Trump announcing a deal with Denmark and Greenland that will give the U.S. permanent military rights.
5: That means China and Russia cannot build bases there, but the U.S. can. That is a major strategic victory.
4: Fox's Peter Ducey at the White House. The office of Denmark's prime minister says the deal will be signed by three governments next week during the UN General Assembly, but parliamentary approval is still needed by the Danish and Greenland governments before it can be enforced. In a statement, Secretary of State Marco Rubio said this deal permanently and completely addresses our national security concerns in Greenland. President Trump has announced he's banning CNN, MS Now, and Politico from the White House due to what he called unfavorable coverage. And he threatened that more bans could be coming. Last year, a ban on the Associated Press from certain events led to a federal lawsuit and a temporary order to restore access. The Kennedy Center faces an uncertain future amid President Trump's ongoing push for a name change.
6: President Trump speaking about the Kennedy Center Friday.
7: The place is a dump. It's been a dump for years. It's lost money for years. I can turn it around, fix it.
6: The president saying this week the Performing Arts Center would not be renovated and could be ripped down if courts shoot down his plan to rename it after him, arguing it needs government support to stay open. A tribute to former President John F. Kennedy, the building closed Wednesday, sparking more questions as President Trump was seen reading a poster about its demolition. A federal judge this week ruling President Trump's name can't be added to the building's exterior without congressional approval and ordered the center to provide 30 days notice before making any major changes.
4: Fox's Kristen Goodwin. Cuba's power grid has collapsed, leaving millions of people across the island without electricity. The country's Ministry of Energy mind says officials have been working to restore service. 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
8: Vice President J.D. Vance visited Iowa on Friday to campaign for Republicans in the state, including the nominee for Iowa Governor, Zach Lane.
9: One of the reasons I love this candidate, one of the reasons I love him as a governor for your state, is that he's not a politician. He doesn't talk like a politician.
8: The vice president spoke at the RNC's midterm rally at the Mid-America Center. There's just 46 days until the midterm elections. Warren Buffett is stepping down as the chairman of Berkshire Hathaway, with his son Howard taking over the position. Howard Buffett is a farmer and has sat on the boards of companies including Coca-Cola, ConAgra, and Archer Daniels. Greg Abel took over as CEO of Berkshire Hathaway when Buffett stepped down last year. I'm Chris Turner.
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10: Breezy, hot, and humid with temperatures in the low 90s to start Friday evening. Isolated storms are possible around sunset, mainly south and west of the Omaha Metro. A better chance for rain overnight, low temperatures around 70. Thundershowers and early Saturday morning, clouds and sprinkles through the second half of the day with temperatures in the mid-70s. From the First Alert 6 Weather Center, I'm Chief Meteorologist Matt Serwey.
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1: 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Who were they? What made them so notorious? How did the internet, or sometimes the algorithm, choose them? And what does a person do when they're suddenly confronted with more attention than the human psyche can handle? Take The Dress, a story that went uber viral in early 2015 in spite of being, well, kind of a boring optical illusion. A mother of the bride in Scotland took a picture of a dress she was thinking about wearing to her daughter's wedding. But she saw the dress as blue with black lace, and her daughter saw it as white with gold lace. One BuzzFeed post later, every single person on the internet was talking about the dress. But to me, the dress is a story about the last couple of months when the internet was still sort of fun. It was shortly before the stories that spread across the internet stopped being driven by exploited millennials with useless arts degrees and started being decided by algorithms hell-bent on growing internet usership at all costs. And on a long enough timeline, the story of the dress is one entangled with abuse and media exploitation. 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With the team at Cool Zone Media, we're taking these characters' 16th minute of fame to see what their moment meant to them and what it says about us.
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3: 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How did my father become the scheming mastermind? 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
2: Hello, America. It's Friday. I want to hear from you. 888-727-BECK, 888-727-BECK. There's some numbers out today that are very, very hopeful. I went over them last hour, and, you know, the problem is, you know, if you have cancer and you're in the middle of chemotherapy, it doesn't help an awful lot to have the doctor go, but it's getting better. Look at the test results. It's getting better. You're still feeling like garbage, and America feels like garbage right now, but I got to be the doctor and say, yeah, but the numbers are coming in, and it's working. We just have a lot more vomiting to do before we stop feeling this way. And I want to take your phone call on that and whatever else we've missed. 888-727-BEC.

0: 888-727-BECK. 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So last hour I went over some numbers. Poverty rate in the United States just fell to the lowest ever recorded. Let me say that again, because you may not be in poverty. You may be struggling, but you're not necessarily in poverty. Our poverty rate just fell to the lowest level ever recorded. Why does that matter? He only cares about the rich. Tax cuts for the rich. Tax cuts for the rich. No. This is now pulling up the bottom, the top, and the middle. Same report. This is the middle. The real median income for households in 2025 was $87,460. That's up $2,200 in 1 year. That's the highest record going back to 1967. And that's after inflation. I know you don't feel it. Two numbers don't usually travel together. Again, more really good news. That's the kind of news the doctor looks at and goes, yeah, they don't really care about this, but that's really, really good news. Those numbers don't usually travel together. Usually when the top does well, the bottom gets left behind. Not in this economy, not what he's building. The Atlanta Fed's GDP Now model shows that in September 16th, our GDP was 5.1% annualized. That's a remarkable number. Biden never got us past 3.1. Most of his time was in the ones and the twos. The jobs. The August jobs, 162,000. Now, Wall Street was saying that it was going to be 53,000. That means triple the forecast, strongest number since March. Why did the Fed, this is all such a mixed bag. Why did the Fed raise the interest rates? Because job numbers are climbing and people, believe it or not, have more money. And so they're going to spend more money. And when they spend more money, and the government is also spending more money, inflation will rise. So that's why the Fed raised that rate. And I know it doesn't feel that way, but I'm just talking about the mechanics of it. The number of people who were stuck in part-time jobs who wanted full-time jobs dropped by 414,000. So 414,000 people went from part-time to full-time jobs, and that's what they had been wanting. And inflation is the real problem. Inflation is at 3.4%. Now, what is costing us? It was everything. Under Biden, it was everything. You strip out food and fuel, an annualized rate of inflation is 0.18%. 0.2%. So the problem is not everything now. The problem is food and fuel. And those two go hand in hand. By the way, business investment is up 8.5. You don't do that if you think things are going to get bad. The reason why I'm telling you this is because you're looking at the gas pump and you're looking at the cost of food and you're like, I can't make it. And I know it. There's a lot of people. I mean, we wouldn't be, believe me, gas prices. What's happening with gas is Donald Trump's COVID. It happened to him in 2020. COVID happened. Everything was going great. And then COVID happened. And it took everything down. Gas prices, diesel prices, it is because, I mean, it's his COVID. Diesel was caused now by Ukraine, the Ukrainian war. We just found out 10 days ago the numbers started coming out. Russia is losing, I think, 6 out of their 10 plants or 3 out of their 6. I can't remember what it is, but a lot of their plants, about half of their diesel refineries are off now because they've been hit by drones flying out of Ukraine. So that's the war. That's diesel. That's why you're paying so much. Gas is clearly just the war in the Strait of Hormuz. That has to end. That has to end. Once those two things end, you have a really healthy economy. If those get worse, it doesn't matter the health of the economy and everything else. But I'm telling you these things because everybody is telling you how bad it is, and you feel that. That's not imaginary. That's what you feel. You're putting your money down to buy gas and food, so you know it. And you feel like, I am still struggling, and all of that is real. I'm only telling you this because I want you to have some hope, because if you don't have hope, people are going to start voting for Marxists. These things are showing right now. All these numbers are showing that we're okay. We're going to make it. We just have a lot of pain we have to eat. But we're going to make it. It's moving in the right direction. Especially Marxists say, oh, well, he just cares about the rich. No, uh-uh. Lowest poverty rate in American history. So it looks like those tax cuts and other things are working for the lowest of the low here in America. Now, I don't think anybody really wants to hear this because that's not what you're feeling. Let me go to Jeff in Ohio. Hello, Jeff. Jeff,
1: good morning, Glenn.
0: Hey, how are you?
1: Doing well, doing well. I just wanted to call in and let you know I'm a longtime listener. I found you after September 11th. I've been a listener since then. I love you. Yeah. Wow. And I'm not calling to complain. I just wanted to let you know. I'm really not, I promise.
0: No, it's okay. If you complain, it's all right.
1: It's just more about giving you the vantage point of what people are feeling and experiencing. Maybe feeling is not even the right word.
0: I know it.
1: I travel a lot for work, and I'm feeling the same thing. I'm experiencing the same things. The problem that we're running into is we're all just done. We're tired of being told, well, look at this macro. Look at this. Look at this. There's better things coming down the road, when it's just not happening. And if we saw...
0: Wait. Mm-hmm. What does that mean? It's just not happening. Those macros are all real, though, and they're significant macros. So what do you mean it's not happening? They are happening.
1: I'm sorry. I misspoke in terms of happening for the people and what they see in their daily lives.
0: Yes. I agree with that. Yes.
1: That's a more fair way to say it. And I think where people's frustration really lies is we're not seeing action from the people who can take action. So to go back to your analogy about, well, when you do a house renovation or you do something like that, you know, you're going to experience these difficult times and these rough patches. And so that's all very true. But the problem is, it's not like, you know, the economy for the average person has been clipping merrily along since 2020. It's not like we came out of, you know, a lot of things from a consumer perspective that felt really strong and really good when you look at taxes and inflation and all the things that you mentioned. So we go from that and we start to see some momentum. We start to see some relief in those everyday things, not the macros. I should stay away from that. But we've got a situation now where Congress, especially, I put a lot of my blame there, as do most people. We identify fraud. We identify a lot of things. We identify a lot of waste and overspending and all of these things.
0: Yes.
1: And we're just, here's a press release, here's a hearing, here's this. We're not seeing anything in terms of action. I can't really say any better than that.
0: So let me just say this. 100% agree with you. The Congress is worthless. The Republicans are worthless. We're not done trying to get rid of these dirtbags out of there. That's why I think Ken Paxton is so important. You don't have to agree with, you know, how Ken lives his personal life. But I'm telling you, that guy, what he did in Texas is right down the line. He's a tough nail. And if we can get more people like that in, and we're making progress. It's just not enough progress. It's not fast enough. We have still all of the dead weight. We still have all of these Mitch McConnell. I thought we only had one. We got a lot of Mitch McConnells in there that have to go. So I agree with you on you're not seeing anything. And I will tell you, The guy who has been given the biggest gift in politics that I've ever seen in my life is J.D. Vance. The president said, you're in charge of corruption. Go find all of this corruption. If J.D. Vance was smart, and he is, if he was smart, that's all he would be doing is leading a task force on corruption and lining people up. So in 2027, all you're seeing up to the election in 2028 is all of these prosecutions and corruption. If that guy could find $1 trillion, which is going to be, it won't be hard to find. If he could find $1 trillion of corruption, that would show the American people, okay, somebody is taking at least that seriously. That would also help people trying to buy our bonds, which would make our interest rates go down. J.D. Vance has the chance to become the obvious candidate, but it has to all be backed up by action. Because the only one that I see action from, honestly, is Donald Trump. That's it. And he can only do so much.
1: I agree with that. And I think that's the other thing I'm seeing as I go around and I talk to people right in my normal life and just people I run into as I travel. And I've got a real fear that the midterms are not going to go well. I hate to
0: say that. Okay, so I agree with you, Jeff, but I want to hear from you why you feel that. What would people be saying? Are they going to vote for Democrats? Are they going to stay home? What is it? What's the message? What are they saying?
1: I have heard both. Primarily, I'm going to stay home. What's the point? I voted with very specific things and very specific directives and a very specific mandate. Very little of it has happened from a legislative standpoint or from a prosecution standpoint. Excuse me, to go back to your other point. And they're basically like, do we want to vote for driving 100 miles an hour over the cliff or 40, 35? That's the prevailing feeling.
0: Okay, so does somebody want to drive 100 miles over the cliff?
1: No. What I'm saying is basically people are saying, and I can understand where this comes from, it's the Democrats are going to take us there super fast. The Republicans, either through apathy and inaction or like, it's no big deal, are taking us to the same place just a little bit more slowly.
0: So 100% agree with that. 100% agree with that. I've just made, and maybe it's just because I've watched too many action movies, but if I'm stuffed in the trunk of a car and I know they're going to kill me, I'm hoping we don't get there fast because I'm hoping something else will change along the way. I'm hoping some good guy's going to step up. So, well, you know, I'm not the guy like, look, you're both going to kill us, so kill us right now. I'm looking to negotiate to slow things down in hopes that something else will happen. So if you're thinking, you know, I'm not going to vote because we're going in the same direction, just at different speeds. Yes, that's absolutely true. And that is a really bad problem. That means you're in the trunk of a car of bad guys, no matter which. But somewhere there is a good guy. Somewhere there is hope on the horizon. And that's what we have to work towards. So yes, slow it down while also trying to find those people to put. I think there are a few good people that could lose. Texas could lose the Senate. You lose Texas, we're done. We're done. If you lose the House and the Senate, do you want to go back at 100 miles an hour? Because if we were at 100 miles an hour last time, it'll be 150 miles an hour. It is worth slowing it down. Do not throw in the towel. You have no hope. If you throw in the towel, you have no hope. I would rather keep fighting. And I am just as pissed off at these guys. I mean, I have said it. I can't stand the Republicans. I can't stand them. But I know I don't want Marxists. I know I don't want Islamists. And I'm sorry, if you're voting for Democrat, that's what you're going to get. Crazy Islamist Marxists. That's what you got on the horizon. I don't want any of that. I'd rather take a really bad cup of coffee instead of the coffee that I know is going to kill me in 10 minutes. I'll just take the really bad one that might have spoiled milk in it right now. I'll take that one. And that's not a way. That's the problem. That's not a message that gets people out and off their couch. That's not a message.
1: Yeah, you're absolutely right. And I think that's where people's frustration lies, that okay, yes, this is that existential. Why are the Republicans not meeting the moment and meeting that energy and saying, yes, this is that existential here. Let's show you what we're doing. Let's make meaningful progress on fraud. Let's make meaningful progress on spending cuts.
0: Here's why. I think it's because you haven't cut the machine out yet. All of these guys, especially in the Senate, these guys have been in there forever. You just got rid of Cornyn. Now, are you going to give Cornyn's desk to a guy who has proven himself to conservative values in Texas over and over and done really the hard things? Or are you going to give it to a Marxist because you don't like that John Thune is there mucking stuff up? No, get that guy in Texas. And then 2 years from now, let's get John Thune the hell out of there. You've got to take it apart piece by piece. Donald Trump's the only one, and he can only do it for a limited period of time. But he's the only one that can short circuit the whole thing. He's the only one that can go in, okay, well, I'm going to do this. And he can't do it all. But we have to continue to work and make progress. I personally think we've made an awful lot of progress. I also believe that the leadership at the GOP, they're still playing the game of 1970. They still are still playing this game. I don't think they see the existential threat. You know what? Anybody who is listening to me and go, Glenn Beck, you just don't understand what people feel like at the gas pump. I do. I don't feel like you do because I'm not struggling like that. And I'm sorry to say that, but it's just, it is. I'm not struggling like you are, but I am not so far away that I don't see the struggle, and I don't talk to the president. I don't talk to people and say, we got to do something about gas prices. You got to take down, we got to finish this war. We got to do it. I get it. I think the Republicans, that leadership is so out of touch, they don't even notice it anymore. They get their gas pumped by somebody else. And honestly, when's the last time you saw any of these people in Washington on either side that actually like you? No. They tolerate the people. That's the problem. And we got to get those guys out. And that's going to take time, but we're going to get it done. As long as we don't lose hope. All right, back in just a second. You know, here's something that isn't really fun, but it's probably true. You've probably given your birthday to a company that has absolutely no business knowing your birthday. Think about how much information we've handed out over the years. Your name, your address, your phone number, your email, your credit card, your part of your social security number. I mean, look at all the information that is out on Facebook and Twitter and everything else. 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
0: Let me give you a sneak peek of Days of Ash. This is episode 5 and 6, Sarah? Yeah, 5 and 6. It's out tomorrow. It's a dystopian podcast, a story that I wrote and voiced. Here's a little clip of it.
3: And in the cities, it started. The fires, the looting, the gunfire. Not random, not chaotic. Targeted. Video made it out of Philadelphia. It showed 6 men with masks and radios moving in unisonly. They went block by block, taking out substations, cutting phone lines, setting controlled burns. They weren't protesters. They weren't looters. They were professionals. And they weren't alone.
0: I wrote this on vacation last year. I don't really take vacations. I wrote this last year on vacation. It's called Days of Ash. One of my producers accidentally said it's Days of Ass, and I think Sydney Sweeney is not in this, but you'll enjoy it anyway. Days of Ash. It's available wherever you get your podcasts. Episode 5 and 6 out tomorrow. You can get all of the episodes commercial free at glennbeck.com/torch. All right. Phone call is great if you needed to tell a person something. Problem starts when five people need to know. You know, now you're calling somebody, texting somebody else, starting a group chat, waiting for the guy who never looks at his phone. That's me. You know, and then you have the person who's like, wait a minute. What are we doing again? Rapid radios are built for a completely different kind of communication. Hey, this is what we're doing. You push the button, you talk, and everybody hears it. Okay. Or you can come off onto different channels and you can go, okay, Bob, one more time. This is what happens. It's nationwide LTE. You know, I just said this last week, but I think it's worth mentioning again. LTE, nationwide LTE. It, you know, if there's a disaster, remember 9/11, if you ever lived through 9/11, you couldn't get a call. It was a boop, boop, boop. 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
0: Welcome to the Glenn Beck Program. I'm taking your phone calls today. It is Friday. Thank you so much for listening to us and putting up with me all week. I hope we've been a service to you. Let me go to Abe in Idaho. Hello, Abe. How are you?
23: Hi. How you doing?
0: I'm great.
23: First-time caller.
0: Great.
23: I greatly appreciate your show and the information you give us. I've been listening since 2009.
0: Wow. Thank you.
23: A couple things, you talk about the poverty rate. Well, you look at their calculations, and I don't think their base rate isn't really covering rent and food. So some of that is a little hinky calculations. But the thing I want to talk about is it doesn't matter what Trump policies are if it's not codified, because
0: already been through that just a minute ago, Abe. I agree with you.
23: Yeah.
0: But
23: Jeff,
0: I mean,
23: Jeff went through most of what I was going to talk about.
0: Yeah. So I agree with you on that. And that's the one thing. And the worst thing you could do is, instead of moving the Republicans in the right direction and hopefully, you know, getting some more action, because we'd have maybe a few more people on, you know, our side in that fight on the Republicans. The worst thing you can do is give it to Marxists and Islamists. I mean, that's insanity. That's insanity. You want to talk about it not happening? That's the way you do that. Thanks for your call, Chris in Virginia. Hello, Chris.
24: Yeah, hello, Glenn. How are you this morning?
0: Very good.
24: Excellent. Thank you so much for taking my call. I'll tell you, today starts election season in Virginia, and I just went and voted. So had to hold my nose to do it, but one vote's in for the right side here in Virginia.
0: Good.
24: Hey, you keep talking, and we keep hearing about, gas prices are going to go down after the election. We're going to,
0: I'm not
24: put them
0: saying
24: out
0: that
24: after the election. Why are we waiting? Why are we waiting? So many of us.
0: So, wait. Why are we waiting for gas prices? We're not waiting for gas prices. And I'm not saying that gas prices are going to go down after the election. I don't know that. I will tell you that we are going to take, I believe that we are going to take massive action after the election.
24: But why wait? That's the question of so many of us. Why wait? Let's do it now. Let's not have that going against us into this election season.
0: Okay, because it's bad now, right? Would you agree? It's not great. It's not great, right? Let's say we start bombing this, and we will. I mean, I think Trump is going to open up holy hell. I've had conversations with him, and he's said it before openly. He has had enough of these people. He thought that, you know, he could find reasonable ways. There's no reasonable way to get these people. So he's going to open up. I believe he's going to open up the biggest can of whoop-ass on the leadership that we've ever seen. So let's just say that he does that. What do you think the press is going to say? First, the war is getting worse. We are headed for boots on the ground or whatever else they're going to say. We shouldn't have started this war in the first place. They're going to say all these things, but right now it's stable. It's stable. The only thing that can make this worse is if Iran does something to hurt gas prices even more. As soon as the election's over, then you move. Right now, when you're in a situation where we're this close to the election, I wouldn't do anything. Leave it alone. Leave it alone. Because it could get worse again before it gets better. And you know what even people on our side are going to say, it's boots on the ground. This is a never-ending war. It's a forever war. Leave it alone. That would be my advice. Leave it alone until after the election. Now, if we didn't have to worry about stuff like that, if we knew that people understood what was going on, and Americans had a tolerance for this kind of stuff, which they don't, if they had tolerance, I would say, go, move, do it. But they don't have a tolerance. So that's why.
24: And I do hear, I already hear people on our side saying, that, you know, this is the forever wars, and they're really kind of falling into that, and I'm just so scared going in to the midterms that people are going to, you know, they're going to fall off. They're not going to show up at the polls. They're going to say, what's the difference? And it feels like we missed that opportunity earlier this year. This started at the end of February, beginning of March. We had that 60-day crazy. We should have gone after them right then and been done with this.
0: So I think that, and here's where, you know, forever war people, why didn't we do that then? Can you figure that one out, Chris? Why didn't we do that then?
24: Same media and everything else that was going against it.
0: No. I think it's because forever war people, including Donald Trump, he doesn't want a forever war. You break it, you own it. And so what he was trying to do was get them to break enough so somebody else in the regime could pop up and go, okay, we'll play ball. We'll play ball. We got it. And he could break it enough to get somebody inside Iran so he didn't break the entire government. You break the entire government, now you've got skirmishes on the street. Now you have civil war. Now you don't know what you're going to get at the end. So anybody who wanted saying that we didn't do it because this is a forever war. No, the reason why we didn't go all in like that is because he was trying to avoid a forever war. Now he's got to go in and keep killing all of these people up at the top to see if anyone. The other is the Kurds are going to come in and they're going to start arming people. And they're going to start. You're starting to see the beginning of people on the streets starting to pop their head out. But until they're armed, they're not going to do anything. But that is a risky, you know, God only knows what's going to happen when it's civil war. I believe in the Persian people. I believe this is one of the greatest societies of mankind in the 20th century, 18th century, 19th century. It is a great, great group of people up until 1979. And then they were just destroyed. If there's enough of them that remember who they are, you're going to see a renaissance of the Persian people and Iran like you've never seen before. But it could go the other way, too. That's why I've said from day one of this war, I'm not going to tell you this was a good idea or a bad idea. I can tell you why he's doing it. I can tell you if it works, it's great. But I don't know if it's going to work. It to me, it's one of the bigger gambles. I said on day one, this is why I'm not president of the United States. Because I would have done what every other president has done since 1979. You know what? We got to do something and then do nothing. We got to do something and then do nothing. We got to negotiate, then negotiate and it doesn't work. We got to hit him and you hit him and it doesn't work. This president said enough is enough. We have to take this out. So we'll see. Let me see. Let me go to Danielle. Is it Daniel or Danielle?
1: Daniel.
0: Daniel. How are you, Daniel?
1: I'm doing good, Glenn. Okay. I work the polls in Erie, PA, swing district, swing everything in the country.
0: Okay.
1: People are angry. DOGE, where's the debt reduction with DOGE?
0: I agree. Okay?
1: Number one. Number two, they're angry. Where are the checks that they promised from DOGE? Not here. The gas prices, killing everybody. Killing everybody.
0: I know that.
1: Flea market, killing them.
0: So let me ask you this. Let's talk about DOGE. Why did DOGE stop?
1: Glenn, there are people going through dumpsters just to get 5 cents a nickel for cans, bottles.
0: I know.
1: Take them to New York State just to get 5 cents.
0: I know. I want to talk to you about DOGE. Why did DOGE stop?
1: I'm listening.
0: I just asked you. Okay. I'm just going to go. Here's why DOGE stopped. DOGE stopped because that's where the money is. That's where the power is. You notice when they stopped USAID, that's what got Schumer and AOC and everybody else out on the street. The day they shut USAID down, none of the other stuff did they come out for. That one, they all stood in front and said, this is an outrage, because the money was there. And as DOGE was going, there's so much money. There are trillions of dollars in fraud. You don't stop trillions of dollars in fraud overnight. And I wish we would have had more of a spine. However, what did the president do? The president said, JD, let people shoot at you for a while. JD, you go in and find fraud. And so they did the task force to eliminate fraud. And I just talked about this. If he gets this done, he will be the next president of the United States, because there is anger. Where are my tax dollars going? Because the next thing on this, if you don't start eliminating fraud, the next logical thing that people think is, I'm not paying my taxes. Because it's all going to fraud. Why am I working so hard? Why am I scrimping and saving and living on the edge so I can pay my taxes when you don't give a flying crap where my money goes? It's irresponsible, and I'm not going to be irresponsible with my hard-earned money anymore. That's where it goes. That's why this is critical, and you're right to be pissed about fraud. But let's look at, is there anything happening with fraud? Let me give you CBS News. Vance announces 870,000 people suspending of defrauding COVID-era programs barred from any future federal loans. Would have liked to seen a lot of people go to jail for that. Washington Times, L.A. nonprofit founder charged with fraud in alleged $7.5 million scheme. Hopefully they're going to jail. ABC News, federal prosecutors charged three in alleged $12 million homelessness aid fraud in Southern California. From NBC San Diego, 12 charged in San Diego, an alleged daycare fraud scheme. This is being addressed. Right now, it's being addressed, I think, at the lowest levels. I think you're seeing the 12 million, 7 million. You're seeing all of that. We need the fraud that gets into the billions. But you have to, I believe, you have to build to that. You have to go, usually... When you're doing something like this, you don't go after John Gotti. You don't go right after John Gotti. Who do you go after? You go to Tommy No Fingers. Hey, Tommy, what do you have on John? You get the low guys and you turn the low guy. You put the screws to all the people who are in the lower levels and you say, how's this work? Tell me about it. Once you find out the system and then you find your John Gottis, because there's more than one here, when you find them, you've got Tommy No Fingers and Petey No Knees, whatever, and you flip them and they turn the screws. Hopefully, we've got 2 years, and I'm telling you, biggest gift to any candidate I have ever seen. J.D. Vance, don't blow this. You will be president of the United States. I don't care what you say about, you know, AI, or you hate AI, you love AI, all the things that everybody's spooked about. I'm telling you, he'll be the next president of the United States if he gets Tommy No Fingers to flip on John Gotti and you start really putting people away. People care about this because that's their money. It also affects the national debt. More in a minute. All right. Can of soup is, you know, a can of soup. Not exactly exciting until the power's been out for 2 days. Then suddenly you're looking at that can of soup like somebody just handed you a gold bar. You're like, really? Emergencies kind of change the value of ordinary things quickly. 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
0: We take Vinny in Florida. Hello, Vinny. Welcome to the Glenn Beck program. How are you?
10: I'm well. It's a pleasure to talk to you, Glenn. I've been listening to you since, oh, God, early 2000s.
0: Gosh, thank you.
10: So I wanted to chime in real quick, and, you know, for the most part, Glenn, I agree with you on pretty much everything that you talk about. I mean, you, we have our little things here and there. But that's par for the course.
0: Yeah.
10: But for me, you know, I'm an outlier in my family, whereas, you know, I do very well, and I've done very well my whole life. But, you know, where my brothers and my parents come in, I kind of help support them as well.
0: Sure.
10: And they've all voted Republican ticket, you know, for the most part, every year since I can last remember. But it's not so much the gas prices, because we see those ebbs and flows with every administration, as far as I'm concerned. So I'm not too concerned with that. I feel like that'll correct itself. But my thing is, we voted Republicans, and we gave them the House, the Senate, and the White House, thinking things were going to change. And I think where people are having the problem is they don't see the change that was promised when we voted them in.
0: Okay, wait. You do actually see the change. You don't see the codification of the change. That's the difference.
10: Correct.
0: Right? So it's one guy has everything on his back and he's carrying it. So now why would you punish that one guy by surrounding him by alligators, Marxist Islamist alligators? You know what I mean? I think of this election, and I hate this. I hate this. Goes against everything that, you know, everything in me. I hate it so much, but it's true. Unfortunately, do you remember the show Hollywood Squares?
10: I do. Yeah.
0: Okay. Paul Lynn to block. That's what you need in tic-tac-toe. Paul Lynn to block. You're not voting for the Republicans. You are voting for the Republicans to block. Because if you don't have them in a blocking position, this guy, I mean, he is surrounded by alligators. Paul Lynn to block. Back in a minute.
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15: Defending the decision, I'm Lisa Lacera, Fox News. President Trump responding to criticism after the board of the Kennedy Center for the Performing Arts voted to close it indefinitely for repairs.
16: The place is a dump. It's been a dump for years. It's lost money for years. I can turn it around, fix it.
15: The board is largely made up of allies of the president. President Trump suggested he deserved recognition for trying to save it and claimed he could secure the $257 million Congress approved for repairs. A judge blocked plans to return President Trump's name to the building and ordered 30 days' notice before any major changes are made. The president referred to the judge as hostile when speaking to reporters this afternoon. And the president barring three media outlets from the White House effective immediately.
17: President Trump posted today, effective immediately, I am banning fake news CNN, MS Now, and Politico from the White House as a result of their constant reporting fake news.
16: It's really just cumulative stories over the last 2 years. You get sick of it.
17: For decades, CNN, like Fox, has been part of a rotating five-network TV pool with crews traveling with the president all around the world.
15: Fox's Peter Doocy at the White House. The Supreme Court granting a White House plea to cut hundreds of millions of dollars in teacher training money as part of its anti-DEI efforts, while a lawsuit in the matter continues.
18: That vote 5-4, with Chief Justice John Roberts joining the three liberal justices in dissent. The cuts to more than 100 programs were temporarily blocked by a federal judge in Boston as a federal appeals court turned away an appeal from the administration for those cuts to resume. The two major programs currently at issue are the Teacher Quality Partnership and Supporting Effective Educator Development.
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1: Vice President J.D. Vance visited Iowa on Friday to campaign for Republicans in the state, including the nominee for Iowa governor, Zach Lane.
2: One of the reasons I love this candidate, one of the reasons I love him as a governor for your state, is that he's not a politician. He doesn't talk like a politician.
1: The vice president spoke at the RNC's midterm rally at the Mid-America Center. There's just 46 days until the midterm elections. Warren Buffett is stepping down as the chairman of Berkshire Hathaway, with his son Howard taking over the position. Howard Buffett is a farmer and has sat on the boards of companies including Coca-Cola, ConAgra, and

0: enlightenment, and empowerment. This is the Glenn Beck Program.
1: Glenn Beck is on.
2: Hello, America. It's Friday. Get to the news of the day here in 60 seconds. First, our gutters are basically a highway where nothing is supposed to park, but it does. The rain comes off the roof, gets into the gutter, moves down the downspout, exits. Simple. It's great. Then autumn arrives, and then somebody abandons a pile of leaves in the middle of that highway, and now the water backs up and debris collects, and you know, eventually it's going to, you're going to have to put a ladder up on the roof, you know, get rid of that jam. And it's like, oh, come on, really? I don't want to do that. 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I want to talk to you about the health of us as a culture here for a second. You know that two-thirds of Americans do not socialize at all during an average day. Let me say that again. Two-thirds of Americans do not socialize at all on an average day. Only 30% of Americans overall engaged in communicating on an average day in 2025, down from 38%. The average time spent socializing dropped from 41 minutes to 35 minutes per day in the same period, almost mirroring the amount of rise in times playing video games or using social media. They say most of this can be traced back to the impacts of COVID-19, especially with kids, because they were in lockdown and it did such damage to them. And now they don't know. They don't know how to socialize. When you can't see people, you can't talk to people. This is why we're so apt to hate people that are saying something that we don't necessarily like, or not even listening to what they're fully saying, because they're not people anymore. They're just stats. They're just a person online. It's not a real person. You don't have to look people in the eye to do it. And this, I don't think this is getting better, but it needs to. Because we have no culture. You can't fight all of this politics stuff and expect to have a country if we don't have a good culture. Let me take you back last week. A flyer went up at NYU. It was a lookalike contest. 10 o'clock at night in the park. $5 prize. Bring your own bottle. Georgetown had one too. South Carolina called theirs Kirkiversary. They put up $50. Rochester had a cash prize and a trophy. Lincoln, Nebraska. Somebody taped pictures of a dead man to bus stops with the words on them that I'm not going to read to you. And almost all of it was anonymous. You know, posted on apps, built so nobody has to sign anything. Every university said no student group was behind it. I believe them. Some of this may be just a dozen kids who found this cruel joke, plus a screenshot buys you a day of attention. But I can't tell you that America doesn't celebrate murder, because we do. At least a good portion of it seems to be. Not that long ago, things like this

0: you kept to yourself. If you had dark thoughts, you just, because you knew the whole society would turn on you. Shame on you. Man shot in the back in a Manhattan sidewalk. Within a week, his killer has a fan club. A fan club. We went from safe, legal, and rare to shouting it from a stage. And rare was really the word that mattered there, because rare meant something was lost. Did you see now, where was it? What state is it? I want to say it's California, but I don't think it was. One of the states just said that you can be kind of pregnant. Women can be kind of pregnant. Nope, I don't think there's a halfway point on that. But if you're only kind of pregnant, that means that's not a human being. So we devalue life again. We're already doing it on social media. You know, grown-ups take and they hold two truths, two things at the same time that don't necessarily agree with each other. But that's expensive. That's hard. Celebration is cheap. And that's the whole trade today. I don't think we got meaner. I think we got tired of paying. Let me take you back to that flyer, though. You know, the person, whoever printed those flyers, is going to be 40 someday. And he or she is going to have a kid, and the kid's going to ask him what he did in college. And there is no version of that sentence that comes out right. Oh, I printed a flyer celebrating the death of Charlie Kirk. He's going to have a friend get sick, a brother get divorced. And he will have spent his 20s training an organ inside of himself, the one that feels a little lift when somebody else goes down. And that organ doesn't check your list first. It fires whoever's in front of it. It will automatically eventually fire at people he loves. And he won't understand why. He won't understand why he is the way he is, why he feels these things or doesn't feel certain things. The crowd that assembles around contempt and vitriol can only talk about one thing. It has no second subject. And when it runs out of enemies, it starts looking around inside the circle. Everybody in that park at 10 o'clock, they know that. Somewhere underneath, they know that. So why are they laughing so loud? You don't end up at the good part of your life from there. You end up alone in a room at an age where that's harder to fix. And a lot of people you can no longer call. There was this guy in, 1820s, I think. He was a theological student. His name is Carl Sand. And he knocked on a door of a house in Mannheim. Inside it was a playwright, and it was the most popular playwright in Germany at the time. You better check all these facts, because just trying to remember off the top of my head. But the man who at the door was a student. And that student was leading a movement against this playwright. And he decided that that playwright was a traitor. And so when he came to the door, Sand stabbed him in the chest. And as he was dying, the accounts say, this little boy, 4 years old, came into the room. And he looked at Sand. And Sand went out in the street and turned the knife on himself. He didn't die. They nursed him back into health so they could try him. A year later, they took him out to a meadow outside the city and executed him. He was 24 years old. Now, here's the weird part. The crowd came forward and soaked their handkerchiefs in his blood. They broke up pieces of the scaffold and carried them home. The executioner took the timbers out to his vineyard, and he built a little garden hut out of the timbers and the scaffolding of the noose, of the gallows. And he would go out there in secret and sit inside of it. They actually gave that meadow a name. It was called the Meadow of His Ascension. They didn't just forgive this guy. They canonized him because he got a traitor. So what happened? Because this is where the lesson is. That's why, this is the only reason why you learn history. Not for that part of the story, for this part of the story. So here's what happened. The government of the German states met at this little spa town and answered. They dissolved all of the student societies. They put official watchers inside the universities to sit in on all of the lectures. They blacklisted professors. They censored the presses. The lid that stayed clamped down on German liberty, it stayed there for 30 years. One man decided a writer was a category instead of a man. And then a whole generation decided that young man was a saint. And what did they get in the end? What did they actually purchase? What they purchased was the excuse that took everybody's liberty away, including theirs. The people who cheered at the meadow spent the rest of their lives in a country with a government agent in the back of their classroom because of what they did. And it doesn't come all at once. It never does. It comes in order, and you can watch it climb. So let me show you the order of how this happens to society, and you tell me where we are on the ladder. Go there in 60 seconds. First, you can walk from the living room to the kitchen without feeling like you've accomplished anything, but your dog disagrees. I mean, you stood up. Something was happening. What's going on? What's going on? He stands up. Maybe there's food involved. They're going towards the kitchen. Food is involved. 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
0: So what happens? What happens? What is the ladder that gets you to a society that just completely breaks down? First, the anonymous stops being anonymous. Somebody puts a real name on it. And then it moves off the dead man and onto his wife and his children. Think of Charlie Kirk. Then institutions stop condemning it and they start explaining it. Then ordinary people who aren't radicals at all start using the phrase that really gives the whole thing away. And that is, oh, look, I don't condone it, but where are we so far on this ladder? Then it widens off the famous man on the stage onto the kid that's walking to class with the wrong sticker on his laptop. Now that person is a traitor. Are we on this ladder anywhere? Where have we stopped yet? Are we still, you with me? And here's the last one. This is the one that ends countries. The joke stops coming after the killing and starts coming before the killing. You know, I first wrote this list down. I thought of it kind of as a forecast. Then I held it against, you know, the last 12 months. Please call me if you think I'm wrong. It looks like pattern is being completed right now. The widow was mocked. on. Permission phase is everywhere. He said things too, so done. Flyers on the bus. You know. They're aimed not just at the famous man. They're aimed now at whoever had to walk past them on the way to 9 o'clock class. And that's widening. You're a Kirk supporter. You're in TPUSA. Now you're the enemy. Not just him. Now you are. And last week, a lecturer at a California university on his own account, his own name, no app hiding him, commented under a campus group's announcement of a upcoming event for a man who is still alive. He wrote that someone could do the funniest thing just before Kirkiversary. He didn't say the word, but he didn't have to. That's the craft of it all. Deniable enough to keep your job, clear enough so everybody reads it and they understand. Scheduled room, a date, a living man, and a joke about what might happen to him. That's the last rung of the ladder. How many jokes have you heard about people killing people like Charlie or Trump or me, a friend of yours? One of them hasn't fallen. The institutions still condemn it. NYU, Maine, Nebraska, Georgetown, South Carolina, Tennessee, UNC Charlotte, every one of them has said this is wrong. It's wrong. It's wrong. It's nothing. It's nothing. Is it? That's the last wall standing. And I don't think that's much of a wall, because I think most of these universities are saying it because they have to. So anyway, what happens after all that? Only two roads leave here. The first is a mirror, and somebody keeps a ledger, and the other one keeps one back. And after that, nobody is arguing about anything anymore. They're just settling scores, and there's no exit from that. It doesn't end when somebody wins. It ends when everybody is too exhausted to go on, and decades later, they didn't get anything. The second one is Mannheim. Something terrible finally happens, and the people with the pens write the answer, and the watchers in the classroom, and the list, and the license, and the permission slips. Oh, and you'll be oh so popular. At some point, we have to find a way to come together. Because honestly, what is the end of this? You've heard the story of Rwanda. People, neighbors turned on neighbors, killed neighbors. Guys and people who had babysitted in the neighbor's house, helped raise the kids in the community, went in because they got so whipped up, and they killed the neighbors and their kids. They were friends a short time before, killed them. And when the war was over, the people who had family members that killed wanted to kill the others. And they could have, but they didn't. A very wise leader in town said there's a tree in every town square, if you will. I want everybody to gather in that town. And I want all the people who did all these things to confess. And if you're sincere, I want you to forgive them. You can't forgive everybody. Some of them have to pay a price. But some that weren't the worst of the worst, if they're sincere, forgive them. Help them back up. They put the country back together as best they could. Before it gets to the slaughter of people, we really need to look at our culture and what we're doing in our culture. And then ask ourselves, what's the end game here? Honestly, what is the end game? Because one side is already talking about tribunals. One is already saying that there's going to be trials for anybody who was supporting Donald Trump. What? We don't do that. I mean, you know, they're taking on the Kennedy Center now. Do we have that? Listen to this politician talking about what's happening at the Kennedy Center. It needs to be redone. But they don't want Donald Trump to do it. Listen to this. This is a congressman.
2: The president's proclivity, his inclination in this administration is towards violence. You've seen the violence on the buildings of the East Wing. It was a very much a historical figure
0: He doesn't know what he's talking
2: about. The building had so much history. Same thing that's happened with the reflecting pool.
0: Violence on buildings. The president of the United States, this particular one, happens to be a builder. That's what he does. And so he is taking things down and rebuilding them. He wants to rebuild the Kennedy Center. That whole press conference was because they will not stand for the violence on buildings. Watch your rhetoric, sir. Watch your rhetoric. The violence on buildings? No, he wants to remodel it. He wants to fix it. That's one thing this guy is good at. He's built his whole life around building. Others are tearing down. Which side are you on? Building up or tearing down? I'm for building up. But pick a side. Pick a side. 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
0: Welcome to the Glenn Beck program. So I want to bring in a couple of people that I mean, I just can't, you know, I was talking about how we have to start listening to each other, being decent to each other. And I was in Utah last week for Charlie Kirk's, memorial, 1 year memorial. And I said to my son who goes to college, and I said, what are people saying, when you're at the TPUSA table? And he said, Dad, one girl walked by, and excuse me for this, but one girl, he said, probably 19, really pretty, walks by and goes, oh, my throat hurts. And he's like, I just stood there and I was like, what is wrong with you? What is wrong with you? And I said, how'd you answer? And he said, I didn't. And I said, good. If that happens to you, there's how you answer it. You know, Charlie, if you would have had a chance to meet him, Charlie would have listened to you for an hour. And he probably would have ended up liking you. And maybe you would have ended up liking him. Have a good day. Don't fight back. Because you don't, that they win. When you fight back like that, they win. Say something to them that makes them think at 2 o'clock in the morning, oh, crap, I feel like a bad human being. Because that's what gets people to change. You say such kind things back to them, they change at 2 o'clock in the morning. They're not going to change when the crowd is cheering. Now, a couple of days ago, I hear about another girl that comes on another campus, and she's made a cake for Kirkiversary. And she goes up to Riley Barnes, Riley Beasley. This isn't going to be an impossible interview because they're both Rileys. One's a boy, one's a girl. And yes, I can identify boys and girls. But anyway, so one of them is a guy, one of them is a woman. And I'm going to have to just say Riley boy, Riley girl. I want to answer from one of them. But welcome to the program. These guys, they were investigated for exposing this ghoul for celebrating Charlie Kirk's death. And they didn't dox. They didn't. Let me have them tell the story. Let's start with Riley Barnes. Girl, go.
1: Hi. Hi, thank you for having us, first off. But yeah, we were trying to promote the Charlie Kirk Memorial. And we had a whiteboard that had tally marks for yes and no. And we put the question, do you think that Charlie Kirk deserved to be murdered? This woman came up and she started laughing on our board. And she said, oh, I think my cake is pretty funny. We then requested her to remove the lid of the cake, which she gladly did. And then we saw that it said happy Kirkiversary. And then we told her that we were going to take a picture. And she sat there and posed for us for 10 minutes.
0: Okay. So, I mean, think of this woman's sad life. She took all that time out to go get a cake, have it made to bring to say to you two. She knows this is going to go on social media because unless she gets just really sick, twisted pleasure for saying it to two people. So what happened then after that? Riley, boy, go.
2: Yeah, well, I'm so glad that you can identify whether we are a boy or a girl, and I'm excited to be on the show here, Glenn. And just to reiterate here, we were actually that day promoting the event that you were speaking at, the memorial at UVU for Charlie Kirk. So what happens next is we take that photo, and then it ends up online. She poses as Riley Barnes, Riley girl, says, and this post goes viral, one of the biggest posts that we've ever had, and we've had some big posts before, and for justifiably so, she faces a lot of backlash. I think it's vile. I think it's disgusting when you're going up to a group of conservatives on the 1 year anniversary of Charlie Kirk's murder and showing them a happy Kirkiversary cake when they're doing nothing more than promoting an event to memorialize the tragedy that occurred just 45 minutes down the road at UVU.
0: So I would go and say it's despicable, even if it wasn't a conservative. And I know you didn't mean that, but I mean, I would broaden that. It is despicable. What is ghoulish? It is absolutely ghoulish. Okay. So now the school starts coming after you guys. What did you say on that post?
1: All I said on the post was, what is wrong with students in Utah?
0: Perfectly logical. Okay. So then the university comes after you?
1: Yeah, shockingly. I have no idea what they were thinking to begin with.
0: But what were they coming after you guys for?
2: So one of the things that the university was alleging when they had summoned us to a meeting was that we participated or were involved in doxing. They thought this was some sort of dox campaign. And, you know, luckily enough, the university has come to its common senses just yesterday now and fully dismissed our case because, one, they were lacking in evidence of any proof that we had any involvement in doxing because we didn't. Doxing is a serious allegation here. Doxing has a criminal element to it, and I can say confidently that I and no other member of our organization has had any involvement or coordination in anything illegal, including doxing. Two, we had great legal counsel to Erica Kirk actually played a major role in us getting that counsel. She put some lawyers on retainer for us, and they provided expert legal services, which were to our benefit. And then three, at the end of the day, the university backed down on this because of the massive backlash they received on social media. Rightfully so. They went after two conservative students for calling out somebody celebrating murder instead of actually addressing the fact that students on their campus are celebrating murder.
0: Riley, what do you take from all of this? I've talked about this a couple of times this week. I talked about it in my speech. You know, that When a culture loses, especially its women, when women become coarse and, you know, guys, we're slugs. We look up to women and it's not your responsibility, but it does. We hold ourselves to a higher standard because women have always been nurturing and kind. They're the ones that do that. We go to war. Women are the ones that say, knock it off. And so we do. I'm seeing women now become as bad as the most ghoulish men I have ever seen. How rampant is this?
1: It's honestly very unfortunate. I am seeing that this is more of a norm, especially in our younger generations, of them celebrating political violence or just them being violent themselves as a human. And I completely agree with you. I think that women are way worse than men in this situation. Women think that they are a protected class, so they can do whatever they want. And that's not okay, and they shouldn't think that way either.
0: I wonder, has something died in all of us? I mean, women are naturally more nurturing, and it feels like that is dying in there. I mean, when you have women sitting in a courtroom and saying, you know what, it'll be good for women if we, you know, if we dismiss the fact that she just brutally strangled three of her kids. You know, you're hearing people, you know, holding up, you know, pictures of their kids going, yeah, me too. I get it. I mean, what is happening?
2: Yeah, I would love to speak to this one. As a member of the Church of Jesus Christ of Latter-day Saints, I believe when you're living in these end times that evil will be seen as good and good will be seen as evil. And I think this is what's going on in this situation. You're seeing all across this country radicalization, this polarization between, you know, man and woman, left and right, whatever it may be. But at the end of the day, it seems like good is being punished and bad is being celebrated. And I think that's something really wrong. Going back to your last question, too, it's not only women. Earlier in the year at the University of Utah, we had a man who came up to one of our booths when we were doing a debate style debate at the University of Utah. And this individual ended up getting arrested by university police because he said to us at our booth, as we're conservatives, that he was going to kirk us. And I don't think it takes much of an imagination to maybe understand what he might have meant by that. But we're seeing this on all fronts. There's a pattern of radicalization being seen at the University of Utah and really just colleges in general across the country.
0: It's weird how, you know, and I think that's why evil took a stand in Utah. You would not expect stuff like this to happen in Utah. And if it can get there, it can get anywhere. You know, you think of these campuses being, you know, soft and, you know, and kind and everything else. And it's, but it's everywhere. It's absolutely everywhere. How are you feeling? Is this, does this embolden you or does this lead you to say, you know, there's a lot of risk in this. I don't know. But how are people in your community interpreting this for themselves? I'd like to hear from both of you.
2: Yeah, I'll jump on this one first. Something that we're seeing at the University of Utah is insane growth. Conservative students are seeing what the university was trying to levy against the two of us, and they understand that now it's time they need to get involved and they need to stand with us in this fight. And luckily, the case was dismissed, but that doesn't mean that the campus culture has changed either with students or faculty. So we've seen immense growth over this past week. And we're fortunate to have so many great patriots at the University of Utah that are willing to stand with us and get involved.
0: Riley, girl, go.
1: Yeah, I think the way that Riley just phrased that was just beautiful, honestly. We are seeing a lot of growth with what happened from, honestly, a lot of students on campus as well. The amount of messages or DMs that I have gone from students saying, this is what I needed to get involved so that people can hear my voice is exactly what we needed to show them. And it is inspiring to see that these students are now ready to be on campus to show their voice and to be an open conservative.
0: I'm proud of the two of you. I think you are, I mean, I know that probably doesn't mean anything, but I'm proud of you. I know how hard it is. I know how confusing your life is. I know what you're going through on campus after campus after campus, and to be able to hold strong, not respond in kind, instead be kind and respond with the truth, you will change hearts. Like I said earlier, in the middle of the night, you may not win the room, but you will change hearts in the middle of the night, because that's the only place that people really change their heart. Is it 2 o'clock in the morning when they're laying in bed reviewing what the hell they are as a human being? So congratulations on that. Thank you so much.
1: Thank you.
0: You bet.
2: Thank you, Glenn.
0: You know what's really tough about this story is the lawyers got involved. And not everybody's going to be able to have a lawyer. Not everybody's going to get the attention of, you know, Erica Kirk. And I think that's what really changed this around. Lawyers got involved, and lawyers said, really? You want to play this game? And all of a sudden, they changed their tune in seconds. We have to be vigilant, and we have to be good to each other, and we have to support those organizations that are lawyering up to protect our kids in their college campuses, because it's a jungle. It really is a jungle. But things are changing. All right, more in a minute. There's a big difference between I can't do this, and I don't know how to do this. But when you're scared, those two sentences, they're interchangeable. They sound exactly the same. I can't do this. I can't do this. I don't know how to do this. An unplanned pregnancy brings 100 questions at once. How am I going to afford this? How am I going to tell my family? What happens to school or work or all the plans I have for my life? I can't do this. I don't know how to do this. When you don't have any answers, it feels like there aren't any answers. And this is where Preborn comes in. Preborn supported pregnancy centers provide free ultrasounds, compassionate counseling, and practical support to women facing unplanned pregnancies. They don't have to pretend the questions aren't real. They help women begin finding the answers, because sometimes what looks impossible from, you know, the middle of a frightening moment looks very different when somebody's willing to stand beside you with help with the how. Right now, another mother needs that moment. Can you give it to her? $28 helps provide one life-saving ultrasound. $140 helps rescue 5 babies. 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That's #250, keyword baby. 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
0: Let me go to Laura. Thank you for listening, Laura. You're on the Glenn Beck program.
33: Hi, Glenn. This is Laura. How are you today?
0: I'm very good. I'm very good.
33: I actually was going to give up on talking to you today, but I wanted to say that I am so grateful for the different subjects that your program highlights.
0: Thank you.
33: And I actually sent the, I think it's Prager University interview that you had. I sent that to my daughter.
0: What'd she say?
33: And I just sent it to her today.
0: Oh, okay.
33: So, but we were talking about it, and I don't actually explain things very well, so she's going to watch it, I'm going to watch it, and then we're going to go back and talk about
0: it. Yeah, good, good, good.
33: But I also really enjoyed your piece on your vacation. That was wonderful, and I've watched it twice.
0: Okay, thank
33: and
0: you.
33: I can see myself watching it again because I thought it was magnificent.
0: Thank you. Well, there's nothing better than somebody's vacation slides, but maybe that's just me. Laura, I've got less than a minute. Go ahead.
33: Okay, I just wanted to say that I think that President Trump needs to hire PR persons just for him, not for the Republicans, not for, you know, any other kind of company that's trying to. Anyway, he needs to hit people emotionally.
0: Yeah, I will tell you, thank you for your comment. I will tell you that he does have those people. I think that what they are missing is, I think they are in the White House. And what they are missing is what people are feeling emotionally. You know, it'd be good for the people of the White House to listen to the first hour of today's broadcast, because I gave the facts and then I listened to the people emotionally. And you've got to find a way to put those two things together.
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0: Three years ago, terrorists murdered more than 1,200 innocent Israelis and took 250 hostages. Today, as we remember the souls lost on October 7th, Israel is still under threat from terrorists sworn to her destruction. And the anti-Semitic hatred and violence continues to rise all over the world. And the world looks away, but the light shines in the darkness. 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
1: Two high-stakes meetings in 1 week. I'm Lisa Lucera, Fox News. President Trump said to meet face-to-face with China's President Xi Jinping on Wednesday. Senior administration officials say the president will greet Xi at Joint Base Andrews, an unusual move. Typically, the president greets foreign leaders at the White House. The two will hold talks, and Xi and his wife are guests of honor at a state dinner.
2: Before the Xi sit-down, the president attends the United Nations General Assembly and plans to huddle with Gulf leaders at a critical moment in the Iran war.
1: Fox's Peter Doocy at the White House. Yesterday, the State Department said it granted visas to top Iranian officials ahead of the UN General Assembly. Earlier this week, it denied visas to members of the PLO and Palestinian Authority, including President Mahmoud Abbas. The president announcing he's made a deal with Denmark to increase the U.S. military presence in Greenland, writing in a social media post, the deal gives the U.S. permanent control over security and all other needs. All three nations expected to sign off on the agreement next week. President Trump says he's barring CNN, MS Now, and Politico from the White House due to what he called unfavorable coverage and threatened to more bans could come. A solar energy program gets a new green light from a federal judge.
3: The $7 billion Solar for All program was terminated by the Trump administration last year, with the EPA administrator calling the Biden-era grant program a boondoggle. It was part of the larger Greenhouse Gas Reduction Fund, meant to help thousands of projects aimed at fighting the effects of climate change. Just last month, the federal appeals court ruled that fund was improperly terminated. Now, a federal judge in Rhode Island rules in a separate lawsuit that it was illegal to rescind the Solar for All funding, which was intended to make solar power accessible to more than 900,000 lower-income Americans.
1: Fox's Lisa Brady. 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
4: Vice President J.D. Vance visited Iowa on Friday to campaign for Republicans in the state, including the nominee for Iowa governor, Zach Lane.
7: One of the reasons I love this candidate, one of the reasons I love him as a governor for your state, is that he's not a politician. He doesn't talk like a politician.
4: The vice president spoke at the RNC's midterm rally at the Mid-America Center. There's just 46 days until the midterm elections. Warren Buffett is stepping down as the chairman of Berkshire Hathaway, with his son Howard taking over the position. Howard Buffett is a farmer and has sat on the boards of companies including Coca-Cola, ConAgra, and Archer Daniels. Greg Abel took over as CEO of Berkshire Hathaway when Buffett stepped down last year. I'm Chris Turner.
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8: Breezy, hot, and humid with temperatures in the low 90s to start Friday evening. Isolated storms are possible around sunset, mainly south and west of the Omaha Metro. A better chance for rain overnight. Low temperatures around 70. Thundershowers and early Saturday morning. Clouds and sprinkles through the second half of the day with temperatures in the mid-70s. From the First Alert 6 Weather Center, I'm Chief Meteorologist Matt Serwey.
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9: 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Now get behind the wheel.

to finally get rid of Trump. We'll talk about the why around all that. When exactly, when did the Democrat Party become the anti-America Party? Okay. Someone wants to know, why communists don't just keep to themselves if they hate us so much? Why don't you just stay in your own little area? We have all that, food questions, lots of gas price talk, so much more coming up tonight on the world famous Jesse Kelly Show. Let's begin right here. Dr. Sombrero, as someone who has long been wise to the facade of Tom Tillis and Cornyn and that absolutely vile worm, Karl Rove, it's been funny to watch normies start to realize what they've always been. However, the destruction they've wrought is anything but hilarious. I feel certain the GOP is intentionally screwing up and not doing things because they view it as an opportunity to flush away the America First movement, go back to conservatism where they fundraise off Democrat insanity, so on and so. Okay, all right. So I want to address this right now in this way first. You are okay, and I'm okay when we notice trends. Trends with certain groups of people. That's human nature. It's always taught as being a bad thing. But if every Japanese person you've ever met in your life was rude to you, or at least the majority of them were, you would probably think, Japanese people are rude, generally rude. By the way, Japanese people are wonderful, but that was just one example. But I want to make sure we're clear on this. Generalizations and noticing certain patterns with certain groups is totally fine. And honestly, it's self-preservation to do that. However, these all-encompassing terms, you should know they're never true. They're never true. And you have probably made all-encompassing things. I know I have. I do it for a living. I know that you've probably maybe said, or maybe you've even thought to yourself, oh man, black people in America, they're all criminals. Well, that's ridiculous. That's not true at all. Yes, urban black culture in America is disgusting, violent, poverty-stricken, and 13% of the country is black Americans, and yet 50% of the violent crime. It's fine to notice that, but that's not every black person. There are all kinds of wonderful black people out there. My next door neighbor is black. There's all kinds of wonderful black people out there. That's an all-encompassing term you have to be aware of. That's not true. There's been, and I'll go off on this in a little while because we got an email about this, all kinds of pushback on the Indian invasion of America with the endless H-1Bs and the fraud and the monkey god statues. And that's a very understandable pushback. I participate in it myself. It's fine if you don't want your country to look like Mumbai. But there are people of Indian descent who are absolutely wonderful, hardworking, anti-communist. That may not be the trend, right? But we do have to acknowledge that does exist. Now back to your email. Republicans, let's clarify something here. John Cornyn is the enemy and has been the enemy. Tom Tillis is the enemy and has been the enemy. We could go down this list of swamp rat, especially senators in the GOP, who have been the enemy. Karl Rove has been the enemy for years. There's no question about that, and we will talk about those guys. There's no question about that. But maybe I'm just in a good mood on a Friday. I don't remember the last time I have been impressed with this many members of the Republican Party. You know how frustrated I get with the Republican Party and how weak they are and oftentimes complicit, and how many times I bet I spend as much time on this show beating on Republicans as I do Democrats. So I'm that guy, right? We have quite a bench out there. Brandon Gill is impressive. Marco Rubio is impressive. J.D. Vance is impressive. Eric Schmidt is impressive. I could go on and on and on down the list. So it's fine that we smack around Republicans in Washington, D.C., and we lament the John Cornyn loser types who are always torpedoing us. We have some solid people right now in the GOP, and the future of our leadership, when you look at the age of these people,
looks awfully bright to

0: me. Let me give you some good news. John Cornyn's gone. It's what is the date here? September 18th. John Cornyn is gone. Soon, a matter of months, you'll never hear from him again. Tom Tillis is gone. Bill Cassidy is gone. I don't even have to go through the list of other senators and losers in the House of Representatives who've either been primaried or retired in just the last 10 years. We are shedding the dead weight. It takes time. It takes a lot of time because these people, they refuse to retire. It's difficult to primary them. There's a lot of reasons it takes time. You'll challenge some dirtball in the House of Representatives or the Senate in a primary, or you'll get a primary challenge and it'll fail. And then you'll try again the next time and it'll fail. But then the third time, it just takes time. It takes time to change a political movement into what it's supposed to be. I know the GOP has a long way to go, and I know we still have a bunch of John Cornyn losers there who we still have to primary and get to retire. I know all that. In my opinion, maybe I'm just in a great mood, I think we're making more positive steps in that direction in the last 5 to 10 years than at any point in my 45 years on this planet. I'm seeing real boldness, real leadership in the America First movement, and people who message things well. I mean, J.D. Vance, maybe you love or hate J.D. Vance, he is an excellent messenger for the
1: party.
0: There's
1: a lot of good that's been done, but there's a lot of work left to do. Don't give power to the people who cause the problems that we're fixing. Give us another chance, or give us another couple of years to continue to work on the amazing things that we've been doing for the past 2 years. And the second argument I'd make is, even if you don't agree with us on every issue, the other party is consumed by craziness. They're consumed by people who want to steal everything, who want to give the country over to illegal aliens and criminals. They actively brag about it. I mean, I've heard a lot of crazy stuff, guys, over the past, you know, few years in politics. But when I heard somebody running for Congress in New York say that July 4th was about the liberation of Puerto Rico and Palestine, I thought to myself, this person needs to be checked into a mental hospital, not given a seat in Congress.
0: Maybe you love or hate that message. Maybe you love or hate J.D. Vance. That's excellent clarifying messaging. At a time where J.D. Vance, who's not a fool, understands that gas prices mean we're gonna take a bit of a beating, probably. How bad, I don't know, but we're probably gonna take a bit of a beating. J.D. Vance knows that. He's standing up there saying, "Hey, I understand everything's not perfect. I get it. I understand everything's not perfect. Listen, you can't hand the country back to these people." All right. So I don't want to get sidetracked on this. That's that part I wanted to clarify first. We can and should beat on Republicans often because we have to whip these losers into line. That's true. We have good people out there too, and the worst people are retiring or getting primaried. Not all of them, of course. We have a long way to go, but lots of them. Okay, so let's get that out of the way. Now let's go back to this John Cornyn, Karl Rove. You know, the reason I brought this up is Karl Rove said recently that he was going to vote for Democrats in Texas. And John Cornyn, of course, came out today and said basically the same thing. I'm voting Democrats in Texas. And people are looking at this and they're correctly saying, these guys have been snakes forever. They now feel comfortable showing that because they're retiring or got primaried, or maybe they're old and gone, but they've been snakes forever. And yes, it's true. They have lied to themselves. And that lie is this. The lie these people tell themselves is, once Trump is gone, only 2 more years, once Trump is gone, they will get the keys to the car again. But they have completely misread the situation. I'll explain in a second. Hang on.
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0: The Jesse Kelly Show on a Friday, and Ask Dr. Jesse Friday as we go through all these questions. And you can email us jesse@jessekellyshow.com. So the Karl Roves of the world, the Mitch McConnells, the John Cornyns, the Tom Tillises, what's their beef? What is it? Well, I actually completely understand where they're coming from. And let me clarify, because you know I hate these people. I understand where they're coming from. Pride. All human beings have it to some extent. I'm not going to act like men are worse than women. You know, I don't do that. But I would probably argue that men struggle with pride specifically more than women do. We are prideful. And when men advance in their lives, if your life, you know, has gotten better in some ways as you've gotten older professionally or whatnot, men can oftentimes become proud of what they've accomplished and what their life looks like and their station in life. And not just a, you know, good, healthy kind of proud, but a puffed up a little bit kind of proud. Remember when I bought my midlife crisis car? It was a Mercedes, in case you're wondering. It's gone now. But remember when I bought my midlife crisis car? Now, you know that I didn't grow up with a lot of money. I was driving beaten up cars and things like that, and then pickup trucks. That's the only, quote, nice car I've ever had in my entire life. I had to go down to the tire shop, got a nail on my tire. Discount tire. I had to take it down to discount tire. They're always nice in there. I'd take it down to discount tire. And the guys, when they were checking me out, it was these two young dudes. When they were checking me out, they started oohing and aahing and gawking about my car. Hey, man, that car is so sweet. Dude, love your car. And one of them even dropped this. I hope to get there one day. And you know what? That felt good. Nobody had ever said that to me in my life, certainly about any of my cars. Hey, man, what you got? I hope to get there one day. Well, what is that? That's pride. I would argue that that is an unhealthy thought. Now think about this, back to politics. The Karl Rove types, the John Cornyn types, the Mitch McConnell types, these guys have run the conservative movement for 20 years, 30 years. They have been the management team who decides the who's who and the what's what. Who's going to get endorsed? Who's going to get paid? Who's going to get this gig? Who's going to get that gig? They have run things. So think about them in a private career as the guy who comes up and works his way up from the mailroom. And soon, one day, he's on the board of directors, corner office. He flies first class. Now think about this. After a lifetime of that. Hey, Mitch, we need you to pack up your office. You've been demoted. You're not even going to the next floor down. You know how you're on the top floor now? You're about five floors down. Yeah, you can go ahead, turn in your management badge. You're not managing things anymore here. We don't really value your leadership or your opinion anymore here. Think about, as a man, put yourself in those shoes. Maybe you're a woman, maybe you're a young man, maybe you are one of these guys I'm talking about. Think how that would feel. But look, I'll make it back about me. We got absurdly lucky. I know we don't deserve it, but we have this huge national show now. We started out, it's me and Chris, 7 to 8 o'clock at night on local Houston radio. Now, I'm not dogging on that. That was the opportunity that led to everything else, but 7 to 8, a 1 hour show no one listened to. What if I get that door knocked tonight? Hey, Jesse. Yeah, no more national show, but 7 to 8 o'clock at night, local Houston radio, that's your spot. You think I'd be celebrating tonight? Feeling good? Karl Rove, that type, they have been so insanely powerful in ways you can't possibly imagine. By the way, I've told this story before about how after I won my primary running for Congress, the GOP just basically abandoned me for 3 weeks while I got beaten up on TV. And eventually I told you the story about that coming around, but did you know this? Here's one for you. Here's a Karl Rove story for you. During that 3 week period, Karl Rove organized with a bunch of billionaires a huge fundraiser in Wyoming during that time. Huge fundraiser for potential GOP candidates. Karl Rove thought I was too hardcore and rescinded my invitation. Hey, should we invite Jesse Kelly? Ooh, he's a little strong on immigration. Nah. Well, that wasn't about me. Karl Rove has been management for the GOP for 20 years. Now, Karl Rove is the laughingstock. Karl Rove, he's been demoted to the point he's writing articles for the Wall Street Journal talking about how excited he is to vote for Democrats. Because these losers, late in their life, when they thought they'd be the CEO, have been sent back to the mailroom. There's a lot of bitterness that comes with that because you get a lot of puffed up pride as you grow older and advance in life. That's a fact. So that's a factor in this. All right, let's move off this other stuff. Someone wants to know why these communists, they hate us. So why don't you all just go live in one spot? Why don't you go there? We'll talk about that. Before we talk about that, I'm going to talk to you about unborn babies. And I'm glad I get to speak to you about unborn babies because unborn babies can't speak. That's what makes abortion so incredibly heartbreaking. That baby is totally defenseless. The only protection that baby has is its mother. It's growing in that mother's womb, and she is the only protection it has. Now, what if she has decided to kill it? 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Help Preborn save that baby who can't save itself. Whatever you give them is tax deductible. The ultrasound costs $28. Give them as much as you want. Preborn.com/Jesse. 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We'll be back.
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16: It is the Jesse Kelly Show on a fantastic, wonderful, wonderful Friday. And Ask Dr. Jesse Friday, getting back to all these questions. Jesse, look forward to your show every day. Enjoy your take on everything from politics to food. It is sadly obvious that our country is deeply divided in every way. I don't think it's even possible to go back to a united America. My question is this. With the liberal communists hating our country and everything it stands for, why don't they all just go congregate in one area and leave the rest of us alone? They could have their commie, tranny, gay, feminist, welfare-loving, illegal dirtballs all living in harmony with each other. I'd appreciate your insights. You ever heard of that Bible verse?
0: Doesn't matter if you go to church or not. But you ever heard that Bible verse talking about the devil, talking about Lucifer and what he does? He prowls around. He roams around looking to what? Steal, kill, and destroy. Now, why? He's obviously incredibly powerful for now. Why don't you just leave everybody alone? And shoot, I'll tell you what, I've had this thought. If God has cast you out and you're doomed to hell for all eternity, why don't you try to make amends? Instead of prowling around the earth trying to destroy everything, why not you make a little visit up to the big man and say, hey, my bad. Could we patch this whole thing up, big guy? Why not do that? Well, here's why. Because evil is real. And good people have such a difficult time understanding how evil people think. How evil thinks. You, when you see something wonderful, pick, maybe you're into art. Maybe it's a beautiful painting. Maybe you like nature. I love being in nature. I told you we were just in the mountains. I love being in the mountains. And we're sitting up in the mountains in Slovenia and we're looking at this green lake and we're hiked up to the top of, and I'm sitting up there and it was so beautiful. I had a moment where I just thanked God for it. I'm like, you gave us a beautiful earth. Thank you. Thank you. Now think about this. Whatever your gaze rests upon, maybe it's a woman. She's so beautiful. Maybe it's a dude, whatever. Whatever it's on, you know what didn't occur to me when I was sitting on top of that mountain in Slovenia looking down at the lake and the Alps and everything else? How can I ruin this? I wish I could wreck these mountains. That lake, oh, it's so green and beautiful. I wish I could put trash inside of it. Obviously, that's a thought that never even crossed my mind. Decent, normal people don't think like that. They don't think like that. And because they don't think like that, decent, normal people have such a difficult time understanding those who do. The communists would never in a million years just isolate himself to some blue area where he rules everything, because the communist is a religious zealot and their religion believes in destroying everything good. This really, you could tie this clear back to Marx if we wanted to go full out history nerd on all this, but it would be Marx and Engels and everyone else who's written about it ever since. They speak all the time about the fact that they think the world itself is bad. The structures, the governments, the institutions, the church, the schools, the whatever, everything out there that we have right now, they believe is bad and wrong and evil. Therefore, they believe it must be blown up in order to get to whatever point they want to get to, whatever stupid communist utopia they want to get to. They don't drive by that beautiful painting and say to themselves, that's beautiful. They think I should throw paint on that. They don't look, that feminist hag doesn't look at that beautiful woman and say, wow, she's gorgeous. I look like that. You know what she says? I wish she was fat and ugly. I wish she would shave her head, put a bunch of pits in her face. That'll destroy that beauty. The destruction is part of the religion. They cannot and will not ever be passive. And here's the problem with this, is we by nature are. You know how I've been joking, it's been this long-running gag on the show, at least for a few weeks, about starting my own island country, and we've been talking about the food and the defenses. It's just kind of a goofy thing that I genuinely do think about, though. I hope you don't think that was just something I did for radio. I was sitting at home daydreaming about it, and I'm just dumb enough to bring it to you on the radio. Now, why? Why is that something that even crossed my mind? Because I want to just be left alone by all these circus freaks who surround me now in society, and I want to isolate myself on a private island where it's just you and me and people who think like us and clean streets and no crime and good schools and happy people. And that's what I want. And so what do? I dream about this utopia I may find one day where I can create that. The communist doesn't think like that at all. People like you and me, we dream about getting that private island so we can be away from it all. The communist has no desire for that island. Why? There's nothing there. I look at that island and I think to myself, I could build a beautiful society there. The communist looks and sees empty jungle and he says, there's nothing to destroy there. Oh, but look at that place. Look at America. Now that's a place where we can do some freaking damage. It's how they think. They think globally. You know what? Here's a good example. This is Paula Devlin. She's one of the Lindsey Clancy crazy jurists who was trying to let that woman off for butchering her kids. Listen to how she thinks.
17: We knew that this was a turning point, and this would be something that could change something to make it better for other women in the future, for other families. You know, justice for those children is this never happening again.
0: That's a woman who sees herself as part of a higher cause. And that's a woman who will destroy everything in her path in pursuit of that higher cause. That woman would have let that vicious, evil monster who slaughtered her children after planning it out, that juror would have let that woman off scot-free and slept like a freaking baby that night knowing she did it. Now, normal people can't wrap their heads around that. And I'm almost glad you can't. That's why we have these talks. The communist will never leave you alone. And we have to change our nature. I've talked about this many times before, because you cannot live and let live your way out of communism. You can't go buy your private island and get away from communism. You have to treat communists with aggression. You have to match their aggression. You have to go after the things they hold dear, and you have to take them apart. I mentioned the Trump administration going after the patronage network of communists in this country, tearing apart these NGOs and nonprofits and digging into all this fraud stuff. That is how it must be done. You can't sit back and say, that's bad. That's illegal. It doesn't work that way. You have to arrest communists for their crimes and throw them in prison. When they've taken institutions, you have to take them back or destroy the institution itself. We cannot passively defeat these people. All right? We'll be back.
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16: It is the Jesse Kelly Show on a fantastic, wonderful Friday. 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So we were talking about the island, and degenerate producer Corey had an amazing idea. As long as we're going off on this, let's go ahead and tackle it. If you're watching, if you actually watch me do the radio show, you may notice that I'm wearing a shirt. This is a shirt that says Pickleball Legend on the front of it. Now back to the island. Obviously, as you can imagine, there are going to be some immigration restrictions on the Republic of Jesse. Unbelievable immigration restrictions. And I'll tell you this, if you are a newcomer, in the rare cases we allow you in, you better mind your P's and Q's, Jack.
0: or you are gone. And not only that, I'll take it a step even further. The next generation, your children, they better mind their P's and Q's. If we welcome you into the Republic of Jesse, and let's say you've been there for 5-10 years, you have a kid, that kid goes out there and robs a store, I'll deport the whole family. All of you. Gone. That's how important, that's how on your best behavior that you have to be. Now, this is where degenerate producer Corey came up with a great idea. If someone has been marked for deportation, Corey believes it would be appropriate to do sort of a trial by combat type thing to see if they are in fact allowed to stay. Only the trial is this. That person and me, one-on-one, pickleball. One game of pickleball. If I win, you're gone. If you lose, you can stay. I like this because this will cement in the mind of the population that their leader is a warrior who's willing to fight on their behalf. I like where your head's at, Corey. I'll tell you something else. I mean this all the way. We will only have Pure Talk on the island. There will be no big wireless companies on the island because I already told you my thoughts about hiring foreigners and things like that. I will only allow Pure Talk. So you better switch your Pure Talk phone, switch to Pure Talk right now if you want to be allowed in the island. Otherwise, you're not going to have cell service whatsoever. Pure Talk hires Americans. We're going to go ahead and bring in the guy who runs Pure Talk. He's going to want to live in on our island too. Vietnam veteran. You understand how it is. He's going to run things around there. In fact, we may have to have him run a lot of things. And he's going to continue to hire Americans who speak English. That's what Pure Talk does now. You want to switch? Save a bunch of money? Switch to the company, the only company that gets cell phone service on our island? Dial #250 and say Jesse Kelly. #250, say Jesse Kelly. Hey, Jesse, on one of last week's shows, you played a recording of Trump answering a reporter about gas prices. Trump's reply was, they want it this way, referring to high prices until after the midterms. Who do you think are the they Trump was referring to? All right, I did hear him say that. Hey, Chris, grab that soundbite if you don't mind. It's the sound, like I admit, the sound was a little rough because Trump, to his credit, is the most accessible president ever. He's always meeting the press wherever he is and answering questions. He does this oftentimes while standing out in front of a big jumbo jet. All right. So this is one of those cases where he's standing out in front of the jumbo jet talking about oil prices. Chris has it. Here's what he says. Listen to this.
2: Shortly, but right after the election, because they'd like to have it that way, but right after the election, oil prices are going to be tumbling downward.
0: All right. I actually heard that the first time. I didn't comment on it, but it's an interesting comment, isn't it? Gas prices are going to be coming down after the midterms. Look, they're going to stay high until the midterms because they want it that way. But after the midterms, they'll come back down. All right. So here's who the they is. It's Iran. Now, don't get me wrong. The Democrats want it that way, too. All the Democrats are campaigning on high gas prices because, as I've said, it's the ultimate election mover. If gas prices are too high, you're going to get crushed. So they're doing the only smart thing. We'd be doing the same thing, campaigning on high gas prices. Democrats want those prices to remain high. Not as bad as Iran wants those prices to stay high. I have believed for a long time, and I've told you this before, I think Iran, their leadership, I think they made a decision. Obviously, they cannot defeat the United States of America militarily, but they don't necessarily have to. They have to disrupt shipping enough in the Strait of Hormuz, wreck the global oil supply, and then they know American sanctions and things like that are going to come down. Then you just hang on until after November. We forget how in tune to American politics all of our enemies are across the globe. China knows American politics. Russia knows American politics. Iran knows American politics. When I sit here and I tell you that gas prices determine elections, please know that all the leadership in Iran knows that too. They have always looked at that Strait of Hormuz and their ability to close it, at least somewhat. They have always looked at that as their ace in the hole. You can't come at us or we'll close the strait. You want me to close the strait? That's 20% of the world's oil. Do you want me to close the strait? I'll close the strait. They've always looked at it that way. Well, we coordinated with Israel and we dropped bombs on the Ayatollah. We killed their leader. Look, it's not like I love the dirtball. I'm glad he's dead, but the United States of America killed the leader of Iran. Of course they're going to close the strait in response to that. You can't allow another country to come over and kill your leader. And now that they've gotten the strait where it is, now that we're staring $7 a gallon diesel in the face, Iran is not going to make a deal. I promise you, Iran is not going to make any kind of a deal before the November elections. And I don't care how many people in the Trump administration come out and say they want to make a deal. They're about to make a deal. They want to make a deal. Nope. Iran has every intention of stringing us along until November, driving those prices up as high as humanly possible. And Iran wants that because Iran understands the American people are going to lay that at the feet of Donald Trump, and they're going to strip him of at least some political power. So now think about this, not to be a doomsdayer. I don't think this is going to happen, but it could. Think about this. What if these prices go up high enough? I mentioned $7 a gallon diesel. What if it's $8? What if it's $9? What if it's $10? We're talking, that is an instant recession, economic devastation. What if prices are high enough by November? The Democrats take the House and the Senate with a little bit of a cushion. If that happens, Donald Trump is going to be removed from office. They'll impeach him in the House. But then you have to get the Senate or whatever. I think they'll cobble together enough votes if that happens and remove him. What a chess move that would be from Iran. That's the they he was talking about. They want to wait till after the midterms. Trump knows this is true. Iran's waiting. If they even do want to make a deal, which I don't know about, they ain't making one before election night. I promise you that. We'll probably wake up the next day, they'll sign a deal. Anyway, we still have 2 hours. Hang on.
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6: An uncertain future. I'm Lisa Lacerra, Fox News. The Sanity Center for the Performing Arts indefinitely shut down after its board voted to close it for repairs.
7: The problem with the Kennedy Center, it loses
2: For years, it's lost between $60 and $100 million a year. It loses that every year. It's not an economically sound thing.
6: The center's board is made up of allies of President Trump. The president suggesting he deserved recognition for trying to save it and claimed he could secure the $257 million that Judge Block plans to return President Trump's name to the building and ordered 30 days' notice before any major changes are made. This evening, thousands protested outside the Kennedy Center, expressing concerns that President Trump may tear it down. The president has barred CNN, MS Now, and Politico from the White House due to what he called unfavorable coverage and has threatened more bans could come. President Trump announcing all 50 states have signed on to participate in a new drug pricing model for the U.S.
7: President Trump says the program will give most favored nation pricing to some drugs, promising deep discounts.
2: Economic advisors estimate that the most favored nation's deals that we're extending to states today will save Medicaid over $64 billion.
7: His administration has struck pricing agreements with more than two dozen drug makers. During the announcement in the Oval Office, he told reporters, quote, this one thing alone should win us the midterms. It comes as recent polling shows that affordability is at the top of many voters' concerns ahead of the November elections.
6: Fox's Sanjay Powers. Next week, the president will be in New York City for the UN General Assembly. He's expected to meet with leaders of Gulf states on the sidelines as the conflict with Iran drags on. Wednesday, he'll sit down at the White House with China's President Xi Jinping, and Xi and his wife will be the guests of honor at a state dinner. 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
9: Vice President J.D. Vance visited Iowa on Friday to campaign for Republicans in the state, including the nominee for Iowa Governor, Zach Lane.
10: One of the reasons I love this candidate, one of the reasons I love him as a governor for your state, is that he's not a politician. He doesn't talk like a politician.
9: The vice president spoke at the RNC's midterm rally at the Mid-America Center. There's just 46 days until the midterm elections. Warren Buffett is stepping down as the chairman of Berkshire Hathaway, with his son Howard taking over the position. Howard Buffett is a farmer and has sat on the boards of companies including Coca-Cola, ConAgra, and Archer Daniels. Greg Abel took over as CEO of Berkshire Hathaway when Buffett stepped down last year. I'm Chris Turner.
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11: Scattered rain and thunderstorms continue overnight into early Saturday morning. Low temperatures around 70 degrees. After that first round of rain exits in the morning, we'll stay mostly cloudy with on and off light rain showers through the afternoon. Cooler with high temperatures in the mid-70s, mid-60s likely on Sunday. From the First Alert 6 Weather Center, I'm Chief Meteorologist Matt Serwey.
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0: one of them because they know what I just said is true. I've used the analogy before that it's like trying to climb Mount Everest and making your way all the way to the top. You're 100 feet away from the summit and there's a gigantic wall that pops up in front of you and you can't get over it or around it. That's what they think when they look out at all the millions of Americans who have guns and ammunition, because communists want to hurt you. They want the freedom to hurt you. They want to throw you in prison. Remember, they would have ripped your kids out of your arms during COVID for not vaccinating them. These are inherently violent people who dream about hurting you. And they know here in America, we are so armed, there are limits to how much they can do that. Sometimes they come out and say it.
1: Well, what is to stop, given the precedence that Donald Trump is setting, what is to stop a Democratic, a Governor Pritzker, a Governor Newsom, to say, you know, we have a gun crisis in America, just as legitimate on the facts arguments as a crime crisis, and say we're going to send the National Guard into states to go get their guns?
0: They can't help it. And by the way, that would just result in National Guard troops getting shot all over the place. They would stop that quickly. But they all dream about that. They all celebrate when there's another mass shooting. They celebrate. I've told you that. They're not sad. Sometimes they pretend to be sad, but most of the time they can hardly hide. They can't contain their glee as they run to the television, as they run to social media, as people are dead and dying and say, get the guns. We got to get guns out of this country. And it's not about stopping mass shootings. It's about stopping you. Don't forget how evil these people are. Don't give them power again. Hey, Jesse, how concerned are you about Kamala running again in 2028 and potentially succeeding in becoming president? Do you think people will fall for it next time around because of the cost of living? All right, so I have to go back on something that I had previously said, one of my lamer predictions I've made on the show. A while back, in the wake of Kamala Harris getting blown out in that election, I said it on the air, I said it to you, I said that I'm not sure she's going to run again. I don't think she's going to run again. And my justification for that was this. The donor network that funds the Democrat Party, when they finally kicked Joe Biden out and installed Doam as the nominee, that donor network ponied up $2 billion and threw it behind Doam. Then, of course, she loses. You already know the story. She goes on. She loses. Well, there was, and we know this, there was anger in that donor network and a lot of it feeling like she was a crappy candidate, didn't do this, didn't do that, feeling like that $2 billion was wasted on Doam. And never forget how influential donors are in politics. Democrat and Republican, same thing. Very, very influential. I thought to myself, I'm not sure if she goes again. She's young enough. I understand she's not young, but I think she's 60. She's young enough to maybe sit out an election cycle, let all that anger subside, then come riding in on a white horse like the savior of the Democrat Party 4 years from now, run in 2032. I'm Doam and I'm back. But I'm almost positive I was wrong about that prediction, and here's why. To earn the nomination of your party for president of the United States of America is extremely difficult. To become president, it's a two-step process. Win the primary, win the general, right? Breaking news, it's a two-step process. I don't know if you know this.
2: It's Journalist Jesse.
0: It's a two-step process to become president. If you could be handed the nomination without too much fuss, you just got 50% of your way to where you want to go. That means the presumptive nominee always runs. Always runs. If there's polling, consistent polling, whether you're a Republican or Democrat, leading up to primary season, showing you not only ahead, but pretty comfortably ahead, people don't turn that down. Now, what else do we know about Doam? We know this is a nakedly ambitious woman.

0: that her entire history, every bit of it, shows naked ambition. That's why she did so many of the things she did to get ahead in politics. This is one of those people, one of those ladder climbing people who would knife her own mother if it meant a promotion for this or a promotion for that. Now, do you think at her relatively young age, she's just going to sit out a presidential run when she's pulling ahead in every poll? And by the way, probably more important than the polls, I saw James Clyburn. James Clyburn, a lot of people who aren't political nerds don't know him. He's a Democrat congressman from South Carolina. He's a black dude. But that last part is actually the most important part. He's incredibly influential in the black community as far as rallying votes. When Joe Biden was installed as the nominee, or when they were trying to install him as the nominee, you may think to yourself, I bet they met with George Soros, and maybe they did. I can't confirm that, but here's what I can confirm. They went and met with James Clyburn. Hey, James, it's Joe Biden. I need your help. I need the black vote. James Clyburn came out. I don't have the audio of it. I saw it, and I should have pulled the audio for the show. And so I'm gonna have to paraphrase everything he said, but it was outside walking, and a reporter was asking him about Dome running again or whatnot. And he gave an answer again. I'm not even really probably gonna paraphrase it. He gave an answer that basically said, why wouldn't she run again? It's the voters who screwed up, not Kamala Harris. Why wouldn't she run again? So if Dome is pulling ahead of everyone else in the primary, and she already is, and Dome has the blessing of James Clyburn, Dome might be unstoppable. What, you have it, Chris? Oh, Chris thinks he has it. Go ahead, just play it.
1: Hey, I wanted to ask you, like, I knew about you before I got here as the kingmaker.
2: Oh, yeah.
1: Oh, yeah, the Democratic kingmaker and queenmaker.
2: I don't know about that.
1: Really?
2: No.
1: You're not that anymore?
2: No, you better not believe everything you read.
1: No, I still believe it's true.
2: I certainly don't.
1: You don't believe it's true?
2: No.
1: I wanted to ask about Kamala Harris.
2: What about her?
1: She's hinting she'll run again.
2: Oh, I don't know. I have not discussed that with her.
1: Do you think it would be a good idea for Democrats to re-nominate her and have her run again? Or have we made that mistake once before and it won't work out?
2: Who said that was a mistake?
1: Well, I mean, it didn't work out.
2: I lost three times before I got elected. I think the voters made the mistake, not me.
0: Does that sound like a man who's out on Kamala Harris, or does that sound like a man who's ready to jump behind her once again? Chris, why do you have to make faces? There's no need to make faces. Chris, Jewish producer Chris, is so immature. Anyway, yeah, I think she's going to run again. I think I was wrong when I made that dumb prediction that she wasn't going to. I think she's going to run again. And if you were betting, I mean, I don't know the mind of the Democrat voter, but if you were a betting person, you'd probably bet on her. But that brings me to the, can she win? I would have to know how bad things are economically to know the answer to that question. For me, it's almost beyond comprehension that the American people would have that idiot run the United States of America. Surely that wouldn't happen, right? That couldn't happen. But if, and I hope this isn't the case, if there is widespread economic devastation out there, anything can happen. Everybody is vulnerable. You get into very dangerous times when that happens. So there you go. Sleep well on that. That's why we have to work hard to make sure it doesn't happen. And in order to get the energy to do that, you need to get some natural herbal supplements from Chalk. You'll be feeling good all the time, ready to knock on doors, get out the vote. We are going to have to start putting our noses to the ground for 2028, about 5 minutes after this midterm election, because there is a chance we are facing political headwinds too. Let's hope we're not, but there's a chance that that's coming. So get your T levels up, gentlemen. That way you feel like getting up and going out and making things happen with boldness. And to do that, you don't need a needle in your arm. You don't want a needle in your arm. You want to handle this naturally. The estrogen in the water is attacking your testosterone, a male vitality stack from Chalk. They'll get that jack back up through the roof. Ladies, they got stuff for you too. You want to have great energy all the time, ready to cook dinner and do laundry and stuff? CHOQ. Chuck.com/Jesse. We'll be back.
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0: It is the Jesse Kelly Show on a wonderful, wonderful Friday. Remember, you can email us, jesse@jessekellyshow.com. Ah! Hey, Jesse, I don't know if you've ever been to Laughlin, Nevada. It's a smaller version of Vegas, and it's on a river. You can rent jet skis, water skis, at night on the Riverwalk. You can hang out with raccoons and skunks. Enjoy the visit. First, I'll get to Las Vegas in a moment. I have been to Laughlin, Nevada. We had a Marine Corps ball, one of our Marine Corps balls in Laughlin, Nevada. You know that? Now, you might not be aware of the Marine Corps ball. The Marines every year have a blowout celebration. It's a ball. Every Marine, pretty much every Marine participates in one. A unit will go rent out some kind of space somewhere, usually a big hotel or something like that, big convention center. And the Marines will get in those dress blues that drive the ladies crazy. And they will all show up for a huge event with food and lots of drinks and speeches and warriors. And if you have a lady, a wife, girlfriend, you will invite her to the ball. If you're trying to get one, that's a great way. I only brought this up to say this. Ladies specifically, if you are ever invited to a Marine Corps ball, you should go. You, even if you don't like him, it's fine. You will have a great, great time. We always looked forward to Marine Corps ball night. Every single time. It was such a great time. It really is an amazing event. It's one of those things I realize it's going to be more of a fraternity thing. It's for Marines and their ladies, right? But I almost wish everybody had the opportunity to at least see one once, attend one once. They are so freaking cool. And there's all kinds of traditions. I'm sorry I'm old. Most of them I've forgotten. Something to do with, I'm going to screw this up, and all the Marines listening are going to chew me out. I believe they take the oldest Marine who's in the room and the youngest Marine in the room, and those are the two guys who cut the cake. Just all kinds of very, very, very cool, very, very cool things. And the speeches, they're not these lame political speeches. We're going to lower your taxes. We had a guy give a speech during our ball, and he killed all kinds of Viet Cong with his E-tool during the Vietnam War. The E-tool is your little short shovel. This dude had multiple kills with an E-tool in Vietnam, and he got up giving a speech talking about it. The roof was coming off the place. It was sweet. Anyway, go to a Marine Corps ball. Now, back to Las Vegas. So, I've been to Vegas 5 times, maybe more. Between 5 and 10 times I've been to Las Vegas in my life. My main times I went to Las Vegas was, surprise, surprise, I was in the Marines, and it was about, if I remember right, I think it was about a 4-hour drive, 4 or 5-hour drive from our base. So if you had a 3-day weekend, a 4-day weekend, we called those 72s or 96s, don't worry about it. But if you had a 3 or 4-day weekend, you would go to Las Vegas. So I've told you many times my gambling story. When I was 20, I got a fake ID. Kids, don't do that. You don't want to be like me. When I was 20, I got a fake ID. Took the $600 in my name and went with all my Marine Corps brothers into Las Vegas. Never gambled before in my life. Sat down at the blackjack tables, and by the time I walked out to my car the next day, I did not have a penny. Basically, the story stresses Jewish producer Chris out to this day. It basically ruined gambling for me in any significant way for the rest of my life. All right, anyway. But we would, on occasion, if we had the time, go down to Las Vegas. You can imagine what a good time that would be for a bunch of young idiot Marines. You can get affordable food there. It was a good time, right? I have not stepped foot in Las Vegas in 15 years. 15 years. Because like I said, I'm not a nightclub guy. I know you're going to find that surprise. I'm not a nightclub guy. I'm not a big gambler. I do like comedy shows, so I know there's that, but I just don't understand that why I would go to Las Vegas. Well, in a couple months, I'm going to Las Vegas. It's just a 1-day thing. Don't worry. I won't be gone long. In a couple months, I'm going to Las Vegas. I don't think I want to. What, Chris? What? Chris said there's plenty of shows and acts we can watch. I know, and I'm going to find a show. But I heard, now this is just what I heard, 15 years is a long time, buddy. I heard the whole place smells like weed now. I heard it's really, really bad. And look, you do whatever you do in your own life. That's your business. But like New York City is ruined by this smell. It's freaking everywhere. It smells like a skunk is trailing behind you all over the place. I heard the whole place smells like weed. I heard the customer service has gone downhill. I'm not going to be sitting there in a James Bond tux at the baccarat table. That's not who I am. I'm like I said, I'm not going to nightclubs. I'm old. I don't want to go. That I want to see it again, but I'm not that guy anymore. I'm old and boring now. That was for 20-year-old idiot Jesse. I feel like Las Vegas is not for me. I think I'm going to get out of it. What, Chris? Chris said the problem is the mob doesn't run Vegas anymore. Well, that's something, though. Funny you brought that up. When they were trying to talk me into going, they said Vegas has a mob museum that's supposed to be super cool. And apparently there's a steakhouse there called the Golden Steer. I don't know anything about it. But what I do know is it was one of the mob-run steakhouses in Las Vegas. And my buddies who have been said there's a secret entrance in the back the mob used to use, and they'll show it to you in the restaurant. Now, that I might do. That I might do. That would be cool. I've always wanted a secret entrance, Chris. And I've also wanted a good producer for a long time. 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
0: It is the Jesse Kelly Show on a wonderful Friday. Remember, if you miss any part of the show, you can download the whole thing, iHeart, Spotify, iTunes. Hey, Jesse. Unfortunately, I have to be around a lot of liberal white women in a group setting. I usually just change the subject or walk away when they start talking about their craziness. But I do want to be that person that speaks my mind if they are going to. How can I manage to be that person to stand up to them? My mindset has been it's not worth the headache because they're too dumb to even understand what they're saying. So why beat a dead horse? What say you? All right. So I do have some advice, and this is from a lady. This advice is probably better for ladies, but it's most definitely applicable to men. Communists are in a cult. They are cult members. You are dealing with cult members. Cult members believe all sorts of things that are not true at all. But they've been programmed by the cult leaders, therefore they believe those things. Now, you know what absolutely does not work. If you have a loved one, sister, mom, brother, gets part of a cult, you know what won't work? Sitting them down for one cup of coffee and explaining to them that the moon is not beaming things into their brain. That's not factually correct. If you think you're going to sit down with that cult member and have one conversation with them and have the light bulb go on, you are going to be frustrated beyond belief, because that's not how it works. Human beings who have been programmed with a certain way of thinking for long enough, if that programming goes deep enough, have to be deprogrammed slowly. Similar to a heroin addict who's been using three times a day for 15 years. Even a doctor would not just cut that person off from heroin immediately, because it would probably kill them. It has to happen slowly, slowly back them out of it. When you are around groups of communists, they are herd animals. They are also vicious. They love an opportunity to pounce on anybody who strays from communist doctrine. And in those moments, it can be tempting to do two things. Say nothing. Hey, keep my head down and my mouth shut. Or get really loud and offensive right in their face and tell them all where to shove it. I would argue that most of the time, you need to go somewhere in between those two answers. Meaning, all your harpy coworkers, they're all gathered around the coffee machine, screaming about Donald Trump or something like that. Screaming about the Lindsey Clancy trial. Why don't you just drop a little nugget out there every now and then? Not much. Doesn't even have to be aggressive. You know what works great? Questions. Just ask a question. One of those questions that you know will kind of tear apart their worldview. Ask them that question. Just throw it out there. You could even ask it totally innocently. Oh, but what do you think about this? And just let it percolate in their mind a little bit. I know it doesn't sound like much. That's how you get communists to wake up. I know many former communists, and they have all said it took time. They started, you know what happened? They started to notice this and notice that, and someone said something to them. They couldn't let it go. They were brewing on that something. That question you ask, that commie hag you work with, you may never find out that that person brewed on that question for 5 years and finally woke up and started voting Republican and turned into the most hardcore anti-communist. And it was your question that was rattling around in her infantile brain the entire time because you asked it. Don't stay silent. Don't yell and scream, unless it calls for it. Just drop a little nuggy out there every now and then. A little question. What, Chris? What's your problem? You don't like nuggies? I do. Did I tell you, Chris, about McDonald's in Slovenia? Bob was so upset. The McDonald's was fantastic. So we get there. Get this. We get there, and I'm starving. It's been crappy airplane food. I'm starving. We walk out of the airport, getting in a cab, and I see an advertisement for McDonald's right off the bat. And I tell Bob, hey, can we stop by and maybe get a quick burger on the way? And immediately, as you can imagine, she throws a fit. No, we just got to this place. We're in Europe. You're not eating McDonald's. So on and so forth. I kid you not, Chris. We get in the car and start driving. The driver tells us, hey, Americans, huh? I tell you the same thing I tell all Americans. You have to try McDonald's here. Kid you not, Chris. She looked like she had steam coming out of her ears. It was delicious. Hey, Jesse, let me see if I have this right. Elon Musk is getting ready to sell robots to the public. Robots equipped with an intelligence greater than any human that's ever lived. What can go wrong? First, let's slow down on this. Robots are going to be smarter than humans. AI is going to be smarter than humans. All these robots and computer programs, they require human thinking injected into them before they can ever produce anything. AI is not original thought. AI, you know what it is? It's a gigantic net. It's a net that grabs huge quantities of information written by human beings and then sorts all that out and basically looks like it's thinking. That's what AI is. We are not going to have robots running the world. Clearly, robots are going to have some sort of a role in society, but I'm a little skeptical on that too. Remember that midlife crisis car I told you about, that Mercedes I bought? Don't get me wrong, was blessed to have it, was a lot of fun to drive. You know what the worst part of that freaking car was? It was basically a computer with wheels. When you started the car, get this, you know how annoying this is? When you started the car, you had to put your finger on a fingerprint scanner that would then log you into the car with all your settings on there. Oh, did you think that that worked every time? Oh, sorry, is my finger sweaty? Oh, my finger's not sweaty, but look at that. The computer system is having to do a software update, and I just want to put the car in drive and drive down to McDonald's and get a double quarter pounder with cheese, but here I am sitting in my driveway waiting for my car to boot up. Now, that's an advanced Mercedes. Do you think all this robot stuff is going to go off without a hitch? Technology breaks all the time. There's a new problem with technology all the time. I know we have this panel for our irrigation system at the house, our sprinkler system at the house. We have this panel, this digital panel for it where you set the, you know, so many times a day and things like that. Yeah. Lasted less than 2 years. $500 to replace it. $500. This panel, it's like the size of your smartphone. $500 freaking. Technology sucks. And I know I say that acknowledging that we're blessed to live in such a technologically advanced time as we are. I really know that. I know the conveniences it brings. I am skeptical on just how much robots are going to take over. This crap breaks all the time. And no matter how many advances there are, they don't seem to ever advance to the point where the crap doesn't break. It's a fact. Let's move on. Let's talk about these gas prices. Are people going to vote for that? What about the president being required to get a cognitive test? All that? Do I flush a public toilet with my foot and so much more? Hanging on.
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0: It is the Jesse Kelly Show on a wonderful, fantastic Friday, and Ask Dr. Jesse Friday. Let's get back to him because there's a lot of them. Jesse, I'm seeing this all over, quote, vote for communists because gas prices are too high. Yeah, let's do that, and gas prices will be more than double. So what? All right. Let's talk for a second because I'm seeing a couple things that are not good for our side. Messaging matters. It does. Messaging matters. I kind of wish it didn't. I wish people could just think through things and things like that. But messaging matters. The messaging in your TV commercial, advertising your plumbing business, it matters. Political messaging matters. How are you messaging something? It's really, really important. It drives things into the minds of voters, and it can sour them on you or make them think, oh, that doesn't sound that bad. All right. Messaging really, really matters. Now let's take that, set that aside for a second. Let's focus for about 5 seconds on something we talked about a lot because we don't need to belabor the point. Gas prices are a better indicator of electoral losses than any other poll number in existence. If they are high enough, the party in power is going to take a vicious beating because they are so woven into every single person's life and budget. Period. End of story. Gas prices matter a lot. All right. Now, set that aside. That brings us to the messaging. It is good messaging to say, hey, Democrats are going to make it worse. Remember, Democrats are crazy. We are trying to fix the problem. This is good messaging.
1: There's a lot of good that's been done, but there's a lot of work left to do. Don't give power to the people who cause the problems that we're fixing. Give us another chance or give us another couple of years to continue to work on the amazing things that we've been doing for the past 2 years. And the second argument I'd make is, even if you don't agree with us on every issue, the other party is consumed by craziness. They're consumed by people who want to steal everything, who want to give the country over to illegal aliens and criminals. They actively brag about it. I mean, I've heard a lot of crazy stuff, guys, over the past, you know, few.
0: That's really good messaging. You know what's absolutely terrible messaging. I have seen it from multiple people in the Trump administration, including Trump himself, and I've seen it from various hardcore pro-Trump pundits. And I'm begging all of them, Trump too, stop saying this. Please stop telling people gas prices are no big deal. Stop telling people quit something along the lines of quit whining about it. Stop telling people, you shouldn't care about that because Iran getting a nuke is more important. What all these things do is what they do. They tell somebody who's concerned about gas prices that you don't give a crap. Even if you mean those things, even if you meant what you said, even if you're accurate with what you said, when you say that stuff, it tells me, hey, I'm not making ends meet. I can't even fill up my truck and you don't even care. Quit whining, nuclear. That is terrible, terrible messaging. No more of that. You should be willing to pay more for gas. No more of that. I saw someone, I forget who it was, in the Trump administration came out and basically said, you should be willing to pay more for gas. It's worth it to get to Iran. I'm a patriot, aren't you? Oh my gosh. No. Let's not do that. We already know gas prices are going to hurt us. Our message needs to be, this is what we've done for you. And what have we done? What have we gotten? Great fraud stuff.
1: So we're going to suspend about 870,000 people from being able to access these funds in the future and from being able to borrow money from the American taxpayer. If you screwed the American taxpayer, the federal government is now going to say you're cut off, no more, you shouldn't be applying anymore. And if you do apply, you're no longer able to get those benefits. Pretty common sense.
0: We can not only cut off the fraud, while we're cutting off the fraud, we can remind people that when Democrats are in power, they steal everything they can get their hands on.
2: Roughly $20 billion of your tax dollars were parked at an outside financial institution by the Biden EPA. This scheme was the first of its kind in EPA history, and it was purposefully designed to obligate all of the money in a rush job with reduced oversight. Even further, this pot of $20 billion was awarded to just eight entities that were then responsible for doling out your money to NGOs and others at their discretion with far less transparency. Just under $7 billion was sent to one entity called the Climate United Fund.
0: Remind people that you are tackling the fraud, and most of it, almost all of it, is Democrat fraud. Remind people, if you give Democrats power again, they'll steal from you. Remind people that Democrats are the party of foreigners now. That the Democrats will come right out and tell you foreigners are better than Americans.
4: Every farmer will tell you, yeah, at one point we did, or still do, employ undocumented immigrants. And it's absolutely ridiculous that these folks are being rounded up because they're hardworking people. They're some of the best people we know. And honestly, we'd trade five Americans for just one of them.
0: Remind people that the Democrat Party is the party of foreigners. We have things we can message on. Remind people, speaking of foreigners, the loudest Democrat voices in the country are screaming to keep foreigners on welfare.
3: Immigrants are New Yorkers. And like I said once before, to get to any of us, you will have to get through all of us. That is why today, we are confronting this injustice with the solidarity and action that it demands. New York City is leading a coalition of cities and counties, including Chicago, San Francisco, Seattle, Santa Clara County, and King County, to sue the federal government for the gross illegality of their new public charge rule and the irreparable damage that it will cause.
0: Remember, messaging really, really matters. When it comes to the subject of gas prices, diesel and gas, and that's leading, as we already know, to grocery and things like that. When it comes to the subject of that, be really, really delicate with how you message it. Don't tell people to shut up. Don't tell people it's no big deal. Don't tell people it was worth it. This is bad messaging that turns people against us. All right? We still have an hour. Why don't we get some kind of a cognitive test for these presidents? Next.

0: finding the right person to hire is such a chore anymore. It's such a chore because so many people have checked out of the workforce. So many people, they're online, they're on these hiring sites, and they're just kind of browsing. Well, I'll just kind of see what's out there. 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
5: A major move. I'm Roxanne Evans, Fox News. President Trump will be meeting with China's Xi Jinping next week, but he's banning some media outlets from the White House before that happens. Fox's Peter Ducey reports.
6: Before the Xi sit down, the president attends the United Nations General Assembly and plans to huddle with Gulf leaders at a critical moment in the Iran war. Asked to preview his remarks to the UN, the president is reflecting on last year's visit. Hoping to control coverage, President Trump posted today, effective immediately, I am banning fake news CNN, MS Now, and Politico from the White House as a result of their constant reporting fake news.
7: It's really just cumulative stories over the last 2 years. You get sick of it.
6: For decades, CNN, like Fox, has been part of a rotating 5-network TV pool with crews traveling with the president all around the world.
5: Senate Minority Leader Chuck Schumer said on X, quote, at Donald Trump, this is democracy. You will not be able to manipulate the news or hide the truth, end quote. Vice President J.D. Vance hoped to give some Republican candidates a boost in Iowa today.
8: Vice President J.D. Vance touting Republican candidates, including Zach Lane for Iowa governor.
9: He's not plotting constantly on how to get into the next bigger and higher office. He is a man of conviction, and he's a man who cannot be bought or told by anyone what to do.
8: Telling a crowd in Council Bluffs, Lane, a farmer, believes in strong families and is committed to putting parents in charge of their kids' education.
9: Let's get him in the governor's mansion and let's put him to work for the state of Iowa.
8: Lane faces Democrat Rob Sand, the state auditor, in November, who has been campaigning on public safety and cutting costs. Kristen Goodwin, Fox News.
5: And investor Warren Buffett stepped down. 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
10: Vice President J.D. Vance visited Iowa on Friday to campaign for Republicans in the state, including the nominee for Iowa governor, Zach Lane.
9: One of the reasons I love this candidate, one of the reasons I love him as a governor for your state, is that he's not a politician. He doesn't talk like a politician.
10: The vice president spoke at the RNC's midterm rally at the Mid-America Center. There's just 46 days until the midterm elections. Warren Buffett is stepping down as the chairman of Berkshire Hathaway, with his son Howard taking over the position. Howard Buffett is a farmer and has sat on the boards of companies including Coca-Cola, ConAgra, and Archer Daniels. Greg Abel took over as CEO of Berkshire Hathaway when Buffett stepped down last year. I'm Chris Turner.
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11: Scattered rain and thunderstorms continue overnight into early Saturday morning. Low temperatures around 70 degrees. After that first round of rain exits in the morning, we'll stay mostly cloudy with on and off light rain showers through the afternoon. Cooler with high temperatures in the mid-70s, mid-60s likely on Sunday. From the First Alert 6 Weather Center, I'm Chief Meteorologist Matt Serwey.
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law that says all these people have to go through an exam. These people will just cook the books on those. They'll just cook the books on those. The laws don't fix what a lot of this stuff is broken. One of the things that should fix it, and I know this kind of sucks because it seems so far out of reach, but you know one thing that would stop this kind of stuff from happening? Patriotism. Patriotism in our elected officials. Me, I do a radio show. Again, it's just a radio show. By the way, Chris, did I tell you, Ob told me this morning? Told me I don't have a real job. That's crazy. Yes, I do, Chris. Anyway, I do radio. Hopefully, it makes your day a little bit better. That's all we want. Maybe we laugh a little bit. Maybe we learn a little something. Hopefully, I made your commute better. Your time at work, time at school, whatever. If I got to a place where my mind isn't working like it used to, and I don't feel like I can put thoughts together, I don't feel like the show is good, I would feel an obligation to simply step aside and retire so that you can have a good show again. So someone who actually can form a thought can come sit here and make your day better again. I would feel an obligation to Premier, who's been so wonderful for me. If I couldn't do the show, or I didn't think I could do a good show, I would just tell him, "Hey guys, thanks for the memories. I'm going to cash in my chips here. If you need me, I'll be in the Rocky Mountains somewhere. I'll see you." Don't you think that feeling should go through the heads of the people who are sitting in the United States Senate? Don't you desire that? That really solves everything. Patriotism solves almost every single problem we currently face in the United States of America. Almost every problem we face is because of a lack of patriotism. And if we could take that patriotism meter and crank it way up, the problems would go away. Mitch McConnell's the latest example, so we'll use him. He's been in the United States Senate forever. He hasn't been a functional adult for what, a year, 2 years? I would have hoped, clearly this isn't going to happen, I would have hoped that Mitch McConnell somewhere cares enough about the United States of America that he says, you know, the people of Kentucky deserve to have a functional senator. These are important things we debate and discuss and we vote on. I'm not, obviously not what I was, starting to fade away. I'm going to step aside because America deserves to have a functioning senator. And I say that, it's so absurd, I'm laughing to myself because we know these people won't do this thing. But that's the real solution. That's the real solution, is getting enough patriotism. These people don't hang on until they die on the freaking Senate floor. Hey, Jesse, with your fear of public toilets, stop. I don't fear public toilets. That's not true. I am grossed out by public toilets. And I don't say this because I have some weird phobia. I say this because for 45 years, I've watched you nasty beasts walk right out of the urinal and the stall without washing your hands and just grab the door and open it up. I see all the pee on the floor. I see how people treat public restrooms. I'm not afraid. I'm grossed out. And do I need to remind you that in my various travels, you'll have to forgive me if I have some PTSD, because I have some of the worst toilet stories in the world, stories I have shared with you in the past. Do you want me to tell you the Thailand dysentery story again? Nobody wants that again, right? Jewish producer Chris is already shaking his head and wincing. I'm not going to do that to you again, but I've lived in hell when it comes to the public bathrooms. So, yes, I'm sorry. I know it makes me look a little feminine and persnickety. I want a clean restroom. One that other people don't use because other people are savages. Back to the email. With your fear of public toilets, I was wondering if you ever went to flush the toilet and your foot slipped and ended up in the toilet water. Yes, that happened to me one time. What, Chris? How?

0: Here's how. I want you to picture this. There were no urinals. It was just a stall, so I had to go into the stall. I take my foot. I put the seat up. Now, because of the odor in this bathroom, I knew there was pee everywhere. I knew for a fact there was pee. Had to be on the walls. Had to be on it. I bet the mop they used to clean the bathroom hasn't been cleaned in 10 years. This was a rancid, rancid place. So after I get done going, now, because I don't want to be a savage, I want to flush the toilet. But I don't want to touch any of the walls with any part of my body. So I have to stand there with no support system whatsoever, raise my foot up, drop the seat, also flushing the toilet. I lost my balance. What, Chris? This is years ago, years and years ago. I lost my balance. This is before I had had my advanced ninja training. Hey, Jesse, my best friend is an ethnic Indian, born in Canada, raised in the U.S., medically trained in Europe, living in Houston. He's an anti-woke, great doctor, making babies with his dime wife. I thought I might offer you an opportunity to draw a line between foreigner and welcome immigrant with this email. This is the problem. And I mentioned this at the beginning of the show, that people make these all-encompassing statements. The huge pushback you see right now against Indian Americans in the United States of America, it's not that every person of Indian descent in the United States of America is bad for the country. That's not it at all. The problem is there is a large enough percentage of them that either got here fraudulently or operate fraudulently once they get here. Combine that with the obvious different religion they bring here that is different than the traditional religions of the United States of America. That has happened so rapidly. It has changed the face of so many communities so rapidly that what you are inevitably going to get is a pushback against all of them. And it's not all of them. That's not true at all. But when it's enough, you're going to get a whole lot of all of you out. How many should be here? None. All of you get out. And if you are a person of Indian descent, I know we have them who listen to the show. I have no doubt that you have winced a little bit every now and then on some of the rhetoric coming out of the right, and maybe even coming out of here on this show. Maybe some of it has made you squirm. We've had them email the show. Maybe some of it has made you uncomfortable. And I'll tell you this. I totally get that. I get that. There is, if you are of Indian descent, currently a huge pushback against your people. 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We'll be back. What, Chris? We can make jokes. It's fine.
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1: It is the Jesse Kelly Show on a wonderful Friday. Remember, we'll be back on Monday for Medal of Honor Monday, and you need to email the show, jesse@jessekellyshow.com. Hey, Jesse, why doesn't President Trump take military action to kill the Iranian leaders, political, IRGC, military, police, so on and so forth? Since they're all probably holed up in military bunkers, wouldn't targeting them every day keep them off balance and destroy assets at the same time? Thanks for promoting and representing We the People. Okay, so let's walk through a couple things. Let's walk through a couple things here. First, we played a little bit earlier this week of that guy who got shot down over Iran, and then we sent in rescue teams to get him. We played a little bit of that for you. Look, you know I hate 60 Minutes. It was a 60 Minutes thing. It was a great bit of journalism. I would recommend you go listen to it. Oh, Chris has that minute we played. This guy.
2: It's dark, right? And can you tell me what you see around you?
3: It is dark, but much like early morning hunting trips, you know, the sun starts to come up and you can start to perceive elements of the environment around you. Iran is the size of Alaska. And in the heart of Iran, where we were, there are high desert valleys, but also amazing craggly cliffs. And so I find myself in one of those valleys with cliffs on either side.
4: Bravo told us the safest place for him to go was up. So he quickly made the decision, despite his broken bones, to hike and climb up a 7,000-foot ridgeline.
2: Given your injuries, how did you find the strength to make it up the mountain?
3: Never let a lack of motivation put you on Iranian TV.
2: You were thinking that.
3: Absolutely.
4: Soon after the crash, an Iranian news anchor announced a bounty for the capture of the Americans. Videos emerged on the internet of armed groups hunting for the downed crew.
3: I can tell you for a fact that they were looking for me.
1: Okay. Now, walk with me through something that's really, really ugly. This is a wonderful story that we celebrate this week. From what I gather, and I don't know all the details, it was fairly close. They could have gotten him. What if they had? Remember his quote in that thing I just played for you? Never let a lack of motivation put you on Iranian TV. What would it mean to you, our country, Trump, our standing in the world? What would the impact be of an American pilot, tortured American pilot, on Iranian TV, getting his neck attached to a cable and the cable raising up because it's on a crane, where we watch him slowly strangled to death live on Iranian television? Because that's what they would have done. Think about this. What would the impact on the national psyche have been if that had happened? And let me come back to this. That almost happened. Now, why? Iran, because they work with modern militaries like China and Russia, Iran has the ability to shoot down American planes. Doesn't mean we can't get them in this way or that way, but we do not have free reign to send in the F-16s to fly all over Iran, fly bombers and fighter jets all over Iran and do whatever we want. We get too arrogant when it comes to military matters because we are so used to doing whatever we want. The answer to your question, why don't we just go bomb every single bunker they have in the country? I'll tell you this right now, even if we had the munitions to do that, and I don't know whether or not we do, I suspect we do not, but even if we had the munitions to do that, Donald Trump has to sit and consider, is this going to put the next pilot on Iranian television with his feet twitching as he strangles to death. That's the risk here. Don't fool yourself into thinking there is any kind of a easy military solution out of this mess. And I'll take it a step even further on your theory, which is not, look, I understand what you said, and it's not stupid. I'll take it a step even further. What if you succeed? What if you take out the entire IRGC and the entire government? Okay, good. IRGC sucks. They're sick and evil and wrong. Great. Now you have a country of 70 million people, and they don't have leadership. Oh, by the way, it's an Islamic country. You think that situation is going to end right? You think that's going to end up with Thomas Jefferson running things in Iran? You know, everyone can get themselves wrapped up in this and to just convince themselves, well, I mean, regime change would be good. Would it? Regime change has not worked out. Many times it has not worked out. You get end up with someone worse than the scumbags you had before. It's a very difficult situation. All right. 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
19: Fox News. I'm Deborah Valentine. President Donald Trump has banned three news networks from covering the White House. Fox's Peter Ducey explains.
20: A senior White House official is telling us that brass at CNN, MS Now, and Politico are being informed that they can't come to campus.
19: The move is a test of constitutional First Amendment protections. President Trump announcing Friday that all 50 states will join a program to provide most favored nation pricing for some Medicaid drugs.
21: Economic advisors estimate that the most favored nations deals that we're extending to states today will save Medicaid over $64 billion.
19: Last year, President Trump signed an executive order to pay the same price for medications as the lowest paying nation. The administration says this plan is called the Medicaid Generous Model. 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
23: 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Remember, if you missed any part of the show, you can download it. iHeart, Spotify, iTunes. No one in my house takes my health advice, and it drives me crazy. So here's a little tidbit for you. Years ago, I don't even know. I don't even want to put a number on how many years ago this was. I have no idea. I was in the car on my way to work. I was listening to Rush Limbaugh. Rush Limbaugh starts to do an ad, starts to do an advertisement for something called Zicam. You ever heard of Zicam? Chris, you ever heard of Zicam, Corey? All right, so Rush does this ad, and Rush was so good at, you know, making you want to buy those things. That's why he was so successful on the radio. Rush, on top of the fact he did a great show, but Rush does this ad for Zicam, and he lays it all out. And I don't even know what all's in the daggone thing. I don't have any idea. But he sold it as, hey, it's got zinc and stuff like that in it. When you start getting a cold, you take it. You start taking it. And it prevents it from being a really bad cold. And he sold it well. The next time I was starting to get sick, I go grab some Zicam. I swear they're not a partner of the show, by the way. I'm just telling you a story. I go get some Zicam, and I felt like it worked. I felt like it worked. You got to do it apparently right when you start getting it. But I think the science behind it is it's you know, killing all this stuff in the back of your throat before it gets really bad and expands down to your lungs and stuff like that. But again, this is years ago. This is probably 20 years ago. Ever since that time, one advertisement I heard on Rush Limbaugh's show, I have always had Zicam in my house. I have it. I always have it. Now, rewind back to, I told you we got back from Slovenia and James, my oldest, was sick as a dog. His cross country team
1: all got some superbug virus that was sore throat, coughing, the works. And he was laid out. James never gets sick. He's laid out sick. I get home. Of course, I give him a hug. I missed him, everything else. This was last Friday. I start to get this feeling in the back of my throat. And I can tell it's irritated. It's I can tell, crap, I'm going to get it. So what do? On top of all the supplements Ob starts setting out, I start taking Zicam, like I always have. I get through this death virus in 2 days, Saturday, Sunday. Don't even have to miss a day of work. I'm back doing the show for you Monday. I know I sounded a little rough on Monday. In fact, I'm still coughing a little bit, whatever, but back healthy enough to do the show. We're good to go, right? Now, I don't know whether Zicam worked or not, but I feel like after years and years and years, I have proven Zicam works for me. Now, last night, Luke gets home from school, my youngest. He's the only one in the house hasn't got it. I take that back. Ob didn't get it. Luke hasn't gotten it yet. Luke gets home and says, hey, I'm getting it. I can feel it in the back of my throat. I'm getting it. So what do? As a good father, I run and grab the Zicam and I tell him, start taking Zicam. I got ruthlessly mocked by Luke and Ob. That stuff doesn't work. That's ridiculous. I said, I'm proof it doesn't work. I was back at work on Monday. What are you talking about? It doesn't matter what I said. It didn't matter how loud I yelled. They completely rejected my health offers. What, Chris? How's he doing? Oh, yeah. Woke up. I'm glad you asked that, Chris. He woke up today sick as a dog. And so as soon as I woke up, Ob tells me Luke had to stay home from school. He's sick as a dog. And I got this big smile on my face. And she said, Jesse, don't. I already know what you're thinking. And immediately I went scampering right over to Luke's room and I went barging in and I said, I heard you're sick today, huh? And he knew where I was going with it. He's a clever little one. He's like, yes, Dad. And I said, well, maybe you should have rethought that Zicam from last night. Now it's too late. And I closed the door. Rubbed it in his stupid face, Chris. Guess I'll be over here being healthy. Jesse, I love the show. You know how you're always saying young dudes should find a dime and put a ring on her finger and start making babies? I agree that's how it should be, but I believe there's a big problem with the math. If you take all straight single females under the age of 30 and then remove the Democrats, you've already eliminated well over half. Next, if you remove the 20% that are morbidly obese or ugly and remove 10% or so that are single mothers with kids from another guy, the numbers start looking pretty bleak. I could also separate off women who are nuts, have massive debt, addicts, so on and so forth. You get the idea. I think it's only about 5 to 10% left that are actually wife material, which leaves a large number of guys competing for a small number of women. I think a lot of young guys would agree with my assessment. Is there any hope? And I agree with you. A lot of young men would agree with your assessment. Remember, I'm raising two young men. I'm around their friends. I hear how young men talk. I know, and I get emails from young men all the time. We have a lot of listen to the show. I know this is what young men, and honestly, young women are going through. There are wonderful young women out there looking as well. Let's say I go with your number. And you say you're down to 5 to 10% to choose from. All that does is reinforce my point that I have been stressing over and over and over again to you. You're in a hurry. And you're in a hurry in ways your father did not have to hurry. And his father before him. Those generations, my dad's generation, frankly, me. When I got out of the Marine Corps, I was single as could be. And I had always had a desire in the back of my head to, you know, get married one day, have a family, but I wasn't in any rush. I fell backwards into the whole thing, but I wasn't in any rush. I had that luxury. You, if you are a young man today, because women, young women specifically, are so evil and communist, you do not have that luxury. I'm not ready yet. I'm taking my time. I want to see, and I want to get a promotion. I want to wait until I move to this place. I want to wait until I graduate. I want to wait until this. Brother, you can't wait. I'm not saying jump on the first thing you see, but if you find that one, that right one, I don't care if you're 18 and working at Burger King. Brother, start bringing her home some fries. So take her out on a date. You don't, that's my point in stressing this. I'm not trying to stress you out or freak you out. I know how bad it is out there for young men. I know it is a barren wasteland out there for young men trying to find somebody wonderful. I get it. The political numbers don't lie. That's why I've had this talk with you over and over and over again. And if you're offended, I don't give a crap. I'm trying to make your life better. You need to hurry. It can't be that I'm not ready yet. Get ready now. Get out there and my sons are teenagers. I don't even have an adult yet. Neither of them are 18. And I'm already telling them, go date. No, go ask someone to homecoming. No, go out and hang out with women. Go hang out with this group of people with women involved. No, go talk to women now. Now, I know that sound makes me sound extremely weird. And like I was born in the year 1700. It's not that. I'm doing the math. I know that it's very, very difficult. I know. But there are wonderful young women out there. They do exist. They are small in number, but they do exist. Find one before your neighbor buddy does, right? Find one before your friend does. That's my point in this. All right. Now, maybe you're stressed about getting married. I've got great news. 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You can switch during the break. 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
23: It is the Jesse Kelly Show. Final segment of the Jesse Kelly Show on a Friday. An Ask Dr. Jesse Friday, but we shall return on a Monday. You know what else?
27: I am the Frito Bandito. I like Fritos corn chips. I love them, I do. I want Fritos corn chips.

0: burrito bandito, you must not offend. Munch, munch, munch a bunch of burritos.
1: Sergeant Minnie Mortar Mitts. I heard on other talk shows constantly about the DSA agenda, which is a list of great reasons not to vote for a Democrat. However, the Republicans haven't given us anything to vote for. I just feel like if we vote Republican just to keep the commies out, then the pinko rhinos will never have a referendum to actually get off their butts and do something. Your thoughts? I don't agree that we haven't done anything. I can agree with you that we haven't done near as much as I want. I can agree with that. I can also question some significant decisions that have been made, and I do. Done all that with you. I don't agree that it's nothing. This is not nothing.
2: A grand jury charged two individuals with 47 counts of wire fraud, money laundering, and conspiracy. And here's what they did. They submitted and attempted to obtain fraudulent PPP loans on behalf of 100 and plus immigrants from Cuba. They falsely claimed that they were self-employed and each had earned approximately $100,000.
1: Democrats have enabled all this. Democrats did all this to us. We are stopping it. Tearing apart the fraud and funding network of the communist movement. The Republicans have done things. Remember this? I played this earlier this week from Andrea Lucas. Name me the last Republican administration that spoke like this.
3: Have you ever felt that you were treated differently because you're an American? Did you know the federal civil rights law protects you from national origin discrimination? Maybe you were laid off and told to train an H-1B or other guest worker visa holder who replaced you. Or maybe your manager or coworkers excluded you from conversations because you speak English, or moved work discussions into another language, or even onto a foreign messaging app. Have you been harassed at work for speaking English or for being too American? Or has your employer preferred workers of one foreign national origin to serve customers with that same background? Have you applied to a foreign-owned or operated business in the United States and noticed that it mostly hires or promotes non-American workers?
1: All right, you get the idea. I'm not going to play the whole thing. We are getting some things that are good, things we can run on. And that was what I was stressing about earlier in the show when it comes to the messaging. Let's stop telling people why they need to suck it up and pay more for gas. Let's set that aside. Let's start advertising all the good things we have done. Hey, 6'8" chalk and relief factor addict. What earliest point in history do you think the Democrat Party was not communist? I think an argument can be made, and many, many people have made this argument long before I did, so this is not some original thought of mine, that the 1960s was a turning point for America and not a good one. That there is something that happened in this country with, and I don't even know what all it would be with the Vietnam and the drugs and that something happened in the 1960s in the United States of America. Something broke. We know this. This is part of the reason I subscribe to that theory. We know, and I forget the exact numbers, that public trust in the government, it was that era that shattered it. Before the 1960s, people trusted when the United States government came out and said something. Overwhelmingly, the numbers would blow you away. After that, they've never trusted it since, ever. In fact, the trust numbers have continued to go down, but something in there happened. And that was when these weather underground groups, these violent communist groups were killing people across the country. That was really the beginning of heavy, heavy, heavy communist influence inside the Democrat Party. I've heard it argued, and this is not my argument, okay? Because I haven't dug through this enough. I haven't really honestly brewed on it for long enough. But I have heard the argument that the killing of John F. Kennedy, that was the killing of the last patriot in the Democrat Party. Not that there weren't patriots other than John F. Kennedy, but that was one of the, I mean, JFK, whatever you say about JFK, love him or hate him, and I know he had plenty of problems. JFK was a man who loved the United States of America and dang near died on behalf of the United States of America, lived the rest of his life wounded because of fighting for the United States of America. John F. Kennedy Jr. was a patriot. I've heard it argued that with his death, that permanently alter the patriotism strain in the Democrat Party. And after his death, what you got was pretty much the volume on that just getting turned down more and more and more every single year. To where you now you get where we are now. This is nothing that'll blow people away. This lady's name is Haley Schaffner, by the way. This is nothing that'll blow people away. But that in and of itself is shocking. An American politician saying something like this?
4: Every farmer will tell you, yeah, at one point we did or still do employ undocumented immigrants. And it's absolutely ridiculous that these folks are being rounded up because they're hardworking people. They're some of the best people we know. And honestly, we'd trade five Americans for just one of them.
1: She's not alone. We could put together, we're not going to, we could put together an hour-long montage of Democrats across the country explaining the country was built by immigrants, immigrants are better, immigrants commit fewer crimes, immigrants. That is a bonkers thing to say for one of the two major parties in the United States of America. But that's the Democrat Party now. Dear Jesse, my life feels like it's going by so fast. My friends are entering the dating scene, and I want to, but I'm afraid. I'm 14 and not the most confident in myself. Please give me some advice. Brother, your life is not going by fast. You're 14. No 14-year-old has confidence in themselves. I was gangly and awkward and you name it at 14. Confidence will come. The girls will come. Trust me, you'll be fine. All right? Now put your phone down, young man. Go enjoy your weekend. That's all. It's officially the dog days of summer all across the country. But now is the time to man up and tackle summer head on. 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
8: On Iran. I'm Deborah Valentine, Fox News. Hundreds of Iranians gathering Friday for a government-organized rally, many pledging a willingness to take up arms against the U.S. Meantime, Washington continues its two-pronged approach at fighting Iran, both militarily and economically. The White House announcing they're cracking down on cryptocurrency to try and drain Iran's finances.
9: This is the first time that the Treasury Department is using Operation Economic Outcast to crack down on a digital asset asset. The sanctions here that the Trump administration is calling a bit an exchange called BitBank that is processing fees for ships going through the Strait of Hormuz. The sanctions say that the bank then routes hundreds of millions of dollars into the IRGC for the ships passing through the strait. Now, in a statement about the move, the Treasury Secretary, Scott Bessent, says designations of Iranian digital asset infrastructure make it perfectly clear that efforts to finance the Iranian regime using cryptocurrencies are not beyond OFAC's reach.
8: That's Fox Business Network's Edward Lawrence reporting from the White House. The fate of the Kennedy Center in the nation's capital remains uncertain at this time. Here's Fox's Kristen Goodwin with more.
10: President Trump speaking about the Kennedy Center Friday.
11: The place is a dump. It's been a dump for years. It's lost money for years. I can turn it around, fix it.
10: The president saying this week the Performing Arts Center would not be renovated and could be ripped down if courts shoot down his plan to rename it after him, arguing it needs government support to stay open. A tribute to former President John F. Kennedy, the building closed Wednesday, sparking more questions as President Trump was seen reading a poster about its demolition. A federal judge this week ruling President Trump's name can't be added to the building's exterior. With
8: Fox's Kristen Goodwin reporting. 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
8: President Trump announcing that all 50 states have signed on to participate in his most favored nation's Medicaid drug pricing model. He made the announcement in front of reporters at the Oval Office Friday.
11: We take historic action to officially extend the benefits of our most favored nation agreements on prescription drug prices to state Medicaid programs all across the nation. They go into the states, and the states are going to look very good.
8: The most favored nation's program aims to lower drug prices to those paid by comparably developed nations. Members of California are facing more severe weather as Orange County has declared a state of emergency for coastal erosion. Fox's Christina Coleman explains the frustrations that residents are having from this weather threat.
15: Some residents are voicing their frustration with the red tape in this heavy regulated state. They say it's keeping folks from adequately protecting their property amid growing concerns over looming El Nino storms. Now, in response to concerns about overregulation, the Coastal Commission tells Fox News that their agency has approved all emergency permit applications for rock revetments along Beach Road and Dana Point, which allow for additional armoring across 17 properties. They also said staff worked hard to make sure folks had the required authorization, including approving permits over Labor Day weekend.
8: Other locations that the storm could impact are Northern and Southern California, Oregon, and Washington. Cuba's been hit by another blackout. Millions of people across the island are without electricity after its power grid collapsed. The Ministry of Energy and Mines announced the blackout on its official X account. A cause was not mentioned. Power grid collapses are increasingly common since January after the U.S. imposed an energy blockade aimed at forcing a change in Cuba's political system. I'm Deborah Valentine. This is Fox News.
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16: Scattered rain and thunderstorms continue overnight into early Saturday morning. Low temperatures around 70 degrees. After that first round of rain exits in the morning, we'll stay mostly cloudy with on and off light rain showers through the afternoon. Cooler with high temperatures in the mid-70s, mid-60s likely on Sunday. From the First Alert 6 Weather Center, I'm Chief Meteorologist Matt Serwey.
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Good evening. The lights are down low and the rest of your place is quiet. We are 100% all live for the next 4 hours in a world that is responding directly to this show. There's a new Pentagon UFO video release as of today. Disclosure because of Coast to Coast, new videos, new talks. In fact, word on the investigation that the government has looked into wormholes and warp drives. That came right from the show. And also today, RFK announces that they're going to officially investigate chemtrails. A topic that came to light right here in the dark of Coast to Coast. And down here in an underground studio, there's just the glow of the console, a microphone, and you and me in the middle of the night. My name's Rich Barra, and tonight I'm your host for Coast to Coast AM. Thank you, George Norrie, for asking me to step in. And tonight, we're going somewhere dark because there's things that have followed human beings for thousands of years. Ghosts, curses, voices from the dead, things seen from the corner of an eye that disappear when you turn to look. That feeling that someone or something has just walked into the room. And then there are stories that families carry. The ones passed from grandmother to mother, from mother to daughter. Stories about healers, witches.

0: Well, tonight we're going beneath the surface into curses that may move through bloodlines, into communication with the dead, into possession, into the legend, impossible reality of La Llorona, the weeping woman, and into Wendy's own encounters with things that she says she can't explain in places around the world. Her new book is Bruja Curandera, Spells, Rituals, and Ancestor Work from a Mexican Healer Witch. And later we're going to do Open Lines. That's the part of the night that totally belongs to you. I want the stories that you don't usually tell, the curse that you believe that was put on you, the ghost that you saw when nobody else was there, the voice you heard in an empty house, the things that followed you home, or that one experience you've spent years trying to convince yourself never really happened. Keep the lights down low for me. Pour another cup of coffee. We got a lot going on. Whether you're driving through the New Mexico desert on a dark highway, or you're staring at the ceiling trying to get to sleep, I'm here with you. I am in the Arizona desert. We will sail into the mystic together. When we come back, Wendy Mata. This is Coast to Coast AM.
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0: Welcome back to Coast AM. I'm your host, Rich Barra. Wendy Mata is a fifth-generation Bruja Curandera, initiated shaman and fire priestess. She is the founder of Bruja Power Botanica and a dedicated guide on the path to reclaiming one's inner power. Wendy shares the ancient wisdom of Mexico wherever she goes through in-person and online events for the first time ever. New guest here. Welcome, Wendy, to Coast AM. Hey.
5: Hello. Thank you for having me.
0: Yeah. I met you kind of via the telephone earlier this week on my other radio show, John Jay and Rich in the Morning. We had a pretty good time, but we were really talking about family curses. And your story is so interesting. I think maybe what we should do before we start getting into generational curses and such, I want to hear about your sort of sordid beginnings with this, because you were born into this life, but didn't really get into this life until a little bit later, right?
5: Yes, I became a bruja full time in 2021.
0: And we say
5: in 2021.
0: Yes. So before, and you say bruja, right?
5: Yes, bruja curandera.
0: yeah, boy, that's fun to say. That actually makes it sound even cooler. So you're a fifth.

0: generation. So growing up in that world, what's it like for you as a kid, being around this stuff?
1: So people often ask me this question, what is the difference between your life and the life of others that didn't grow up in magic? And I don't know how life is without it. I remember growing up going to witness family members doing limpias, which is energy cleansings that we do in Mexico. I remember family members healing with plants, with prayer, with dances, with rain, with earth, and kind of living a little bit of a different life. We do believe in science. We do go to doctors. But first, we tried all the traditional methods before we get into the medical system. And it was really interesting because I grew up talking to the dead, seeing ghosts, seeing spirits, and realizing that not everybody had that life was quite shocking to me.
0: You know, what's kind of interesting too is so I come from, an Italian Catholic family, and I always say the Italians and the Mexican culture is a lot closer than you think, especially the family dynamic of it. And, you know, my grandmother and great grandmother, they would talk about ghosts all the time. They would talk about spirits. They would talk about the eye, the evil eye, all the time. And that's prevalent in Mexican culture too. Why do you think it is still so prevalent, and in America it kind of gets a little bit like, that's not real?
1: I think one of those things that if you grow up with it, that becomes part of your belief system. And when you're growing up and then you kind of learn the signs of what mal de ojo, that's how we call it in Mexico, what mal de ojo mojo is, you give it a representation in your life. If you have a headache, you think it's mal de ojo. If you're feeling ill, you think it's mal de ojo. If you cannot sleep, you think it's mal de ojo. It's almost like a reality includes mal de ojo. And we first have to, I think it's similar to in the Italian tradition, I believe, which we use eggs to cleanse our energy. So yeah, we have to go through the process of limpias to remove the mal de ojo from our body. And for what I have witnessed in my life and the life of other people, about 80% of the headaches and 80% of the illness and 80% of the things actually do go away when you do a limpia.
0: And, you know, I guess that's not true because, you know, I have some family members that are from the South, and the people there seem to have traditions too, where it's like, yeah, well, if you break a mirror, you need to go bury it in a river somewhere. So we all have our traditions, and I want to hear about those tonight
1: right
0: too. As people get into it, the things that maybe your grandmother taught you that you still do, like, what's the throwing the salt over your back or over your shoulder? What is that one?
1: It's just to eliminate the possibility of throwing the salt not in the shoulder to give you a curse.
0: You don't want to throw salt directly into your shoulder. Is that the deal? That's bad?
1: Yes. Yeah. Or put it in a margarita if that's your thing too, I guess.
0: So, and you spent a lot of time. How does somebody who grows up in, forgive my poverty of language here, but let me say it like this. In a family full of witches, how do you go from that into cybersecurity? What's the path? Because that seems sort of not adjacent.
1: Well, a lot of witches and brujas have a really strong impact in equipment and technology.
0: That makes sense.
1: Yeah, we touch a computer, we touch a light bulb, we touch something, and it can either break or glitch. So when I was a kid, my brother used to call me manos de estómago, which is like basically everything that you touch goes to, you know, the toilet.
0: Yes.
1: And I was a little frustrated. Yeah, I was a little frustrated with that. So I thought, what I'm going to do is that I'm going to be an engineer and I'm going to learn how to fix the things that I break.
0: Okay.
1: But so you I ended in technology because of that.
0: For 25 years, though, that wasn't just a step in a direction. You really got ensconced in that world. Is there?
1: Yes.
0: Is there a similarity between tracking down a cyber bug and cleansing a cursed family? Is there some parallels?
1: Actually, yes. It's very interesting because the type of job that I have, people used to pay me to solve problems that nobody else could figure out why. I actually traveled the world fixing the problems that nobody else could figure out why. And now that I am not in cybersecurity, I can say it, but I used to just go talk to the spirits in the buildings. I used to talk to the spirits of the servers. I used to talk to the ancestors of the people in the production line. And I used to ask them, can you please point me into what is failing? So I've always used my ability to talk to spirits and talk to the dead for many different things. It also did in technology. So the difference really, I think everything is energy, right? So there's not a lot of difference. And yes, there's a lot of abstract concepts in technology that they're not necessarily spiritual. But when you combine both, you become, I guess, I don't know what the word is, but you have different capacities and abilities that other people doesn't have.
0: That's pretty interesting to me. So from a person who's been schooled in engineering and gone through, this is the way IT works and a system works, you can tell me definitively that there is energy from the other side. There are curses. There are things that go bump in the night that maybe you can't explain. But you're saying, even from an engineering standpoint for 25 years, that is 100% real.
1: Yes, absolutely.
0: So take me to the moment for you when something that your family believed maybe hit you as, oh, this is real. I know you grew up with it, but something that had the impact on you that, oh, okay, the veil is thin.
1: So when I was a kid, I used to have an imaginary friend. I don't know. I don't believe it was an imaginary friend. It was actually a ghost that lived in my house. Her name was Letty. And this probably was between the age of 5 and 9. And I remember my sister kind of like joking a little bit with me and saying, if she's actually real, you need to ask her to turn on and turn off the light. So I did. And we had conversations about ghosts in our family our entire life. And I believe in them. But it wasn't until that day that I talked to Letty, the ghost that was living in my mom's house, that she turned off the light of the living room when I asked her to turn off the light that I believed. And it was actually a running joke in my family that if we needed to turn on and turn off the light of the living room, she will do it. So I grew up with a ghost that was very friendly, that will turn on and turn off the light. Also,
0: that's
1: when
0: handy.
1: My brothers, yeah, right, right. And when, and we didn't have remote controls back then, right?
0: So right.
1: When
0: could
1: my
0: you do
1: brothers
0: that?
1: Have my, yeah, she will also change the channels. Yes.
0: And she was getting part-time money. That sounds like a personal assistant.
1: Right. I should probably go back to my mom's house and live her.
0: Yeah,
1: some candy.
0: No kidding.
1: And she's still there.
0: If you could get her to unload the dishwasher, then I'd be impressed.
1: Wouldn't that be amazing?
0: Wouldn't that? So when you talk about things like a possession, which I know you've seen a lot of, what do those look like from your perspective? How is that different than, you know, like what we see in The Exorcist and the movies and all that?
1: I cannot say that what we see in movies is not real, because movies are based many times on the human experience, right? I haven't had the opportunity to see that. I don't know if I want to see it, but the type of possessions and spirits that I have seen in people are very different. I've seen people changing completely, like being not themselves anymore. I have seen humans who become shells. So a shell is somebody that their soul leaves their body and then a spirit enters their body.
0: Now that's scary. That's really scary.
1: Right. Yes,
0: and
1: absolutely.
0: So you're- your whole face looks different. Now, not to get off on a tangent here, but I feel like we've seen celebrities that have happened too. That you're like, oh, they're,
1: yes.
0: they need medication, or maybe they're on drugs. Like to me, they look totally different. Even like their teeth look different. That to me seems like something way deeper than just using drugs is happening.
1: Yes. And actually, like, drugs can be a gateway to somebody leaving their body, because they're checking out so much from the reality that in this checkout, something can come and inhabit their bodies, and then they never leave. So you see this complete change in their bodies, in their eyes, in their teeth, in their presence, in their voice, in their behaviors, because they are somebody different.
0: When you say bruja, how do you say the second word?
1: Curandera.
0: Curandera. What does that mean in English? Translate that for me.
1: The translation will be Witch and Healer.
0: Okay. And that is the name of your book, by the way. And I'm interested in this book for a lot of reasons, but the first thing that hit me were the colors that you chose for the book. Tell me about that.
1: When I was working with a publisher on the cover, I was asking them to choose something that will represent Mexico and that will represent the Day of the Dead. So some of the flowers on the book are the representation of the cempasúchil. And then there is also monarch butterflies on the cover. Mm-hmm. And then the last thing that is very interesting on the book that it was done on purpose is that in the front, there is something that looks like a cup, which is actually called a saumador.
0: It looks like a chalice, though. It looks like something you would see in church.
1: Yes, yes. So what you do is that you put a charcoal inside of this chalice, and then you put copal, which is a resin that we use for spiritual cleansing. So the purpose of having this saumador or chalice in the front of the book is that it helps cleanse the path of the people that has it.
0: And we should tell everybody right now that are listening that it's linked up at Coast to Coast AM. So I think it's fascinating. I think you're fascinating. And during the course of the night, will you tell us, maybe if we don't have a bruja available to us, some things we can do if we feel like maybe we're being followed around by bad luck or a spirit or some kind of not great energy? Are there things you can do without a licensed practicing bruja that you can do to kind of clear your house, clear the path? Are there some things, practices that you can do on your own?
1: Yeah, anybody can do it. Anybody has the ability to cleanse their energy, heal their energy, and align themselves to spirit. You don't have to be a bruja or a curandera to do it. So I can tell you, practice this now or later, whenever you want.
0: In Practical Magic, that movie Practical Magic 2 is out right now. It follows, you know, the story of like a family. Anybody falls in love with these, they're cursed. It's a generational curse. And anybody that they fall in love with will die. And in this case, those curses are generational. Can curses be generational?
1: Yes, they can.
0: They can? They follow?
1: Yes.
0: That's no fair. We have nothing to do. With her.
1: There's actually a study of epigenetics, right, which traces the DNA of our ancestors and their sicknesses and how they follow us. So it's very similar, but in this case, it's the spiritual and the emotional. But sometimes we are the ones that are meant to break the curses. Sometimes a lot of people that are going through a lot of things in life usually is because they are the ones that are meant to change the history of their families.
0: Okay, so you may have been born to break the curse.
1: Yes.
0: Okay, because it's not enough that I don't have to deal with my grandparents glaucoma and high blood pressure. I got to inherit that too.
1: Right.
0: That's not enough. That's wild. Have you ever started a cleanse or any kind of practice and thought, uh-oh, this one's a lot? That it was more...
1: Yes.
0: Okay, can you tell me about that?
1: So there is a lot of betrayal that runs in my family line. Pretty much every single woman in my family has been cheated by someone, or they have had relationships that are friendships or partnerships that have been very complicated. So when something really funky happened to me in 2014, I started to make a list of all the women in my family that had gone through it, because I decided that it ended with me. I have a daughter, and I don't want my daughter to go through the same stuff. So I did what we call a timeline cleansing, right? I went through the entire timeline, mine and my ancestors, to try to figure out where that originated. And then I talked to the spirits of each of my ancestors, asking them for their permission to release the wound, so that from me now on, everybody that has a relationship has a healthy relationship. And it was a really powerful experience, but I also was receiving so much information from my ancestors about the pain that they were carrying. And it wasn't just my mom and my grandmother, but it was my great-grandmother, my great-great-grandmother, and aunts and cousins, and pretty much all the women in my family. So we were able to... Yeah, go ahead.
0: How do you know, though? How do you know that the spirit you're talking to is your grandmother? Because I would imagine if you're a nefarious spirit from the other side, I might just be lying to you and saying that I'm your grandmother just to get access to you. Does that happen?
1: Oh, that's Oh, yes. The trickster spirits. I can't say that in English.
0: Trickster.
1: The trickster spirits are.
0: We'll help each other tonight. You'll help me with the Spanish. I'll help you with the English.
1: Thank you so much. Yeah. So the trickster spirits will definitely come and do that and pretend that they are somebody else. But one of my recommendations to people when they're living a spiritual practice that is non-conventional, to put it in a way, it's that you have to create a relationship with your spirit. So you get to know them to the point that when they come and talk to you, you know that they are them.
0: Okay. So when we come back, let's talk about some of the ways that you can cleanse the bad juju from you. Let's do that. Let's get into some practices, and then later on we'll take some calls and we'll dig into our cursed listeners. Let's see if we can break it. We can break a few curses tonight, yeah?
1: Let's do it.
0: Let's do it. Wendy, Matt, when we come back on Coast to Coast AM.

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15: Fox News, I'm Roxanne Evans. President Trump announcing a new deal with Denmark to bolster the U.S. military presence in Greenland after months of threatening to take the island by force from the NATO ally. And the president also saying he's banning CNN, MS Now, and Politico from the White House for publishing what he described as, quote, fake news. The Senate battle in Texas between Republican Ken Paxton and Democrat James Tallarico has some calling it a toss-up. Congressman Chip Roy tells Fox Business's The Bottom Line that the party just needs more time.
16: We've got to tell the American people, you should like what we've been doing, but you're right, we're not there yet. Let us finish the job. We need time to finish the job.
15: The conflict with Iran and its impact on the U.S. economy has caused concern among some voters. 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
1: We are talking witchcraft, spells, curses. Our guest is Wendy Mata, and taking your calls all here next hour. And of course, you know, you can reach me. Probably the best way to reach me, if you are online, is my Instagram. It's up. It's at Rich Barra. Same thing with Facebook. If you want to send me a note on there, I can see those too. And I want to talk to Wendy. Well, you're there. You're still with us, right, Wendy?
2: Yes, I am.
1: I want to ask you about La Llorona, because I live in Arizona. And when I lived in Tucson specifically, you could not get away from the stories of La Llorona. In fact, it was a movie too, a terrifying movie. But for people who don't know, can you tell us the story?
2: It's a regional story. So depending on where you hear the story of La Llorona, there's a little bit of differences. But I can definitely speak into the one that I learned from my own experiences and from my family. Is that okay?
1: Of course.
2: So, La Llorona, it's a woman. Many people believe that she was called Maria, who drowned her children in the river.
1: Oh, my gosh.
2: And this, yeah, horrible. And this was an action because her husband cheated on her, and she, in her despair and pain, kill her children. And the story of La Llorona is that she goes through the streets at night looking for cheating men to kill them. But when she's walking around the streets, she says, "Ay, mis hijos," which translates to, "Oh, my children." When I was 7 years old, I had the, what can I say, bless or curse to actually encounter La Llorona.
1: What?
2: I was in yes.
1: Again, I've got chills. First of all, nobody does terrible, like macabre stories like Mexico. They get just the best. So her husband cheats on her and she kills her children. That's not the way you handle that.
2: No, it's not. But the interesting thing about La Llorona, and I'll share my part of the story.
1: Yes,
2: but
1: so you're seven.
2: Interesting. Yeah, so I'm seven. Yeah. I'm 7 years old, and I am in San Isidro Labrador. So this is a rancho, or a farm, or I guess a rancho city now, but a rancho. Back then, when I was seven, it's a rancho in Coahuila. And this is the place where my grandmother taught me our relationship with water. Her people used to dance to the rain. So we are rainmakers. We used to go to the cerro, to the mountain, to dance on May 15, which is San Isidro Day, to dance to the rain. So it was one of the most important spiritual experiences in my life. Yet, and I talk about this experience in the book and in a lot of places, but I never share the other part of the experience, which is that the night that my grandmother took me to the mountain to teach me about dancing to the water, that is the night that I experienced La Llorona. I remember up to right now how the room where I was staying became so cold. I remember the chill on my bones and my cells and my hair and my body, knowing that something was wrong. And I remember that in the room, you know, like, do you sleep with all your cousins in the same room in Mexico when you are visiting your family? And I remember my cousins also noticing this. And one of the older cousins that were on the room, she said to me, "This is La Llorona. Sometimes she comes at night and she passes through the streets." So I thought she was kidding. I thought that she was kidding, and I thought that this was just a legend. But suddenly, when the temperature of the room started changing and we started becoming so cold, it was almost like a shivering in our body. I remember her screaming outside of the window, "Ay, mis hijos, ay, mis hijos." And I remember that my cousin said to me, "All you have to do is hide yourself under the blankets and pray until she's gone."
1: That's international. Of course you hide under the blankets. That's what all of us do.
2: Right? Especially when you're seven. But it marked me forever. It marked me forever. I came back home. I was in that trip with my grandmother and my aunt Angelita. I came back to Reynosa and I couldn't sleep. I couldn't sleep for days. I was terrified of was outside of my window.
1: You heard the screaming. You heard that with your ears?
2: Yes, I heard the screaming. And I also heard, it's almost like the windows ramble when she was passing by.
1: Ooh.
2: You know how it is when the wind is strong outside? It was something like that.
1: That's terrifying.
2: Yes. So I actually came back home and I couldn't sleep for days. And what my mom did is that she took me to a bruja. She took me to a bruja to heal me, to a bruja curandera. So that was a susto experience. So we call when your soul is in shock, it gets asustado. It's almost like a shock or a fear. So mm-hmm. I had to go to a healer to do a process of limpia, asusto, curando susto. So I think in shamanism it's called soul retrieval. So that my soul could come back to my body fully, because otherwise I would have walked life incomplete, because the moment was so terrifying that a piece of my soul had left. So the woman
1: why was La Llorona outside your window? You're just a bunch of cousins sleeping together. There's no cheating men in there. No cheating men in there to kill.
2: I don't think she wasn't there for us. I think she was just walking by on the road.
1: Unless maybe one of your uncles was, you know, on the sly a little bit.
2: Probably. I don't want to say the chisme. Yeah, you never know. I don't want to say the chisme on the family.
1: Wendy's like, I don't know if she was on the wrong track. Well, you did say the women in your life got cheated on upon quite a bit.
2: A lot.
1: She might have been on the right path. Okay, let's take a quick break. And when we come back, Wendy, I want you to talk about, well, first of all, that was such an impactful moment. Look at what it's done. You are now a bruja. So that moment in your life was very impactful. Very impactful. It changed your life, even though you didn't realize it back then. When we come back, let's talk about how we can ward off some ill will curses on our own without needing a bruja. There's things that you can do. Wendy's going to tell us about that when we come back on Coast to Coast AM.
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1: Welcome back to Coast AM. I'm your host, Rich Barrow. Wendy Mata is our guest, fifth generation Mexican witch, bruja curandera, I think I said that right, initiated shaman and fire priestess. She has a book out. It's linked up at Coast to Coast AM. We're talking about La Llorona and the different versions of her. I don't know if there's any more terrified than Wendy's version. Well, that's nuts. But when we talk about curses and energy, I want to get into haunted places. Now, there are some places that advertise their ghosts. I know for where I am in Arizona, when you go up to Jerome, there's literally the haunted hotel that they put you in. There's places all around here that almost advertise that the rooms are haunted, or like the Hotel Del in San Diego. But what about the places that you walk into, and even though I'm not a shaman, but I can feel some weird energy in certain places that feels like it must be haunted. And then there's some places I've walked into where you feel like totally different, like a celebration energy. Do you ever feel that too?
2: Yes. I have encountered certain things in places that are so creepy.
1: Well, like what? Give me one.
2: It was one time in Venice. I call it the creepy clown room.
1: Oh, I'm already out. You said in Venice, in Italy?
2: Yes, in Venice. I was there, I think it was like, I don't remember which year, like about 7 years ago, perhaps maybe a little longer. And the room that I was staying had what I will call a harvesting spirit. So some buildings have spirits that are so old that they live off the energy of the people staying there. Ooh. And it was actually a similar coldness that I felt on my body, like La Llorona, now that I'm thinking about it. And it was this harvesting spirit that lives off the essence of people. So I encountered that there. I also encounter a harvesting spirit in New Orleans, in one of the haunted hotels in New Orleans.
1: Well, that makes sense. New Orleans is a town full of that, right?
2: Yes. I also encounter one of them in Paris, and I also encounter one of them in Taiwan. But the creepiest one was the creepy clown. And I call it creepy clown because the room had a lot of decoration for clowns. Clowns are great, but they can be really creepy.
1: Not a fan.
2: I remember feeling that sensation that life was leaving my body. I actually got sick after because it was so intense, the experience, that I'm not sure how much energy I lost from my body, but that harvesting spirit. Have some fun. I actually experienced sleep paralysis in that room. We call it in Mexico, se te subió el muerto, which is like a dead spirit is on the top of you and it's absorbing you.
1: You can feel that. Like you feel like you can't breathe, you can't move, and they're on your chest.
2: Yes, that's the one. And it was from the creepy clown. It was having fun.
1: Well, that doesn't sound fun.
2: No, but I have to laugh to it because if I think about it, it's terrifying.
1: Oh, I was going to say, you're giggling now. I'm wondering why you're giggling. That doesn't sound funny to me.
2: Back then it was. I actually remember like when I was finally able to move, I remember calling the lobby. It was like about 3 a.m. in the morning and calling the lobby to ask if they could get me into a different room. And they say that they were sold out. So I packed my stuff really quick. I had just arrived to the room. So this happening like the 3 hours that I was in the room.
1: Oh, my.
2: And I remember packing all my stuff really quickly and going down to the lobby and just waiting in the lobby until it became 6 a.m. in the morning, but I could actually leave the hotel. And I just went hotel by hotel trying to find one that had an available room.
1: And did
2: it was
1: they,
2: so scary to be there.
1: Did they say, yeah, everybody checks out of that room because of the clown ghost?
2: Well, when I was checking out, they were looking at me a little strange. And I was like, oh, you are in that room. Yes.
1: Yeah, they should know. I guess I'm wondering, I know energy is just energy, but can like a normal person, a normie, as we call them in the witch world, a muggle, can they put a curse on somebody that lasts generations? Can just somebody's just ill will? Cause I think on my morning show, when you called in, there was a girl, her name was Sarah. I don't know if you remember her, but she said,
2: yeah, I remember. Yes.
1: Her sister, right? Oh, I have a follow up for that, by the way. She called in and said that her sister had passed away and her sister and her didn't get along very well. And her sister kind of like, somehow, some way on her way out, kind of gave her the evil eye or whatever it is and said, didn't really say anything, but she basically said, I'm going to torment you a little bit, and has tormented her. And so we were giving her some things and she said, did you know that right after I got off the phone with Wendy, like two of my tires blew out on my car, like moments later?
2: Whoa.
1: She said within a minute and a half. I should have gotten her phone number and put her on tonight. See if we can help her a little more.
2: Yeah, if we can help her a little more. Like, Sarah, you can call.
1: So can the normies like affect that kind of power? Or do you need some sort of priestess, shaman, or something like that to make the curse stick?
2: No, humans are incredibly powerful. And depending on the circumstances, the emotional system is an amplifier. So if somebody's really angry, really sad, really frustrated, they can affect somebody else's energy to the point that they can even affect the generations. Yes, yes.
1: La Llorona was just a normal person whose husband cheated on her, and she went down the dark path, right? She let the darkness take over.
2: She let the darkness take over, but I think she's also a teacher to everybody to see her with a little bit of compassion, because how will someone react when they feel... I mean, obviously what she did is not justifiable, but it's a story of grief, right? Like, she's hunting people because she's grieving. She's grieving the actions of her and what happened to her children and her husband.
1: Well, one of the things I do when things feel stressful is I pray. You know, I grew up Catholic, and I have that very close to my soul at all times. But what other things can you do if you feel the negative energy sort of permeating you, like poor listener Sarah, who feels like her sister's kind of walking around with her? What are some of the things that you can do to cleanse yourself?
2: Talking to spirits, it's usually my to go. We have a lot of spirits that are protectors. Some of them can be your ancestors. In the case of Sarah, she had a problem with one of her ancestors, right? But there is also other ancestors in the other side, like in the case of Sarah, that also have her back. So all of us have ancestors, and a lot of our ancestors are they to help us.
1: Do you find them? How do you find which ones are got the good juice?
2: If there are ancestors that we had a really good relationship with them when they were alive, they usually are a good place to start with the ones that we already had a relationship with. But if there are ancestors that we don't know, like sometimes people are adopted or they haven't seen their family in a long time, or they just don't know their family history, right? They can just call upon the ancestors that are well, that are good, that are supportive. And those ancestors can come and support. But we also have to have a relationship with the bad ancestors, because sometimes the bad ancestors can be the ones that are our protectors. My family had a lot of Comanches, and in occasions when I have needed really strong spiritual protection, I'm not necessarily calling my abuela. I am calling the ones that love the blood.
1: It seems like what you're talking about is a little bit like we've got this stuff covered in movies. This sounds a little like Coco to me. Did you watch that movie?
2: Yes, it's just a beautiful movie.
1: And then there's an ancestor that, you know, one of the kids kind of like really looked up to, found out that they weren't such a good ancestor, right? Plot twist.
2: Yeah.
1: Don't mean to spoil that for anybody who hasn't seen that movie yet.
2: But sometimes we have to have a relationship with those too.
1: You talked about, when I talked to you before, you'd mentioned oceans, lakes, rivers being a good healing place to let the water kind of wash away some of the things that might be sticking to you.
2: Yeah. So besides working with our ancestors, we can also work with the elements, right? So a suggestion is that if you're carrying a lot of negative energy, if you feel like you're carrying a curse, if you're feeling that you're carrying magia or the bad intentions of someone, it doesn't even have to be a curse, but the bad intentions of someone, one of the things that you can do is that you can get into the ocean. You can ask the ocean for permission to release whatever it is that you're carrying in your energy field. And you can ask the ocean to wash away anything that you need to let go. So you get into the ocean. Obviously, you have to be careful because the ocean is dangerous. It's beautiful, but it's dangerous, right? So you have to be careful in the way that you do it, but do it in a way that is safe. Or if it's impossible to get into the ocean, at least come close and grab some water with your hands and wash the energy away with the water of the ocean.
1: I was going to say tap water, sink water is powerful as ocean water, or I guess it can be.
2: It can be. You can take a shower, and in the shower, you can bring some salt in the shower and rub your body with the salt. But fire, I love fire. And one of the best ways of releasing energy is just simply by sitting in front of a fire pit, and imagining that you are extracting whatever negative energy you have from your body. So it's almost like you're pulling it out and you're sending it to the fire.
1: Fire has the power. Listening to us right now, if you're around a fire listening to us right now, you're already doing the work. So that's really good.
2: Right.
1: So we're going to take callers here this next hour. I want to talk to a lot of people, and I want to tell the Coast listeners what I think is so cute about Wendy is this is her first episode, and she said doing this radio show was a lot more terrifying than than clearing ghosts. It's been okay, right? I've taken care of you. You don't feel too nervous anymore, right? We're good, right?
2: I feel better. Thank you.
1: Better. Okay, good. So when people call in, what kind of stuff can they ask you? What kind of stuff can we help them with?
2: Whatever they need. They can go ahead and do it. Yeah, go ahead and ask whatever you need.
1: Well, so we're going to kind of open this wide open to Wendy Mata, fifth generation, let me say it, Bruja Curandera. Was that right? Was that close?
2: Yes, it was. It was great.
1: Which means that she is all about the healing powers of using, you know, just like she said, energy, ancestors, the elements. She can kind of help us through. So what kind of people come to you generally? People that live in a haunted house, people that feel like their life isn't going well. What sort of people seek you out?
2: Because of the area where I live in the D.C. area, Washington, D.C., I have a lot of people that cannot talk about their problems because of the type of jobs that they have. So we have to focus completely on the extractions of the energy without touching into the situations. That's the people that I get the most. I also get people that work with a lot of people, like doctors and nurses and lawyers or people that work in grocery stores.
1: Ooh, do you feel like if you work in a place where you're front facing a lot of people, energy can follow you home?
2: Yes. Yes, it can.
1: There you go. Got to be careful. Got to protect yourself. Okay, Wendy Mata calls you when we come back on Coast to Coast AM.

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7: A major move. I'm Roxanne Evans, Fox News. President Trump will be meeting with China's Xi Jinping next week, but he's banning some media outlets from the White House before that happens. Fox's Peter Ducey.
8: Before the Xi sit down, the president attends the United Nations General Assembly and plans to huddle with Gulf leaders at a critical moment in the Iran war. Asked to preview his remarks to the UN, the president is reflecting on last year's visit. Hoping to control coverage, President Trump posted today, effective immediately, I am banning fake news CNN, MS Now, and Politico from the White House as a result of their constant reporting fake news.
9: It's really just cumulative stories over the last few years. You get sick of it.
8: For decades, CNN, like Fox, has been part of a rotating five network TV pool with crews traveling with the president all around the world.
7: Well, Senate Minority Leader Chuck Schumer said on X at Donald Trump, this is a democracy. You will not be able to manipulate the news or hide the truth. Vice President J.D. Vance hoped to give some Republican candidates a boost in Iowa today.
10: Vice President J.D. Vance touting Republican candidates, including Zach Lane for Iowa governor.
11: He's not plotting constantly on how to get into the next bigger and higher office. He is a man of conviction, and he's a man who cannot be bought or told by anyone what to do.
10: Telling a crowd in Council Bluffs, Lane, a farmer, believes in strong families and is committed to putting parents in charge of their kids' education.
11: Let's get him in the governor's mansion and let's put him to work for the state of Iowa.
10: Lane faces Democrat Rob Sand, the state auditor, in November, who has been campaigning on public safety and cutting costs. Kristen Goodwin, Fox News.
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7: President Trump has announced that all 50 states, the District of Columbia, and Puerto Rico have signed on to participate in his most favored nation's Medicaid drug pricing model. He made the announcement in front of reporters in the Oval Office Friday.
9: We take historic action to officially extend the benefits of our most favored nation agreements on prescription drug prices to state Medicaid programs all across the nation. They go into the states, and the states are going to look very good.
7: The Most Favored Nations program aims to lower drug prices to those paid by comparably developed nations. The program will be used by all Medicaid programs across the country. The White House now using Operation Economic Outcast to sanction Iran's cryptocurrency, which largely funds the IRGC's operations. Fox Business's Edward Lawrence with details at the White House.
0: This is the first time that the Treasury Department has using Operation Economic Outcast to crack down on a digital asset. The sanctions here the Trump administration is calling a bit an exchange called BitBank that is processing fees for ships going through the Strait of Hormuz. The sanctions say that the bank then routes hundreds of millions of dollars into the IRGC for the ships passing through the strait. Now, in a statement about the move, the Treasury Secretary Scott Bessent says designations of Iranian digital asset infrastructure make it perfectly clear that efforts to finance the Iranian regime using cryptocurrencies are not beyond OFAC's reach.
7: The White House is putting pressure on Iran, but Democrats are quick to point out the economic pressure on Americans as gas prices continue to surge. Cuba's been hit by yet another blackout. Millions across the island are without electricity after the power grid collapsed. The Ministry of Energy and Mines announced the blackout on its social official X account, but did not mention a cause. I'm Roxanne Evans. This is Fox News.
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16: Scattered rain and thunderstorms continue overnight into early Saturday morning. Low temperatures around 70 degrees. After that first round of rain exits in the morning, we'll stay mostly cloudy with on and off light rain showers through the afternoon. Cooler with high temperatures in the mid-70s, mid-60s likely on Sunday. From the First Alert 6 Weather Center, I'm Chief Meteorologist Matt Serwey.
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1: Well, we've got quite the show going on. We are on with Wendy Mata, a fifth-generation Mexican witch fire priestess. Ooh, I want to know about the fire priestess part. What is that part, Wendy? Tell me about that.
2: Most of my work, besides ancestral work, is about fire. So working with fire for transformation, for healing, for light, for magic. So I dedicate my path to work with the ancestors, but also working with fire.

0: mestizo woman or a Mexica woman. She was actually married to a mestizo or Mexican man originally, but then her husband passed away. And so then she was left as a single mother, you know, after the Spanish and then the Catholics had taken over. She then fell madly in love with a white Spaniard Catholic man who wanted to use her for sex, but he never truly loved her. And so she thought that she could get him if maybe she didn't have her kids tagging along. So that's why she supposedly drowned her kids.
1: Well, that's terrifying as well. That's also equally as sad. But
0: I'm part Apache, and my people were known as the War Clan. And so I also do have some kind of, I don't know how to say, but when Wendy was saying that basically the bad ancestors and the Comanche were bad ancestors because they loved blood, I got to tell you, hey, the wars were fought back in those days for reasons, and that does not mean to make them bad.
2: Absolutely, absolutely.
1: So did you have a question at all, Billy, or we just wanted to share the story?
0: Well, I wanted to get her thoughts on that version of the story.
1: Oh, okay. Wendy?
2: So I never heard that version of the story. I'm going to have to do some research, but it could be a possibility. It could be many males and females went through a lot of trauma through colonization, right? And it could be one of the many stories. It could be a story that maybe is not the Llorona story, but is one of the stories of the many people.
1: Well, so it makes
2: for
1: it,
2: sure it could be.
1: It makes it seem like a much older ghost then that's been, you know, around for hundreds of years instead of the version that I was hearing from you, which seemed like it could have been in like the 60s that happened. Or has that legend been around way before then?
2: Oh, it's been around for hundreds of years.
1: Oh, it has. Okay.
2: Yes.
1: Whew. All right. Well, that's kind of spooky. All right. Let's take a quick break and we'll come back and we'll dig in here a little bit with Wendy. When we come back, your ghost stories, your curse stories on Coast to Coast AM.
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1: Welcome back to Coast AM. I'm your host, Rich Bear. Our guest is Wendy Mata. Her book linked up at Coast to Coast AM. She is a healer. She's a fifth generation witch, and she is here to help us find ways to kind of cleanse things. And, you know, whatever you want to talk about, let's go to Joe in Monterey, California. Joe's on the wild card line. 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

0: Thank you for taking my call.
1: Of course.
0: I would like to know from your guest, when she traveled to Malaysia, did she run into anyone practicing martial arts, Vajra martial arts? And could she tell speak briefly the difference between high magic, which is a type of magic without ritual, and what she does as a bruja curandera?
1: Wendy?
2: So I have been in Malaysia a couple of times, but I never experienced the martial arts of Malaysia. I actually didn't know that there was a type of martial arts. But Malaysia is a very magical place. It's very alive. I remember the trees being very alive and very talkative. So it's beautiful over there. The difference between high magic, which is very ceremonial, and the magic that we do in brujería and curanderismo is that brujería and curanderismo is much more similar to folk magic. We work with what we have in the moment that we need it. Some ceremonial and high magic, it's wonderful, but sometimes it requires long periods of ritual and long periods of preparation. And if you are a bruja or a curandera and you have somebody that you have to help in the spot, you work with the soil, you work with the land, you work with the pepper on the table, you work with whatever you have. So I think that's the difference. And because we have a very strong connection with the elements and with our ancestors, we also work with the spirits, but a little differently than if we were doing ceremonial magic.
1: What about dancing? You were saying that your grandmother taught you how to dance around water. And that's obviously, you know, a ritual in a bunch of different cultures. What is it about dancing that connects to the other side?
2: In the way that was done by my ancestors, the dancing brought the body into a state of trance. And this state of trance was generating a very specific frequency that was connected to the clouds and to the rain.
1: That's pretty cool. And because you see that in so many different cultures. So is it a similar thing to kind of get your body and mind in a zen spot so that the energy can flow through you? Is that the meaning of it?
2: Yes, and it's done with dance, it's done with trance, it's done with mantras, it's done with drumming, with dancing, with music, with chanting, with many different ways. But the purpose of it is to get the body into that frequency that connects to everything.
1: All right, I think we're going to have to do some heavy lifting here. I hope you're ready. This is going to be kind of intense. All right, let's go east of the Rockies line, and let me see if my friend Janet from Indiana is there. Janet, are you with me?
3: I am.
1: Okay. We're gonna go somewhere. I have never gone on this show before, but let's see if we can release you from something that seems pretty intense. Can you tell Wendy what's going on with you?
3: Yes. Thank you for taking my call. This is going to be tricky for me, but I'm concerned if I have an attachment, if I'm obsessed or cursed. Because I have at night when I go to bed, and this has been going on for like 20 years, and nobody can seem to tell me or what to do. But I get this energy at the bottom of my feet, like it goes, feels like it's going in a circle. But then I get this very painful, and it's very painful, crawling up my legs, inside my legs. It makes my legs hurt really, really bad. And then, of course, it comes all the way up and causes sexual arousement in me. So I don't know what it is, and I've tried several things. I can't seem to figure out what to do, and it's awful.
2: Is this happening only when you are at home, or this happens anywhere you go?
3: Anywhere I go when I go to bed.
1: So are you requesting that she take away the foot pain but leave the sexual arousement? Is that what we're trying to do?
3: Oh, no, I want to get rid of all of it.
1: Okay. No. I mean, your choice.
3: No, all of it.
2: Have you told it no?
3: I'm sorry?
2: Have you told this spirit to go away?
3: Yes. Yes. I prayed. I put garlic on me. I put the cross on me at night. I prayed to the archangels. I've done everything, and I still have this problem.
2: Okay. So what I will recommend is that under your bed, get a lot of railroad spikes. I will say probably from 4 to 8 railroad spikes and put them under your bed. Cleanse them with smoke, with water, with fire, whatever you want, and put them under the bed. And what you're going to do is what we call a grid. It's a protection grid. And when you're putting them under your bed, you are going to say with whatever words you want to say that feel right for you, that you're going to be activating them to protect you, to only allow in your energy field what feels right for you. What feels safe, what feels light, what feels happy, what feels joyful. And you are going to leave these railroad spikes under your bed. And you can probably also, what else I'm feeling? Some pepper, some red peppers, because red peppers are actually really good for cleansing. And you are going to do this trusting that you have the power and the ability to release any kind of spiritual attachments that you may have. Because what you are describing is possible, but it is also possible for you to use some tools like iron to get it out of your life.
1: When Janet's telling her story, Wendy, when she's talking about that circular pain, like as she's telling it, are you tapping in and feeling it? Because I think I was a little bit.
2: Yes, yes. It felt a little heavy. It felt a little heavy, but it also felt that... there is almost like us already an expectation. So it's almost like you gave, it almost feels like you gave unconsciously the permission to happen because you're expecting it to happen because it has happened so many times that that became your reality. So it is time to rewrite your reality by creating a really strong protection grid under your bed and to remember that you have the power to cast away this or anything. And if you said, you mentioned that you like to work with angels, you can call your angels. If you like to pray, you can pray whatever it is that you like to pray. You can call whatever it is that makes you feel protected and alive. But remember that just because it happened before, it doesn't mean that the rest of your life is meant to be like that. You have the power to change it.
1: But what is it that's vexing her? That's in her space. Like, how does she know what to get rid of if she doesn't have a name or a thing? What do you think that is?
2: I don't think that we necessarily need to know what is attached to us or what is attacking us. What matters is that we get rid of it.
1: Well, that's true, and that's what you started on. You're like, go get railroad. Where do you go get railroad? You can't order those on Amazon, right?
2: You can.
1: Like, oh, you can?
2: That's you can order them in Amazon. You can go to a witchy shop. You can go next to all railroads
1: a witchy shop.
2: See if you can find. Yeah.
1: And I don't know any witchy shops around here. Where do you find a witchy shop? Janet, do you know where?
2: Everywhere.
1: Do you have a witchy shop around you in Indiana, Janet?
3: I don't know, but I need to ask him, what am I supposed to do with the red pepper? Like a real red pepper or red pepper?
1: Flakes?
2: I mean, if you don't have red, like dry red peppers, like the ones that you find in a Latino store, you can use pepper flakes. I will also suggest to you that you map your timeline and you go and see when did this started happening. What was actually happening in your life back then that it created a fracture between your energy and the space that it allowed the spirit to attach to you? I will suggest that you see what was happening because this may be indicating that there is some healing to do at that time. It may be related to grief. That's what I'm feeling a little bit, but just go check. I don't know your life story. I've never met you before. But go back into your timeline and see where this originated because I feel like it started in a specific moment in your life that may have been a little bit of a hard moment. So I recommend that you go back into that space.
1: Okay, I owe you an apology. I just looked on Google for witches' shops around me. And there are quite a few. In the city of Phoenix, anyway, where I'm looking. There's one in Mesa. Now, they don't open until 10 a.m., so if you're looking for some, you know. But I'm clicking on the images. I don't see any railroad spikes. But anyway, I thought she's out of her mind saying that there's... But no, there's quite a few.
2: They're everywhere. They're everywhere.
1: Man, that has never come up in my life, not once, until this very minute. So, Janet, do you think you have some tools to fight the power?
3: Absolutely. This is the best advice I've had. I even put salt around my bed before to try and do something. So I really appreciate what you're suggesting, Wendy, and I will try it. And I know I have the power to stop it, but evidently I don't believe it enough. So,
1: well, Janet, there is something very powerful, and I want you to stay on the line. I want to tell Wendy this, too. There was a time, you know, when Wendy brought up sleep paralysis, you heard me bring it up and describe it perfectly, because I used to suffer from that. In fact, for me, I was having a dream about a wolf with these ice cold eyes that would sit on my chest and basically talk about relatives that had passed away. And I had to tell them that they were passed away or this wolf would drag them to hell. Those were my nightmares. And once you wake up from that, you can't get back to sleep. I went to a chiropractor that told me you should go see a shaman and see if we can get rid of this cycle. And I remember she did it. She did some tuning fork stuff around me, and she said, put a glass of water by your bed. And in the morning, don't drink that water. Pour that water out. That's where you're going to capture these bad dreams that are entering you and that are staying with you. And I thought, there's no way a glass of water can be that powerful, Janet. And guess what? They stopped immediately. Immediately. And I still, to this day, keep a glass of water by my bed. And in the morning when I wake up, I dump it in the toilet and flush the toilet. And I don't think I've had one of those nightmares in 20 years. So that thing that you're feeling, maybe the railroad spikes are giving you permission to take your power back. Wendy, your thoughts?
2: So it's called the principle of transference. When there's an energetic being that is around us, we give it a vessel. So in this case, the water is the vessel for your case. This is actually what the curandero did to me when I was going through La Llorona susto. They told me to put the water near my bed.
1: Oh, so you've heard also, that before. I'm not the first one.
2: No. It's actually some about it in my book. The iron, the railroad spikes are going to do the same. They're going to do the absorption. So the next thing will be, what are you going to do with them after you get rid of it? Right.
1: Really good question. Yes. What does she do?
2: So after you get rid of it, because you will, you have to believe 100% that you have the power. When you do that, you're going to take them and you're going to make a hole in the ground as far away as possible from home. And then you're going to stick them on the ground, and then you're going to put soil on the top of it, and then you're going to forget about it. And then when you come home, you're going to put another grid. You can use crystals, you can use water, you can use something else, because this one doesn't have to be as strong, just to remind you that you have a protection running at all times.
1: Janet, are you in a relationship of any kind?
3: No.
1: Well, that's going to be a lot easier to do, because I think that'd be hard to explain to like a new boyfriend why we've got railroad spikes underneath the bed.
3: You're right. You are absolutely right. So,
1: hey, I know,
2: maybe the boyfriend will be into it. You never know.
1: Yeah. It's like, what are our weekend plans? Well, we got to go to a witch's shop, pick up some anti-curse railroad spikes, and we need some red peppers. But I think this could be good. And Janet, I want to get your number so we can check back in with you and see if this helps you.
3: Okay. I will. You want it right now or?
1: No, not on the radio. We'll put you on hold and we'll grab it. We don't need the whole coast community checking in on you there. But I think that, what Wendy says, it felt like already you seem like you're a little bit released from that impending doom of going to sleep tonight. There's probably a reason you were up this late, be my guess.
3: Yeah.
1: We want to talk to West of the Rockies. I wonder if we have... No, we don't have time for Maria. Okay. What we'll do is we'll come back and take your call. So if you're online and you have, you know, something that you feel like is an energy that is sticking to you and you can't shake, well, Wendy's going to tell you, if you don't want that energy anymore, how to send that packing for good. Very intriguing show tonight. This is Coast to Coast AM. We'll be right back.

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7: Fox News, I'm Deborah Valentine. President Trump announcing that all 50 states have signed on to participate in his most favored nation's Medicaid drug pricing model.
8: We take historic action to officially extend the benefits of our most favored nation agreements on prescription drug prices to state Medicaid programs all across the nation. They go into the states, and the states are going to look very good.
7: The administration says the Medicaid generous model will save billions in prescription drug costs. President Trump says he has a deal with Denmark to permanently bolster the U.S. military presence in Greenland. Fox's Kevin Cork.
9: The sweeping agreement grants U.S. permanent military rights on the strategically placed Arctic island.
7: The announcement on Friday comes after months of threatening to take the island by force. 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
1: We are blessed with having a fifth generation healing witch in Wendy Matta tonight. Her book is out. It is linked up at Coast to Coast AM. And earlier tonight, we were talking about the ghost story of La Llorona in all of its many forms. I'm going to go to the wild card line and talk to Jerry in Hemet, California, who has yet another version that has made its way through. Now, Wendy was saying the story's been around for a couple of hundred years. Jerry, what say you?
2: Hi, Rich.
1: Hey.
2: This story was told to me by my girlfriend back in 1992. She lived in Michoacan, and when she was about 10 or 11, her father died, and she felt that her young mother took up with a boyfriend too soon after the father's death, and the little girl, Berta, was upset about that. The father had been 30 years older than his wife. But late one evening, Berta was standing in the front door of the house, and her mother wanted to go to her bedroom and go to bed. The mother was in her bedroom, and she was yelling at Berta, "Go to bed! Go to your bed!" And Berta just stayed there in the front door looking out at the night. And from out of that night, from out of the darkness, she heard a spectral voice calling, "Mi hijos, mi hijos." And Berta said, instantly, she was in the bedroom.
1: Mm.
2: Her 11-year-old son was translating this to me because she didn't speak much English. So I said, "Well, sure she got there fast. She was running. She was pretty scared." And he says, no. She was in the doorway, and then instantly she was in the bedroom where her mother wanted her to be. And that's the story.
1: Have you heard that one, Wendy?
3: No. So did she manifest, she went from one place to another physically, instantly? Is that what happened?
2: Instantly, yeah. That's what they told me.
3: Wow.
2: And
3: La Llorona was desperate that they weren't listening to the mother, and she helped.
2: The mother wanted the daughter to go to the bedroom, and whether Llorona made it happen or not, I don't know. But that's the way they told it.
1: You haven't heard about that kind of thing before, but that's pretty wild. Thank you, Jerry. When we come back, we're going to take a quick break here, and I want to talk to Maria. Let me make sure she's still there. West of the Rockies, Maria is feeling a very heavy energy when she walks into a specific room. Is that right, Maria? Oh, she's gone. Oh, my gosh. Okay. Well, she'll be feeling that heavy energy for a little bit longer, I suppose. Okay, let's take a quick break and more of our calls with Wendy Matta when we come back on Coast to Coast AM.
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1: Welcome back to Coast AM. I'm your host, Rich Barrow. Wendy is our guest tonight, and she is a fifth generation healing witch, Deha, on the wild card line from McCowan, Texas. Deha, welcome to Coast AM. What's going on?
8: Hi, I'm right here on the border, actually. I'm 5 miles from Reynosa. my question was, I'm trying to figure out whether or not I've been cursed by my wife. I've been married 35 years, and it's been pretty shaky, and it's not getting any better. And she's taken me to curanderos, like in Durango and places like that, and the lady would tell me, well, something's wrong. You've got some kind of powerful bad thing over you, and she would like give me a coin or something and charge me $50. She said, you got to keep the coin with you all the time. But anyway, I guess the main question is, am I you perceive a curse on me right now from my wife or from somebody else? I'm 76 years old now, so I'm trying to make life, you know, as reasonable as possible in my final years here.
3: Why do you believe you have a curse? Like, what's happening in your life that you think is a curse?
8: The wife is very rough on our animals. And she's always negative. She's got problems physically, but...
1: Well, she might be the one that has the curse, not you.
8: She probably does. I know that she was from Mexico, and she saw her father murdered, and she's got severe diabetes that she didn't have before she met me. I don't know. I think coming to America kind of ruins you because of diet here. That's just my guess. But
3: so I think if she witnessed a murder, she may actually have a fragmentation on her soul. So she may be actually going through a lot of trauma in her body and her energy field, which may be affecting you. So actually, my recommendation, depending on how your relationship is with her, if you feel comfortable to ask her to go to a healer to do some susto, because it, like, the energy feels a little static, like kind of like jumpy in a way. And when we are with somebody that is not stable energetically, that affects us. So especially like if you're mentioning that she's not treating animals well, that may be because she is suffering from susto. And, you know,
1: what
3: like
1: does
3: the
1: susto
3: way that,
1: mean?
3: So susto is when you go through something so scary or strong.
1: Traumatic.
3: Or traumatic, yeah, traumatic, that a piece of your soul leaves your body. So you
1: where
3: have
1: does it
3: to
1: go?
3: Call, it can go to the, well, depends on the belief, right? Like some people believe many different things. What I believe, which may be different than other people believes, is that it goes to the underworld. So the place where the dead people are, It can go to our past, to our present, to our future, or just around us. And we have to call it back and bring it back. So it could be that, your wife, it's experiencing soul fragmentation. Does that make sense to you?
8: Yeah, it does. But normally she takes me to the brew hall. Actually, we have one here in McAllen. His name is Paul. He probably knows you. But anyway, yeah.
1: Not to get too far outside of the range of what we're talking about tonight, but what about, instead of a coin, what about some marriage counseling? Have you done that?
8: She won't do that. She doesn't do compromise. She doesn't compromise.
1: Yeah, that's a challenge for you for sure.
3: Yeah.
1: All right, Deha. Well, we're praying for you. Hopefully, what Wendy's saying is able to connect with you a little bit there. Good luck. Let's go to the wild card line. Let's talk to Kim in New Jersey. Hey, Kim, welcome to Coast AM. You're on with Wendy Mata.
9: Hi, how are y'all doing?
1: Excellent.
9: Awesome. Well, thank you for taking my call. Here is my thing. I have my entire life felt weird connections with places, people. It's just all over the board. I have, for instances, gone into the Grove Park Inn when I was a little child, probably like 12 years old, looked at my mom and said, somebody died here. And then I found out that the pink lady had killed herself right where I was standing. I've gone to places like the hotel in Estes Park where I can just feel the energy somehow of where people have died. I also have dreams of people that I know, and it'll be weird dreams, like maybe wrapped in saran wrap, or I'll dream about like kayaks, and then I tell them, and I realize that it's almost like premonitions of something bad about to happen, or something has happened that they haven't told me about. My grandmother supposedly used to do kind of similar things. My aunts have done similar things, and one of the weirdest experiences was I recently went to Ireland on a trip, and I was in Kilkenny in the very beginning, and they have a famous witch there who was murdered, and the tour guide, when I walked up, kind of freaked out a bit because I looked just like her, and I'm walking, like I was walking through one of the graveyards there and was hearing a bell, and I can just feel these senses, and I don't know, I've never been able to explain them. I've seen like black shadows run across the roads, and I'll take pictures. I've actually seen silhouettes of ghosts that don't, like, they're below the level, because I've been told that ghosts don't have one level, and I'm not sure what exactly it is that I've got. I don't know how to expand on it.
1: Okay, hang on a second, Kim. Let Wendy jump in here. You've said a lot of things. Let's
9: I know. Sorry, I've got a lot.
1: That's okay. Let Wendy catch up to you here. Go ahead, Wendy.
3: So it sounds to me that you have the gift of seeing, right? Like we have, in Spanish, they're called dones, which is the gifts that we have. It sounds to me that you have the don of, or the gift of seeing. And what this means is you have the capacity of reading the energetic imprints of deaths, yes, from people that pass out, that pass away, but also you have the ability to read other types of energy. My recommendation to you, so this is a really beautiful gift. So I want to invite you to not feel fear about it, to not feel rejection about it, and to see it, instead of seeing it like something negative, and you didn't say that you do that, but instead of seeing it like something negative, see it like a gift. And I highly recommend you that you study mediumship. And this is the art of talking to dead people. I highly recommend you that you have, that you find a good school, a good teacher, and that you practice your mediumship skills, because it may be that you have this gift so that you can help other people, either cross over or close, whatever situations they had in life, you may be able to like help them with loose ends. And also you can help the living relatives feel better and deal with their grief. Like, I have this very strong inclination on telling you that. So I don't know if you have done this before, but that will be my recommendation for you.
9: I have not. Like, I was brought up in a Christian family, and so this would be, like, the furthest thing from my mind to do. But it's just, I feel like you're saying, like, I'm not ashamed of it, and I tell people I just don't. I had no idea how to nurture it. I had no idea. So...
3: There's several trainings. Sure. Yeah, there are several trainings. And, you know, like I invite you to see it, maybe, if there's a Christian upbringing, I invite you to see it as a gift of prophecy, because this is part of Christianity, right? There's also a school in UK that specializes in mediumship, and that it's based on... It's spiritismo. So they are like, they believe in Jesus, they believe in God, and they believe that people that passes goes to heaven. So that may be a place that you may feel comfortable with, that you don't necessarily have to be a witch or a curandera or a shaman to embrace the gifts that you have.
1: Mm. Yeah, Kim, that might be where you're going with this whole thing. Seems like it.
9: Definitely.
1: Seems like somebody's trying to give you a message. What do you, Wendy, when you hear... She's hearing a bell in a graveyard that's not there. What does that mean to you? Anything?
3: So energetically speaking, the sound of a bell can stay kind of like stuck in the timeline, right? Like that bell could have happened 10 years ago, 10 days ago, 100 years ago, and the sound stay stuck in there. And because she has the ability to see and hear, she may have caught the energetic imprint of that bell.
1: How do you keep stuff from following you home? Have you ever had anything, Wendy, or after a session or an experience, something follow you home?
3: Oh, yes. I have really strong protections in my home. I have a lot of grids. I talk to the trees. I talk to the land. I talk to the spirits that live in the area.
1: You got any railroad ties? I hope you do.
3: Yes, I do a lot of them. I don't let, like, I ask them to help me filter what comes inside of my home.
1: What do you tell a client after you're done with them? Like, hey, something may follow you. What do you tell them to protect themselves?
3: I always tell them to protect their belly button. In my tradition, the belly button is the center of our energy. It's one of the spaces that came open when we came to the world. So you can do this by tying a red belt around of your belly button, by putting a crystal on your belly button, and by putting... some sugar around the belly button, or some salt, or some honey, or some blessed water, agua bendita, if people believes in it. And this is kind of like stopping the entrance of the spirits. There's also something called cord cutting. So when there is a spirit that is attached to you, you do a ritual where you're cutting the connection between you and those spirits so that they can no longer follow you.
1: I can't believe we've been on the phone for almost 2 hours and you haven't told us that we need to protect our belly buttons. You have buried the headline. Don't you think that's so watch your belly button, Kim. That's the big thing. Watch it. You talked about sustos. I wanted to ask you about that. But have you ever had anything that at this point you've been doing this, your fifth generation? Have you done anything as an adult that's like scared you and been like, oh my God, this is powerful?
3: Yes. So I used to have a healing center in DC, which is why I was seeing a lot of people that work for the government. And I remember I was going to see the one that was the boyfriend of one of my clients. And she insisted and insisted and insisted that I saw this boyfriend. And I remember something telling me that I shouldn't do it, but because my client kept insisting, I say yes. And I remember being on the building. I was on the 9th floor. That was where my healing center was. And I remember being on the 9th floor in my office where I was going to do the energy healing to this person. And I remember feeling my entire body, like my entire body going cold and my entire body shivering and my entire body telling me, run away. So, but this is the person, like this person, like it was, I don't know what he was. I honestly, I don't know, but I believe he was a serial killer. I'm not sure. But I think he was like entering the building, and I felt how this person was coming closer and closer and closer and closer. And when he got to the office, when he got to the room, when he was supposed to have the healing session, I had to tell him that I was not feeling okay and that I had to go.
1: You didn't tell him you thought he was a serial killer. You just said, I'm not feeling good. I need to leave. So he didn't get the sesh.
3: Right.
1: It was too dark. So, well, that makes sense.
3: It's too dark. It's too dark.
1: Well, then, let me ask you this, too. Is there a curse that is so deep that it can't be broken?
3: I think everything can be shifted, but you have to put the work on it.
1: So there can be something that will hold on.
3: There can be something that hold on, but if you are really willing to do the work, usually the curses that are really deep and that are family curses, they come from an ancestor that was a terrible human being. And that terrible human being did a lot of damage. So if
1: and they're probably not wanting to go to the other side because they know they're going to a bad side of the other side.
3: Right, right. So we have to repair. We have to repair whatever that ancestor did in order to break the curses.
1: Is there a time of day or night where the spirit world is particularly popping?
3: I think the spirit world is open all the time, but we feel it more at night because this is when our senses are not overloaded with the day-to-day. Like people usually see it 2, 3, 4 a.m. in the morning, but this is because the world is quiet. That's why we hear it. But in reality, spirits are talking to us all the time.
1: My wife and I are out looking at houses, and I was thinking I should have you check them out to make sure they're not haunted. And my question is, if it's a relatively new house, are your chances of a ghost lower?
3: The chances of the ghost are lower. That doesn't necessarily mean that it cannot be haunted, because you have to talk to the land and leave offerings to the land to become friends with the land so that she's okay with you living there.
1: So we're about to kick off a little something we call open lines, where people call in about anything. But I'm wondering, if will you hang out with me for one more break so we can take care of a few people that want to ask you about energy? Would that be okay?
3: Yes.
1: Okay.
3: Yeah,
1: so if you're online, stay here. If you're still calling to try to get in for open lines, I want to talk about a bunch of stuff. I want to talk about ghosts. First of all, I want to hear your ghost story. If you've never, ever told anybody your ghost story, I want to hear about it. I want to hear about your family curses. There's a new Pentagon report. There's new UFO videos. I want to know if you've seen them, what you think about them. But it is open lines. We got 2 hours to hang with us in one more break with Wendy Mata. We're coming right back on Coast to Coast AM.

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8: Lowering prescription prices. I'm Deborah Valentine, Fox News. President Trump has another big economic push ahead of the midterms. Fox's Kevin Cork explains the plan.
9: His latest move to lower prescription drug prices should pay off big time for Republicans.
10: The biggest drug reduction, prescription drug, in history times maybe 10.
9: The White House announcing most favored nation pricing for all state Medicaid programs, projecting more than $64 billion in taxpayer savings. That's a lot. The president also drawing an ideological contrast, calling left-wing streamer Hassan Piker a terrible liability for Democrats. Of course, you'll recall Piker campaigned with Michigan Senate nominee Abdul El-Sayed, who still won't disavow the so-called California streamer. Instead, every time he's asked about it, he pivots to talking points about gas and groceries.
8: This comes as the president is promising Americans that he will send $5,000 to every adult if Republicans win the midterms. The fate of the Kennedy Center in the nation's capital remains uncertain at this time.
5: President Trump speaking about the Kennedy Center Friday.
10: The place is a dump. It's been a dump for years. It's lost money for years. I can turn it around, fix it.
5: The president saying this week the Performing Arts Center would not be renovated and could be ripped down if courts shoot down his plan to rename it after him, arguing it needs government support to stay open. A tribute to former President John F. Kennedy, the building closed Wednesday, sparking more questions as President Trump was seen reading a poster about its demolition. A federal judge this week ruling President Trump's name can't be added to the building's exterior without congressional approval and ordered the center to provide 30 days notice before making any major changes. Kristen Goodwin, Fox News.
8: Part of the Kennedy Center's ceiling recently fell. 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
8: Virginia Governor Amanda Spanberger and her administration have quietly pushed back and proposed an idea to protect girls in sports without announcing it to the public. Fox's Chanley Painter has the details.
23: Last year, under former Governor Glenn Youngkin, the state health board unanimously authorized the process, but Virginia's online portal now lists the effort as, quote, withdrawn. Victoria Cobb is the president of the Family Foundation of Virginia, a Christian advocacy group. WVTF's Radio IQ was first to report that the regulatory process had been ended, defending the move. Governor Spanberger told the outlet this week, quote, there's no legal authority to move forward with rulemaking, and prior administrations may have tried to create lanes, and we're not doing that.
8: According to the state's regulatory website, the proposed rules were intended to prevent biological males from participating in organized female-only athletic teams and competitions in Virginia and from entering designated female spaces where women and girls were likely to be in a state of undress. Members of California are facing more severe weather as Orange County has declared a state of emergency for coastal erosion. Fox's Christina Coleman explains the frustrations that residents are having from this weather threat.
24: Some residents are voicing their frustration with the red tape in this heavy regulated state. They say it's keeping folks from adequately protecting their property amid growing concerns over looming El Nino storms. Now, in response to concerns about overregulation, the Coastal Commission tells Fox News that their agency has approved all emergency permit applications for rock revetments along Beach Road and Dana Point, which allow for additional armoring across 17 properties. They also said staff worked hard to make sure folks had the required authorization, including approving permits over Labor Day weekend.
8: Other locations that this could impact are Northern and Southern California, Oregon, and Washington. I'm Deborah Valentine. This is Fox News.
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25: Scattered rain and thunderstorms continue overnight into early Saturday morning. Low temperatures around 70 degrees. After that first round of rain exits in the morning, we'll stay mostly cloudy with on and off light rain showers through the afternoon. Cooler with high temperatures in the mid-70s, mid-60s likely on Sunday. From the First Alert 6 Weather Center, I'm Chief Meteorologist Matt Serwey.
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1: Thank you to the great George Norrie and to the great Tom Danheiser for asking me to fill in on Friday night and trusting me with open lines. I mean, they've been telling me forever that this is kind of like the place where this is the zone where the listeners get to take over. And I love that. Wendy is still on with us because we had a couple of people who really wanted to talk to her. It was really important. So Wendy Mata is on with us. Once again, her book linked up at Coast to Coast AM, Fifth Generation, and we are totally going to get into all of the open lines. We're going to talk about UFO stuff. We're going to talk about ghost stuff, whatever you want. Let's go, though, right now to Mike in San Diego.

0: I had a lot of dreams and things that would, like, eventually that were coming true. And this was, like, kind of at random, but I mean, as later in life go on, these things kind of look a little bit more intense. And so I started exploring it, and I met a gentleman who was into Santeria. Anyway, coming from a Catholic background, I think, it kind of was confusing to me because I had, like, a real, I was speaking, learning how to channel, speaking with spirits. And I got really caught up in all that, and I had to kind of put it aside to kind of get my wits together. And anyway, later in life, I start dating this girl, and things were really bizarre. Things were happening, and she was just calling me crazy, and you know, kind of making fun of me. And I thought, well, maybe something wrong with me. Mind you, it was so, some of the things that were happening were so crazy that I didn't even think about it at the time. But it was gaslighting, you know, over and over. And there was just so many things that kept happening, that these coincidences, and there's no way around it, you know. Like, she was doing something, and I kept putting it into really bad situations. And so story goes on, and so I'm coming to find out, it's like not just with this girl, it's also with a neighbor. And I was kind of confined in with, like, what seemed to be a group of these actors, kind of like, you know, these people, you know, real people following me around, singing and doing things. And I'd actually feel it. I'd get twitches in my body. So I'm at a point right now where, you know, I've had my, not only that, but I've had my bank accounts all hacked, social media hacked. I can't talk to many of my friends. They think I'm kind of crazy. And at that point, you know, where do you go? You know what I mean? So I kind of just been kind of keeping it through to myself and trying to work through all of this. And it's just pretty difficult. I just don't know where to turn to. You know, part of me seems like it's prayer. I'm also getting a lot of things coming in from, you know, my mother and from other, you know, other sources, you know, both living and that have passed. But I'm in a major conflict there. So I'd like to think, I guess my question is, which direction should I head? What do I need to focus on? And, you know, obviously it's affected a lot of areas of my life, and I just want to move on. But I don't feel like I can move on at this point, because it's not something I can just forget, you know?
1: Wendy?
2: So, the first thing that is coming to me when you are talking, thank you for sharing what you're sharing. The first thing that is coming to me while you're talking, and please tell me if this doesn't make any sense to you, but what I am sensing is that you may be attracting teachers, right? Teachers that are going to take you into the journey of going back into accepting your gifts. Basically, what happens when you have Adonis and you are rejecting them, you are also rejecting a part of yourself. You're also rejecting a part of your lineage, and you're also rejecting a part of your soul. And everything around you is going to manifest a little off until you start the journey of accepting it again. And it doesn't have to be witchy. You mentioned that you are Catholic, that you were raised Catholic. I was raised Catholic too, although I don't consider myself Catholic anymore, but I was raised Catholic. And a lot of it, you can maybe give an interpretation to it, like, is the Holy Ghost. Instead of giving it a witchy interpretation, you could do that. I will recommend that you accept who you are. Because the moment that you accept who you are, the moment that you accept that you have these powers, the moment that you accept that you have the ability to see things in a different way and sense things in a different way, your life is going to change. So that will be my recommendation to you. I also will recommend that you find ways of protecting your energy so that you don't feel the pain of other people. It is good to empathize, and it is good to sense what is happening to other people.
1: But what's the first step for that pain that he can do? How can he begin to protect himself if he's been a boundaryless protector before? How can he start to do that? What's the first step for him?
2: That's a great question. So my recommendation for you will be that at the end of the day, you say that you only carry the energies that belong to you. And then when you go around through your life, you are also walking around and feeling people. You say, I see your pain. You can say it to yourself. You don't have to tell them. I see your pain, but I recognize that it's not mine. I witness your pain. I create space for your pain, but this is not for me to carry.
1: Mike, do you believe that you're a powerful person?
0: No, I am told that I've been given a gift, and, I need to do my purpose in life.
1: Yeah, don't let people walk on you, brother. You can shoot fire through your fingers. You got power.
0: Yeah, that's not...

0: It's not like I could do that on command. I mean, I was kind of freaking out, man. I felt like I could just literally, I could evaporate.
1: See, already I can hear you denying your power, but still, the point was, is that you're a powerful being. You're just as powerful as the people that are trying to manipulate you or soul suck that energy you have. They're hanging around you because you have something that they want to take a bite out of. So don't let them do that. Have your boundaries. Just like you wouldn't, you wouldn't hang around people that you don't like. Don't let people, jump in on that beautiful energy that you have. That's a gift. That's your gift.
0: I thank you. Thank you. I think I hung around a little longer because of some of the things that I was seeing on that end, like astral projection, shape-shifting, a lot of these things that I was experiencing. I've never seen that kind of like before, you know, and I'm getting it clear, you know? And so it was intriguing, but I knew some of it, you know, I kept thinking, like she was saying, you know, there's a silver lining here. Maybe, you know, it's not, you know, like it's not bad. You know, I have a pretty open mind. And, but it seemed like some of the times it just seems like something was going against me, but there's still a lot of bad things happening to me. And I could get that, the energy of me fighting something, it could come back to me. I get that. So that could also be the case. So I'm just really trying to put things together, and it's like a lot of trauma too, you know, with all this. So I guess trying to find my way in all this is going to be extremely important to not only moving forward, but also, you know, figuring out who I am, I guess.
2: Well, another thing that is going to be okay.
1: No, you go ahead.
2: Another thing that I feel like is going to be, so there's two things that I am feeling. I am feeling a lot of contraction in your voice and in your throat. I want to recommend you that you do some screaming, not right now, but that you go and release a lot of the condensation that you have in your throat, because this will manifest potentially a sickness in the future. So I want to recommend you that you release whatever you're carrying in your voice. And this is likely, number one, the experiences that you're having with people that you're keeping, that you're not saying anything about it. And also the fact that you're shutting down your magical voice, the fact that you're shutting down your powers. That is first. And the second is going to be very helpful to learn to recognize that there are many people in the world that are so powerful. You're not alone in this journey. There's several people that talk to spirits, that can feel things, that can feel pain, that can see things, that can move things. So find your people. Find your people, because when you find your community, you will not feel alone and you will embrace your gifts in a much more natural way.
0: That makes sense. The actions around me are to deny it and act like it's not going on, but I know, I see what's going on, I know what they're doing, right? But, you know, like we're talking, they're like, I don't know what you're talking about, you know, I don't, you know, it's, so that's kind of like, to me, you know, it's like, okay, whatever, and I know that they're saying that, but I know different, you know what I mean? I know better. So, yeah, that's a bit where I'm kind of just confused with who they are and
1: no, you're not. You already identified them. You already identified them. Just quit, let them, you know, stealing your battery. Mike, you're on the first time caller line, but I hope you're not on a last time caller line. Hope to hear from you again. Keep it up. Get that energy up. And, Wendy Mana has been our guest, hung out with us for an extra break here. And her book linked up at Coast to Coast AM. It's a great book, great color, great cover, great insight. And you are on our first time guest list, but I hope that you will come. Will you come back and join me again sometime?
2: Oh, I would love that. Thank you so much.
1: Did you have a good time on the show? Did you feel like we helped some people and got some good information out there?
2: Yes, this was a lot of fun, and I hope that I can help more people in the future.
1: Do you think there's anything we missed that you wanted to talk about? Because now is the time to stick that in there. I mean, like, if there's any other protect your belly button type wisdom that we need to hear, now is the time.
2: Don't do silly things in Halloween, because the bills will open and you guys are going to be much more sensitive. So if you decide to go to haunted houses, that's okay, but at least protect yourself.
1: Don't what about go. Ouija boards?
2: You know, I've never used one.
1: Yeah, but don't you think that's kind of like just leaving your front door open and whatever comes through?
2: Yes, it is. Yes, it is. Leaving your front door open and the back door and all the doors. So be
1: all
2: careful
1: the doors.
2: With why you're calling. Yeah, be careful with why you're calling in, and have really strong boundaries. Don't do silly things if you're not ready for the consequences.
1: Listen, if you're listening to Coast right now, you've just heard a fifth generation witch tell you, don't get too cute on Halloween thinking you're going to go to some haunted site or, you know, play with something that talks to spirits, and don't think there's going to be ramifications, because that is real stuff. Demons are real, yes?
2: Yes. Yes.
1: Yeah. I mean, angels are real. Demons are real. So be careful out there. Thank you so much, Wendy. What a pleasure to have you. We're coming right back with Open Lines on Coast to Coast AM.
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1: Welcome back to Coast AM. It is Open Lines. I am your host, Rich Barra. And let's go to the west of the Rockies line and let's talk to Paula. Paula in Tacoma, Washington. While I am not a fifth generation, which I did go to St. Louis Community College at Merrimack in St. Louis. So I feel like I can help you with your energy situation if you still care to share.
8: I do care to share. Long story short, I had my goddaughter live with me for about a year with her family and her entourage of dogs and cats. And I went to the hospital for a week and I came home and she had vacated my entire house. She took everything. She took all my grandmother's furniture. She took my furniture. She took my baby clothes. Like, my house was completely vacant. And I was so shocked and numb, I didn't call the police. I just am frozen. And I wake up sometimes in the middle of the night crying for the stuff that I lost, the stuff that I had. And then my spirits will come in and they'll say, it's just stuff. It was just stuff. But I just don't know. I'm stuck in limbo about letting this go and the hurt that happened, and I'm just not sure what to do.
1: Wow. So you cleaned out your house, and what is the reason for
8: yes,
1: what? When you say, where's my stuff, what do they say?
8: Yes. Like, well, she won't return my phone calls or nothing, so there was no communication, and I was so sick with a heart ailment that I just didn't have the energy to put into even calling the police, but I'm just still really devastated about what Stacy did to me, and I can't. I'm just stuck and I'm paralyzed, and it's very sad. And I do try to believe that it was just stuff. It's just stuff, but it wasn't just stuff. It was my grandmother's stuff and my great grandmother's stuff and my she even took the sheets off my bed. I mean, what was the purpose of that? So stupid,
1: well,
8: right?
1: What do you have in your house now? Did you, like, buy new furniture?
8: I have my bed and a couple dressers that my clothes were in. But she took my armoire. She took my couches. And the couches still had plastic on them. Like, they were brand new. I hadn't even sat on them. And I'm like, it's just devastating. And everybody's like, why didn't you call the police? And I'm just like, because I was just so frozen in pain. And I'm stuck. So,
1: can I give you some advice just from a practical radio host thing? I think to get unstuck, you have to make one first move. And maybe the police aren't going to do anything, but it wouldn't hurt to start, you know, doing that thing where you stand up to people who are treating you poorly. And because you don't want to feel helpless and you don't want to feel like a victim, because you're not.
8: Yes.
1: You survived a heart condition in the hospital. You're kind of a, you're a bad girl. Let's go. You're a fighter, right? So like, take the first step. You know, if she's not returning your calls, do you have their address and just say, look, here are my receipts for the furniture that I bought. My, you know, here's who took it. I don't know what they're doing. They're not returning my call, and just start somewhere.
8: Yeah. And I'm kind of frozen with that, but, and
1: don't be, don't like make that first move. Like, saying you're paralyzed, you know, is a little bit of an excuse that you're hiding from something that's a confrontation.
8: Yeah.
1: So once you make that first move and be businesslike about it and go, hey, look, that belongs here. It wasn't theirs to take. They took it. I know who took it. Start with the police. Why not?
8: Yeah.
1: See where it goes.
8: Just see where it goes. And, because I want to let it go. It's so stressful. I just, you know, and
1: that's probably what they're counting on. They're counting on you being weak. Surprise them.
8: Surprise them. Okay.
1: Show them that you're not.
8: Really? That's great. And I want to make a comment. It was a really great host. And I really do believe there was a man that helped me do all the land healing with my family for generations. But his name was Guy Hockett. And he's since passed on. But he would go around to all these problems of houses and peoples and buildings and businesses. And he would look at the land clearing that was underneath them. And he found the cause that was happening for whatever was in those structures. And one of them was the computers weren't working at this building, and people were like really getting sick and being in the hospital, like deathly ill. And he did this land clearing and found out this building at the college down the street was built on top of a burial ground.
1: Of course. And that's usually the bad news, is it's on an Indian burial ground. That's, we learned that from watching Poltergeist.
8: I mean, it's freaky, but it really happens in real life. So your guest host was right on, and I can't wait to buy her book.
1: Yeah, it's worth doing it. Now, when we get off the phone, I mean, you probably want to get some sleep on your new bed.
8: No, that's okay.
1: But tomorrow, you're going to make that move? You got to promise me that you're not going to be a victim.
8: Yeah.
1: They're counting on you to be weak. Don't be weak.
8: Okay, I'm going to make a move.
1: Because you're not. You sound like you're tough to me. You sound like a tough cookie to me.
8: I am tough, and I've even taught codependency classes, and then I can't do it for myself.
1: Well, yeah, I mean, that's usually how that works. The nicest people. You sound like a delight. Good luck to you. And send us a note here on Coast and let us know you got your grandmother's stuff and your stuff back. More open lines. I see you over there. I see you on the line. If you're trying to call and it's busy, just keep calling, because we've got some lines opening up right now. And if you're on hold, I'll get to you next when we come back on Coast to Coast AM.

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17: Fox News, I'm Roxanne Evans. President Trump announcing a new deal with Denmark and Greenland, giving the U.S. permanent military access to the Arctic island. The deal does not transfer ownership of Greenland to the United States. And the Trump administration expanding its most favored nation drug pricing program to every state. The president at the Oval Office Friday speaking about potential savings.
18: Economic advisors estimate that the most favored nation's deals that we're extending to states today will save Medicaid over $64 billion.
17: It aims to lower drug prices to those paid by comparably developed countries. It will be used by all Medicaid programs across the country. Tensions rising with Iran as President weighs his next move, either militarily or economically, as the war enters its seventh month. 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
1: Well, we've been talking about curses, spirits, the dead, La Llorona, things that follow us home, things that go bump in the night. Now it's your turn. This is Open Lines. But I want to hear stories that you don't normally tell other people, and you believe maybe somebody put a curse on you. I want to hear about it. Maybe you saw someone standing in your house who couldn't possibly have been there. I want to hear about that. Maybe you love somebody and they came back to give you a message after they died. I want to hear that too. Something that happened to you once years ago, into this day, you don't have an explanation for it. Ghosts, curses, hauntings, the unexplained, UFOs, any of that. You know the rules. We can go anywhere. I'm interested, too, in the story that just came out today. The Pentagon released a bunch more UFO files. Now, the videos, I think you guys have seen most of this before. That's when you see, you know, it's a military radar thing. There's things moving super fast. There's one, there's like six things moving in formation. Interesting. But there's two interesting things that came up in this release is they actually talk about how the government had a program where they were looking into things like warp drives. But really interesting is the information that they're kind of sticking out there about actual military that have gotten sick from being close to non-human craft. I think that's pretty telling. So if you got thoughts and opinions on that, I'm here for you. Let's go to John in Wisconsin on the Wild Card Line. John, welcome to Coast AM. It's Open Lines. You're up.
2: Hello, Rich. I'd like to preface my comments by saying, although I respect all of the guest hosts on Coast to Coast, you are in a league of your own. You do great work, Rich.
1: Oh, my gosh,
2: thank
1: you. I
2: have been haunted by ghosts throughout my life. However, I would like to share what happened to me in the summer of 1984. I was living in St. Louis. I was at the height of my alcoholism, and I became homeless. I was down and out. Through an amazing blessing, I ran into the world-famous heavyweight boxer, Leon Spinks, who's from St. Louis.
1: Yes, sir.
2: He knew there was something wrong with me. He spent over an hour with me, listening to my story, encouraging me to move back to my parents' house in Milwaukee and get help. He was amazing. Then, Rich, he invited me to a church service at his African-American church. They were wonderful people, very kind to me. The next day, I quit my job, which I was going to get fired anyway. I moved back to my parents' house in Milwaukee, went through a treatment program, and have been sober ever since. And my final comment is this. When we're faced with ghosts, with setbacks, with hauntings, never, ever, ever close the door on angels. Because Leon Spinks, God rest his soul, was an angel to me. Thank you, Rich.
1: Wow, great story, John. Good recovery, too. I'm happy you're with us. I'm happy that you're with us and you're sober and you lived to tell the tale. And his ghosts were, you know, not somebody visiting him in the middle of the night. His ghosts were demons inside him. Love that. He's made that leap. Let's go to the wild card line. Let's talk to James in Colorado. James, sounds like you're going through something right now. No, James is gone. Well, James is going through something because he's gone. Okay, let's go to Karen in Paramount, California on the Wildcard Line. Welcome to Coast AM.
3: Hi there. This is Karen from Paramount. Hey. I was calling to share my story of La Llorona. It's a little bit lighthearted. So when I was about 7 years old, I went to go live with my grandparents, and my grandpa had set up a swing for me in the backyard under the biggest, strongest lemon tree. So I would go out there and I would swing. And at night, I would sneak out and I would swing to my heart's content and eat all of the lemons that I could reach and then go back inside. And when it came time for school the next day, Well, I cried and I cried because I couldn't go. And my grandmother tried the kukui story on me, but that didn't work.
1: So what's the kukui story? I think I've heard that. Maybe I haven't. What is it?
3: It's like a boogeyman story. And I said, okay. I'm not doing anything wrong, so I'm not in trouble. So she hit me with the La Llorona. So I know that it's a regional story, so it varies from you know, where you're from. She was from Michoacán. So her version was that the louder I cried, the more that La Llorona could hear me. And, okay, I bought it. And then one night I was ready to go out, do my thing, and I was getting ready to sneak out, and I heard noises by the window that I always used. I was paralyzed. I was paralyzed.
1: What were the noises?
3: Just, now as an adult, looking back, I have no doubt it was just my uncle's joshing.
1: Of course it's your uncle's. That's what uncles do. They already set it up.
3: Yeah. So my grandmother didn't correct it either because, hey, I was getting up and going to school.
1: And you were out, you stopped going out at night swinging on the lemon tree, I bet, too.
3: Yes, after absolutely. Hearing that. Not at night. But that tree ended up being the first, or the place where I had like my first supernatural experience. And so then, oh man, I absolutely bought even deeper into the La Llorona story. And then she upped it and said that La Llorona must live in the neighborhood. I was, oh man, she had me going.
1: You know, first of all, good job for your grandma. You should always mess with the grandkids, especially if you can scare them into better discipline. I mean, why not? Yeah. You're going to do the same thing, Karen. You're going to pull the same thing.
3: Oh, I do. Yeah, that's what aunts are for, too.
1: Yeah. I'm sure you have your own tales. Okay, so the regional story of La Llorona from where you're from, what's the story that you heard growing up about her?
3: Well, it was that the louder you cried, the more she was going to come and take you away because she thought that you must be miserable.
1: But did you hear any backstory like why she was a ghost?
3: It was the same backstory about the drowning of the children, and she regretted it, and she would roam the streets looking for replacements in white clothing.
1: Okay. See, now there's different because when Wendy was on the phone, she said she was looking for cheating husbands to kill. That's different. If you're a little kid, you're not so scared about that. You're scared about becoming one of her children. Because I think the one I know about in Tucson is that she shows up in the backseat. You go pick her up. She looks lost and you pick her up and she's in your car.
3: I've heard of that one too, but that one is a different story where I'm from or where they're from.
1: They're all terrifying, quite honestly. I don't think I like any of them. All right, well, yeah, so certainly.
3: Maybe don't go sneaking out at night to the lemon trees.
1: Yeah, that's right. You swing during the daytime when it's safe, when you can see things coming your way. All right, now I know my friend Max in Georgia has been on the line for a long time, but let's see if we can help him out anyway. Hey, Max, welcome to Coast AM. In a truck in Georgia somewhere. Oh, he's gone too. Okay. All right, then let's go to Maya in New York, wildcard line. Line one there.
4: Thank you, Rich. Enjoyed the program so far and have a couple comments. I want to say that just put it in the ether around Wendy is that you mentioned at the beginning that she was an initiated shaman, and I was able to pick that up in that I was in a situation, I had a theosophist, Rudolf Steiner person who had thousands of books, and I had access to them, and in reading about shamanism, it's true that they actually say that when you have great trauma, that a part of your soul can disconnect or disattach, and the shaman comes in and actually brings back the part of the soul missing. Recently had the experience with a couple coasties who do not call the program. They listen, but they feel so traumatized that they're withdrawn or shy or reluctant or not comfortable. So maybe there would be some help for them because they seem to be good, sincere, authentic Coasties. If they looked into maybe working with a shaman who could actually help them to get through the trauma. And my last comment is I don't remember her name because I was moving from one part of my home to another part. But the lady who, and people can be so cruel. That seems to be the lingo of the land. I want to encourage her, as you did, to have a fresh start. She knows where her niece is. I mean, the temerity, the hubris, the arrogance. She needs to deal with the police, make a report, and if she feels a little skittish, there's a unit in most cities called the community police. They can do the same thing, get back her property, but it might be less stressful. So that's what I have to say.
1: And that's really good
4: to listen.
1: Right on. Thank you. I appreciate you so much. Let's go to the wild card line in Maryland. Ruthie, welcome to Coast.
5: Hi, Rich. Thank you so much for taking my call. And I really liked Wendy. And one thing I was surprised that nobody had asked her about fire dancing since she worked with fire. I've seen fire dancing before. There was a young girl in our neighborhood that used to do it. And I don't know if you've ever seen it before, but it's pretty cool. And I'm surprised nobody asked her about that, if she did fire dancing.
1: But talking about dancing with water, wasn't she?
5: Yeah, but she didn't say fire, and I figured she probably did fire dancing since she worked with fire, but I would ask her that. And when the railroad spikes, that was really interesting because I used to collect those, and pretty much, Rich, the only way you're going to get railroad spikes, you got to walk down the railroad tracks, you know?
1: Well, that's what I was thinking, because I said, can you just buy those anywhere? And she's like, yes. But I will say, she did say you can get them at a witch store, and I thought she was not, you know, like connected to the real world, because I was thinking there are no witch doors. And then I looked them up, and there's like three of them right, you know, within 5 miles of me.
5: So. Oh yeah, they've had them for years.
1: Never heard of such a thing.
5: But what I wanted to talk to you about is that the last time you did open lines at the end of the program, you said a few things, and I was so happy to hear you say that because I totally agree with what you said, and I feel the same way. And I've
1: always
5: wanted
1: to say
5: it. I've always wanted to say it, but I'm just a caller, so nobody's going to believe me. You said something. I don't remember the exact words. It was a month ago, but you made some comments that you thought that maybe some of the stuff that people are seeing is not all, you know, alien, that it's some of our stuff, that a lot of the stuff is probably our stuff.
1: Yeah, I'm sure there's a... My feeling is when you talk about things like the Phoenix Lights, which happened, you know, where I am now, you could make a point that those are drones that were flying in tandem, where then there weren't really any drones in 1992 or whenever that happened. So I wonder if a lot of this is tech that belongs to some part of the government where they don't, it's not like they always talk to each other. It's not like all the departments talk to each other. So there might be something that is super secret, super advanced,
5: Rich,
1: that they're just not going to reveal.
5: Yeah, I think, Rich, they've had some of this stuff for years because, okay, I grew up in a town that had an underground facility. And my father worked there, okay? He was a machinist, and it was actually underneath the grocery store. It was for Martinsville, which is Lockheed Martin now. But I even back then, like in 1975, I was about 10 years old. It was my father took me to a carnival. So what was this carnival song? And anyway, please excuse the noise in the back. That's my little monster. I got to give him some more peanut butter. Anyway, I looked up in the sky. It was daytime still. It was daylight. And I saw a star, and I thought, well, that's kind of odd for, you know, a star in the daytime. So I was watching it, and it just started jumping across the sky.
1: Okay, and Ruthie, hold on a second. Hold on a second, Ruthie. Don't go anywhere. I just realized. I thought we were on the back side of the break. We're on the front side of the break. So let's take it from where you see this thing bouncing in the sky, and let's take a quick break, and then we'll come right back, and I'll hear the rest of your story. Cool? Don't go away. More when we come back on Coast to Coast AM.
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1: Welcome back to Coast AM. I'm your host, Rich Barra. Ruthie was telling us a story about her daytime UFO in Maryland. Ruth, please continue.
5: Okay. And anyway, thank you. I knew about UFOs at a really, really young age because my parents took us to the movies a lot, and there were documentary movies, and one was about the Betty and Barney Hill story. So I learned about that at a very young age. And I knew about that underground facility at a very young age. And nobody ever told me, like, not to tell anybody, but I didn't tell anybody about it. I kind of felt privileged that it was, you know, my secret or whatever, and then telling the other kids about it. And I was fascinated in the grocery store because I would be looking around thinking, boy, these people don't know there's a whole thing underneath of them, you know. And my father said they were, like, just making carts. But anyway, the thing I saw, okay, it was looked like a star, and so I looked up at it. I thought, well, that's unusual, and it just started jumping across the sky, and then, like, it didn't go straight, it just jumped, you know, and then it disappeared. But I wasn't really all that excited about it, even back then, even though I knew about UFOs, because I guess I still thought there was a possibility that it could be something else, and now that I think about it in the direction that I saw it, was right where, we always called it Martin's. It was first, I think, Glenn L. Martin, and then Martin's, and then Martin Marietta, and then Lockheed Martin. My father retired from
1: all the Martins.
5: Yeah, we just called it Martin's, but it was in that direction. And I live right here near Major Base, and so I know, and I have friends that have worked on the, they call it unmanned projects, or so believe me, they've got all kinds of drones, and the cemetery that I decorate is to help take care of is right next to the Webster Field, where they I think that's where they test some of the drones too. I've seen a lot of drones, and some of these things I hear people talking about, like this, if you see these little tiny silver They look like a boomerang. That's a drone. And it's you can only see them when the sun hits them in a certain spot or whatever. But
1: well, there's got to be some cloaking too. That, you know, maybe that's maybe why pictures of these things aren't great, because there's got to be some cloaking device or some way to bounce some kind of visual off clouds or something like that to make it look like something else. I'm pretty sure that's right. What we were seeing in Jersey last summer when, I think it was right before the election, when everybody was seeing all these drones in New Jersey that they thought were aliens, and like, what, did you shoot them down? What are they? It was just enough to make me go, listen, the only reason these are becoming news stories is because they're trying to distract us for something. I swear there's a new video. Just track this. There's a new group of videos that come out every time oil goes up again, every time gas goes up again. There's a new bunch of videos, and it's like, I feel like now the skeptic in me, and because I've been, you know, guest hosting Coast enough, I feel like the skeptic in me feels like we're seeing them look over here, don't look over here. So here's something you're interested in. Yes, it's to release these files. Here's a bunch more that look the same, but get to talking about that so you're not talking about the other thing. So I don't know. Sleight of hand? Probably. I'm guessing that's probably what it is. Okay, so I have so many people on the line I want to talk to. I want to talk to Rooster, who saw a demon in Florida. I want to talk about somebody who saw something on the evening of 9/11, Jan. I want to talk to all of you. So do not leave. And if you're listening, we got some great stories coming up for Open Lines. This is going to mess with your head. One last hour of Coast to Coast Open Lines when we come back.

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8: A major move. I'm Roxanne Evans, Fox News. President Trump will be meeting with China's Xi Jinping next week, but he's banning some media outlets from the White House before that happens. Fox's Peter Ducey reports.
9: Before the Xi sit down, the president attends the United Nations General Assembly and plans to huddle with Gulf leaders at a critical moment in the Iran war. Asked to preview his remarks to the UN, the president is reflecting on last year's visit. Hoping to control coverage, President Trump posted today, effective immediately, I am banning fake news CNN, MS Now, and Politico from the White House as a result of their constant reporting fake news.
10: It's really just cumulative stories over the last 2 years. You get sick of it.
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8: Senate Minority Leader Chuck Schumer said on X at Donald Trump, this is a democracy. You will not be able to manipulate the news or hide the truth. Vice President J.D. Vance hoped to give some Republican candidates a boost in Iowa Friday.
11: Vice President J.D. Vance touting Republican candidates, including Zach Lane for Iowa governor.
12: He's not plotting constantly on how to get into the next bigger and higher office. He is a man of conviction, and he's a man who cannot be bought or told by anyone what to do.
11: Telling a crowd in Council Bluffs, Lane, a farmer, believes in strong families and is committed to putting parents in charge of their kids' education.
12: Let's get him in the governor's mansion and let's put him to work for the state of Iowa.
11: Lane faces Democrat Rob Sand, the state auditor, in November, who has been campaigning on public safety and cutting costs. Kristen Goodwin, Fox News.
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8: President Trump has announced that all 50 states, the District of Columbia and Puerto Rico, have signed on to participate in his most favored nation's Medicaid drug pricing model. He made the announcement in front of reporters in the Oval Office Friday.
10: We take historic action to officially extend the benefits of our most favored nation agreements on prescription drug prices to state Medicaid programs all across the nation. They go into the states, and the states are going to look very good.
8: The Most Favored Nations program aims to lower drug prices to those paid by comparably developed nations. The program will be used by all Medicaid programs across the country. And the White House now using Operation Economic Outcast to sanction Iran's cryptocurrency, which largely funds the IRGC's operations. Fox Business's Edward Lawrence with details at the White House.
0: This is the first time that the Treasury Department has using Operation Economic Outcast to crack down on a digital asset. The sanctions here that the Trump administration is calling a bit an exchange called BitBank that is processing fees for ships going through the Strait of Hormuz. The sanctions say that the bank then routes hundreds of millions of dollars into the IRGC for the ships passing through the strait. Now, in a statement about the move, the Treasury Secretary Scott Bessent says designations of Iranian digital asset infrastructure make it perfectly clear that efforts to finance the Iranian regime using cryptocurrencies are not beyond OFAC's reach.
8: Well, while the White House is putting economic pressure on Iran, Democrats are quick to point out the economic pressure on Americans as gas prices continue to surge. Cuba has been hit by yet another blackout. Millions across the island are without electricity after its power grid collapsed. The Ministry of Energy and Mines announced the blackout on its official X account, but it did not mention a cause. I'm Roxanne Evans, and this is Fox News.
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7: Scattered rain and thunderstorms continue overnight into early Saturday morning. Low temperatures around 70 degrees. After that first round of rain exits in the morning, we'll stay mostly cloudy with on and off light rain showers through the afternoon. Cooler with high temperatures in the mid-70s, mid-60s likely on Sunday. From the First Alert 6 Weather Center, I'm Chief Meteorologist Matt Serwey.
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2: Hey, how you doing, brother? It's been a long time since I've listened to anything Coast to Coast. Last time, I think it was Art Bell.
1: One of my heroes.
2: Yeah. But one time, it was up in Hernando County. I was staying with a friend because I knew a street ministry. Had a cross I used to carry around up north. And I was at a friend's trailer in Spring Hill. And there was, like, I could feel the evil. Now, listen, I've already died. I got hit with 7,620 volts when I was 16. I'm 70 now. And I remember sitting up there at my friend's place doing my little sabbatical, and I could feel like it. Just there was this evil. And I started praying. I was on the couch, and I got down on my knees. I started praying. I said, Lord, you know, show me this evil. And I remember I stood up, and I turned and look at the door.

0: turned, oh, it looked right back at me, opened its mouth up, and just kind of going, like, and blood was rolling out of the mouth. And so I just got up, and I remember going out, and I said, well, I'm going after this thing, and I was going around the trailer park. And my friend thought my PTSD kicked in. Well, he called the sheriff's department. They came out, picked me up, and asked if I would like to go to the hospital. And it was weird. I looked at him, I said, sure, let's go. So they put me in a patrol car, did not handcuff me, just put me in the back seat, took me up to the hospital. And as I was in the hospital, I was laying there, and right by the window, there was a window where this nurse would stand outside to kind of mind me a Nurse Ratched from One Flew Over the Cuckoo's Nest. She just stared at me, man. Just kept staring, didn't blink.
1: What was your reason for being in the hospital? Why did they admit you into the hospital?
0: My friend thought I was kind of losing. I was just walking around. And then when
1: it was like a mental, he's having a mental breakdown?
0: No, it was a regular ER. And they went ahead and let me go. So when they said, you can go. I was about 3 hours there. I walked all the way back to where the trailer was barefoot. And when I got in there, River, she was sitting inside. She goes, Brother Phil, she goes, you hurt me. I go, what do you mean I hurt you? She goes, no, you didn't mean to. You came up. She was sitting out on the night in a wheelchair, and I said, I picked her up. I said, I got to take you inside. I said, get you into some safety. And she said, you were trying to protect me. And that's what I was doing. When the sheriff's department showed up, they took me to the hospital. They looked at me for a while, but I never tied down. I was an EMT, man. So there was nothing tied down, no post.
1: But what did you see? It was 12 foot tall. Would you see a demon?
0: Oh, it was a demon, man. This thing was, they were more than one. They were walking around through the trailer park. And I remember looking, and I asked them, you know, when I left, I said, so I can go home now? What? And they said, yeah, you can go. And I said, nothing. What was, I still didn't put everything together yet. And they said, no, you weren't going to hurt. You weren't trying to hurt nobody, nothing else. You were telling people in the trailer park, get back inside your trailer. Get back inside your trailer.
1: Okay, so do you think that you were the only person that could see the demon?
0: Yeah. Oh, yeah. Yeah.
1: And do you think that has something to do with being struck by lightning or no? That's just coincidental.
0: Seventh thousand volt power, what I think happened with me is when the 7,000 volts went through the left side of my left frontal lobe area. And at that time, before then, when I was a little kid, I was scared to death of everything. After it went through, I think the electricity, when it went through, it turned some stuff on in my mind. Now, mind you, you know, this is stuff that I picked up over the years in my ministry, and to go around and see it. And I think something got lit up inside my brain that wasn't acting right.
1: Makes sense to me. That's every, superhero origin story. You just got hit by lightning and woke up something in you.
0: No, I got hit with 7,000 power line.
1: Yeah, how do you live through that?
0: I died twice. And the first place I was at, brother, I'll tell you what, it was when I do some revivals in churches, I give my testimonies, I got this big scar on the side of my head, and I get that out of the way. And that, I was in a place that was so black, I remember trying to put my hand in front of my face, I couldn't even see it, but I could feel myself moving through this blackness. And it was weird. Feeling. And don't ask me how long I was there. Time meant nothing. But I thought I was right with God, and I wasn't. I cried out, Lord. I said, Lord, man, save me. Take me back. Do something. Jesus, save me. And the next thing I knew, I was back in the emergency room at Venice Hospital. I was standing there looking at them working on me. And I remember looking across the in the room, and I thought, the weird thing was, I didn't even realize that was me they were working on. Because, I mean, man, I was just fried. It melted my shoes to my feet. And I said, I could get a better view if I was standing over there. Now, I was instantly put there. Instantly. I did not walk. Okay? It was like, boom. I was there and I could see it. And when I got put back in my body, there was an audible and a physical buzzing, like a noise, and that's when the pain came back.
1: Ooh.
0: And I remember Sarah Ross, who was the

0: and she was standing there, and I told her, I said, no, let me go back to where I was at, because I did feel great. I mean, before that, I thought,
1: yeah, go back in the observation outside of your body corner. So yeah. Do you think, what's interesting is, doesn't sound like you were in hell, but you definitely weren't in heaven.
0: No,
1: do you think you were in the purg?
0: Where I was at. Cause I
1: where
0: asked
1: were you?
0: The Lord why I couldn't see my hand. He said, because you were in spirit. I was conscious, but I couldn't see nothing. And I was moving through this. And that's why I kept thinking. Because, I mean, I had my hand as close as I could to my face and couldn't see my hand or nothing. But I was conscious. I was in a place, and I asked the Lord where I was at. And what the Lord gave back to me was, I was in outer darkness. What the Bible calls that.
1: Don't outer like that.
0: Darkness. Yeah.
1: And so did you change your life and get right with the man?
0: Yeah, well, I've been in and out of church, you know, going through life and everything. Yeah, my family didn't think I'd make it past 30. Here I'm 70. I'll be 71 next month.
1: Now, and look at you. You sound like you're thriving. Maybe yeah. Not sleeping at all, but thriving.
0: No. I'm a nighttime guy.
1: Okay.
0: I'm a nighttime guy, and that's like I say when I heard you on the radio and everything, because I hadn't called in years, and I thought maybe I need to share because I heard the lady that was on with you, the guest, and I thought, yeah. Now listen, I got a picture that's close to what this thing looks like. I went online trying to find some weird stuff, and I was going to see. If I can send that picture to you on the text
1: yes.
0: line.
1: Yes, of course you can. And we'll stick it up on the website, too, so people can see the...
0: Okay.
1: You're talking about the picture of the demon you saw?
0: Yeah. It's not the exact thing, but only because the one I saw, when you see the picture, the face, and I mean, the arms were long, and it was like nothing was like real. I was looking at it, I'm thinking, what the heck is this?
1: And then so that means, though, that you got hit by enough electricity that it turned on something that wasn't activated before in your brain. But that means that there's probably demons all over the place that you don't see, that we don't see, that you might.
0: UFO. I see UFOs. I'm right here. I'm about a half a mile from the Gulf. And I go out late at night. I can look up. I've found stuff. I've called people, and they come out and say, what the heck is that in the air? And the thing is this, what I believe in my faith and everything is that this, one, they're demons. These UFOs are nothing but demons. And the reason why they move so fast is because they can go from one dimension into another dimension.
1: Yeah, you might not be wrong there, Rooster. All right. Hey, thank you for calling. It's really nice to meet you. Don't be a last time caller. Be a caller. We want to hear from you again. We're right back with Open Lines on Coast to Coast AM.
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1: Welcome back to Coast to AM. It's open lines time. Wildcard, Ted in Texas. Welcome to Coast AM. Where are you at in Texas?
7: We are at the Magnolia Hotel in Seguin, Texas.
1: Oh, you're there right now. That's haunted.
7: Yeah, we're right here. There's 13 ghosts, I think, or maybe 11. And we're right outside of the supposed, or actually, the convicted murderer's room. I'll go in there right now, actually.
1: Let's go. Have you felt anything? Have you seen anything?
7: Oh, yeah. I've felt tugs. I don't feel comfortable, I can tell you that. I've felt tugs at my shirt. I will sit down in the kitchen right now, and there's a plate set up for me. No food, but I can look out the window and sit here for a minute. There's nothing really going on. I don't feel comfortable, I can tell you that.
1: Did you go there on purpose looking for a ghost experience? Are you a sensitive?
7: Yeah, super sensitive. I have other people here. Do you want to hear from them as well?
1: Well, sure. What kind of things are you experiencing that you would like to share?
7: Well,
8: it's been like overwhelmingly like an oppressive energy throughout the entire house. Sorry, this is his sister right here together.
1: What's your name?
8: My name is Emily.
1: Hi, Emily. Nice to meet you. Did you guys decide to go to explore a haunted hotel? Or are you just realizing that the hotel's haunted?
8: We came here with the intent to enjoy, you know, sort of a supernatural experience. We definitely came in as skeptics. We did not anticipate that we would feel anything, but there is definitely energy, really, really, really strong energy in this hotel.
7: And so we came upon your show by a complete accident. I'm wondering where are you calling from?
1: Well, you guys called me, remember? But I've been.
7: Yeah, I know. I know that. Where are you located?
1: The show emanates from Los Angeles, but I am currently in a studio in a basement in Arizona.
7: God bless.
1: Yeah. So, what I'm curious about is, do you think, Ted and Emily, that just being kind of tuned in to the fact that this place is haunted has lit up something or highlighted something? Or do you think if you just checked into a hotel, you know, looking to hang out in Magnolia, Texas, not knowing anything, you would still feel the intensity of that spot you're in?
7: Well, my sister had a great guided tour of the place today, so that might add to some of the experience. But it's definitely creepy. And I definitely think that anybody that's looking for a good scare could come here and enjoy themselves.
1: Is it called the Magnolia Hotel, yes?
7: The Magnolia Hotel in Seguin, Texas.
8: It's considered the most haunted hotel in Texas.
1: Yes, I've heard of it. I used to live in Dallas, so I'm familiar with that hotel. I was afraid to go there, though. So to me, it's like... To me, there's places that they have a reputation of being haunted. And when you walk in and you're like, well, if it's not, it ought to be because this place feels creepy. And that sounds like one of them.
7: Yes. Yes. Agreed.
8: Yes. You can definitely, like, without even feeling any sort of hauntedness, it's a beautiful historic building. There's so much history here. And you definitely feel like, without the energy, you feel stories. You know, it feels like a special place. It feels like something that you want to enjoy.
1: There is a house in St. Louis called the Lemp Mansion. You guys should look at for your next go around. And it's a terrible history of the house. It was a very rich brewery family back in the early 1900s. And when I walked in there, there was one room. I don't know what I was expecting. In fact, I wasn't really expecting anything because I kind of approach stuff as a skeptic will see. And I remember it feeling so cold in there. And what Ted just explained, I remember feeling a hand almost push me back out of the room. Like an actual hand, and it wasn't a tap. It was a, you don't come in here. And I did not go in there after that. I'm like, okay, not supposed to be in there. Better listen to that one. So, I mean, I wonder if there's some energies that are just so strong. There are some imprints of something.
8: Well, I will say about the top floor of this hotel, we've been exploring it all night, and it essentially is a loop, but the murderer's room is part of the loop, and all night I have been drawn to go on the opposite end of the loop. Like, I have not wanted to walk past that door. I don't want to look at it. Like, there's definitely, there's a flow here that, you know, I don't want to go in that corner. Like, I don't want to spend time there.
7: The wood talks. The wood definitely has some resonance.
1: Well, Emily, you went on the tour earlier. What did they tell you about the place that hit you as particularly macabre?
8: Oh my gosh, I was actually blown away by how many horrifying stories have taken place here. I mean, from like suicides and a woman who, you know, her lover didn't show up at the stagecoach stop. And so she just stopped eating and drinking and, you know, basically wasted away. And he showed up 6 weeks later after she died in the parlor.
1: Well, I mean, you couldn't just take an Uber somewhere. It took a while to get places.
8: Yeah, truly. Like, died of a broken heart. Like, goodness gracious.
1: Well, that's so sad.
8: Yeah, and that was just one of, I mean, so many stories that you couldn't believe a place like this still exists that has this much history. Like, it was overwhelming.
1: And too, like that long ago, it seems like the energy in there is still popping too. Like it's not dissipating anytime soon. Time did not cleanse it.
7: No.
8: So far it has not, and honestly, I hope it doesn't. I hope it stays as pure as it is right now. You know, I want people to visit, but I hope they don't change anything about it. I think it's perfect. Like, come to this little corner of the hill country of Texas. Have a really spooky time. Enjoy the culture. You know, it's the con capital of Texas.
7: This is not a paid ad,
8: no,
7: by the way.
8: No.
1: So, Ted,
7: we have
1: how close are you two in age to each other?
8: 6 years apart.
7: 6 years.
1: And are you the older brother, Ted?
7: I'm the younger brother.
8: He's the younger brother.
1: Well, you got to watch out for Ted. He's a scaredy cat.
8: He is a scaredy cat.
7: I'm not gonna say it, but
1: I'm real happy you discovered Coast to Coast, and I'm really happy that you guys decided to call in and chat tonight. What a pleasure it was. The Magnolia Hotel in Texas. Ted and Emily, give it a 3 ghost thumbs up. We're right back with your calls, our final half hour of Coast to Coast. Just a minute.

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10: Fox News. I'm Deborah Valentine. President Donald Trump has banned three news agencies from covering the White House. Fox's Peter Ducey.
11: A senior White House official is telling us that brass at CNN, MS Now, and Politico are being informed that they can't come to campus.
10: The move is a test of constitutional First Amendment protections. Millions of people across Cuba without electricity after its power grid collapsed. The Ministry of Energy and Mines announced the blackout on its official X account. A cause was not mentioned. Pakistani security forces Saturday ended a standoff with militants holed up inside a police compound in northwestern Pakistan. Officials say the confrontation began Friday after a suicide bomber rammed an explosives-laden vehicle into a mosque. Gunmen stormed the facility, killing 21 people and wounding 103 others. 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
1: Well, the people of the open lines have been bringing it. Can you hear me? Hello, hello. Oh, I can't hear myself. That's bizarre. I can't hear myself, but let's see if we can hear Christy in Alabama on the first time caller line. You're on Coast to Coast AM.
2: Yes, how are you doing tonight?
1: I'm doing lovely. How are you?
2: I'm doing great. And, you know, my husband has been trying to get me to do this for so long. There's no words to describe how long he's been. He's like, you've got to do this. I know it's late, but I'm so glad I had the chance to stop in and hear this and hear all of the stories. And I thought, you know, I'm going to try because I think that this is interesting enough to hear. And I think with the new announcement this year that the government has exposed about UFOs and all of the things that so many people around the world are hearing, I have another story to share. And this one is 40 years old out of the mouth of my husband, who's in his 60s. So this took place at High Rock Lake in North Carolina. And my husband grew up there, and recently, before we left, because we moved here to retire, let me tell you, I was already seeing stuff for years in the sky, and I was told by my father-in-law before he passed away, he said, Christy, they're drawn to the mining that used to be here. Used to be a lot of silver mining all the way back into the early 1800s, and they're drawn to this energy. And so he'd shared stories that he'd seen, and my mother-in-law as well. And they were really haphazard to kind of, you know, share it with anybody. But let me get back to what my husband shared when he was 20 years old. So he's hanging out on the deck at the lake. He lived out there since he was a kid. And typically, he was accustomed to seeing the fighter jets and choppers coming from an eastward direction to a westward direction. And it was random through the week for some reason in the late 70s. Because through the years, I have not, on a routine basis, seen what he's seen. But he said back then, when he was in his late teens, late 70s, early 80s, for some reason, that it was just unreal. So to make a long story short, one particular afternoon, he's laying on the deck, and he had just got through, he was exhausted. He just got through cleaning somebody's yacht, because there was a lot of yachts down in there back then. And he was trying to get some fresh air from the cleaning fluid he was using. And stretched out, he heard the roar of the jets. I told the lady it was choppers, but my husband said that, he said, you make sure you tell them that it was jets. It was not choppers. It was military jets. So they're coming from the east and heading to the west. It was no big deal to him. He happened to glance at the water, okay, at High Rock Lake. And when he looked, he noticed a small ripple. The sunlight then cascaded across a broadening metal shield, classic saucer shape. He said to this day, it shook him so bad, he about jumped off the pier, but he froze. It was like, I don't know, it was early afternoon, and it was on the weekend, and he froze. It was so incredibly, first of all, silent. Secondly, wide, just very wide. He said, baby, he said, that thing was very close to half the size of a football field.
3: Whoa.
2: When it come up out of the water, the sunlight that hit it as the water was cascading off of it, the sound leaving the water was minimal, if anything, at all. And he said, and as it came out, it kind of hesitated and took off in the opposite direction the jets were coming from. I mean, were coming. So they were coming east to west. It was going west to east. and just, and he said at a sound, at a speed that was just, there's no words to describe it. And it spinned as it went, throwing water, right? I think it even threw water on him laying on the deck. But I had to share about, you see stuff all the time on YouTube. That is one of the most incredible things that he's ever seen. In the same area when he was just a kid, I want to say, I think he told me like less than half a mile in an area where there should be, I mean, it was not a crop field. It wasn't corn, soy, cotton. Again, it's the late 70s, right? It wasn't anything like that half a mile away. But again, this is a mining area. It was, and it, to this day, if anybody could ever find a map for High Rock Lake, they'll see something labeled Silver Hill, where there were, did so much mining, it was unreal. But he was on his bike, and he said, he said, I'm not kidding you, Chris, he's pretty as daylight. I'm looking across this massive circle in a field where it was burnt, there was smoke still coming from the ground. It had to have been, he said, from the night before. He said, and I was so thankful that I'd missed it.
1: Yeah, I bet. Well, so, you know, that's interesting is, like you're saying, that's in the 70s. That was way pre, like, us talking about UAPs coming from the water, right? That, yeah. He was one of the first guys to say, no, that came from the water, not from not from the heavens. So now that we've had, what, 50 years to think about it, does he feel like there's underwater bases? What does he feel
2: Absolutely. Yeah. And I'm from a military area, and my brother-in-law, retired United States Navy, and he testified to me and to my husband. He actually retired with some rank, and literally told me, he said, I can't tell you how many times being out in the middle of the Atlantic Ocean, there were unexplained lights way down deep in the water, very visible in the middle of the night if you walked out on the deck.
1: And how bright must that be to come through the ocean from a deep depth? Those have got to be very bright lights.
2: Oh, yeah. Well, you know, the Navy's been talking about it for years. I'm from the Langley Air Force Base area originally, so this isn't a real big deal to me. But the thing, but you know, marrying a Carolinian, to come right out and tell me something like that, he said the thing that spooked him was not only so much the size, but it was almost as if it literally was waiting for them to pass first. Mm-hmm. It had been like it had been studying, because he said, babe, he said, through the summer, it was going on all the time. So this is after Vietnam, right? Before 83 or right about 83 is when he
1: started. Sounds like, from what I can tell, too, it seems like the nuclear age definitely brought these things out more. Probably, if they're sharing a dimension with us, they probably don't want to screw in with the entire universe by nuking ourselves into oblivion. Really interesting. Oh, yeah. Great story, Christy. Really nice to talk to you. Tell your very shy husband who won't come on the air with me, thank you for sharing a story through you. You're a great storyteller. Thank you for sharing that. We got one final break when we come back on Coast to Coast AM.
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5: Welcome back to Coast AM. It is our final couple of minutes here for open lines. Let's go to the wild card line and talk to Cornelius in Alexandria, Louisiana. Cornelius, what's happening, my brother?
6: Rich, I got to tell you a story. And Donna Walker, I got to salute her and all the callers. And it's good to hear Mayed and Ruthie. They're my two closest friends and stuff. But everybody's been great callers. Rich, my phone went out August the 1st. I wanted to talk to Richard Sterrett about his new book, and George had him on. And I've just gotten a phone back. I go to this senior citizen place. But let me tell you what the Coasties did. Six or seven times they called the Alexandria, Louisiana Police Department to do a welfare check, because I usually call maybe every other day, and I've been calling since the Art Bell days, like that caller was talking about. And that shows you how the Coast audience loves each other and cares for each other. If somebody doesn't call in, we want to know if they're sick or in the hospital or anything like that. But the people I'm dealing with, I have a phone protection plan, and they won't honor it. So the people at the senior citizen living, I got this free Trump phone or Obama phone or government phone. So that's what I'm talking on you now. Now I'm going to get to what, and I want you to pray for a guy named Mr. Julius Mines. He's a World War II veteran. He's 101 years old.
5: God bless him.
6: Difficulty and stuff. So just pray for him. He's an old, tough Navy veteran. He came back blind. And by a miracle, he was able to see. He became a bricklayer. He built all kind of buildings all over the country and all over the state. And pray for Richard Fromm, who he's in Kansas City. He lost his wife, and he's having a tough time dealing with it. You know, it's Suicide Prevention Month this month. Now I'm going to go on with my story.
5: Yes, sir.
6: I hope you'll do a story on targeted individuals. And I believe I was targeted, and Mayette's been targeted, too. She had like a medical hole on her where she couldn't go anywhere. They took her phone and stuff. She couldn't call Coast. And so she finally, it took about a month. She finally got out of that. And I just think I've been targeted. My phone, the SIM card was messed up in it. And I told him, I said, hey, you know, and I like the little flip phones. I don't like these iPhones, but I had to get an iPhone because that's the only free government phone. But, it would be good if you would do a story or something on targeted individuals and what they go through. You know, it's just unbelievable.
5: I'd be interested to why do you think you're being targeted?
6: Well, Rick, I'm going to say this.
5: Go ahead.
6: I know people, some of them think AI is good. Some people think AI is evil. I think it's evil. There's a guy named Tristan Harris, who's Center for Humane Technology. You ought to look him up. And he's saying that this AI is no good and everything. And go to RobbieStarbuck.com. What he did, he went after Fortune 500 companies about this DEI. And I said, DEI needs to die. That's what I say. And what it was, Google's Gemini AI said that this guy was raping women and putting it in, like, Fox News sites and different, you know, regular news sites. And I don't know if you've heard the latest thing what AI has done. AI told the U.S. military that there was a ship from China trying to bring nuclear material over to Iran, and they were supposed to board that ship. That would have probably started nuclear, World War III. But somehow they found out that the AI had sent that message to the U.S. military, and they did not board that communist Chinese ship. So I just don't. I think it's something like the Terminator and stuff. We're getting ready.
5: It's an interesting thing to put out there. I mean, that's been popping this last week, and it's definitely one of those stories that when you see an AI executive says that we'll be dead within 10 years because of AI, that is an interesting story. But you got to wonder who is in charge of that. I have my own theories about that. I feel like the big three AI companies are far enough now that they're saying, hey, we should have regulations so that nobody else that's creating AI can catch up to them. I think it's political theater. And I won't say which side because I don't really know. But I think there's something going on there. I don't think that is the sum of its parts. I sound like a total skeptic about everything. But that's good. You should be skeptical. Things should clang off your rim. And you should go, wait a minute. I know that's what they're saying. But what's really going on? You should think about that for everything. Cornelius, thank you for calling in. I appreciate you, my brother. Love to you in Louisiana over there. Let's go to the wild card line and let's talk to Aaron in Fountain Valley, California. Aaron, welcome to Coast Open Lines.
7: Hey, Rich, my man. Can you hear me?
5: Very well, sir. Can you hear me?
7: Good. I hope you're doing well.
5: Always. What you got for me?
7: Well, my question is to shoot at you. Not directly, maybe just over your head, is the ontological shock of the religious phenomena. So I wouldn't discount anyone's religion and per se say that one is supreme over the other. And then over history, you look back, you have Zoroastrianism, Mithraism that was replaced by Christianity literally on the same day. So when the whole contact comes into play, I would only think that people would not leave religion. They would only gravitate more towards it. And then, per se, that would help us unite each other. And then in the future, which I haven't read, but I understand that Arthur C. Clarke wrote a story which is called Childhood's End, and it's about the end of religion. So, per se, it could only be helping us along on certain so many spiritual realms that we can only comprehend.
5: Well, that was a lot that you threw at me right there, Aaron. I got to break that down a little bit. So might you be saying that actual contact would bring us closer together, but through something besides religion, it would sort of like negate the need for it? Is that kind of what you're bringing up?
7: I would think that there would be a shock, like, for example, economically and everything. And of course, people are going to gravitate spiritually together and to help each other, because the only logical reason to survive is to help each other and have some basis of community. But I don't.
5: Well, you know, I don't think the Coast listeners would be that shocked if they found out we were being visited by extraterrestrials. I think we've been probably conditioned to that for the last 40 years or so. But it's one of those things where it's like people can't handle the truth. On one hand, I think, well, I mean, you've stuck out all these UFO videos and it's barely made a blip. I mean, it shows up on my Instagram every now and then, but it's not like it's taken over what we talk about. We're like, yeah, nobody knows what that is. That's weird. So I wonder when you do the next step that, yes, these aliens have visited. Well, we've talked about that too. I've seen that go across CNN and Fox, and they've talked about reptilians and, you know, the Norse aliens. And that really hasn't done anything either. Don't you think that a lot of the we're being visited and we really don't know who they are or what their thing is kind of a big whoop so far for people? It's been a nothing burger so far. So why do we think that religions are going to collapse? And why can't there be a God that's in charge of the aliens too?
7: Exactly. I think there is a universal God. Like, I was meditating, thinking outside my body, and I said, wait a second. My consciousness can exist physically outside my body. like as an aura. So therefore, there is possibility of life after death, and therefore reincarnation and all these past lifetimes and all this experience in the Akashic Records. But you got to also say that it's not about one religion per se, if you're going to be persecuting one and claiming one over the other, or claiming some political side in order to fulfill some agenda which isn't necessarily religiously purely based, which is actually based on the spirit. So whether that's interpreted through Jesus or Muhammad or Allah or so many Buddha, you know, it just means that we're on our way towards where we're supposed to be. And I don't think that God necessarily has to be defined or destroyed. But I think that ultimately, I don't know what the end is about that. I would just believe that it's real.
5: Right on, Aaron. Good stoner talk right there. Loved it. East of the Rockies, Derek, Buffalo, New York. You're on Coast to Coast AM. What's going on over there?
8: Richie, baby, I got to thank you for this amazing blessing that you've given me. You know how when you're waiting to get on the show, you have to turn down your radio, listen on the phone, and I had three legendary Coasties, Mayette, Ruthie, and the great Cornelius, on my phone. It was like I was talking to them on my phone. It was very transcendental. But anyways, back to why I called you.
5: Yes, sir.
8: Maybe you recall that I called in last weekend, and I was telling you I thought my room was haunted. I share a room with my sister, and I would feel pressure at night and wake up with a sore bum, and I thought they were doing inappropriate things. But I was going to call a paranormal investigator, but I figured I'd put up a camera first and see if it catches anything.
5: And?
8: Solve the case. It turns out that my sister's boyfriend was just creeping in the wrong window.
5: Okay. All right. Thank you, Derek. All right. So what an interesting night of phone calls. I appreciate you all so very, very much. And as it turns out, I'm with you tomorrow night, too. Or I guess tonight. I don't know. Saturday. The next show on Coast to Coast I'll be hosting as well. Hope to see you then. Until then, take care of each other. Keep your eyes on the skies. Good night.

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10: A deal with Denmark. I'm Deborah Valentine, Fox News. President Trump announcing Friday he has a deal with Denmark to bolster the U.S. military presence in Greenland.
11: President Trump declaring victory in a historic deal with Greenland. The sweeping agreement grants U.S. permanent military rights on the strategically placed Arctic island. It also bars non-NATO countries from establishing military bases there.
10: Fox's Kevin Cork reporting. The vice president rallies voters in Iowa as midterm election races heat up. Fox's Kristen Goodwin has more.
12: Vice President J.D. Vance touting Republican candidates, including Zach Lane for Iowa governor.
13: He's not plotting constantly on how to get into the next bigger and higher office. He is a man of conviction, and he's a man who cannot be bought or told by anyone what to do.
12: Telling a crowd in Council Bluffs, Lane, a farmer, believes in strong families and is committed to putting parents in charge of their kids' education.
13: Let's get him in the governor's mansion and let's put him to work for the state of Iowa.
12: Lane faces Democrat Rob Sand, the state auditor, in November, who has been campaigning on public safety and cutting costs. Kristen Goodwin, Fox News.
10: The vice president also touting the Trump administration's border security policies, efforts to reduce crime, and to protect U.S. farmers. President Trump on Friday signed into law a sweeping sanctions package targeting Russian officials and key pillars of its economy. It's meant to punish and pressure Moscow for its ongoing war against Ukraine. The measure was a final legacy item for the late Senator Lindsey Graham of South Carolina, a close ally and friend of the president, who had just returned from Ukraine when he unexpectedly died in July. 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
10: Two U.S. universities are under investigation by the Education and State Departments for allegedly providing incomplete or inaccurate disclosures on foreign donations.
18: The cases of these two schools, the funding at the issue comes from China, which raises national security concerns. The Departments of State and Education are investigating Duke University and the University of North Dakota, saying both schools may not have properly disclosed foreign gifts and contracts. Federal officials say Duke's investigation focuses in part on its partnership with Wuhan University, which helped establish a Duke campus in China. The number two at Department of Education says, quote, unfortunately, it appears that both Duke and UND have provided untimely and incomplete foreign funding disclosures, which include erroneously identifying certain governmental partners as non-governmental.
10: That's Fox's Lucas Tomlinson reporting. The Trump administration says both universities were late in supplying their records and now have 30 days to do so. Virginia's Governor Amanda Spanberger and her administration have quietly pushed back and proposed an idea to protect girls in sports without announcing it to the public. Fox's Chanley Painter has the details.
19: Last year, under former Governor Glenn Youngkin, the state health board unanimously authorized the process, but Virginia's online portal now lists the effort as, quote, withdrawn. Victoria Cobb is the president of the Family Foundation of Virginia, a Christian advocacy group. WVTF's Radio IQ was first to report that the regulatory process had been ended, defending the move. Governor Spanberger told the outlet this week, quote, there's no legal authority to move forward with rulemaking, and prior administrations may have tried to create lanes, and we're not doing that.
10: According to the state's regulatory website, the proposed rules were intended to prevent biologic males from participating in organized female-only athletic teams and competitions in Virginia. I'm Deborah Valentine. This is Fox News.
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20: Scattered rain and thunderstorms continue overnight into early Saturday morning. Low temperatures around 70 degrees. After that first round of rain exits in the morning, we'll stay mostly cloudy with on and off light rain showers through the afternoon. Cooler with high temperatures in the mid-70s, mid-60s likely on Sunday. From the First Alert 6 Weather Center, I'm Chief Meteorologist Matt Serwey.

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0: Good evening. The lights are down low and the rest of your place is quiet. We are 100% all live for the next 4 hours in a world that is responding directly to this show. There's a new Pentagon UFO video release as of today. Disclosure because of Coast to Coast. New videos, new talks. In fact, word on the investigation that the government has looked into wormholes and warp drives. That came right from the show. And also today, RFK announces that they're going to officially investigate chemtrails. A topic that came to light right here in the dark of Coast to Coast. And down here in an underground studio, there's just the glow of the console, a microphone, and you and me in the middle of the night. My name's Rich Barra, and tonight I'm your host for Coast to Coast AM. Thank you, George Norrie, for asking me to step in. And tonight, we're going somewhere dark because there's things that have followed human beings for thousands of years. Ghosts, curses, voices from the dead, things seen from the corner of an eye that disappear when you turn to look. That feeling that someone or something has just walked into the room. And then there are stories that families carry. The ones passed from grandmother to mother, from mother to daughter. Stories about healers, witches, spirits, and, quite honestly, things that are probably better left alone. My guest tonight was born into one of those families. Wendy Mata is a fifth-generation bruja curandera. I believe I'm saying that right. That's a Mexican witch and traditional healer, as well as an initiated shaman and fire priestess. Her story takes a pretty unexpected turn. Before devoting her life to this world, Wendy spent more than 25 years in tech, cybersecurity, digital forensics, all that, following evidence, tracking things people couldn't see, and finding what was hiding beneath the surface. Well, tonight we're going beneath the surface into curses that may move through bloodlines, into communication with the dead, into possession, into the legend and possible reality of La Llorona, the weeping woman, and into Wendy's own encounters with things that she says she can't explain in places around the world. Her new book is Bruja Curandera, Spells, Rituals, and Ancestor Work from a Mexican Healer Witch. And later we're going to do open lines. That's the part of the night that totally belongs to you. I want the stories that you don't usually tell, the curse that you believe that was put on you, the ghost that you saw when nobody else was there, the voice you heard in an empty house, the things that followed you home, or that one experience you've spent years trying to convince yourself never really happened. Keep the lights down low for me. Pour another cup of coffee. We got a lot going on. Whether you're driving through the New Mexico desert on a dark highway, or you're staring at the ceiling trying to get to sleep, I'm here with you. I am in the Arizona desert. We will sail into the mystic together. When we come back, Wendy Mata. This is Coast to Coast AM.
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3: Welcome back to Coast AM. I'm your host, Rich Barra. Wendy Mata is a fifth-generation Bruja Curandera, initiated shaman and fire priestess. She is the founder of Bruja Power Botanica and a dedicated guide on the path to reclaiming one's inner power. Wendy shares the ancient wisdom of Mexico wherever she goes through in-person and online events for the first time ever. New guest here. Welcome, Wendy, to Coast AM. Hey.
4: Hello. Thank you for having me.
3: Yeah, I met you kind of via the telephone earlier this week on my other radio show, John Jay and Rich in the Morning. We had a pretty good time, but we were really talking about family curses. And your story is so interesting. I think maybe what we should do before we start getting into generational curses and such, I want to hear about your sort of sordid beginnings with this, because you were born into this life but didn't really get into this life until a little bit later, right?
4: Yes, I became a Bruja full time in 2021.
3: And we say
4: in 2021.
3: Well, oh yes, so before, and you say Bruja, right?
4: Yes, Bruja Curandera.
3: Yeah, boy, that's fun to say. That actually makes it sound even cooler. So you're a fifth generation. So growing up in that world, what's it like for you as a kid, being around this stuff?
4: So people often ask me this question, what is the difference between your life and the life of others that didn't grow up in magic? And I don't know how life is without it. I remember growing up going to witness family members doing limpias, which is energy cleansings that we do in Mexico. I remember family members healing with plants, with prayer, with dances, with rain, with earth, and kind of living a little bit of a different life. We do believe in science. We do go to doctors. But first, we tried all the traditional methods before we get into the medical system. And it was really interesting because I grew up talking to the dead, seeing ghosts, seeing spirits, and realizing that not everybody had that life was quite shocking to me.
3: You know, what's kind of interesting too is so I come from, an Italian Catholic family, and I always say the Italians and the Mexican culture is a lot closer than you think, especially the family dynamic of it. And, you know, my grandmother and great grandmother, they would talk about ghosts all the time. They would talk about spirits. They would talk about the eye, the evil eye, all the time. And that's prevalent in Mexican culture too. Why do you think it is still so prevalent? And in America, it kind of gets a little bit like, that's not real.
4: One of those things that if you grow up with it, that becomes part of your belief system. And when you're growing up and then you kind of learn the signs of what mal de ojo, that's how we call it in Mexico, what mal de ojo mojo is, you give it a representation in your life. If you have a headache, you think it's mal de ojo. If you're feeling ill, you think it's mal de ojo. If you cannot sleep, you think it's mal de ojo. It's almost like a reality includes mal de ojo. And we first have to, I think it's similar to in the Italian tradition, I believe, which we use eggs to cleanse our energy. So yeah, we have to go through the process of limpias to remove the mal de ojo from our body. And for what I have witnessed in my life and the life of other people, about 80% of the headaches and 80% of the illness and 80% of the things actually do go away when you do a limpia.
3: And, you know, I guess that's not true because, you know, I have some

0: family members that are from the South, and the you know, people there seem to have traditions too, where it's like, yeah, well, if you break a mirror, you need to go bury it in a river somewhere. So they have their, we all have our traditions, and I want to hear about those tonight right. too. As people get into it, the things that maybe your grandmother taught you that you still do, like, what's the throwing the salt over your back or over your shoulder? What is that one?
1: It's just to eliminate the possibility of throwing the salt not in the shoulder to give you a curse.
0: You don't want to throw salt directly into your shoulder. Is that the deal? That's bad?
1: Yes. Yeah. Or put it in a margarita if that's your thing too, I guess.
0: So, and you spent a lot of time. How does somebody who grows up in, forgive my poverty of language here, but let me say it like this. In a family full of witches, how do you go from that into cybersecurity? What's the path? Because that seems sort of not adjacent.
1: Well, a lot of witches and brujas have a really strong impact in equipment and technology.
0: That makes sense.
1: Yeah, we touch a computer, we touch a light bulb, we touch something, and it can either break or glitch. So when I was a kid, my brother used to call me Manos de Estomago, which is like basically everything that you touch goes to, you know, the toilet.
0: Yes.
1: And I was a little frustrated. Yeah, I was a little frustrated with that. So I thought, what I'm going to do is that I'm going to be an engineer and I'm going to learn how to fix the things that I break.
0: Ah, okay.
1: But so you ended in technology because of that.
0: For 25 years, though, that wasn't just a step in a direction. You really got ensconced in that world. Is there?
1: Yes.
0: Is there a similarity between tracking down a cyber bug and cleansing a cursed family? Is there some parallels?
1: Actually, yes. It's very interesting because the type of job that I have, people used to pay me to solve problems that nobody else could figure out why. I actually traveled the world fixing the problems that nobody else could figure out why. And now that I am not in cybersecurity, I can say it, but I used to just go talk to the spirits in the buildings. I used to talk to the spirits of the servers. I used to talk to the ancestors of the people in the production line. And I used to ask them, can you please point me into what is failing? So I've always used my ability to talk to spirits and talk to the dead for many different things. It also did in technology. So the difference really, I think everything is energy, right? So there's not a lot of difference. And yes, there's a lot of abstract concepts in technology that they're not necessarily spiritual. But when you combine both, you become, I guess, I don't know what the word is, but you have different capacities and abilities that other people doesn't have.
0: That's pretty interesting to me. So from a person who's been schooled in engineering and gone through, this is the way IT works and a system works, you can tell me definitively that there is energy from the other side. There are curses. There are things that go bump in the night that maybe you can't explain. But you're saying, even from an engineering standpoint for 25 years, that is 100% real.
1: Yes, absolutely.
0: So take me to the moment for you when something that your family believed maybe hit you as, oh, this is real. I know you grew up with it, but something that had the impact on you that, oh, okay, the veil is thin.
1: So when I was a kid, I used to have an imaginary friend. I don't know. I don't believe it was an imaginary friend. It was actually a ghost that lived in my house. Her name was Letty. And this probably was between the age of 5 and 9. And I remember my sister kind of like joking a little bit with me and saying, if she's actually real, you need to ask her to turn on and turn off the light. So I did. And we had conversations about ghosts in our family or entire life. And I believe in them. But it wasn't until that day that I talked to Letty, the ghost that was living in my mom's house, that she turned off the light of the living room when I asked her to turn off the light that I believed. And it was actually a running joke in my family that if we needed to turn on and turn off the light of the living room, she will do it. So I grew up with a ghost that was very friendly that will turn on and turn off the light. Also,
0: that's
1: when
0: handy.
1: My brothers. Yeah, right, right. And when, and we didn't have remote controls back then, right?
0: So right.
1: When
0: could
1: my
0: you do
1: brothers
0: that?
1: Had my. Yeah, she will also change the channels. Yes.
0: And she was getting part-time money? That sounds like a personal assistant.
1: Right? I should probably go back to my mom's house and live her
0: some
1: candy.
0: Yeah, no kidding.
1: She's still there.
0: If you could get her to unload the dishwasher, then I'd be impressed.
1: Wouldn't that be amazing?
0: Wouldn't that? So when you talk about things like a possession, which I know you've seen a lot of, what do those look like from your perspective? How is that different than, you know, like what we see in The Exorcist and the movies and all that?
1: I cannot say that what we see in movies is not real, because movies are based many times on the human experience, right? I haven't had the opportunity to see that. I don't know if I want to see it. But the type of possessions and spirits that I have seen in people are very different. I've seen people changing completely, like being not themselves anymore. I have seen humans who become shells. So a shell is somebody that their soul leaves their body and then a spirit enters their body.
0: Now that's so scary. That's really scary.
1: Right. Yes,
0: and
1: absolutely.
0: So you're, and your whole face looks different. Now, not to get off on a tangent here, but I feel like we've seen celebrities that have happened too. That you're like, oh, they need medication, or maybe they're on drugs. Like, to me, they look totally different. Even like their teeth look different. That to me seems like something way deeper than just using drugs is happening.
1: Yes. And actually, like, drugs can be a gateway to somebody leaving their body, because they're checking out so much from the reality that in this checkout, something can come and inhabit their bodies, and then they never leave. So you see this complete change in their bodies, in their eyes, in their teeth, in their presence, in their voice, in their behaviors, because they are somebody different.
0: When you say bruja, how do you say the second word?
1: Curandera.
0: Curandera. What does that mean in English? Translate that for me.
1: The translation will be witch and healer.
0: Okay. And that is the name of your book, by the way. And I'm interested in this book for a lot of reasons, but the first thing that hit me were the colors that you chose for the book. Tell me about that.
1: When I was working with a publisher on the cover, I was asking them to choose something that will represent Mexico and that will represent the Day of the Dead. So some of the flowers on the book are the representation of the cempasúchil, and then there is also monarch butterflies on the cover. Mm-hmm. And then the last thing that is very interesting on the book, that it was done on purpose, is that in the front, there is something that looks like a cup, which is actually called a saumador.
0: It looks like a chalice, though. It looks like something you would see in church.
1: Yes, yes. So what you do is that you put a charcoal inside of this chalice, and then you put copal, which is a resin that we use for spiritual cleansing. So the purpose of having this saumador or chalice in the front of the book is that it helps cleanse the path of the people that has it.
0: And we should tell everybody right now that are listening that it's linked up at Coast to Coast AM. So I think it's fascinating. I think you're fascinating. And during the course of the night, will you tell us, maybe if we don't have a bruja available to us, some things we can do if we feel like maybe we're being followed around by bad luck or a spirit or some kind of not great energy? Are there things you can do without a licensed practicing bruja that you can do to kind of clear your house, clear the path? Are there some things, practices that you can do on your own?
1: Yeah, anybody can do it. Anybody has the ability to cleanse their energy, heal their energy, and align themselves to spirit. You don't have to be a bruja or a curandera to do it. So I can tell you, practice this now or later, whenever you want.
0: In Practical Magic, that movie, Practical Magic 2, is out right now. It follows, you know, the story of like a family. Anybody falls in love with these, they're cursed. It's a generational curse. And anybody that they fall in love with will die. And in this case, those curses are generational. Can curses be generational?
1: Yes, they can.
0: They can? They follow?
1: Yes.
0: That's no fair. We have nothing to do.
1: There's actually a study of epigenetics, right, which traces the DNA of our ancestors and their sicknesses and how they follow us. So it's very similar, but in this case, it's the spiritual and the emotional. But sometimes we are the ones that are meant to break the curses. Sometimes a lot of people that are going through a lot of things in life usually is because they are the ones that are meant to change the history of their families.
0: Okay, so you may have been born to break the curse.
1: Yes.
0: Okay, because it's not enough that I don't have to deal with my grandparents, like, you know, glaucoma and high blood pressure. I got to inherit that too.
1: Right.
0: That's not enough. That's wild. Have you ever had, have you ever started a cleanse or any kind of practice and thought, uh-oh, this one's a lot? That it was more? Yes. Okay, can you tell me about that?
1: So there is a lot of betrayal that runs in my family line. Pretty much every single woman in my family has been cheated by someone, or they have had relationships that are friendships or partnerships that have been very complicated. So when something really funky happened to me in 2014, I started to make a list of all the women in my family that had gone through it, because I decided that it ended with me. I have a daughter, and I don't want my daughter to go through the same stuff. So I did what we call a timeline cleansing, right? I went through the entire timeline, mine and my ancestors, to try to figure out where that originated. And then I talked to the spirits of each of my ancestors, asking them for their permission to release the wound, so that from me now on, everybody that has a relationship has a healthy relationship. And it was a really powerful experience, but I also was receiving so much information from my ancestors about the pain that they were carrying. And it wasn't just my mom and my grandmother, but it was my great-grandmother, my great-great-grandmother, and aunts and cousins, and pretty much all the women in my family. So we were able to... Yeah, go ahead.
0: How do you know, though? How do you know that the spirit you're talking to is your grandmother? Because I would imagine if you're a nefarious spirit from the other side, I might just be lying to you and saying that I'm your grandmother just to get access to you. Does that happen?
1: Oh, yes. The trickster spirits. I can't say that in English.
0: Trickster.
1: The trickster spirits are.
0: We'll help each other tonight. You'll help me with the Spanish. I'll help you with the English.
1: Thank you so much. Yeah, so the trickster spirits will definitely come and do that and pretend that they are somebody else. But one of my recommendations to people when they're living a spiritual practice that is non-conventional, to put it in a way, it's that you have to create a relationship with your spirit. So you get to know them to the point that when they come and talk to you, you know that they are them.
0: Okay, so when we come back, let's talk about some of the ways that you can cleanse the bad juju from you. Let's do that. Let's get into some practices, and then later on we'll take some calls and we'll dig into our cursed listeners. Let's see if we can break it. We can break a few curses tonight, yeah?
1: Let's do it.
0: Let's do it. Wendy, Matt, when we come back on Coast to Coast AM.

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7: Fox News, I'm Roxanne Evans. President Trump announcing a new deal with Denmark to bolster the U.S. military presence in Greenland after months of threatening to take the island by force from the NATO ally. The president also saying he's banning CNN, MS Now, and Politico from the White House for publishing what he described as, quote, fake news. The Senate battle in Texas between Republican Ken Paxton and Democrat James Tallarico has some calling it a toss-up. Congressman Chip Roy tells Fox Business's The Bottom Line, the party just needs more time.
8: We've got to tell the American people, you should like what we've been doing, but you're right, we're not there yet. Let us finish the job. We need time to finish the job.
7: The conflict with Iran and its impact on U.S. economy has caused concern among some voters. 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
1: We are talking witchcraft, spells, curses. Our guest is Wendy Mata, and taking your calls all here next hour. And of course, you know, you can reach me. Probably the best way to reach me, if you are online, is my Instagram. It's up. It's at Rich Barra. Same thing with Facebook. If you want to send me a note on there, I can see those too. And I want to talk to Wendy. Well, you're there. You're still with us, right, Wendy?
2: Yes, I am.
1: I want to ask you about La Llorona, because I live in Arizona. And when I lived in Tucson specifically, you could not get away from the stories of La Llorona. In fact, it was a movie too, a terrifying movie. But for people who don't know, can you tell us the story?
2: It's a regional story. So depending on where you hear the story of La Llorona, there's a little bit of differences. But I can definitely speak into the one that I learned from my own experiences and from my family. Is that okay?
1: Of course.
2: So, La Llorona, it's a woman. Many people believe that she was called Maria, who drowned her children in the river.
1: Oh, my gosh.
2: And this, yeah, horrible. And this was an action because her husband cheated on her, and she, in her despair and pain, kill her children. And the story of La Llorona is that she goes through the streets at night looking for cheating men to kill them. But when she's walking around the streets, she says, "Ay, mis hijos," which translates to "all my children." When I was 7 years old, I had the, what can I say, bless or curse to actually encounter La Llorona.
1: What?
2: Yes.
1: My God, I've got chills. First of all, nobody does terrible, like macabre stories like Mexico. They get just the best. So her husband cheats on her and she kills her children. That's not the way you handle that.
2: No, it's not. But the interesting thing about La Llorona, and I'll share my part of the story.
1: Yes, so you're seven.
2: I'm seven. Yeah, I'm 7 years old, and I am in San Isidro Labrador. So this is a rancho rancho city now, but a rancho. Back then, when I was seven, it's a rancho in Coahuila, and this is the place where my grandmother taught me our relationship with water. Her people used to dance to the rain, so we are rainmakers. We used to go to the cerro, to the mountain, to dance on May 15, which is San Isidro Day, to dance to the rain. So it was one of the most important spiritual experiences in my life. Yet, and I talk about this experience in the book and in a lot of places, but I never share the other part of the experience, which is that the night that my grandmother took me to the mountain to teach me about dancing to the water, that is the night that I experienced La Llorona. I remember up to right now how the room where I was staying became so cold. I remember the chill on my bones and my cells and my hair and my body, knowing that something was wrong. And I remember that in the room, you know, like you sleep with all your cousins in the same room in Mexico when you are visiting your family. And I remember my cousins also noticing this. And one of the older cousins that were on the room, she said to me, "This is La Llorona. Sometimes she comes at night and she passes through the streets." So I thought she was kidding. I thought that she was kidding, and I thought that this was just a legend. But suddenly, when the temperature of the room started changing and we started becoming so cold, it was almost like a shivering in our body. I remember her screaming outside of the window. "Ay, mis hijos. Ay, mis hijos." And I remember that my cousin said to me, "All you have to do is hide yourself under the blankets and pray until she's gone."
1: That's international. Of course you hide under the blankets. That's what all of us do.
2: Right? Especially when you're seven. But it marked me forever. It marked me forever. I came back home. I was in that trip with my grandmother and my aunt Angelita. I came back to Reynosa and I couldn't sleep. I couldn't sleep for days. I was terrified of what was outside of my window.
1: You heard the screaming. You heard that with your ears?
2: Yes, I heard the screaming. And I also heard, it's almost like the windows ramble when she was passing by.
1: Ooh.
2: You know how it is when the wind is strong outside? It was something like that.
1: That's terrifying.
2: Yes. So I actually came back home and I couldn't sleep for days. And what my mom did is that she took me to a bruja. She took me to a bruja to heal me, to a bruja curandera. So that was a susto experience. So we call it when your soul is in shock, it gets asustado. It's almost like a shock or a fear. So mm-hmm. I had to go to a healer to do a process of limpia, asusto, curando susto. So I think in shamanism it's called soul retrieval. So that my soul could come back to my body fully, because otherwise I would have walked life incomplete, because the moment was so terrifying that a piece of my soul had left. So the woman
1: why was La Llorona outside your window? You're just a bunch of cousins sleeping together. There's no cheating men in there. No cheating men in there to kill.
2: I don't think she wasn't there for us. I think she was just walking by on the road.
1: Unless maybe one of your uncles was, you know, on the sly a little
2: probably.
1: Bit.
2: Probably. I don't want to say the chisme. Yeah, you never know. I don't want to say chisme on the family.
1: Wendy's like, I don't know if she was on the wrong track. Well, you did say the women in your life got cheated upon quite a bit.
2: A lot.
1: She might have been on the right path. Okay, let's take a quick break. And when we come back, Wendy, I want you to talk about, well, first of all, that was such an impactful moment. Look at what it's done. You are now a bruja. So that moment in your life was very impactful. Very impactful. It changed your life, even though you didn't realize it back then. When we come back, let's talk about how we can ward off some ill will curses on our own without needing a bruja. There's things that you can do. Wendy's going to tell us about that when we come back on Coast to Coast AM.
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1: Welcome back to Coast AM. I'm your host, Rich Barrow. Wendy Mata is our guest, fifth generation Mexican witch, bruja curandera. I think I said that right. Initiated shaman and fire priestess. She has a book out. It's linked up at Coast to Coast AM. We're talking about La Llorona and the different versions of her. I don't know if there's any more terrified than Wendy's version. Well, that's nuts. But when we talk about curses and energy, I want to get into haunted places. Now, there are some places that advertise their ghosts. I know for where I am in Arizona, when you go up to Jerome, there's literally the haunted hotel that they put you in. There's places all around here that almost advertise that the rooms are haunted, or like the Hotel Del in San Diego. But what about the places that you walk into, and even though I'm not a shaman, but I can feel some weird energy in certain places that feels like it must be haunted. And then there's some places I've walked into where you feel like totally different, like a celebration energy. Do you ever feel that too?
2: Yes. I have encountered certain things in places that are so creepy.
1: Well, like what? Give me one.
2: Well, it was one time in Venice. I call it the creepy clown room.
1: Oh, I'm already out. You said in Venice, in Italy?
2: Yes, in Venice. I was there, I think it was like, I don't remember which year, like about 7 years ago, perhaps maybe a little longer. And the room that I was staying had what I will call a harvesting spirit. So some buildings have spirits that are so old that they live off the energy of the people staying there. Ooh. And it was actually a similar coldness that I felt on my body, like La Llorona, now that I'm thinking about it. And it was this harvesting spirit that lives off the essence of people. So I encountered that there. I also encounter a harvesting spirit in New Orleans, in one of the haunted hotels in New Orleans.
1: Well, that makes sense. New Orleans is a town full of that, right?
2: Yes. I also encounter one of them in Paris, and I also encounter one of them in Taiwan. But the creepiest one was the creepy clown. And I call it creepy clown because the room had a lot of decoration for clowns. Clowns are great, but they can be really creepy.
1: Not a fan.
2: I remember feeling that sensation that life was leaving my body. I actually got sick after because it was so intense, the experience, that I'm not sure how much energy I lost from my body, but that harvesting spirit had some fun. I actually experienced sleep paralysis in that room. We call it in Mexico, se te subió el muerto, which is like a dead spirit is on the top of you and it's absorbing you.
1: You can feel that. Like you feel like you can't breathe, you can't move, and they're on your chest.
2: Yes, that's the one. And it was from the creepy clown. It was having fun.
1: Well, that doesn't sound fun.
2: No, but I have to laugh to it because if I think about it, it's terrifying.
1: Oh, I was going to say, you're giggling now. I'm wondering why you're giggling. That doesn't sound funny to me.
2: Back then it was. I actually remember, like, when I was finally able to move, I remember calling the lobby. It was like about 3 a.m. in the morning, and calling the lobby to ask if they could get me into a different room. And they say that they were sold out. So I packed my stuff really quick. I had just arrived to the room. So this happening like the 3 hours that I was in the room.
1: Oh, my.
2: And I remember packing all my stuff really quickly and going down to the lobby and just waiting in the lobby until it became 6 a.m. in the morning, but I could actually leave the hotel. And I just went hotel by hotel trying to find one that had an available room.
1: And
2: so scary to be there.
1: Did they say, yeah, everybody checks out of that room because of the clown ghost?
2: Well, when I was checking out, they were looking at me a little strange. And I was like, oh, you are in that room. Yes.
1: Yeah, they should know. They should know. I guess I'm wondering, I know energy is just energy, but can like a normal person, a normie, as we call them in the witch world, a muggle, can they put a curse on somebody that lasts generations? Can just somebody's just ill will? Cause I think on my morning show, when you called in, there was a girl, her name was Sarah. I don't know if you remember her, but she said,
2: yeah, I remember. Yes.
1: Her sister, right? Oh, I have a follow up for that, by the way. She called in and said that her sister had passed away and her sister and her didn't get along very well. And her sister kind of like, somehow, some way on her way out, kind of gave her the evil eye or whatever it is and said, didn't really say anything, but she basically said, I'm going to torment you a little bit, and has tormented her. And so we were giving her some things and she said, did you know that right after I got off the phone with Wendy, like two of my tires blew out on my car, like moments later.
2: Whoa.
1: She said within a minute and a half. I should have gotten her phone number and put her on tonight. See if we can help her a little more.
2: Yeah, if we can help her a little more. Like, oh, Sarah, so, you can call.
1: So can the normies affect that kind of power? Or do you need some sort of priestess, shaman, or something like that to make the curse stick?
2: No, humans are incredibly powerful. And depending on the circumstances, the emotional system is an amplifier. So if somebody's really angry, really sad, really frustrated, they can affect somebody else's energy to the point that they can even affect the generations. Yes, yes.
1: La Llorona was just a normal person whose husband cheated on her, and she went down the dark path, right? She let the darkness take over.
2: She let the darkness take over, but I think she's also a teacher to everybody to see her with a little bit of compassion, because how will someone react when they feel... I mean, obviously what she did is not justifiable, but it's a story of grief, right? Like, she's hunting people because she's grieving. She's grieving the actions of her and what happened to her children and her husband.
1: Well, one of the things I do when things feel stressful is I pray. I grew up Catholic, and I have that very close to my soul at all times. But what other things can you do if you feel the negative energy sort of permeating you, like poor listener Sarah, who feels like her sister's kind of walking around with her? What are some of the things that you can do to cleanse yourself?
2: Talking to spirits, it's usually my to-go. We have a lot of spirits that are protectors. Some of them can be your ancestors. In the case of Sarah, she had a problem with one of her ancestors, right? But there is also other ancestors in the other side, like in the case of Sarah, that also have her back. So all of us have ancestors, and a lot of our ancestors are there to help us.
1: How do you find them? How do you find which ones are got the good juice?
2: If there are ancestors that we had a really good relationship with them when they were alive, they usually are a good place to start with the ones that we already had a relationship with. But if there are ancestors that we don't know, like sometimes people are adopted or they haven't seen their family in a long time, or they just don't know their family history, right? They can just call upon the ancestors that are well, that are good, that are supportive. And those ancestors can come and support. But we also have to have a relationship with the bad ancestors, because sometimes the bad ancestors can be the ones that are our protectors. My family had a lot of Comanches, and in occasions when I have needed really strong spiritual protection, I'm not necessarily calling my abuela. I am calling the ones that love the blood.
1: It seems like what you're talking about is a little bit like we've got this stuff covered in movies. This sounds a little like Coco to me. Did you watch that movie?
2: Yes, it's just a beautiful movie.
1: And then there's an ancestor that, one of the kids kind of like really looked up to, found out that they weren't such a good ancestor, right? Plot twist.
2: Yeah.
1: Don't mean to spoil that for anybody who hasn't seen that movie yet.
2: But sometimes we have to have a relationship with those too.
1: You talked about, when I talked to you before, you'd mentioned oceans, lakes, rivers, being a good healing place to let the water kind of wash away some of the things that might be sticking to you.
2: Yes. Yeah, so besides working with our ancestors, we can also work with the elements, right? So a suggestion is that if you're carrying a lot of negative energy, if you feel like you're carrying a curse, if you're feeling that you're carrying magia or the bad intentions of someone, it doesn't even have to be a curse, but the bad intentions of someone, one of the things that you can do is that you can get into the ocean. You can ask the ocean for permission to release whatever it is that you're carrying in your energy field. And you can ask the ocean to wash away anything that you need to let go. So you get into the ocean. Obviously, you have to be careful because the ocean is dangerous. It's beautiful, but it's dangerous, right? So you have to be careful in the way that you do it, but do it in a way that is safe. Or if it's impossible to get into the ocean, at least come close and grab some water with your hands and wash the energy away with the water of the ocean.
1: I was going to say tap water, sink water is as powerful as ocean water, or I guess it can be.
2: It can be. You can take a shower, and in the shower, you can bring some salt in the shower and rub your body with the salt and basically have the exact same intention that you're doing in the water. Or my favorite, fire. I love fire. And one of the best ways of releasing energy is just simply by sitting in front of a fire pit, and imagining that you're extracting whatever negative energy you have from your body. So it's almost like you're pulling it out and you're sending it to the fire.
1: Now, if you're in a bathtub listening to us right now, if you're around a fire listening to us right now, you're already doing the work. So that's really good.
2: Right.
1: So we're going to take callers here this next hour. I want to talk to a lot of people, and I want to tell the Coast listeners what I think is so cute about Wendy is this is her first episode, and she said doing this radio show was a lot more terrifying than clearing ghosts. It's been okay, right? I've taken care of you. You don't feel too nervous anymore, right? We're good, right?
2: I feel better. Thank you.
1: Better. Okay, good. So when people call in, what kind of stuff can they ask you? What kind of stuff can we help them with?
2: Whatever they need. They can go ahead and do it. Yeah, go ahead and ask whatever you need.
1: Well, so we're going to kind of open this wide open to Wendy Mata, fifth generation, let me say it, Bruja Curandera. Was that right? Was that close?
2: Yes, it was. It was great.
1: Which means that she is all about the healing powers of using, you know, just like she said, energy, ancestors, the elements. She can kind of help us through. So what kind of people come to you generally? People that live in a haunted house, people that feel like their life isn't going well. What sort of people seek you out?
2: Because of the area where I live in the D.C. area, Washington, D.C., I have a lot of people that cannot talk about their problems because of the type of jobs that they have. So we have to focus completely on the extractions of the energy without touching into the situations. That's the people that I get the most. I also get people that work with a lot of people, like doctors and nurses and lawyers or people that work in grocery stores.
1: Ooh, do you feel like if you work in a place where you're front facing a lot of people, energy can follow you home?
2: Yes. Yes, it can.
1: There you go. Got to be careful. Got to protect yourself. Okay, Wendy Mata calls you when we come back on Coast to Coast AM.

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8: A major move. I'm Roxanne Evans, Fox News. President Trump will be meeting with China's Xi Jinping next week, but he's banning some media outlets from the White House before that happens. Fox's Peter Ducey reports.
9: Before the Xi sit down, the president attends the United Nations General Assembly and plans to huddle with Gulf leaders at a critical moment in the Iran war. Asked to preview his remarks to the UN, the president is reflecting on last year's visit. Hoping to control coverage, President Trump posted today, effective immediately, I am banning fake news CNN, MS Now, and Politico from the White House as a result of their constant reporting fake news.
10: It's really just cumulative stories over the last 2 years. You get sick of it.
9: For decades, CNN, like Fox, has been part of a rotating five-network TV pool, with crews traveling with the president all around the world.
8: Senate Minority Leader Chuck Schumer said on X at Donald Trump, this is a democracy. You will not be able to manipulate the news or hide the truth. Vice President J.D. Vance hoped to give some Republican candidates a boost in Iowa Friday.
11: Vice President J.D. Vance touting Republican candidates, including Zach Lane for Iowa governor.
12: He's not plotting constantly on how to get into the next bigger and higher office. He is a man of conviction, and he's a man who cannot be bought or told by anyone what to do.
11: Telling a crowd in Council Bluffs, Lane, a farmer, believes in strong families and is committed to putting parents in charge of their kids' education.
12: Let's get him in the governor's mansion and let's put him to work for the state of Iowa.
11: Lane faces Democrat Rob Sand, the state auditor, in November, who has been campaigning on public safety and cutting costs. Kristen Goodwin, Fox News.
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8: President Trump has announced that all 50 states, the District of Columbia and Puerto Rico have signed on to participate in his most favored nation's Medicaid drug pricing model. He made the announcement in front of reporters in the Oval Office Friday.
10: We take historic action to officially extend the benefits of our most favored nation agreements on prescription drug prices to state Medicaid programs all across the nation. They go into the states and the states are going to look very good.
8: The Most Favored Nations program aims to lower drug prices to those paid by comparably developed nations. The program will be used by all Medicaid programs across the country. And the White House now using Operation Economic Outcast to sanction Iran's cryptocurrency, which largely funds the IRGC's operations. Fox Business's Edward Lawrence from the White House.
0: This is the first time that the Treasury Department has using Operation Economic Outcast to crack down on a digital asset. The sanctions here that the Trump administration is calling a bit an exchange called BitBank that is processing fees for ships going through the Strait of Hormuz. The sanctions say that the bank then routes hundreds of millions of dollars into the IRGC for the ships passing through the strait. Now, in a statement about the move, the Treasury Secretary Scott Bessent says designations of Iranian digital asset infrastructure make it perfectly clear that efforts to finance the Iranian regime using cryptocurrencies are not beyond OFAC's reach.
8: While the White House is putting economic pressure on Iran, Democrats are quick to point out the economic pressure on Americans as gas prices continue to surge. Cuba's been hit by yet another blackout. Millions across the island are without electricity after its power grid collapsed. The Ministry of Energy and Mines announced the blackout on its official X account, but did not mention a cause. I'm Roxanne Evans, and this is Fox News.
17: Scattered rain and thunderstorms continue overnight into early Saturday morning. Low temperatures around 70 degrees. After that first round of rain exits in the morning, we'll stay mostly cloudy with on and off light rain showers through the afternoon. Cooler with high temperatures in the mid-70s, mid-60s likely on Sunday. From the First Alert 6 Weather Center, I'm Chief Meteorologist Matt Serwey.
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0: top of the latest news and events. The Weekend Dive.
1: I was quite impressed with my intelligence. I'm a high IQ person, after all.
2: 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This FBI is not going to shy away effort.
3: Welcome into the Weekend Dive. I'm Rory O'Neill. Lots of headlines from the Trump administration this week on a wide range of issues. So let's bring in the host of the White House Briefing Room podcast, our correspondent, John Decker. Now, first, John, before we get to the meat and potatoes of things this week, I have to ask you about that al fresco press conference this week by Attorney General Todd Blanch. What were you doing outside?
4: I don't know. I mean, it was a nice day, a beautiful day. We don't have days like that often in the nation's capital. And maybe we wanted to take advantage of that. But no explanation was given as to why that particular White House press briefing conducted by the Attorney General of the United States was done outside. It was the first time that there's been an outdoor press conference under President Trump since during the pandemic. I remember those press conferences happening in the Rose Garden. Of course, the Rose Garden looks differently now. It's all paved over, no longer grass that we're sitting upon, but rather this nice concrete. And so that was something new. I had an opportunity to ask a question to the Attorney General during that press conference, and I was happy about that. Was I happy about the answer that he gave me? That's a different story entirely.
3: Well, right. And he enjoyed seeing y'all sweat out there.
4: Well, it was hot if you were directly in the sun.
3: Ah, there it is.
4: And we were directly in the sun. He was shaded. So I think that's why he was protected and said what he did about, us sweating out there. But as you know, I'm a person who loves the sun, loves the heat, so it wasn't a problem for me.
3: All right, so let's get to the nuts and bolts of the discussion. One of the big topics of that press briefing was this Supreme Court decision when it comes to mail-in ballots. Now, I want to talk about the president's response to the decision, but first, as our resident attorney here, set up exactly what the court said.
4: Well, the court was not actually ruling on whether the executive order that the president signed concerning mail-in balloting was constitutional or not. Instead, what they were simply ruling upon was whether to let the injunction placed upon that executive order to remain in place. And by a 7-2 margin, the Supreme Court decided to leave that injunction in place, meaning that there will be no rule changes for mail-in ballots for the midterm elections. But there could potentially be changes when we get closer to the presidential election year of 2028. That means that secretaries of state and all 50 states don't have to worry about any adjustments to their mail-in voting rules or regulations for this upcoming midterm election.
3: And they cited the short time frame.
4: That's exactly right. That's the reason why you had all of those justices in the majority. Two justices, Samuel Alito, who wrote the 8-page dissent, was joined by Clarence Thomas. So they wanted to side with the president on this particular issue.
3: But the president, very disappointed, his three picks for the court did not side with him and went on Truth Social hammering the court, saying, "These aren't the people I interviewed." And he was very disappointed in them for joining the majority.
4: He was, and that gets to the question that I asked the attorney general at that press conference. I said, I asked Attorney General Todd Blanch, who formally represented the president as his personal attorney, his criminal defense attorney, and was, of course, in private practice. Would you ever allow or suggest that a client disparage a court in the manner that the president disparaged the U.S. Supreme Court? And he did not answer that question the way I think any member of the bar would typically answer that question. Huh. Remember, he's being watched very carefully by the person who placed him in his position. That's Donald Trump. And so he said, and he's right when he says this, that the president has every right to do that. And the president does. It's his First Amendment right. That being said, I just personally, as a lawyer, as a member of the bar, I don't think it's wise to criticize a court that in the future will also rule on many other matters that concern the Trump administration.
3: Well, right. That's the point. It's not necessarily this ruling, but he's got at least 2 more years in office and he needs this court to rule in his favor on several big issues.
4: Yeah, that's exactly right. So you got to think long term. The president, he you know what's on his mind because he puts it right out there on Truth Social. You know what

0: Republicans want to hold on to the House and hold on to the Senate, and the president hitting the campaign trail. This week in North Carolina, that's a seat that Democrats believe they can flip. And in fact, polls show that they're in a good position to flip that seat. And that's the reason why the president felt it was necessary to go to North Carolina earlier in the week and hold a campaign rally for Michael Whatley, who's running to keep that seat in Republican hands. He's going up against Roy Cooper, and Roy Cooper has consistently been ahead in the polls.
1: And we also saw the return of Mitch McConnell this week, who fell at home back on June 14th. And after weeks of recovering from pneumonia and being in a rehabilitation facility, was back on the job. The videos that were released didn't exude a lot of confidence, but he's back there.
0: He's back. Obviously, anybody who was concerned about his health, and, you know, I'm glad to see that he's back and doing his job, serving his constituents of Kentucky. This, of course, is his final term in the U.S. Senate. So there is a race to succeed him in the U.S. Senate. But this allows Republicans to count on his vote, provided, of course, he's, you know, continues to be back in the Senate to vote on legislation.
1: And talk this week that Canada could turn to the EU as a closer trading partner, and that's not sitting well with President Trump.
0: Yeah, the president also had a caveat, you know, if it's for a good intention, he said it's okay. If there are bad intentions involved, that's not good. But clearly, this only provides more grist for the mill as it relates to the trade dispute between the U.S. and Canada. There's a trade war, let's face it, a trade war between the United States and our second largest trading partner, and Canada looking perhaps to increase its trade with Europe, given that trade between the United States and Canada has declined because of this trade dispute.
1: And coming up this week, President Trump hosting the president of China.
0: That will be on September the 24th, and the president plans to welcome President Xi Jinping to the White House for a state visit. He will go out to the airport on Sunday to welcome President Xi, and then they'll have a long series of meetings at the White House in the Oval Office on Thursday, and all the trappings of a state visit, including a state dinner. So all of that will take place. The big issues on the agenda include trade, as always, the war in Iran, certainly, and AI. AI is one of those issues that the president wishes to discuss with President Xi as well.
1: He's the host of the White House Briefing Room podcast and our correspondent, John Decker. Hey, John, thanks for the run through.
0: Thank you. Have a great day. Bye-bye, Roy.
1: New complications in the war with Iran. An update from Qatar as the weekend dive continues. I'm Rory O'Neill.
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1: Do you pledge that you will not in any way interfere in the will of the American people when they go to the polls?
2: For his health, we're glad he's back. He'll now need to show he's able to participate on a daily basis to represent Kentuckians.
3: Welcome into the Weekend Dive. I'm Rory O'Neill. It seems fewer bombs may be flying, but there are bigger headlines coming out of the Middle East. Robert Sherman is the international correspondent for News Nation and joins us now from Doha in Qatar. And Robert, you were posting on social media this week that there's a lot of American investment going on in parts of that region. You say it's a story that's not really being told.
4: Yeah, I mean, there's a few different elements to all of this here, Rory. I mean, there's the element here in which, I mean, you have U.S. investments that have been taking place all over the region when it has come to infrastructure, when it has come to companies, you know, that are invested over here as well. But, I mean, what I would say is that there is such a growing threat that has existed out here, especially with the way that you've seen the expansion of this war taking place in recent days, namely with the situation that's been ongoing in Yemen right now, with the Houthis in Yemen carrying out strikes on Saudi Arabia, pushing back Saudi-backed forces to the Red Sea as well. And now it begs the question to exactly, you know, like, where are we going to go from here? And, you know, exactly how well invested can the United States be out here? Because now you have another key corridor that appears to be certainly at risk at this juncture, and that would be the Red Sea, which flows into the Suez Canal. So when it comes to energy here, there are already plenty of threats that exist with the Strait of Hormuz, but now with the Red Sea and the Suez Canal being brought into this mix more and more, certainly a bit more complicated.
3: And we also saw that key Saudi pipeline also taken out by Iranian strikes.
4: Yes, and that's another element of all of this, because everyone over the last few months has been trying to figure out ways to be less and less reliant on the Strait of Hormuz, to be energy independent. Well, that is a key pipeline in Saudi Arabia that you have seen come under fire from the Houthis in Yemen. And again, I mean, it's all of these different pressure points that exist because of the kinetic action that is taking place here in the region. I would point out the fact that Vice President J.D. Vance has said this week that the United States is in direct talks with the Houthis. I mean, I remember, you know, being in Israel right after October 7th and the Houthis entered the war, and much of the world was saying, well, they're nothing to take seriously. You know, they're just a small group, you know, based out of Yemen that doesn't really have the ability to cause a greater threat. Well, we've seen over the last few years the Houthis attacking commercial ships. Now we've seen what they've been able to do against Saudi Arabia. And it begs the question here, I mean, how stable is the region right now? Because frankly, in the last few months, all things notwithstanding, it's never looked more unstable.
3: And we've heard from the president and others from the administration. The Iranian Navy is at the bottom of the sea. Their air force is destroyed. We've taken out all their military capabilities. But then we're seeing more evidence surface this week of just how hard hit some American bases have been since this began back in February.
4: And kudos to CBS News, who is the one who is able to get some of these images directly, they say, from U.S. service members on some of these bases in Saudi Arabia, as well as in Kuwait, which shows some of the damage here. I mean, what I would say, Rory, is that since the very beginning of the war, there have been constant episodes in which U.S. bases have come under fire, alerts have gone off in these countries around the Gulf, air defense systems have been deployed. We haven't really known to what extent damage has been done there. And you heard from the acting Navy Secretary a few days ago who said that Bahrain had gotten hit pretty hard throughout the war here. But now you see some of these images coming out of Kuwait, which constantly comes under fire. Saudi Arabia as well taking some hits here. I mean, it does seem as though that Iran was able to get just to land quite a few blows on the United States. And it begs the question, you know, well, I mean, if these are the images that we're seeing coming out of just a couple of bases, what about in Qatar? What about in the UAE? What about in Jordan? You know, there's certainly more here.
3: And, of course, the reporting from The Hill this week and your colleagues there just about the actual cost of this conflict and really an admission in some of this Pentagon paperwork that, yes, there are some limitations, maybe not shortages, but on specific weapons in the Pentagon's arsenal.
4: Yeah, I mean, I think our colleagues at the Hill put it at $42 billion, you know, is what this has cost, you know, since the beginning of the war. And I mean, to your point, you know, there are questions, you know, about munitions. There are questions, you know, about exactly, you know, what the United States has in their disposal. I would point you to Admiral Cooper, who gave an interview to 60 Minutes a few days ago, in which he said that he was not concerned at all about the level of munitions, particularly when it came to Patriot missiles and THAAD defense systems, when it came to defending troops, saying that they were prepared for every contingency. I think the big question is exactly how long is this going to go here? Because what is unmistakable, and no one is denying, is that the United States is burning through more munitions than they are able to replenish. There's a distinction between running out and running at a pace in which, you know, they're burning more than they're able to replenish here. That's a distinction to be made here. No one is countering the latter, but exactly how much more the United States can go out here, that remains to be seen and is subject to debate.
3: We're speaking with Robert Sherman, the international correspondent for News Nation, joining us from Doha in Qatar. And a moment ago, you were talking about these pressure points, but really, I compare this to whack-a-mole all across the region. But these are serious fires for these countries, you know, issues that really could affect their economies long term. And it's causing an awful lot of anxiety across that whole region.
4: And I would point out the fact that, I mean, you look at countries such as Qatar, for example, that are extremely reliant on all traffic through the Strait of Hormuz. You know, they don't like any of this that is going on here. The UAE, their biggest ports are inside of the Strait of Hormuz. And now there are growing questions about how much can they get their ports outside the Strait of Hormuz ready to go. There is going to be a long-term conversation about backing down reliance on the Strait of Hormuz in order to never give Iran the ability to hold them hostage again. You know, but that day is not here. You know, that infrastructure is not ready to go. We still live in the here and now. And so Iran has determined, you know, correctly that they can pressure the global markets by what they're doing right now. And I mean, it puts added pressure politically and from the international community onto the White House when all of this happens here. What I would say is that both sides are playing the calculation that they can outlast one another. The United States believes that the Iranian economy is going to totally collapse, you know, first. Iran is playing the game that the political cost for the United States is going to become too high, particularly around the midterm elections. Again, both sides are banking on the other side caving first. We'll see who ends up being right.
3: And what does that do for the average American seeming to be caught in this and, you know, paying higher prices at the pump and the real concerns about diesel as well?
4: Yeah, I mean, without question. I mean, Americans are feeling it at the pump, and certainly. And, you know, the United States is not even the one that is the most impacted by the Strait of Hormuz. I mean, hardly at all. I mean, that's not where our oil really comes from. You know, but I mean, it impacts the whole global oil supply, which is how all of this is factoring in. And Americans who, you know, want to take transatlantic trips to Europe, you know, yeah, I mean, you're going to feel it there too, you know, with jet fuel, you know, which has been another element of all of this that has been, you know, a big concern, particularly in Europe and Asia. What I would say in all of this is that the United States, I mean, Americans are certainly feeling the pressure that is there. They're seeing it in the stock market, you know, as it remains volatile. They're seeing it at the pump. The president is really banking on a quick rebound from all of this, that once the fighting stops and this is all in the rearview mirror, oil prices will come down, the strains on the economy will end. But we are coming up on the midterm elections, and Americans will be thinking about all of these strains as they head to the polls.
3: Robert Sherman is the international correspondent at News Nation in Doha, Qatar, reporting for us now. Robert, thanks so much for your time.
4: Hey, thank you for having me.
3: Still ahead, the disturbing rise in support for white nationalism. But next, the fight over the Kennedy Center and its very existence in the nation's capital. As the Weekend Dive continues, I'm Rory O'Neill.

0: Start your day with the contrast of perspectives you won't hear anywhere else. It's the Fox News Rundown. 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
15: Anchor News. I'm Paul Stevens. President Trump says he's got a deal worked out with Denmark to permanently bolster the U.S. military presence in Greenland.
16: The sweeping agreement grants U.S. permanent military rights on the strategically placed Arctic island.
15: And that's Fox's Kevin Cork. The Friday announcement coming after months of threatening to take the island by force. The president also announcing that all 50 states have signed on to what's called his most favored nation's Medicaid drug pricing model.
17: We take historic action to officially extend the benefits of our most favored nation agreements on prescription drug prices to state Medicaid programs all across the nation. They go into the states, and the states are going to look very good.
15: Now, the administration says the Medicaid generous model will save billions in prescription drug costs for Americans. 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

0: dip into the world of current events. 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
1: The plain fact is that inflation is too high and has been for too long.
2: The president's son has said that he's a very close friend and that he accepted a gift in the weekend of his wedding.
3: Welcome back to The Weekend Dive. I'm Rory O'Neill. The Kennedy Center in Washington is closed this week, and more renovations could mean even further delays. A judge again refused to allow the iconic arts center to add President Donald Trump's name to the building, causing much of the turmoil. News Nation's Trevor Shirley reports.
4: It's unclear when the Kennedy Center might actually reopen, and it's even sparking fears the building could be demolished completely. On Tuesday, a federal judge again rejected the Kennedy Center board's latest push to add President Donald Trump's name to the John F. Kennedy Center for the Performing Arts. The judge writing, quote, defendants cannot install memorials for President Trump or anyone or anything else at the Kennedy Center without Congress's blessing.
5: It's already been determined that it's illegal to rename the Kennedy Center.
4: Now the Kennedy Center board, mostly appointed by President Trump, who is also the center's chairman, says the center will shut down completely for at least 2 years.
5: It is being held hostage.
4: Recent problems, including the collapse of a section of plaster ceiling, according to the Kennedy Center, have hastened calls for a building-wide renovation. But the Trump-appointed board says in court documents that if the president's name isn't on the building, it will be nearly impossible to raise money to pay for repairs.
6: So in the ideal world, if we had a chairman like our previous chairman or any of the previous chairmen of the board, we would be holding telethons and concerts, even maybe at off-site. But it's too hard to determine with someone who throws tantrums.
4: On social media, the president said if the Supreme Court does not overturn the judge's ruling that barred his name from being added, quote, the renovation of the Kennedy Center will not take place.
7: It's a manufactured crisis, but it's probably a real crisis.
4: Government watchdog groups like Public Citizen say the president is to blame for the current situation.
7: If they stop messing around and let the Kennedy Center go back to the business of hosting events, then it would have revenue and it would be fine.
4: The president's name was added and then removed following a court order. That section of the building remains covered up. Reporting in Washington, I'm Trevor Shirley.
3: On Thursday, a judge ruled that the center's board must give at least 30 days notice before any significant changes to the building, even demolition, could proceed. Confirmation came this week of something long suspected. The United States has weapons orbiting in space. Speaking at the 2026 Air, Space, and Cyber Conference, Chief of Space Operations for the Space Force, General Doug Shess, signaled more weapons may be coming.
8: We must arm and grow the Guardian Force. Space is both a battlefield and the backbone of our joint force. We face determined and credible adversaries who are building and fielding counter-space systems at incredible speeds to target directly the United States' space advantage. So that is why we don't just monitor the domain, we stand ready to defend it. So let me be crystal clear. Today, Guardians operate on-orbit weapons that can defend the joint force against space-enabled attacks. And in the coming years, with the resources entrusted to us, by the way, we need your help, Congress, we will make disciplined and responsible choices about how we build and sustain our combat advantage, which means scaling our ability to respond to threats. This means accelerating resilient space-based sensing and tracking architectures like Airborne Moving Target Indication, or AMTI, to directly feed into long-range joint precision fires. It also means building operational concepts and designing a force that has the training and kit to outthink, outmaneuver, and outfight any adversary, so the president has critical options at the ready anytime he needs them. Intentional growth in these areas today will provide for tomorrow's combat advantage.
3: Details about American capabilities in orbit remain vague, understandably, but both Russia and China have demonstrated their abilities to destroy orbiting satellites. Two letters were on everyone's lips this week in Washington, AI. Democrats, Republicans, and tech leaders are raising concerns about artificial intelligence and calls for the government to intervene with some sort of regulation. News Nation's Kristen Eskow reports.
9: As some tech leaders advocate for government guardrails on artificial intelligence, a growing number of lawmakers agree something needs to be done.
10: It's a very simple bill that says every AI model has to have a kill switch.
11: We need to have experts inside the room vetting before these agents are released, before these sandboxes are set up.
9: At a White House press briefing Tuesday, Attorney General Todd Blanche argued the concerns are being raised now because of the midterm election.
2: Every Democrat senator suddenly races to a microphone to talk about AI after being eerily silent for months and months and months.
12: What the president is saying is you're not all going to be dead in 10 years, okay? That's a hoax.
9: House Speaker Mike Johnson argues lawmakers risk making mistakes if they try to pass legislation immediately and says it's the company's job to keep Americans safe.
12: They can self-police. They can self-regulate. We cannot have a moratorium on the development of AI, okay? Because then we will lose our edge to China.
9: But Democrats like Congressman Pete Aguilar believe it's lawmakers' responsibility to put guardrails on AI.
13: If we're not up to speed, then it's up on each member to get up to speed.
9: Senate Majority Leader John Thune says the U.S. cannot let China take the lead.
14: But I also think that you have to mitigate against the, the sort of advanced risk systems with respect to AI.
9: Speaker Johnson says congressional leaders and White House officials will meet with AI leaders within the coming days. It's unclear exactly who will be invited to attend. Kristen Escow, News Nation, Washington.
3: House Speaker Mike Johnson says he's open to discussing AI regulations, but says that AI leaders can't really agree on what those regulations should be. He decided to send members home back to their districts through the election without further addressing the AI issue. Things got a little bit spicy on Capitol Hill, specifically before the Senate Judiciary Committee, where FBI Director Kash Patel faced hours of questions about his leadership, from controversial hiring practices to firings and the midterm elections. Patel repeatedly clashed with Democrats. News Nation's Rashad Hudson has that story.
15: What was supposed to be a routine FBI oversight hearing quickly turned into heated exchanges over how Patel is running the Bureau.
16: The only way they can get elected is to cheat. Do you agree with President Trump's statement?
17: I pledge unequivocally that I will not participate in your charade of lies.
15: FBI Director Kash Patel on defense and frequently clashed with Democrats.
16: You cannot stand the fact that President Trump and this FBI have made America more secure than it has ever been.
15: But one of the most unusual exchanges came from a Republican.
18: Why would you even get into bestiality? I'm trying to understand why you did this.
15: The FBI recently changed hiring rules that previously automatically disqualified some applicants over prostitution or bestiality. Patel says the change is meant to keep victims of trafficking or abuse from automatically being barred. The hearing also highlighted a sharp partisan divide over Patel's record.
19: But the numbers on crime show that you've gotten the job done.
20: He's an embarrassment to the agency and wouldn't qualify even to be an FBI agent, sir.
15: With the midterms approaching, Patel was questioned about the FBI's role in election security and whether agents will be sent to polling locations. Rashad Hudson, News Nation, Washington.
3: For the first time in years, interest rates are on the rise, and there could be more to come. As the Weekend Dive continues, I'm Rory O'Neill.
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1: Impeaching Peter Brian Hegseth, Secretary of Defense, for high crimes and misdemeanors.
2: All right, it's time for our members to go home to their districts and make their case to the American people.
3: I think that we have to be mindful that there are risks, there are downsides to anything, and that's certainly true of AI.
4: Welcome back to The Weekend Dive. I'm Rory O'Neill. The cost of borrowing money is going up after the Fed decided to raise interest rates. News Nation Washington correspondent Rashad Hudson has more.
5: The Fed is trying to cool prices by making it more expensive to borrow. That could help fight inflation, but for consumers, that means things like credit cards and car loans could become more expensive.
6: Lower the interest rates for the United States of America and fast.
5: President Trump has been pushing for lower interest rates.
6: Interest rates in the United States should be 1% or less because we are the best credit.
5: But Wednesday, the Fed chair he appointed went in the other direction.
7: So our predominant focus is on the price stability side of our mandate.
5: Kevin Warsh says the Fed is raising its key interest rate by a quarter point. It's the first rate hike since 2023. Since the war with Iran, gas prices are up more than a dollar, now $4.36 a gallon, according to AAA, and diesel is at $6.31 a gallon. AAA says it's an all-time high.
7: Inflation is too high and has been for too long.
5: The Fed says the economy is otherwise strong. And with the midterms just weeks away, the economy is also becoming a political flashpoint.
8: Republicans have done nothing to lower the high cost of groceries, nothing to make health care more affordable.
5: So this may not be a one-and-done rate hike. The Fed is signaling we could see another increase before the end of the year. Rashad Hudson, News Nation, Washington.
4: A new study published this week looks at the rise in support of white nationalism. Patrick Egan is a professor of political science at NYU and one of the authors of the study published this week in Nature. And Professor, first, I want to make sure we're getting the terminology right. Your research is into expressed support of white nationalism, and there's something different there, not necessarily joining the movement.
9: Absolutely, yes. So very important with this topic to make sure that we are talking about exactly what we are measuring. And in this case, we simply asked representative samples of Americans if they supported the views of white nationalists once we told them what those views were. So these numbers have nothing to do with whether people are participating in the movement or have any affiliation with it.
4: Okay, so you found that young white men, people with predominantly online friendships, personal hardship, and social strain were more likely to support white nationalism or express that support. That doesn't really come as a surprise to me. Does this sort of fit into what you were expecting?
9: You know, it's very much aligned with what we know about the kinds of people that the white nationalist movement targets for recruitment. The kind of people who might be most vulnerable to radicalizing messages, people who are having some kind of hardship or living in places of severe hardship, people who are spending a lot of their social lives online, and young men. Young men have been the targets of extremist groups on the left and the right for quite a long time. And so in that sense, all three of these groups are somewhat expected.
4: Was there a surprise that you found in this research, something that you didn't expect?
9: Yeah, I would say the young white men finding is a bit of a surprise in that most of our knowledge about what white people think about racial matters points to older people holding more traditional, less tolerant views and younger people being more embracing of racial equality. And so this is the point of that finding that surprised us, which is that you've got people who are among the youngest adults right now who are most likely men, I should be clear, not women, but men most likely to endorse these white nationalist views.
4: And you're not out with a knee-jerk reaction just to blame social media for all this. You say there's other components to this, these online connections or friendships that people can have with people they've never met.
9: That's right. And I think the relationship or the association between an intense online social life and support for white nationalism. We're not quite sure what's cause and what's effect here. So it might be that spending a lot of time online in a world where most of your friends are online may expose you to the kinds of messages that we do see on the internet around white nationalism on YouTube, etc. But it's also possible that if you're the kind of person whose offline life is isolated and alienated, leading you to having a very intense online life, you might have already been the kind of person who was going to find these views attractive. And so we're actually quite ambiguous about which way the causal arrow goes. And it's possible both things are happening at the same time, of course.
4: And a lot of the research that we saw published this week in Nature is really based on how you were asking the questions in a different way.
9: That's correct. Yes. So, you know, this is a term that might be familiar to you and me and many of your listeners, white nationalism. But it turns out that a lot of Americans are unfamiliar with the term, in part because the movement actually operates largely out of public view. And so what we did was we actually defined the term for our survey respondents with a quick definition that emphasized some of the major tenets of the white nationalist movement before asking them what they thought about white nationalism.
4: And in the end, do you think that this is a phase, that maybe this is something that's happening for mostly isolated young men, but maybe when they get out in the real world and start interacting with more real people, that some of these nationalist ideals will fade away?
9: Great question. In social science, we try to differentiate between what we call generational effects and life cycle effects. Life cycle effects happen to people in every generation, and it has something to do with the point in the life cycle in which you find yourself. And so young men, as I said a little while ago, have long been the targets of extremist movements of all different kinds. And it's possible that we've just taken a snapshot of young men, and this would be the same story if we were to do the same thing in a few years.
4: All right.
9: If it's a generational effect, then that's the kind of sustained level of support that you were talking about, which is we would think this generation is distinctive and will hold these views as they get older. We don't know which of those two things is the case, and that's why we need to study this some more.
4: All right. So that led to my question so what do we do with this information that you just published?
9: So I think the main thing is to think about this phenomenon as more than just a partisan political phenomenon, and that these views are attractive to people who at different points of their lives, who are exposed to a large online life and are also having a lot of personal difficulties. If you're trying to understand and address this development in American life, you have to reach beyond partisan politics to get at these deeper important factors.
4: Patrick Egan is a professor of political science at NYU and is one of the authors of an article looking into the issues of white nationalism and the rising support for it. Professor, thanks so much for your time.
9: Thanks for having me.
4: President Trump goes to the UN and President Xi comes to Washington. We'll talk about it next time on The Weekend Dive. I'm Rory O'Neill.
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15: more diplomacy. I'm Paul Stevens, Fox News. President Trump gearing up to host a state dinner for his Chinese counterpart next week. Fox's Peter Doocy, details on that and more from the White House.
16: For the Xi sit-down, the president attends the United Nations General Assembly and plans to huddle with Gulf leaders at a critical moment in the Iran war. Asked to preview his remarks to the UN, the president is reflecting on last year's visit. Hoping to control coverage, President Trump posted today, effective immediately, I am banning fake news CNN, MS Now, and Politico from the White House as a result of their constant reporting fake news.
17: It's really just cumulative stories over the last 2 years. You get sick of it.
16: For decades, CNN, like Fox, has been part of a rotating five-network TV pool with crews traveling with the president all around the world.
15: And again, Fox's Peter Doocy, this coming after the president tried to bar reporters with the AP from the Oval Office and other press events following an April 2025 lawsuit. Federal judge ruling that the president's actions were unconstitutional. The Trump administration is trying to appeal that. The president announcing also all 50 states have signed on to take part in a new drug pricing model for the U.S.
18: President Trump says the program will give most favored nation pricing to some drugs, promising deep discounts.
17: Economic advisors estimate that the most favored nation's deals that we're extending to states today will save Medicaid over $64 billion.
18: His administration has struck pricing agreements with more than two dozen drug makers. During the announcement in the Oval Office, he told reporters, quote, this one thing alone should win us the midterms. It comes as recent polling shows that affordability is at the top of many voters' concerns ahead of the November elections. Tanya J. Powers, Fox News.
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20: Hello there, and thanks for tuning into this week's show. I'm your host, Chris McKay, and I'm really happy to have you along today as we explore and discover the secrets to health, wealth, and better living. And if you're a longtime listener of the show, welcome back. We appreciate it. And if you're just joining us for the first time, nice to have you along today. I want to start by sending a big thank you out to our sponsor, Dr. Newton's Naturals. 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And I want you to check them out when you have a chance because they really have some great products to improve your health and the health of your family. Okay, on today's show, we're talking about vitamin D, sometimes referred to as the sunshine vitamin. But folks, here's the problem. Many of us aren't getting enough sunshine lately between slathering on those powerful sunscreens and spending more time indoors. And what it really comes down to is this vitamin D deficiency that's out there is causing an avalanche of health problems for 70% of our population, ranging from pain, loss of balance, muscle weakness, depression, increased blood pressure, arthritis, memory loss, and even a compromised immune system. And I have Dr. Michael Pincus with me today to talk about the most effective way to get vitamin D. Dr. Pincus, it's good to talk to you again.
21: Chris, it's great to be back. Thank you.
20: You know, many of you know that Dr. Pincus is a nationally recognized authority on natural and alternative health. He's a successful chiropractor. He's worked with top Hollywood celebrities, professional and Olympic athletes, and he continues to be very involved in some of today's top health concerns. And let's kind of start at the top, Dr. Pincus, and talk a little bit about what are some of the warning signs that you may be deficient in vitamin D?
21: Okay, well, part of it is how you feel. And one of the things, Chris, is being tired for no apparent reason.
20: Okay.
21: But on the reverse side of that, I've seen that a lack of vitamin D affects your sleep. Okay, another big sign is that your bones ache. Now, there's a lot of people listening who've been diagnosed with osteoporosis, which is a thinning of the bone.
20: Mm-hmm.
21: But again, a vitamin D deficiency. A big one is muscle weakness. So you try to get up from a couch, you get in and out of a car, and you're finding it more and more difficult. And that's leading to the high, high prevalence of people falling and injuring themselves.
20: Ah, okay. All right.
21: Which is a huge problem.
20: Right, exactly.
21: Another one is you tend to get more cold, especially upper respiratory problems.
20: Okay.
21: Problems with blood pressure, cardiovascular problems, digestive problems, constipation, bloating, gas.
20: Mm-hmm.
21: It's very, very common. And if you're a diabetic, there's all kinds of data about being deficient in vitamin D, and the list goes on and on. It's a huge problem.
20: What does vitamin D actually do in the body? What is it used for?
21: Well, when we use the word vitamin, it's actually kind of a misnomer because vitamin D is actually a hormone.
0: Okay.
21: And this regulates thousands of genes in the body. Everything from pain, blood sugar, immune system, blood pressure, bone strength. Plus, vitamin D has been linked to maintaining colon health, breast, prostate, and ovarian health. But I'll tell you what, the way we're taking vitamin D is all wrong. It's all messed up.
0: Well, why do you say that? Why is it messed up?
21: Well, first of all, you go to your doctor and they say, yeah, I'm going to put you on a vitamin D supplement, and it's like 400 international units, which is totally worthless. Or God forbid, if you're listening right now and you're taking a multivitamin and you think you're covered, that's why you're on 6 or 8 or 10 different prescription drugs. I'll tell you that right now.
0: Mm.
21: Because your body is not getting enough D. The other thing is that vitamin D is an oil. You don't absorb oils in your body. They're very difficult to digest.
0: Okay.
21: So I've come up with my own vitamin D, which I call Dr. Pincus's vitamin D3 formula.
0: So, Dr. Pincus, what makes your fast melt vitamin D formula so unique?
21: Well, Chris, first of all, I put 5,000 units of vitamin D3 per serving in each tablet so you can actually feel the difference. I wanted to give you enough dosage so it really goes to work. Second, I use the right type of vitamin D in my formula, which is superior and readily available so your body can digest it, and this is known as vitamin D3. And third, my formula is a fast melt tablet that's available for immediate absorption.
0: You know, you mentioned that vitamin D is an oil. So how were you able to make your formula into a fast melt?
21: Well, good question, Chris. Here's what I've done. I've worked with an advanced team of scientists, and these guys, they know their stuff, and they're using this technology to convert vitamin D, which is an oil, into a dry powder. And once they do that, they put it in this fast dissolving melt for immediate absorption and quick results that you can feel.
0: What's some of the feedback that you're getting, Dr. Pincus, from people that are taking your fast melt D3?
21: Well, I'm getting tons of feedback. You know, I've got people that email me. Here's an email from Betty, and she writes, I was diagnosed with a severe vitamin D deficiency, and she said she tried many other vitamin supplements.
0: Okay.
21: And then she discovered my D3, and she said she went back to her doctor, had her blood test, and her blood test went back into a normal range just within weeks.
0: Wow. All right, folks, I want to take a moment here to let you listeners know that if you want to try Dr. Pincus's vitamin D3 formula, there's a special toll-free number for you to call. 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And when you do call and order, you will not be automatically enrolled in one of those monthly subscription programs. This is a one-time order. So the number to call is 1-800-413-6779. I'll give it to you again. It's 1-800-413-6779. All right, for those of you just joining us, I have Dr. Michael Pincus on the line with us today. We've been talking about Dr. Pincus's fast melt vitamin D3 formula, and this vitamin D deficiency is really an epidemic now, causing all kinds of health concerns. But the issue is, even if you're trying to get vitamin D back in your body, you're most likely taking the wrong type or the wrong form of vitamin D the wrong way, maybe not even getting enough of it. And Dr. Pincus, why don't we start here by talking about, you know, why is this deficiency such an epidemic, despite all of the awareness and the products that you see on the store shelves containing vitamin D?
21: Well, yeah, that's a good point. 70% of us in this country are deficient in vitamin D. The fact is that your body needs vitamin D. This is a hormone that should be there, and it's not there. And the statistics show that back in the 70s when we started getting cable networks and, of course, with the internet, we're not going outside, and most of us get no vitamin D from the sun.
0: What makes your FastMelt D3 formula a much better choice?
21: Well, Chris, first of all, I put 5,000 units of vitamin D3 per serving in each tablet so you can actually feel the difference. Second, I use the right type of vitamin D in my formula. And third, I've worked with an advanced team of scientists, and they're using this technology to put it in this fast dissolving melt for immediate absorption and quick results that you can feel.
0: Now, is your FastMelt vitamin D3 formula manufactured here in the U.S., Dr. Pincus?
21: Yeah, absolutely. My formula is manufactured right here in the USA, Chris. In fact, we have a facility that is a cGMP certified lab, which means current good manufacturing practices. And this is an FDA mandated set of rules that we follow. As a matter of fact, just recently, the FDA came in and did an inspection, and they said, hey, guys, keep up the good work.
0: Now, you mentioned earlier that there's a strong connection between vitamin D and diabetes. Talk a little bit about how your FastMelt D3 formula could help folks that are dealing with diabetes or even at risk of getting diabetes.
21: Well, yeah, diabetes is a huge problem.

0: system.
1: Vitamin D is responsible for 200 different chemicals that your immune cells produce to fight off bacteria and viruses. Listen, if you're someone that's susceptible to having any type of cold, flu, I would start right now taking one of my vitamin D3 melts every day. And one of the nice things about this is that besides your immune system being better, you'll find your energy better, you'll find less pain, less arthritic type pain, more mobility, flexibility, better muscle strength. And if you're someone who's concerned about falling, you'll have better balance and a better sense of walking, which is so important these days.
0: So, and how do you take it, Dr. Pincus?
1: You can take it in the morning. You can take it at night. You don't need water, and you put it in your mouth, and, you know, maybe count to 30, it's gone.
0: Wow. And maybe you can share again, for those that may have just joined us, some of the responses that you get from people that have been taking your formula, and what kind of results have they seen?
1: Let me tell you my own story. So over the summer, I didn't take as much of my D3. I was actually traveling, and I ran out of it. So what happened to me is, you know, I'm basically pain-free, but all of a sudden, I started having pain in my hand. I go, what is this? This is weird. But then I realized that I had run out of my D3 formula, and I went off of it for several weeks. And the minute I started going on it, it took about 7, maybe 8 days, the pain went away.
0: Wow.
1: Crazy, isn't it?
0: That's how you know something's working, right? If you stop and the health issues come back, well, there's your answer.
1: That's the best test that anyone can listen to, especially if you're on the fence. You're going, well, I wonder if this is really for me. And what I would do, Chris, is next time you give out the number to have people order, is go ahead and order it. I know you mentioned it's a risk-free offer, and go ahead and try it yourself and stay on it for 5-6 weeks. And then if you still doubt it, then go off of it and see if anything gets worse.
0: And again, folks, I want to take a moment here to let you listeners know that if you want to try Dr. Pincus's vitamin D3 formula, there's a special toll-free number for you to call. 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And when you do call and order, you'll not be enrolled in any of those monthly subscription programs. This is a one-time order, folks. 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I'll give it to you again. 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So what do you think, folks? Are you one of the 70% of people listening most likely taking the wrong type of vitamin D supplement? Joining us today is our good friend, Dr. Michael Pincus, and we've been talking about his fast melt vitamin D3 formula. And Dr. Pincus, what you're saying is that most of us are deficient in vitamin D. And because of that deficiency, it's causing health issues like pain, muscle weakness, immune problems, and that most vitamin D supplements are not the best form. And more importantly, it's not the right amount of vitamin D to really make an impact. Is that what you're saying?
1: Yes, it's exactly what I'm saying, Chris. It's a multifaceted problem where, one, we're not getting enough vitamin D3 in our system.
0: Mm-hmm.
1: Vitamin D3 is responsible for activating 2,000 different genes in the body, controlling everything from diabetes to hormone production to muscle strength, heart beating correctly, digestion, immune system, It's a really long list.

0: And honestly, it surprised me because in medical school, we learned that vitamin D was necessary for the bones. We get enough being outside and in our milk, and end of story.
1: Right.
0: And for the first 20-some years of my practice, I never prescribed vitamin D. I just didn't think it was necessary. And then in the early 2000s, the studies started coming out, and now there's over 2,300 studies that just show that vitamin D is absolutely necessary. It's not just a good idea. It's absolutely necessary. It's a hormone that should be in the body, and it's not there.
1: Can you share some of that research, Dr. Pincus? And more importantly, what's the conclusion of the research related to vitamin D?
0: Well, one of the biggest studies ever on vitamin D were from the U.S. Navy.
1: Okay.
0: So I think it was like 145,000 men and women were studied, and they found that the number one non-combat reason that people died in the Navy was due to melanoma.
1: So skin cancer.
0: So I'm reading this study, you know, I kind of paused right there and I went, yeah, it makes sense. You know, people are out on the decks of ships in the equator and all over the world, and they're getting the harmful
1: exposure,
0: UV sun rays, and they're developing skin cancer. But then I read on, and it said most of the victims were office workers, like clerks and people in hangers and inside. And I went, oh, my God.
1: Hmm.
0: So it was a link going back to vitamin D deficiency in the body.
1: What about muscle and bone strength? Can your D3 formula help with that?
0: Yeah, it's critical. Like, if you're someone that's over 50, especially, you're seeing a progression of the core muscles in your body starting to slow down. First, it's kind of a clumsiness that people kind of feel like they're getting clumsy physically. And then it's a lack of flexibility that you start to stiffen up. And you feel it at night, especially if you're in bed, rolling from side to side. You'll wake up with your knees hurting, your legs are restless, your shoulders hurt. That's that stiffness setting in that's associated with a lack of this vitamin D3 in my formula. So if you're someone listening right now and you're having a lot of joint pain, bone pain, muscle pain, fibromyalgia, I would say start on my formula like immediately and start taking one or two of my vitamin D3s a day for the first week or two to get your doses up quickly.
1: So let me ask you about these gummy vitamins. Does that work? Can you put enough vitamin D into a little gummy bear, and is that the best way to get it in your body?
0: No, of course not, Chris. You know, they'll go to any type of lengths to try to market things that seem good, but you're taking a lot of sugar and gelatin and wax. My thing is, it's not what you take, it's what your body absorbs.
1: Well, I want to talk more about what happens when people start taking your Fast Melt D3 formula.
0: Boy, that's a really good question, because the first area that the vitamin D seems to affect is your energy, your sleep, your outlook, your moods. And then after being on it for a while, your core strength will come back. So for those of you who have slowed down, you're going to feel more energy, like physically. So it's kind of like feeling a little bit younger, Chris.
1: And who wouldn't want that?
0: Right.
1: And maybe you can share again, for those that may have just joined us, some of the responses that you get from people that have been taking your formula, and what kind of results have they seen?
0: Well, one of the surprising ones was I gave it to my brother-in-law, who had gone to his doctor and was very concerned about his cholesterol, his blood fat, and his weight. And I put him on my vitamin D3, and he went back in 3 months later, and his blood profile was perfect.
1: All right, I want to take a moment here to let you listeners know that, again, if you want to try Dr. Pincus's vitamin D3 formula, there is a special toll-free number for you to call right now. It's 1-800-413-6779. 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So that number to call is 1-800-413-6779. And keep in mind, folks, you have absolutely nothing to lose here because Dr. Pincus's vitamin D3 formula is guaranteed to be safe and effective or your money back. And when you do call and order, you're not going to be enrolled in one of those automatic monthly subscription programs. This is a one-time order. So I encourage you, the number to call is 1-800-413-6779. I'll give it to you again. It's 1-800-413-6779. So how about it, folks? I mean, what it really comes down to here is we're not getting the right form or enough vitamin D delivered the right way, which is why we have so many of these health concerns that you probably can't put your finger on. And Dr. Pincus, I want to start just recapping here that there are a couple different forms of vitamin D, and maybe explain why the typical form that you would find in most off-the-shelf D formulas is different from what you've put together here.
0: Well, there's vitamin D2 and there's vitamin D3. And D2 is the type of vitamin D that has to be activated by your body. So it has to be converted into vitamin D3. Vitamin D3 is the activated form, so it's ready to go to work. Now, the vitamin D3 that I use in my formula, I think it's the best because I've seen the best results with myself, and my family, with my patients. Plus, I've worked with the lab where the people in the lab have taken this and they test their blood every day to see how the D is going, and it's going up and out through the roof where it should be.
1: Wow. So, Dr. Pincus, I mean, who should consider taking your fast melt vitamin D formula?
0: Well, I would definitely start with kids for development and immunity. Obviously, young adults in their 20s need vitamin D to keep their immune system strong.
1: Mm-hmm.
0: Then men and women in their 30s, you're talking about heart health, immunity, cardiovascular problems start to turn on. But it's also the child-rearing years, and vitamin D for pregnant women is very, very important.
1: Mm-hmm.
0: People in their 40s, that's when, you know, you start feeling more of those aches and pains like you've never felt before. You think you're getting older. And again, it's important for your hormones and to keep yourself physically active. And of course, when you're in your 50s, you start feeling stiffer. You can't golf. You can't play tennis. You know, you start becoming aware of your body not functioning.
1: Mm-hmm.
0: And then people over 60, I just wish that every senior citizen would go on this formula. Imagine living in your senior years where you have confidence in your balance and you're able to have the energy to get things done and
1: right,
0: mental clarity. You know, this is more and more important as we go along because people are living longer, but the quality of life is not great.
1: You know, is it ever too late, Dr. Pincus, such that your fast melt D3 formula wouldn't be a worthwhile investment?
0: If you can see the breath on the mirror in the morning, then you know that you're a candidate for this. Because a lot of the things that people suffer from, they're suffering from a lack of this vitamin in their body. So it's never too late to try something like this. And the sooner you can get on my formula, the better odds you're going to have of having a really healthy, high energy, high mobility life from here on out.
1: Yeah, well, it makes a lot of sense. And Dr. Pincus, what can someone expect when they start taking your fast melt D3 formula?
0: Well, you're going to notice within the first several days that something's changing in your body because this kickstarts so many different cycles in your body that you'll start having less pain, having more energy, and having better mental clarity, better sleep. Your moods can be affected by this. Vitamin D3 is necessary to get these things running.
1: Well, Dr. Pincus, unfortunately, we only have a few minutes left. Anything else you want to share with our audience here in our final minutes?
0: For those of you listening, we've covered a lot of ground. Working with the body is tricky, as you know. And we're talking to your listeners of your show. You know, they're of all walks of life with all various conditions. And so I'm trying to give some good health advice here, Chris. The point is get yourself out of it. Get yourself on this formula and see for yourself. It's not against the law, for you to try something to see if it works.
1: That's an, that's an interesting way to put it.
0: That's all we're doing. We're talking about nutrition. We're not talking about rocket science here.
1: Right,
0: but
1: right.
0: But there's a lot of science behind what I'm talking about. The key is to get on this formula and give it a month or two. Every day, take one of these things. And start to see improvements in your pain, your blood pressure, your blood sugar, your energy, your sleep habits. 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
1: 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And be sure to join us again next week for another great show. I'm Chris McKay. Have a great day, everybody.
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3: And thank you so much for being a part of Community Matters here this week. In this month of September, it is Hunger Action Month. And to talk more about this, we have the manager of the Bellevue Pantry online at bellevuepantry.org. Deanna Wagner is here, as well as the executive director of the Eastern Nebraska Community Action Group. They're online at encapnebraska.org. Aaron Bowen is here. And Aaron, we'll talk with you first. Welcome to Community Matters.
4: We appreciate it. Thanks for having us, Scott.
3: It's a big title of an organization. Tell me about the Eastern Nebraska Community Action.
4: Yeah, we are the Community Action Agency for Douglas County and Sarpy County. So we provide a variety of services all geared toward helping families who have experienced a temporary setback and are working to get back on their feet. Our mission is to provide high-impact programs to help people get ahead.
3: How have things been going in when you look at your corner of the world here throughout this year? I mean, you have some people saying the economy's going great, mm-hmm. and you have some people saying that the costs are going up, mm-hmm. and I'm in a position I never thought I'd be in. Where are you seeing in terms of need year over year with mm-hmm. your organization?
4: You know, everybody who comes to our door, especially at the Bellevue Pantry, has a unique situation, but we are seeing more and more folks who have experienced that temporary setback. It's an unforeseen medical bill. It's cost the store. It's just making ends meet until their next paycheck. So it's a balance of covering those folks who are on fixed incomes and are struggling, but folks who are coming to our door for the first time and just looking for help.
3: We'll talk more about the individuals who can be recipients of the goodness of the Bellevue Pantry with Deanna in just a moment. But Aaron, I want to talk to you about that first group of people who are you're very blessed right now and may be able to look at something like this and say, what can I do to help? There is a capital campaign underway. Mm-hmm. Tell me about that.
4: Yeah, so we just began renovations of the former Bellevue Public Library a few weeks ago. Our goal is to open our brand new 20,000 square foot pantry by the end of January 27. Currently, Deanna and her team operate in basically the size of a studio apartment. Mm-hmm. So we're cranking out a lot of work with a lot of folks without the space necessary to do that. So our new facility will have a client choice, kind of grocery style shopping area, a lot more storage for fresh foods, a lot more volunteer opportunities, and really space for Deanna and her team to meet with clients one-on-one, because our goal is to help people get to a place where they don't need the food pantry to get by.
3: So what do you need, and how can people assist you in getting it?
4: Number one thing right now is go to bellevuepantry.org, and you'll get information on what we do, how we do it, and a link to our capital campaign. So our goal is about $300,000 left to raise by the end of the calendar year, and so any gift matters. And anybody who has questions about our work, reach out to us.
3: That is Aaron Bowen, Executive Director of the Eastern Nebraska Community Action. And they're certainly a big part of the Bellevue Pantry. And again, bellevuepantry.org, we have the manager of the Bellevue Pantry. Deanna Wagner is here with us on Community Matters. And as Aaron just said there, you're working in a very small space and need has gone up. How have you been managing this year?
5: Well, I would say from last year, we served almost 19,000 people out of just over 1,000 square feet. This year has been even busier. Last month, we had our second busiest month we've ever had. So it's tight quarters. We're doing the best we can. We have amazing volunteers that come in and help us, but we really need this space to be able to serve people better.
3: If someone is in need, how do they go about trying to get in contact with your organization and get what they need from you?
5: So we can serve anybody in Sarpy County that needs the assistance. Mm-hmm. The only things that we require are just a picture ID and proof of address in Sarpy County. They can reach us by going through our website. They can reach out on Facebook. They can contact the office. Our phone number is 402-292-2961.
3: And what are you finding that they typically need?
5: Not only food, but we also provide like personal care items. So a lot of times people don't think about that need. So we can provide shampoo, conditioner, laundry detergent. Sometimes we have pet food, those kind of things, in addition to food, to help take off some of that burden that people might be feeling.
3: We talked with Aaron a little bit about the capital campaign underway here. I'm sure that you work a lot one-on-one with the volunteers who are there saying, look, I can't give you a whole bunch of money, but I can give you a couple of hours. What does it look like to volunteer with the Bellevue Pantry?
5: We have the best volunteers. We are very limited, unfortunately, just with space. So we have a waiting list for people that want to volunteer. But they do a little bit of everything for us. They'll unload trucks. They stock shelves. They do put the bags together. They will help us anywhere we need it.
3: What about those who want to donate food?
5: We can take anything that's not expired. Mm-hmm. So we don't give out expired food, but we make a list every month of our biggest needs, which can be found on our website as well as on Facebook page.
3: Mm-hmm. Well, we've got a coworker here at iHeartMedia who brings in, it seems like, 18 bushels of tomatoes every mm-hmm. single day. We don't eat that much salsa here at the building. For people who are doing that, growing their own corn or whatever like that, can you take fresh produce like that?
5: We absolutely can, and we really appreciate that. We've had a lot of people in the Bellevue community bringing by garden produce for us. We can also accept frozen items, refrigerated items, so pretty much anything that you would use in your home, we can take at the pantry.
3: So Aaron is looking at the long term, where you might be in a year from now in terms of space. Are you, when seeing the need year over year, are you thinking that next year might be even more people, families, coming to the Bellevue Pantry in need?
5: I think that we'll be able to double our capacity, which I see is probably going to happen, just the way that with food prices, gas prices, those kind of things, we do see more and more people coming to the pantry for help.
3: An unfortunate reality. How mm-hmm. did you get started working with all this, Deanna?
5: I've been at the pantry for 4 years. Just I live in Bellevue, saw an opening and thought it matched what I wanted to do. I like the direct service with people. I like to be able to give people a little hand up. And it's just been a great fit, and I've really enjoyed my time here.
3: You can learn more about the Bellevue Pantry on their website, bellevuepantry.org. That's bellevuepantry.org. That's the manager of the Bellevue Pantry, Deanna Wagner, here on Community Matters. So one more time with Aaron Bowen, the executive director of Eastern Nebraska Community Action. If people want to assist Deanna and her team of volunteers with everything that they're doing and look to do in the future, what do they need to do right now?
4: Number one thing is go to bellevuepantry.org. This is really the community's pantry in honor of football season. This is really our fourth quarter of the capital campaign, and so we want to end the year ready to go, because this new facility will give us all the amenities that we've wanted to have to serve the community more effectively and really help people become more food secure and moving forward.
3: BellevuePantry.org to learn more about Eastern Nebraska Community Action. NCAPNebraska.org is their website. Aaron Bowen is executive director. Deanna Wagner, manager of the Bellevue Pantry. Again, online at BellevuePantry.org. Guys, thank you so much for what you're doing for people in our community, and thank you so much for telling us about it on Community Matters.
4: Thank you.
3: And thank you so much for being a part of our program this week as we welcome the Vice President of Clinical Services with an organization called QLI, online at QLIOmaha.com. We've got Kristen Carbolito here. Kristen, it's great to have you on Community Matters.
6: Yeah, thanks for having me.
3: Absolutely. Appreciate you coming in. QLI, tell me about this organization.
6: Yeah, QLI is a nonprofit organization. It was founded right here in Omaha, which is something we're really proud of. We opened our doors 36 years ago, so May of 1990, and we have grown exponentially since that time. We have become known as a national center of excellence when it comes to serving individuals with catastrophic injuries. So brain injuries, spinal cord injuries, strokes, we have a limb loss program and a chronic pain program as well.
3: Mm-hmm. So someone has one of those life-altering changes. They go through the hospital system. How is it that they come in contact with what you guys do?
6: Yeah, you know, we've really, our reputation has really grown. We travel all over the United States evaluating individuals after a catastrophic injury. So hospitals, big acute rehab hospitals like Craig Hospital in Denver, Shirley Ryan Ability Lab in Chicago, Madonna, which is in Lincoln and Omaha, just to name a few. Those are a few of our top referral sources. So, you know, once folks are medically stable in that hospital, oftentimes they still need more real world rehab, which is what QLI really specializes in. We found there is no other place like QLI in the United States, which is why we're getting folks from all over.
3: Talking about spinal cord injuries, brain injuries, limb loss, all these life-changing conditions. Among them, I'm guessing that stroke is by far the most prevalent. And is that the reason why QLI started and then branched out in these other directions? Or did you just take it all on from the very beginning?
6: You know, actually, it was founded by a school psychologist. Dr. Kim Hogeveen was our founder. He grew up in Bellevue, and there was a parent organization in Bellevue. These parents had young adults who had severe injuries, and unfortunately, they would pray every night that they outlived their children because there were no resources for their children, and they were scared to death. What if something happens to us, and there's no one to take care of our loved one? And so it really started from this small parent group, and Dr. Kim Hogeveen coming together and branching, grabbing leaders from the Omaha community to develop QLI. So it started out small, really with neurological injuries. And then so focused mostly, Nebraska Medicaid was our biggest funding source. Now we've differentiated into all sorts of different funding sources. But spinal cord injury was probably the last. We're about half spinal cord injury, but really started more so with neurological injuries, traumatic brain injuries, stroke being a part of that.
3: Certainly with all those different things, there are a number of things that set them apart. But when it comes to the rehabilitation process, are there a lot of commonalities between them?
6: Yeah, you know, the biggest focus that QLI has, which it doesn't matter, you know, what injury you've sustained, is really looking at that individual person and what they're passionate about. So it's not necessarily about the injury. It's more so about who is this person? What are their hopes, their dreams, their goals? What were they doing prior to their injury? And developing a very creative, individualized program around things that are motivating and meaningful to them. So we find our outcomes are going to be exceptional when it's a therapy program that they want to get out of bed to participate in. that's really challenging to them. So whether you have a spinal cord injury or traumatic brain injury, if one of the things you want to get back to most is coaching your son's baseball team, we're going to figure out a way to help you do that. So it might be more cognitive focused therapy versus spinal cord injury. It's probably physical aspects and how are you kind of relearning how to do things you used to do with those injuries.
3: What kind of strides have been made in the area of physical therapy for rehab purposes with some of these things you're talking about, Kristen, in the last 36 years since QLI started?
6: You know, there's a lot of really cool up-and-coming technology. QLI has been lucky enough to be able to purchase a lot of these pieces of equipment. And not only just the formal therapy, but it's getting folks back into those real-world settings. So yes, we need that advanced technology as a springboard, but we're really looking at maximizing therapy in real-world settings. So for example, we had a firefighter, and so it's getting him out to the fire station and climbing the ladder on the fire truck. And can you get in and out of that truck? And are you returning to drive? So we need that technology, but really it's getting folks into those real world, real life settings. We have a lot of great partnerships in Omaha that allow us to get folks into the real world settings.
3: Talking here with Kristen Carbolito, Vice President of Clinical Services with QLI. And I'm wondering if some of the mental issues might be the harder thing to combat than the physical ones. I've talked over the years on this program with people who have suffered traumatic brain injuries or stroke, and they've all said the hardest thing for me was trying to find the inner strength to want to follow the instruction of the rehab, to go and do those things I used to do before, because there was a big part of me that said, that's it, time to check out, I'm done. And that's got to be a difficult thing to push through as well, right?
6: Yeah, it absolutely is. You know, we have a psychology team to help kind of folks through that emotional turmoil. I mean, there are phases where folks really do struggle. I think that's where having a creative program that really taps into what is meaningful and what that individual's values are, motivate them. So they're going to want to participate in a program that they look forward to participating in. But that psychology piece, the whole team wrapping their arms around them is very important, as well as including the support system. So, you know, who is important to this person? Where do they find, you know, that inspiration? And so making sure that support system is a part of their therapy program as well.
3: Talking here with Kristen Carbolito of QLI. Does QLI stand for something? Is that an acronym?
6: So it started out Quality Living, Inc., and then we just shortened it to QLI. So
3: I like it.
6: The parent group was Parents of Quality Living, which is where it originally founded.
3: QLIOmaha.com. And this is a nonprofit organization. Why that angle to it? Because I'm guessing in the medical world, there's probably a lot of profit to be made in doing some of the things you're doing. You've decided to go the nonprofit route. Why?
6: Yeah, I think, you know, we want to utilize the funds. We have some really great donors that support us, but to pour it back into, you know, QLI, our clients, the individuals that we serve, and our team members as well. We have a fun project coming up where we are going to be growing. It's going to be called the Hogeveen Collective, as well as another family housing, because we're seeing folks from, again, all over. We want to meet those needs of families. So being able to just continue to enrich our program and get the technology like you were referencing before.
3: So, yeah, I was going to ask about kind of the future of where we're going, since it started off with a rather narrow focus and now it's expanded into all these different areas. You're talking about long-term living, or maybe even short-term living situations for those who are going through rehab and need to be on site to go through that with 24/7 care. That's a pretty major undertaking. If people want to learn more about what you do and help fund that mission, how can they do that?
6: You know, we love having our folks on campus. So if someone wants to come to, or reaching out to myself, or, you know, getting on the website, calling QLI's, you know, general number, we love to show off what we're doing. I think there's a misconception that we're this tiny little nursing home in the middle of the Midwest, and that couldn't be further from the truth. So we have a 65-acre campus. We kind of compare ourselves to a college campus, and we're looking to expand. So like you were referencing, we want to be a destination point for those in our community and outside of. So the collective will have a yoga studio, outdoor sports court, an event center, leadership areas where people can come and host things on campus. And then we're looking to hopefully expand and have some apartments on campus as well.
3: I know that the things that bring people to QLI as patients and clients are not fun things, but everything you're describing there says if you have to go through something like this, this seems like a pretty delightful, if I may use that term, way to go about it. And I'm guessing this is driven by some of the things that you've learned from working with these patients over the years and decades here, is just ways to make that experience as enjoyable as possible.
6: Yeah, you know, our culture is really strong, and that's by design and very intentional. So we have cultural values. You know, we invest in others. We collaborate. Optimism is a big part of our culture, and we work really hard to keep our culture strong every single day. We know the individuals that are working really hard to get back to life. They don't want to be at QLI, like you said, but we're so grateful that we have the services if you do need them. I always say it could be your loved one. It could be my loved one. It could be me. In a matter of minutes, life can be turned upside down. So it's our goal as team members to invest and come to work, you know, with a great attitude and kind of leave our issues at home. Nothing I'm facing at home is as insurmountable as kind of what our individuals, you know, clients are going through. So
3: I know that you don't get a win every single day at the end of the day. How do you then separate, like, if you had someone you were working with and they had a bad day with it, they were not in the mood to follow the rehab, and it ended up just really sticking with you. How do you then not take that home to your life after you leave the doors every single day? It's one of the hardest things in healthcare, is kind of working on that self-care as much as you're working on everyone else. How do you do that, Kristen?
6: Yeah. You know, I think I have a strong team around me that is super supportive. So you're right. You know, there are days that are more difficult than others, and it's leaning on our team of leaders who are really incredible. And again, thinking that, you know, it's empathy and like putting myself in their shoes and remembering who this person is, you know, and what they're missing and why they probably are having a bad day. It's because they miss their kiddos at home or they want to be back to work and they can't be back to work yet. Right. And so it's just having that empathy and understanding kind of what they're going through.
3: What are some of the parts of the job or a specific story you might have that really fulfill you with what you're doing, knowing that you're doing the right thing with your life?
6: You know, it's seeing folks getting really excited about doing things that they were maybe told after their injury they would never do again. So we have a young individual that went through our program, and actually we have a smart apartment on campus. He ended up living there, which really pushes him towards greater independence. He had a spinal cord injury. He was in the Air Force, was hanging out with some friends and dove into shallow water off of a boat. And he was in training at the time, ended up, you know, in an acute rehab and then at QLI. And to see him now, his injury was a few years ago. He was a musician, and he's back to playing his guitar. He has a really sweet truck that's adapted for him. He's driving, he's working, he's happy. And so those stories, and we see most of our individuals get back to a really fulfilled, happy life. And so it's seeing those individuals a year, 2 years, 3 years after QLI that's really fun and exciting.
3: Where is the QLI campus? How many times have I driven by it and not realized it?
6: It is off of 72nd and Sorenson Parkway.
3: We've got
6: a bunch of red brick buildings. So we have a long-term campus also where folks stay. That's their home. And then we have an assisted living and then our active rehab campus, which has 60 beds.
3: Wow. You're kind of near the Bermuda Triangle where Sorenson and Military and 72nd and Wenninghoff and all these different roads. It's easy to get lost in there. If you can find your way to QLI, you're going to find this place that is helping people every single day recover from brain injuries, spinal cord injury, stroke, limb loss, and other life-changing conditions with this beautiful living space that is expanding towards the future. If you want to learn more about QLI and contribute to their mission, as I said, they are a nonprofit organization. They are online at QLIOmaha.com. Kristen Carbolito, Vice President of Clinical Services with QLI. Thank you so much for what you're doing for people dealing with these issues right here in our community. And thank you so much for telling us about it on Community Matters.
6: Yeah, thank you.
3: Next up on Community Matters this week, it's a segment from a recent edition of Nebraska's Morning News. Mornings from 6 to 10 on News Radio 1110 KFAB. And I just happen to be the host of that program. Here's that conversation.
7: I had an esteemed opportunity to be a part of a really fun event and fundraiser for a super cool organization blending two of my favorite things, our United States military and our veterans, and golf. And this is where I've had a chance over the years to meet the director of outreach for the Better Back Nine Foundation, Guy Mosley, who is a veteran of our United States Air Force. And truly puts the phrase death from above to work on the golf course as he almost killed me with a ball on the 17th hole on Saturday morning. Dive bombing me. Guy, welcome to 1110 KFAB. It's good to have you back in Omaha, my man.
8: Hey, good morning, man. Thanks for having me on, dude. You know, luckily, that came from a 6-iron and not a plane.
7: No, that's good. Well, it came with the same force of impact. I dove into a foxhole. And then he got up and down for par. It was amazing. The most incredible thing I've seen. Guy, tell me about the Better Back 9 Foundation.
8: Yeah, so Better Back 9, we support special operations veterans through the game of golf. You know, we're giving guys a safe place to you know, meet other veterans like-minded and meet other good civilians that are supporting us. And it's been amazing. We're here, obviously, at our charity event, and this is just a special thing on the list. You know, great people, awesome veterans, and golf.
7: Yeah, and there's a kind of a special link there that provides some level of accountability for those who are struggling with a variety of things once you guys leave the service, mental health among them. And a lot of these veterans kind of insulate themselves and feel alone. If they have accountability, like, look, we're getting together every single week with guys who are going through the same thing and playing golf, that gives them something where they need to be there and they need to talk with people who understand what they're going through, right?
8: Yeah, absolutely, you know. Yeah. Absolutely. It gets you outside. It keeps you accountable. It keeps you around other people. It's, you know, we have something called the buddy system in the military. You're always with your buddy, checking in on your buddies, and you know, that stops when guys punch out of the military. So, you know, we have a great community, but we also have our amazing alumni network through guys that come to our program. So, you know, Operation Buddy Check is something big with us.
7: When you started to transition out of the military just a few years ago, Guy, did they talk to you about, here are some things that we think that you might come up against in reentering civilian life, some things to watch out for? Or did it just come as, all right, thanks a lot for your service. You take care. And then suddenly you have to kind of work through it on your own.
8: Yeah, you know, the military definitely gives you an outlet, and they definitely, you know, have a printouted version of that, of the steps you're supposed to do. But, you know, gosh, there's things that just aren't highlighted, especially leaving a very tight-knit community, like especially like in the soft community, you know. Like, that machine's going to keep going forward with or without you. And you have to understand that. But I think guys having the right communities, but also just having little stepping stones, because it can get ugly, it can get dark, you know, when that stops. So luckily for me, it was a little bumpy. But God, this for us is second service. It keeps me close to the community, but helping the guys that I was cut from the same cloth of, you know.
7: Now, you're talking about things getting dark, things, people feeling desperate. You could be describing a lot of golfers' feelings during and after a round of golf. So when you're talking about a sport activity that doesn't always lend itself to people feeling really good about themselves, why golf as a mix in to what you guys are doing?
8: I don't know. There's some, you know, we're all a little bit, all the golfing community is a little bit sick.
7: Yeah.
8: But, you know, I think there's a, like you said, accountability, but a little bit of accuracy, you know, play-by-play stuff that just keeps you engaged, you know. It's very engaging. You're outside, and it's just I think the camaraderie aspect to it, being able to go out with a couple guys, and you shoot, whether we're shooting 101 or 71, it's just great, you know.
7: Tell me about how we can assist the Better Back 9 Foundation with your mission of reaching veterans here through this game of golf and camaraderie. What can we do here today to help you guys out, Guy?
8: Well, everybody can go ahead and check out our website at betterback9.org. Go ahead and educate themselves on what we're doing. Donation is always an amazing, amazing thing. All of our money goes right back into our operators through the game of golf and our program. So, you know, making yourself aware about what's going on and suicide prevention is kind of, it's a raging pandemic. A raging pandemic amongst our community. And so being able to just take these guys in and say thank you, I think it goes a long way. I think it goes a long way, and you're never alone out there, you know.
7: And today's golf fundraiser at Oak Hills Country Club, I think is all sold out here, but if you have a chance to drive by, hopefully the wind and the weather allows a couple of really cool things to happen there at Oak Hills. There is a giant American flag flying there behind the 18th green, and weather permitting, I might even see some skydivers in the area near the Millard Airport and Oak Hills. If you're driving along I-80 and look over to the north and go, hold on, there's a skydiver out there on that golf course. We'll see if we can get that done here later this morning into this afternoon. And, you know, as you said, golfers are sick. I don't care if it's hot and windy today. Let's go out there and tee it high and let it fly, Guy. I'll see you here in a couple of hours.
8: Oh, yeah, brother. Cheers, man. Thanks for having me on. I'll see you soon.
7: Absolutely. Guy Mosley with the Better Back Nine Foundation. Online at betterback9.org. As I said, that was a conversation from earlier this week on Nebraska's Morning News. Since we have a few minutes left on this week's edition of Community Matters, I want to introduce you by video to another member of the Better Back Nine Foundation. This is the founder of that organization, Jason Mitchell.
9: I'm Jason Mitchell, and I'm the co-founder of Better Back Nine. 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SOF operators spend their entire careers involved in high-risk training and combat deployments. They are constantly being tested and placed in harm's way. While they have all volunteered for this lifestyle, their families are also joined with them on this arduous journey. This constant cycle of internal and external stressors can lead to immense struggles that most Americans will never fully understand. We specifically wanted to focus on SOF veterans from all branches of the military because these men have chosen a hard way of life and have done so at tremendous personal cost to protect our great nation. We use golf as a conduit to get operators together out in nature and out in the sunshine. Whether a retired SEAL goes through our one-day outreach program in Virginia Beach or an active duty Green Beret goes through our week-long flagship program, they are all entered in the same alumni network where they can connect both personally and professionally. Our foundation spends considerable time and resources making sure that when participants come to our programming, it's not just a one-time interaction. We are building a robust network of SOF teammates that will have camaraderie and true connections with each other that will hopefully last a lifetime.
7: 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Heard from Guy Mosley with this organization just before that about this group that utilizes immersive golf experiences as a conduit to foster camaraderie and community among veterans, specifically SOF combat veterans. 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
10: Getting high prescription drug prices. I'm Angelo Bavaro, Fox News. President Trump with another big economic push ahead of those midterms.
11: His latest move to lower prescription drug prices should pay off big time for Republicans.
12: The biggest drug reduction in prescription drug in history times maybe 10.
11: The White House announcing most favored nation pricing for all state Medicaid programs, projecting more than $64 billion in taxpayer savings. That's a lot. The president also drawing an ideological contrast, calling left-wing streamer Hassan Piker a terrible liability for Democrats. Of course, you'll recall Piker campaigned with Michigan Senate nominee Abdul El-Sayed, who still won't disavow the so-called California streamer. Instead, every time he's asked about it, he pivots to talking points about gas and groceries.
10: Fox's Kevin Cork. This comes as the president is promising Americans he will send out $5,000 to every adult if Republicans win those midterms. A federal appeals court rejecting a Trump administration policy that allows the quick deportation of migrants to third countries.
13: The three-judge panel of the Boston-based First U.S. Circuit Court of Appeals largely upheld the decision by a lower court judge that declared the Department of Homeland Security's policy to allow migrants to be sent to countries other than their own without giving them a chance to raise safety concerns unlawful. The Trump administration has entered into a series of agreements that have allowed the U.S. to send more than 25,000 migrants to at least 20 29 third countries. District Judge Brian Murphy, an appointee of former President Biden, found the policy failed to protect migrants' due process rights and could lead to swift deportation without notice to unfamiliar and potentially dangerous countries. The case is likely headed to the U.S. Supreme Court. Lee Silicera, Fox News.
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15: Hello and welcome to the show. We are Purity Products. This is Purity Products Radio. I'm Jason Kahn, and I'm here with Dr. Neil Levin. Neil, say hello.
16: Oh, it's great to be here with you today, Jay.
15: Great to have you, Neil. And we're in Plainview, New York at Purity Products headquarters, and we have an absolutely fantastic show for you today. We're going to be telling you about one of our hottest new breakthroughs. We call it Joint Gel. It's not a topical cream. It's an actual dietary supplement that we get from Europe. It comes from Germany. It's a special kind of collagen. They've got studies from Harvard, Tufts, studies from all over the world. You won't even believe what this stuff can do because it actually does something that most people didn't even realize was possible. And that is regenerating and regrowing joint cartilage. We actually call it the four R's: regenerating, revitalizing, restoring, regrowing. This can actually retread your joints. It's like a retread on old tires. We're going to tell you how it works. We're going to tell you why it's different. We're going to explain the technology behind it. We're going to get into the studies. We're going to get into what exactly it can do for you and your comfort and your mobility and in just helping you live a more fuller, more vigorous and comfortable life. This is a supplement that I like to say there are thousands of joint supplements on the market, but there's only one Joint Gel because this is the one that we've seen that has the science and the technology to do what we're telling you it can do, namely regrow joint cartilage. Neil, why don't I hand it over to you? Why is regrowing and regenerating joint cartilage such an epic story?
16: Well, you know, I mean, just listen to what you're saying, Jay. If we were having this conversation 4 or 5 years ago, you'd say, no. That's not possible. You can't regenerate cartilage. Well, maybe in a 20-year-old, but we're talking about folks, 50-plusers, 50s, 60s. Can you actually get their cartilage cells to kind of reboot, to kind of reset and start generating cartilage faster? Is that even possible? Well, the answer is yes. And these amazing bioactive collagen peptides that we use in our joint gel product do just that. They literally signal, they dock at a cell called the chondrocyte, which is our cartilage making cell. There's only one type of cell that can make cartilage. It's called a chondrocyte. They dock at the chondrocyte like a lock and key, and they signal to the chondrocyte to actually start producing more cartilage faster. It's like putting the factory on 24/7. You just go make more cartilage.
15: Yeah, there's nothing else really like this. It's funny, you know, Neil, we run a lot of ads, as you know, on Facebook. And so people write their comments, they give feedback, they ask questions. And the common theme with these questions is, my doctor said you can't regrow joint cartilage. I heard that you can't get back joint cartilage once it's gone. Everyone is skeptical, but we have before and after photos, Neil, and we're looking at them right now. I know we're on radio, so obviously the audience can't see it. But let me try to illustrate as best as I can what I'm looking at here. There are two sets of before and afters. Both are MRI photos. The first set...
16: You should introduce that this study, now I know what you're talking about. This study was done at Tufts University Medical Center in conjunction with Harvard University. So this is the creme de la creme that you're about to discuss here.
15: Yeah, this is an MRI photo that looks at joints after a period of time, several weeks, 6 months, and then at 48 weeks, so almost a year. Remember, regrowing joint cartilage, it is a slow process, unfortunately. It's sort of like growing hair.
16: Right.
15: If you were bald and you wanted to regrow your hair, if you could, you know, you can't do it in 2 weeks. It takes time. But these MRI before and afters are absolutely unbelievable, because what you can see is the thickening and sharpness in the cartilage itself, in the knee joint. They also did a study prior to the
16: study. I want to just jump in here with this. So
15: sure.
16: In these studies, the red, right? Because we're looking at red and yellow and green.
15: The colors.
16: Red, yes. In these knee joint MRIs indicates cartilage degradation. The cartilage is actually pitting, breaking down. And in the placebo group, you can plainly see the cartilage going from more green and yellow to actually more red, because this was over the span of nearly a year. And we know this is the normal process. Cartilage in older folks, these folks were in their 50s and 60s, degrades. But now let's go to the bioactive collagen peptide group. And you can see there's some yellow and red and green, but then at 24 weeks, oh, so much more green. And this is indicative of creating new healthy cartilage. At 48 weeks, you cannot see any red on the picture. You have green, fresh, glassy, cushiony cartilage. Trust me, the picture on the bottom right that's all green after 48 weeks with these bioactive collagen peptides, that's a much happier, healthier, more comfortable knee. That person can get in and out of a chair easier, play sports easier, play golf and tennis. That's a happy knee.
15: No, it really is unbelievable. And you mentioned older people, and you know, most of our customers, as you might guess, are 55 and older. But they've done studies on younger people too. They actually have two studies on athletes, like college age athletes. These are kids that just, you know, work hard, and the overuse issue causes inflammation and pain and discomfort. And they've given these bioactive collagen peptides, the main active ingredient in our joint gel product, to these kids. And the results are absolutely fantastic. In one study, 40% of them achieved full pain reduction in only, I think it was maybe 12 weeks.
16: Jay, is that the University of Freiburg study?
15: Yeah, exactly. And that was 160 subjects. That's a big study.
16: Yeah, Neil, yeah. And also, you know, after using the these bioactive collagen peptides that are in our joint gel, they needed less ice packs after the workouts. These are like serious athletes, runners, swimmers. They needed less physical therapy. They didn't need that stuff because they were feeling so much better with these bioactive collagen peptides.
15: Right. And, you know, so we were talking about like full resolution in a good portion of the subjects in about 12 weeks, but people were seeing results in as little as 3 weeks with pain, stiffness, physical function. Again, these are people who are overusing their joints, and they were experiencing, after taking this ingredient, less pain during activity when they were still working out through their pain. And that's important for an athlete. It's important for all of us. If we're in pain, we still need to do things. So this is a technology that is helping, in a sense, to put out the fire. Within a few weeks, you can start to see benefits in terms of comfort and mobility and so on. But over time, it's rebuilding the foundation. And I have to tell you, there are a lot of joint supplements out there on the market, thousands of them. But this can rebuild this foundation that I'm talking about, because it can literally help regenerate, revitalize, restore, and regrow joint cartilage. This is something like a retread on old tires, and it's absolutely a tremendous breakthrough. You've probably never heard of a supplement being able to do anything like this before.
16: All right, so Jay, at this point, I'm telling a patient, right? This happens all the time. I'm telling a patient about this, and they're like, "Doc, how can you regenerate cartilage? I don't know anything about this. That there's no way to do it." And when I explain to them, well, first of all, your doctor doesn't know about this. This is new, cutting edge. This is flipping the joint health arena on its head, on its
15: 100%.
16: Ear.
15: Oh, man, it really is.
16: Breakthrough. This is blowing the roof off joint health products. And this is the way it works. Our very special, very cutting edge bioactive collagen peptides, you're going to swallow them. This is a powder. It's a delicious cherry berry powder. But the point is, You're going to drink this. You're going to love it. And what happens is these bioactive collagen peptides are absorbed very rapidly. 99% of them will be absorbed in 24 hours. So it's getting in. It's getting absorbed. Now, get this. 90% of what's absorbed will be broken down into amino acids and dipeptides, and they happen to be the perfect kind of food for cartilage. So they'll be brought to your knee joint, your hip joint, your neck, your back, and they will feed the cartilage. They'll be utilized as ground substance to make new cartilage. But this is the magic right here. I'm about to tell you the magic of joint gel. 10% of these bioactive collagen peptides, which are the perfect molecular size and weight, approximately 3 kilodaltons, will get absorbed across your intestinal barrier, get taken directly to the cartilage, to the chondrocyte, which is our cartilage-making cell. It's the only cell that can make cartilage, and there it will dock on the cartilage, on this chondrocyte surface. It'll dock there, and like a lock and key, it'll

0: start making more cartilage like you did, say, 20 years ago, and you feel the difference. You may feel it in 3 or 4 weeks.
1: Well, you know, thanks for all the boring science, Neil. What people really need to know, this helps regrow and regenerate joint cartilage in a way that really nothing else out there can. This is for real. This is a clinically studied technology. There are multiple human studies. We've got the before and after MRIs. You can literally see the changes over time. This is very revolutionary. I can't even overstate just how revolutionary this is. There are thousands of joint supplements out there. We sell many of them. Most of these joint supplements are about comfort or about maintaining and sustaining existing joint cartilage. 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I'm going to give out that number again a little bit later on in the show. But Neil, before we jump back into...
0: Jay, wait a second. Can I just stop you for a second? Because, you know, you asked me, what was it, a couple of days ago, could I... do a joint gel show with you? And I said, sure. And you didn't tell me any of this stuff. So like, that's an amazing deal. I didn't even know that. And I didn't know you were going to give away this Essential Immunity, which now that I'm thinking about it, makes so much sense because, you know, vitamin C is so critical for the immune system, but also for the creation of collagen. And collagen is what we're talking about here when we're talking about joint matrix and cartilage and skin cells and, yep, and all kinds of stuff. So So this is really the perfect free gift that you're throwing in.
1: Yeah, for 10 bucks, what a deal. And you're right. You know, Jan couldn't be here today to join us. He was supposed to be here, but we had talked about it before the show. Hey, let's give away a bonus gift like we almost always do when we do these shows. And the vitamin C and D combo, again, we call it our Essential Immunity. And most people probably take it for supporting their immune system. But you're right. Vitamin C is absolutely critical for collagen generation. And if you are low on vitamin C, that's not optimal when it comes to making cartilage. And the idea behind Joint Gel is to do just that, to make cartilage, to grow cartilage, and as we're about to get into, to maintain cartilage. So with that said, Neil, we need to talk about the second ingredient in Joint Gel called MSM. MSM has been on the market for many years. It's one of the more popular joint support ingredients out there. And the science on MSM in its own right is actually quite fabulous for a whole bunch of different areas, mostly joints, but increasingly skin and

0: cosmetics. And we're going to get into that a little bit, a new study that they did on fighting wrinkles, which is pretty amazing. And they have shown MSM can support immunity to by boosting your body's
1: glutathione.
0: Yeah, glutathione, exactly. And just so many cool things that this MSM can do. The reason we included MSM into joint gel was because it is very prolific at helping to maintain and sustain existing joint cartilage. So we were like, well, if we're going to use these bioactive collagen peptides, this technology we get from Germany to grow joint cartilage, something again that really nothing else out there can do, in a way that nothing else out there can do. We really want to make sure that the our customers who use this keep and maintain that cartilage over time. So what better to add to it than MSM, right?
1: Right, right. And the science behind it is something called disulfide links. So what we make between these layers of cartilage is these disulfide bonds, which hold everything together. So you could grab your skin and you can pull it and it stretches, yet when you let go, it's going to snap back into position. That's the nature of these disulfide bonds that hold the cartilage, the collagen, I should say, just in the right position.
0: Right. Now, and Neil, that's a great point. And that leads me in perfectly to what I was hinting at before, skin health. You were talking about the skin or the cartilage snapping back. Well, that's exactly why MSM seems to be such a powerful cosmetic agent. And I'm not talking about a topical application here, not a beauty cream. This is a supplement you take that can actually help fight wrinkles from the inside out. So they did a study recently, Neil. I'm not even sure if you're aware of this. This was like just published. In 4 weeks of taking MSM, just 4 weeks, they saw noticeable results, including a 20%+ improvement in skin radiance and luminosity, 24% less wrinkles. That was in only a few weeks.
1: 4 weeks?
0: I think it was 4 weeks on that. Wow. 20% boost in skin elasticity, which is exactly what you just kind of talked about. 81% of the participants in this study said that their skin was more radiant and better hydrated, and 63% said they saw a boost in firmness and elasticity. This is doing some really cool things, and it's just an incredible side benefit that you get. I mean, you're going to buy this product, frankly, for the joints, for joint comfort, for regrowing joint cartilage, and your mobility and comfort and all that other stuff. But wow, what a cool side benefit that you can actually look a little bit better, not even a little bit, a lot better. Yeah. And to add one more thing before I hand it back to you, Neil, because I'm doing a lot of talking, they actually look to see how is this working in terms of boosting the skin. And so what they did was pretty amazing. They did a gene study, and they wanted to see when people take MSM, what kind of influence does it have on genes related to regulating our skin barrier health, skin moisturization, and essentially the structural integrity of the skin, which is really what's involved in the aging process, at least from a cosmetic point of view. And what they noticed was this triggered all sorts of genes that relates to all that. So it's just unbelievable. You can see a tremendous difference. Neil, real quick before I hand it back to you, a second study, they looked at crow's feet. They looked at skin tone. They looked at texture and smoothness. And again, elasticity and firmness. Taking MSM improved all of these things. In this point, it was at week 8 and then even better week 16. So over time, you're going to see cosmetic improvements that you'll notice in the mirror. You will see this in the mirror on top of all the wonderful things that it's going to do for your joint health, as we've been talking about.
1: So Jay, let me ask you a question. Are you a little excited about MSM?
0: You know,
1: so as excited as you are about MSM for skin health, because you obviously are, like as a chiropractor, I'm that excited about MSM for joint health. I've been recommending MSM to my patients for decades. MSM reduces pain of athletes that have been exercising very hard.
0: Yes.
1: MSM allows us to get back to our sports more quickly. It does all of these things, and it's the perfect adjunct to our bioactive collagen peptides in this joint gel product. So really our listeners are going to get this from so many directions. The MSM is going to boost the ability for these bioactive collagen peptides to function at a high level because it's going to create a healthy inflammation response. The bioactive collagen peptides are going to create more cartilage in the joints. Our listener is going to be so much more comfortable. And now you're adding the vitamin C and vitamin D. So really, our listeners are going to notice a big difference here.
0: Joint Gel is going to do some things for your joints and for your skin, as we've been talking about, but especially for your joints that really no other supplement can do. The first dietary supplement that I've seen that can do this, you've got the before and after MRI photos. These are studies that have been done at Penn State, Harvard, Tufts, University of Freiburg, which is in Germany. That's how big of a breakthrough this is. And really, I don't know any other company that is offering this currently. I think we jumped the competition and we've got this and we've got a great product here, Joint Gel with MSM and all of the benefits of MSM. In a few minutes, I'm going to give out that 800 number and tell you how to get started for less than 10 bucks. And again, Dr. Levin was talking about our vitamin C as the bonus gift. We call it our essential immunity, our patent pending C. An incredible free gift. You get that and free shipping. So don't go anywhere. I'm going to give out that number in just a few minutes here. Neil, we are shooting along so fast here. We've got so much information out there already. But with only a few minutes to spare here, why don't I hand it back to you for people just tuning in? What is Joint Gel and why is it such a dramatic breakthrough?
1: Right. We're talking about our very special cutting edge bioactive collagen peptides. This is a powder. You're going to get it. You're going to drink it down. And once you ingest this, it's delicious. It's going to go into your circulation. It's going to get brought to your cartilage. And 10% of these very special bioactive collagen peptides that are just the exact right molecular size and weight are going to knock on the door of your cartilage-making cell called the chondrocyte. So this is almost like waking up Rip Van Winkle. As we get older, our chondrocytes don't work as well. When we were 20, we made cartilage and broke down cartilage at the same rate. We had beautiful cartilage. When we're 50s, 60s, 70s, we're breaking down cartilage much faster than we're remaking it. These bioactive collagen peptides, this joint gel, this is your ticket to getting those knees and hips and joints in your body to create more glassy, smooth, cushiony cartilage, and it works. Yep. The bottom line is we're at a new frontier now. The old type of supplement where we just support a healthy inflammation response, well, that's nice. It's not going to regenerate cartilage. I'm 57. 10 years from now, when I'm 67, I don't want to have less cartilage. I want the same amount. Hey, I'd like a little more, please. That's what makes your knees feel comfortable. Yep. I'm taking this joint gel every day. I have no intention of stopping because I like to play my golf. I like my tennis. I like hitting the gym. I like to run around and play with my kids. And this joint gel is my ticket. It's almost a little bit like a time warp, if you will. It's like turning the clock back a little bit. Your doctor doesn't know about it. It's here. It's going to regenerate cartilage. Your knee, your hip, your body, your joints are going to feel better.
0: All right. Good job, Neil. This was a lot of fun to talk about. I know this is one of your favorite products. It's one of my favorite products. And I need to tell people how they can get started for less than 10 bucks and get a retread and deal with that wear and tear once and for all with a solution that's been shown to help do what I call the four R's: regenerate, revitalize, restore, and regrow that joint cartilage. If you want to do that, I don't know what other options there are out there. You can go to any vitamin store in America and scour the shelves in the joint health department. You're not going to find anything like this. This is different. This is special. You will see real dividends in your comfort, your mobility, and you will be far better off for it. And you can age a little bit more gracefully. Now, again, this also has MSM in it. We talked about MSM for joint health, for skin health. 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
9: 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Are you weaker today than you were, say, 20 years ago? Well, listen, if you answered yes to any of these questions, then stay tuned. 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Now, Dr. Neil Levin is a chiropractor, a nutritionist, spokesperson, and a longtime advisor for Purity Products. Dr. Levin, welcome back to the show.
10: Oh, it's great to be here with you today. And we have a very exciting topic to cover today. Today, we're talking about strength and power and how to get it back, even if you're in your 50s, 60s, 70s, 80s. So if you want to feel better, if you want to feel stronger, This is some very important information we're going to cover today.
9: Yeah, this is an exciting topic. Talk to me about this important message today. What molecule are we talking about and how it's impacting the lives of people who follow the science?
10: Right. Well, we're talking about a new supplement. It's called EverStrong, and it features an exciting molecule called creatine. Now, a lot of our listeners may have heard of creatine. I know you've used creatine.
9: Right.
10: But for those that don't know about creatine, it's mainly used in the Olympic circles, professional athletes, bodybuilders, college, high school athletes, because it does something extraordinary. And what I'm about to tell you is proven by hundreds and hundreds of human studies. So here's what creatine does for us. It helps us to get stronger, more powerful. It helps put muscle mass on the body, and it helps protect us from losing muscle tissue as we get older. We know that's a big part of aging. Not only that, great for the brain, great for memory, and it helps promote bone strength as well. So an amazing molecule that everybody needs to know about.
9: It's an amazing story. Can you share some of the science and tell us why you're calling creatine one of the best kept secrets to healthy aging?
10: Sure. What we need to understand with creatine is that it's a natural molecule to the body. It's in every single cell, tissue, organ in your system, and its job in the body is to generate and maintain strength and power. That's its reason for being, to maintain strength and power. It's in every single cell in the body. 95% of it, however, is in your muscle tissue because that's where we tend to use it the most. It powers up the muscles. It's good for strong muscle contraction, and it's important to help maintain strength and muscle contractions when you're using them over and over again. For instance, if you're working out at the gym, if you're playing sports, golf, tennis, anything like that, it keeps your muscles powered up in their high energy state, so they're strong and ready for action. Now, here's the key. This is so important for those of us, say, in our 50s, 60s, 70s. You see, we had lots and lots of creatine when we were young. We had oodles of this stuff. It was coming out of our ears. We had lots of creatine. Our bodies made a lot of it. But as we get older, like everything else, we don't do that as well, so we have less creatine in our muscles. Now, the good news is that hundreds and hundreds of human studies show that when you supplement with creatine, it goes to work, it goes straight to your muscles, it's absorbed easily, it pumps up the creatine in your muscle tissue, and you get stronger, you get more powerful. Not only that, it helps support memory and brain health, and it helps support the strength of your bones.
9: You know, we were talking before the show, and you were talking about how Olympic athletes have been using creatine for years to enhance their strength and performance. Tell me more.
10: Well, this creatine is the premier sports nutrition supplement. There's no question about that. You've used it. Bodybuilders know about it. Athletes know about it. Creatine is the premier sports nutrient. So you know, back 20, 25 years ago, the Olympic athletes and their coaches, of course, they knew about it. They knew it made you bigger and stronger and faster. They knew it was natural to the body. It was supposed to be there. But they were a little bit afraid to supplement with it because they were afraid it might be considered cheating, that it might be considered too much of an edge. But back in 1998, the International Olympic Committee, they came out, they officially confirmed that, I'm quoting here, creatine can be used by athletes to enhance their performance. And now it's not just for athletes anymore,
9: right?
10: Because the studies are plainly showing that for adults, for people in their 50s, 60s, 70s, this stuff is amazing. And Purity has this incredible new formulation. We call it EverStrong because that's exactly what it does. It helps you get stronger and stay stronger with hundreds of human studies to help you. And it's the purest form of creatine money can buy. The stuff from Europe, this stuff is fantastic.
9: And we should point out that it's naturally occurring in red meat. But the problem is, in order to get the amounts that are going to benefit you, you'd have to eat large amounts of red meat.
10: You'd have to eat like 4 pounds of red meat a day.
9: Most people aren't going to do that.
10: Right, so what about vegetarians?
9: They can be creatine deficient.
10: Exactly. When I have a vegetarian that comes in here and they're energy deficient, they don't feel the way they want to feel, and I put them on EverStrong, they notice the benefits almost right away because they've been so low on it.
9: Yep.
10: So if you're a person out there that's staying away from red meat, if you're staying away from meat in general, and you have more of a vegan-style diet, this is for you. You definitely want to add that EverStrong.
9: All right, so obviously this works with athletes, but you say creatine is going mainstream. There's a lot of studies are showing that folks in their 50s, 60s, 70s, and beyond, that creatine can be a cornerstone compound to help people stay strong, stay healthy, stay sharp, stay vital, right?
10: Oh, exactly. I mean, this is the ideal muscle-enhancing, strengthening, muscle-protecting nutrient for folks as we get older, 50-plusers like you and me. But let's go to a couple of studies on seniors just to show this. We'll do one on the guys and one on the gals, okay? Right. First on the guys. Love the title of this one. Creatine supplementation improves muscular performance in older men. Study done at several American universities. A group of men, get this, age 59 to 72. Hey, you know, we know that's not when people are known for getting stronger, right?
11: Right.
10: So this was just a one-week study. People need to understand that. That's how effective and rapidly this stuff works. It's just a one-week study. Get this. The guys on creatine, they put on 4 pounds of lean mass. That's muscle tissue for those that don't know that. It shows they built the muscles and they hydrated the muscles nicely. They increased the strength of their bench press. That's a chest press for people that don't know, by 7%. They increased the strength of the leg exercises they were doing by 15%. They could get in and out of a chair more times faster without using their arms. On top of that, they could generate more power on a stationary bike. This happened in 1 week. When I think about that, yeah, it's really quite incredible.
11: All right, but what about the women out there? Did they get those kind of benefits too as well? Will it actually help women in their 50s, 60s, and 70s get stronger too?
10: Absolutely. Let's go straight to another study. Love the title on this one as well. Creatine supplementation improves muscular performance in older women, published in the European Journal of Applied Physiology. 30 women aged 58 to 71. Of course, they got either creatine or placebo. That's the way they do these things. Again, a one-week study. The women on creatine increased their bench press by almost 4 pounds. They increased their leg press by over 11 pounds, and they had better balance and agility. So 58 to 71 year old women, not only getting stronger, not only getting more powerful, getting faster with improved balance. Study after study shows that older folks that use creatine get amazing results. They get great results if they exercise. They get great results even if they don't exercise. They can lift more weight. They get faster. They get stronger. They get more powerful. Their muscles don't fatigue as fast. And get this. This is very important, especially for the ladies. You know that when women do resistance training, their bones get stronger as well, right?
11: Yeah.
10: You know, now, get this. When you resistance train with creatine, your bones tend to get stronger even faster. So an all-around win-win. EverStrong is going to help the seniors to feel better, feel stronger, more energized, more powerful, faster, and it helps protect your bones.
11: Talk more about how unique this exclusive EverStrong formula is from Purity Products. It even has a finished product clinically studied, which showed an increase in upper body strength and power. But tell me what's in it and why you like it so much. I mean, this is more than just creatine, right?
10: Oh, absolutely. I mean, EverStrong, this is a very comprehensive formula. I didn't want people to just feel stronger when they use creatine. You know, we're dealing with people in their 50s, 60s, 70s. I wanted people to feel more comfortable as well. So not only did I use the finest creatine money can buy, the stuff from Europe, the Pure creatine, I also added something called coffee berry extract. And coffee berry extract, a powerful antioxidant, stronger than blueberries and strawberries, helping to protect the muscles, helping to protect the brain, because we know our antioxidant systems aren't as strong as they used to be in our 20s and 30s. But I also added some vitamin D, because vitamin D, incredibly good for the muscles as well as the immune system and the bones. So this is an all-around win-win. You got your vitamin D, you got your fruit XB for your joints, you got your coffee berry extract for the antioxidant protection, and of course the finest creatine money can buy. Best of all, today it's free. Purity knows you're going to see these benefits. Hey, we're talking about strength. We're talking about power. We're talking about energy. We're talking about supporting thinking, bone health. This is a wonderful product. When you try it, you're going to love it. You're going to feel the difference, and it's fast. A week or two, you're going to feel more powerful. Purity wants you to have a free bottle. I know later in the show, you're going to give out that phone number.
11: Sure will. You know, we mentioned how great creatine works for women. Take a moment and share that story you told me before the show about the award-winning 70-year-old senior swimmer who uses EverStrong.
10: Right, right. Emma Karen, I'm looking at her picture right now. I printed it out for the show. 70 years old. This picture, she's got 6 medals around her neck. It's the 2015 National Senior Olympic Games. You know, she writes to us that she was getting a little tired during her workouts at age 70. Of course, she didn't have that same stamina, but she fortunately heard about our EverStrong formula. She started using it and almost right away was invigorated in her workouts and had more energy throughout the day. I'm quoting from her. She says, I feel My investment in Everstrong was one of the best choices I ever made. It's always a morale booster when people think I'm 50. She looks fantastic.
11: Wow.
10: And I hear this stuff all the time. This isn't one of those vitamins, like a multivitamin, you take it, you don't really notice the difference. This is a substance that you can use to help get some of that youthful vim and vigor back, get some of that strength back. It's wonderful.
11: You know, Purity's given away a free bottle of Everstrong, but Purity products didn't stop there. In fact, you insisted that they also give away a free bottle of their B12 energy melts, which are great for instant energy. Now, I know that you love this combination. Tell us about the incredible double free offer.
10: Yeah, you know, when I think about creatine, when I think about Everstrong, I think about muscular energy. I think about muscular power, but it's all about energy and feeling great, feeling energized. And the next thing I think about when I think about energy is B12. When you think about energy, think B12. And the problem is for 50-plusers like you and me, we're not absorbing the B12 as well as we used to in our 60s, 70s, 80s. So when you supplement with B12, you tend to bump back up those B12 levels. And that's what Purity's B12 energy melts are all about. They're fantastic. They melt in your mouth. 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
11: 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All right, so we were so busy at the top of the show. This Everstrong formula does so much for us. We haven't even touched on the incredible brain benefits. I mean, some of these studies you sent me are absolutely incredible. As you know, I'm very into nootropics. The anti-aging community has taken a keen interest in creatine, specifically the cognitive benefits of creatine.
10: Oh, absolutely. This is one of those areas where creatine really shines. You see, what we need to understand is that your brain, even though it's only 2% of your body's weight, it utilizes 20% of your body's energy. This is a very thirsty organ for energy. And just like your muscles soak up the creatine like a sponge, because this is a naturally occurring molecule in the body, it passes right through the blood-brain barrier your brain neurons soak it up like a sponge, and it increases your creatine phosphate reserves in your brain. So now, in your brain, you have more readily available resources to do what? To recharge those neuronal batteries to make more energy inside the brain. So basically, what do you notice? Well, your memory is supported. And scientists have done some amazing research here. They found that people that take creatine, it supports their memory. It actually helps the brain to utilize oxygen better. It supports memory in people that are sleep deprived. It's been shown to help people add numbers quicker and for longer periods of time without mental fatigue. Get this study. Just 5 days of 8 grams of creatine supported mental tasks in subjects that were getting rapid fire questions. Scientists were asking them math questions and science questions over and over and over, and they found the folks on creatine didn't fatigue as quickly mentally. So this is amazing stuff. It's like a turbo booster for your brain. It's like a supercharger for your muscles. It recharges all your cellular batteries, so all of your cells, tissues, and organs have more readily available energy.
11: All right, Doc, I love that Everstrong appeals to athletes and people who want to get more reps in the gym, maybe get some extra power in their workouts. But you're also saying there's a big push in the nutritional community to encourage people in their 40s, 50s, 60s, 70s, and even 80s to leverage the power of creatine to stay fit, strong, and healthy. In fact, you say creatine is going mainstream. You know, I shared the story with you before. My mom, who's in her late 70s now, she's taking creatine. She works out a couple of days a week, 3 days a week. She goes to Nautilus, does the free weights because she's got osteoporosis. She wants to maintain her muscle mass and she wants to make her bones stronger. And as you pointed out, creatine helps to do that. And then the other 3 days during the week, she'll go and she'll swim. Now, she's not trying to get big or strong or anything like that. But even at her age, creatine has benefits.
10: Oh, yeah. And what blows me away about that story, because you told me before, is that her medical doctor recommended creatine for her. And that just goes to show how much more mainstream this is. It's called Everstrong, and it supports the muscles. It supports your power, your strength, your speed. If you're an athlete, you're certainly going to love it. But even if you're not an athlete, you notice the difference. Let's go to another study, one more review study. This out of the journal Current Aging Science, December 2013. I thought this was very cool because the researchers looked at the body of research out there on creatine in seniors without exercise. They wanted to see what happens when seniors take creatine and they don't even exercise. So I'm quoting here. Creatine supplementation without associated resistance training seems to enhance muscular strength, power, and endurance, increase lean body mass. For those that don't know what that is, they're talking about muscle, and improve the functional capacity of the elderly. They go on to talk about how it supports bone health as well, and then they finish with this. Creatine supplementation without training in the elderly could potentially delay atrophy of muscle and improve endurance and strength. So here again, we see bottom line, creatine is very, very effective. It's going to help you to feel stronger whether you exercise or not. It supports your strength and power, your brain health, and on top of that, it supports your bone health. I mean, when you think about it, this almost sounds too good to be true, right?
11: Right. Yeah.
10: If you're a person that never heard about this and you're listening to us, you would think this sounds too good to be true, right?
11: Yeah.
10: But it is true. Hundreds and hundreds of human studies back up what we're talking about. You're going to love the benefits you get with this Everstrong formula.
11: That's incredible. 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You just pay for shipping. 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We'll give that number out again later in the show. But first, Dr. Levin, now listeners can only get Everstrong, this clinically tested creatine blend, from Purity Products, right?
10: Oh, absolutely. Yeah.
11: I know it combines the creatine with the vitamin D, the coffee berry, the fruit XB boron. And for those who don't know, talk about how these work so well together. There's a synergy, and it's also a great value, too. I know we have a free bottle today, but if you wanted to buy all of these things separately, it would cost a small fortune, wouldn't it?
10: Oh, absolutely. I mean, if you went out and bought the CreaPure creatine, that's the purest, finest creatine from Europe, if you bought that, and then you went out and bought a separate antioxidant formula and a separate joint formula and the vitamin D, yeah, that's going to cost you $80, $90, $100 a month. But you're not going to spend that today, not with Purity Products, and you're not even going to spend half that. You're not spending $45, $50 because today it's free. Your job is to be one of the first 1,000 callers and take it seriously. This stuff flies out the door on the big radio stations. Be one of the first 1,000 callers. You get your B12 energy melts and your EverStrong. You just pay $6.95 for shipping. We want to get it right out to you. We want you to try this out. We want you to be the judge for yourself. Don't take my word for it. Try it. Look in the mirror. Go to the gym. Lift some weights. Play. Do whatever you do. See if you don't feel better.
11: All right, let's talk about how you take this. You have these easy-to-swallow tablets, which are super easy to swallow. It also comes in a very refreshing cherry berry powder. So how do you like to take it? And can people just choose the tablets or the powder when they call in for the free bottle today?
10: Yeah, you can choose tablets or powder. I personally use both. You know, on my workout days or days I'm making a protein shake, on days I'm juicing, let's face it, juicing is becoming very big these days. So if you're doing something like that, the cherry berry powder is fantastic. You just take a scoop, dump it right into your juice, dump it into your protein shake, and that's a great way to take it. But if you don't do that stuff, I mean, the tablets are super convenient. They're small, they're coated, they're easy to swallow. It's wonderful stuff.
11: Now, I know you're chomping at the bit to tell us a little more about the study that Purity did on the EverStrong powder. They tested golfers, and right. Purity found out that not only were these golfers getting stronger and more explosive, but they were driving the golf ball, get this, 14 yards further. That's amazing.
10: I have such a big smile on my face right now. I'm remembering when the researchers came back and gave us this information. I mean, we were bouncing off the walls. This is so exciting. The researchers called this a seminal study in sports nutrition, and this is on our EverStrong formula, the product we're talking about right now, the EverStrong powder. So double-blind, placebo-controlled study, 30 golfers took the EverStrong powder for 1 month. No exercise, nothing different. Just took our EverStrong powder for 1 month. In 1 month, they were banging the golf ball 14 yards further. Not
11: wow.
10: only that, 6% more power on the bench press, more explosive. They could lift the weight faster.
11: Hold on. Guys spend hundreds of dollars on new clubs to drive the ball further.
10: So, Trevor, you can spend $500 on a driver and pick up 5 yards, right? This is 14 yards. People shouldn't just ho-hum about this or yawn about this. This is amazing because, let's face it, this was a golf study, but more explosiveness, more speed, more power. This should help all sports. So if you're a tennis player, if you're a jogger, if you're any kind of an athlete, this has ramifications across the board. But again, these golfers, 1 month on this EverStrong powder we're talking about today, banging the golf ball 14 yards further. Can you imagine? You get your bottle of EverStrong, you don't tell your buddies, take it for a month, and you go out and you're banging the ball 14 yards past them. They don't know what hit them.
11: Wow. All right, we just got a few minutes left here. I want you to recap this amazing story today about creatine, what you like to call the molecule of strength. Who needs it? And what about this double free bottle offer today with the EverStrong plus the B12 energy melts?
10: You know what? My one concern with this show is that literally it sounds too good to be true, right?
11: Right.
10: Like when I tell folks about EverStrong,
11: right.
10: I'm afraid they're going to think I'm making this up. It's not possible, right? You know, I know how you feel because 6, 7, 8 years ago when I started to read about creatine, I almost couldn't believe it. I said to myself, if it's really this good with an excellent safety profile, how come everybody's not using it? But I started to use it and I noticed some incredible benefits. It's just phenomenal. And it's as simple as this. You're going to get on the EverStrong. You're going to try it. You're going to get stronger. You're going to get more powerful. You can look in the mirror and see the difference. There's hundreds and hundreds of human studies backing this up. These aren't studies with a hamster in a lab somewhere. We're talking human studies. I call this stuff muscle fertilizer. It's that great. And of course, we didn't just add the CreaPure creatine. We've discussed that. We added the Fruit XB. Remember that? Joint health. We added the coffee berry extract, that phenomenal antioxidant that's more potent than blueberries and strawberries for powerful antioxidant protection. I added the vitamin D because it's so important across the board, great for bone health, but also for seniors, vitamin D so important for muscles, especially as we get older, for strength and coordination. So this is a very comprehensive formula. Again, this would easily cost you $80, $90, $100 to replicate on your own, but today it's free. And not only that, let's not forget about the B12 energy melts, because we're talking about energy here today. And when you think energy, you think B12. B12 is critical for making red blood cells to carry oxygen to the tissues. The biotin in there is great for the hair, skin, and nails. 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You're just paying for the shipping. 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It never happens. 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
1: A big meeting. I'm Paul Stevens, Fox News. President Trump gearing up to host a state dinner for Chinese leader Xi Jinping next week. Fox's Peter Ducey.
2: Before the Xi sit-down, the president attends the United Nations General Assembly and plans to huddle with Gulf leaders at a critical moment in the Iran war. Asked to preview his remarks to the UN, the president is reflecting on last year's visit. Hoping to control coverage, President Trump posted today, effective immediately, I am banning fake news CNN, MS Now, and Politico from the White House as a result of their constant reporting fake news.
3: It's really just cumulative stories over the last few years. You get sick of it.
2: For decades, CNN, like Fox, has been part of a rotating five-network TV pool, with crews traveling with the president all around the world.
1: Now, all this coming after the president tried to bar reporters with the Associated Press from the Oval Office and other press events. Following an April 2025 lawsuit, a federal judge ruled that the president's actions were unconstitutional. The Trump administration is trying to appeal that. After months of talks, President Trump says a major security deal with Denmark and Greenland has been reached, expanding U.S. military presence there.
4: President Trump declaring victory in this historic deal with Greenland and Denmark, writing in a Truth Social post that the deal, quote, I am pleased to announce the United States of America has entered into an agreement with the Kingdom of Denmark and Greenland that gives the United States permanent control over security and all other needs in Greenland, completely addressing all of our many U.S. concerns there. Will be no cost to the United States. We will immediately begin the process of developing a large military presence in the appropriate part of Greenland. Additionally, from now on, no U.S. adversary can ever have a base in Greenland, have a military presence in Greenland, or make sensitive investments in Greenland without our express written approval.
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5: 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The average price for diesel in Nebraska is now $6.15 a gallon, up 35 cents from a week ago and $1.04 from a month ago. Here in the metro, it's even higher at $6.20 a gallon. Regular gas is now averaging $4.28 statewide, up 14 cents from last week and 29 cents from last month, which is about the same as here in Omaha. Nebraska's August preliminary unemployment rate is 2.9%. Seasonally adjusted, the rate is unchanged from July and the same as a year ago in August. Nebraska football wraps up non-conference play this evening when the Huskers host the Fighting Hawks of North Dakota at Memorial Stadium. Both teams are unbeaten. Kickoff is at 6:15. And Tom Osborne was inducted as the 28th member of the Nebraska Hall of Fame in a ceremony at the State Capitol Rotunda yesterday. I'm David Martin.
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6: Today will be a mostly cloudy day with temperatures reaching up into the mid to upper 70s, and it will be humid. We'll see on and off chances of isolated thundershowers throughout the day. During the Husker game, there is a possibility a thunderstorm could cause a delay. It's a low chance, but it is a possibility. From the First Alert 6 Weather Center, I'm meteorologist Bo Fogle.
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8: Welcome to Guarding Your Nest Egg, and along with Mike Lester, I'm Cheryl White. What would you say has been the worst year to retire in the last century? Don't give me a guess yet, Mike.
9: Okay. Standing by. Boy, that's a tough one, though. Okay, great. Right now, I mean, just before the show, I was sending you Instagram videos of the dog that looks like Chewbacca.
8: Yes, you did. Yes, you did.
9: I want one of those dogs. I mean, first of all, I love dogs. I love animals in general. But if I could have a Chewbacca dog, that would be so cool. Yeah,
8: it would be cool.
9: Right.
8: Okay, but let's start with the worst year to retire in the last century. What would you think?
9: Well, there's a lot of years in there, Cheryl.
8: There are many years, yes.
9: Yes. I mean, things come to mind. So if you retired right when markets crashed, that wouldn't be great. If you retired right when, fuel prices got terrible, that wouldn't be great.
8: Uh-huh.
9: Inflation time, you would think, kind of late 70s, early 80s, the stuff that was going on back then, Jimmy Carter kind of messed things up for people that needed loans, but it was potentially good to retire because CD rates were high.
8: You're dancing a little.
9: I'm dancing because I can't pick one. That's the problem. There's good and bad, and it depends on what somebody's situation is.
8: True. I mean,
9: you could benefit from inflation if you had great interest rates at the bank, potentially you weren't borrowing money, or you could get hurt. I don't know. I'm going to go with 1987.
8: 1987. Well, the guy who came up with the 4% rule? He says that, I'm not going to give you his year yet because I think a lot of people would have guessed 1929. And October of 1929 would have been especially bad considering the stock market crash shortly thereafter. But he says that in his research, the worst year to retire may have been 1968.
9: Okay. He's been researching this. I wasn't researching it before the show today. Okay. Why 1968?
8: Well, he says stocks encountered a prolonged bear market that lasted until the early 1980s, and you were talking about 1980s. And he says really the thing that made that so bad was inflation, because inflation peaked at, 13.5% in 1980?
9: Yep.
8: So that he thinks was probably the worst year, 68, but it really went on for quite a while.
9: Well, I think the issue is that it went on for a while, not just 68, but had you retired in 68 and you had a prolonged situation there where markets didn't really recover and you had all the inflation and that, that's an issue. So, but also depending on how you're invested. So markets weren't helping very much. But if you think back, Cheryl, I don't think as many people were invested in markets as there are now. So for example, we think of individuals for the most part being invested in markets, but that's usually through their retirement plan at work.
8: Mm-hmm.
9: Right. And then they'll have other investments too. But one of the reasons so many people are invested now in the stock market is because the 401k or other retirement plan at work that you have has largely replaced the pension programs, right? There are still pension programs out there, but it's largely replaced it. So if you were retiring on a fixed income, say in 1968, maybe you had a pension and, whatever the income else you may have had coming in, then, things kept getting more and more expensive, but your income wasn't keeping up, then would have been a tough time. So that makes sense.
8: How do you think that compares with today, other than participation in the stock market? Do you think we're better prepared today putting together a financial plan to weather whatever happens with the economy?
9: Well, I think we can be, but things like, we hear things like, it was a prolonged bear market, right? So bear markets aren't typically great. I mean, they're not always bad, but it's not typically great for growing your assets in the market. In other words, we need the market to do something if we're traditionally invested, meaning, hey, I own stocks or I own bonds. In order to get growth out of that, we need some sort of movement to the upside for more traditional investments. Now, if you're working with a financial advisor that can help you outside of that, which largely is what we do, so we're looking at all of the investment options, Cheryl. That's why I talk about it all the time. If you understand what all of your investment options are, it doesn't have to be as simple as the only way you can win is if the stock market's up, right? So there are investments that will go up or pay you an income regardless of whether or not the market's up. There are investments that will pay you if the market's just flat. There are investments that will pay you if the market is down. So a lot of times when we're investing, particularly in retirement plans at work or maybe just a very, very traditional financial firm that says, I built a traditional portfolio for you, it's diversified, don't worry, just hang in there. Well, that diversification usually means that there's a stock component and there's a fixed component or a bond component, and that's the diversification. Maybe there's large cap, mid cap, small cap in there, but overall, the stock market still needs to do well to get growth, or the bond market still needs to do well to get growth. And that's where it can be problematic if you aren't looking at what all the options are. And so, we're constantly having that conversation. Cheryl, I know we've got volatility, but hanging in there, by the way, has worked for a while now. You didn't really have to be all that tactical in markets to make money because there's just been a lot of lift. But if you're retired or you're making that transition to retirement, you realize it's not always going to go up and you probably want to know what the options are.
8: Of course. So when you talk about options, it doesn't come until you have the conversation, right? Because you don't know what options might be right for any given person or couple or family until you actually kind of get to know them a little bit.
9: Well, I think so. Everybody's a little bit different. So we're just getting to know everybody on an individual basis. And as an individual, that means usually, you know, you and your family, but it's all goals oriented. At the end of the day, what is it you're looking to accomplish? I'm thinking of a conversation I had a couple days ago with a gentleman. He reached out because he's going to make this transition into retirement. He's thinking about doing it towards the end of this year. He's early 60s. He's been working for the government. So if you work for the government, typically you have what's called a TSP. That's his version of, say, a 401k. So he's got his TSP account. He knows what his expenses are. He knows how much he's got set aside for retirement. And now he just wants to have a conversation about all of the options. And he'll talk to us and probably a couple other people, but he's heard us on the radio and kind of likes the laid back approach. Like, all right, listen, we'll sit down. We'll do an analysis of your current portfolio. So in his case, it's a TSP, right? For somebody else, it might be a 401k or a 403b or a trust account, a brokerage account, something like that. Mm-hmm. But, you know, people are in a situation where, you know, what they have is what they have. And then we're going to talk about his expenses. We're going to talk about his family. We're going to talk about life expectancy and inflation. We're going to do income planning. We're going to do tax planning. I mean, we're going to do all of that. But the idea is to get him to a place and get his family to a place where, all right, come January 1st, 2027, because he's identified wanting, you know, the end of this year is his target retirement date, to map it out for him, to show him exactly what it looks like. So things like, how much money can he pull out of his portfolio without running out of money, adjusted for inflation and taxes moving forward? Given all the investment options that are available, in our mind, at least, what's the best mix? How can we build the most efficient portfolio for him? Efficiency meaning maximum return, minimum risk, minimum fees, right? That's efficiency. And then how can we be active in the management of this, because things are going to change over time? And we want to make sure we're looking at all of the options and we're staying liquid. And as things evolve, we can evolve with him and for him. And then what's going to happen is he's going to get the comprehensive financial plan. He's going to get all the analysis. We'll include all the income planning and the tax planning. And then on top of that, he was interested in estate planning. So we're going to get him the free will and trust, and all that'll go into a package. Hopefully he decides we're providing enough value to where they'll want to work with us. But even if he doesn't, I feel like, you know, we've at least empowered him to make better decisions moving forward.
8: 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Now, the comprehensive financial plan is complementary if you are at least 55, maybe you've already retired, and you've put aside $250,000 or more for retirement. And when you receive that comprehensive financial plan, complementary, Talon Wealth will also give you the gift of a will and trust. Call 402-295-0000. That's 402-295-0000. Why right now? Because we can take your call and

0: right? All right, fine. You know, mm-hmm. I'll just do it. Right? That's just, it's settling. You settled for something. You didn't love it, right? You just kind of like, well, it doesn't sound so bad. I'll take it. And we do that in life. I mean, there's a lot of ways that we've done that, I think, over time when we think back. But I don't like the idea of people settling with their life savings, because the settling, to me, usually means there's been bad advice along the way, and it didn't work out so well. And so there are some trust issues there, right? It's not easy to trust people with your life savings. I mean, that's important. I think that when we're retired or close to it, we're just bombarded. I mean, every financial advisor in the country would like to work with us, right? So that can be exhausting. Sometimes people just settle because of that. There's just too much. And then sometimes we just settle because it's not that we're not getting enough information, but it's probably too much information and too little of what maybe makes the most sense for individuals. And I think too many financial advisors or too many firms spend too little time listening and too much time telling. Right? Just constantly telling people, well, that they would say something like, well, I'm an expert and this is what you should be afraid of. So this is how you should invest your money, because, it's just all directed at them. Well, oh gosh, you've never been retired before. Oh, okay. Well, they're telling you, well, I'm the retirement expert and I'm this and I'm that. And, you know, this is what you should do with your money and this is what you should do with your life. I mean, that could be exhausting, right? And if too many people are doing that, you might settle. And the problem is, if you're not having a conversation with somebody who can just, you know, sort of sit back and go, okay, let's just have a regular conversation about you, what's important to you, what's important to your family, what are you looking to accomplish? Okay, now let's take a step back. Let's identify, okay, so you're retired or you're retiring, you need income. Let's look at things that provide income. I mean, I hear that all the time on the radio. Oh, income, income, income. But they're almost always talking about annuities, right? I would never use an annuity for income. And people are like, well, Mike, everybody else says they're great. I'm like, they're not great. They're terrible for income because it's not actually income. They just keep paying you out of your own pocket, right? If you gave me $100,000, and I gave you $5,000 a year on that because I told you were getting 5%. And then at the end of the year, you had $95,000 and you looked at me and said, like, yeah, I gave you 5%. There's your income. You better kick me in the shin and go, no, that's not what I thought, right? I thought I was going to get actual income. And so that's the reason we don't do the annuity. So take the annuities off and then let's have a conversation about what you're looking to accomplish. There are plenty of investments out there that will not only provide income, not only provide protection, and also provide income, right, over time or growth and everything else, not at the risk of your principal. But the people that sell the annuities aren't willing to tell you about them because the investments I'm talking about don't pay commissions, right? They're more liquid. They don't pay commissions. You're not locked in for the rest of your life. I don't like locking people's money up for the rest of their life. I don't like taking commissions because if somebody did that to me, I would be unhappy about it, right? And I wouldn't do something to somebody else that I wouldn't let somebody do to me.
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2: Now, back to Guarding Your Nest Egg with Mike Lester, the founder of Talon Wealth.
11: Welcome back. This is Guarding Your Nest Egg with Mike Lester. Mike, we were just talking off air about fingernails. Acrylic.
12: Well, we talked about a couple things, but I was waiting for it. I'm like, oh, fingernails.
11: Acrylic nails.
12: Yes. Okay.
11: Yeah. Well, he's right about that. But yeah, these acrylic nails that look like sneakers, they're amazing.
12: Yes. Yeah. If you wonder what we do off air, we talk and we send each other messages.
11: Yeah, we do.
12: Yeah, we do. That's what it is.
11: Okay. Let's talk about, this is such a hard turn. I don't even know a segue for this, so I'm just going to do it. Long-term care insurance.
12: Sure.
11: Because I saw a Market Watch question. It was sent in by a reader who said, I want to retire at 55, but don't even try to sell me long-term care insurance, because I've seen many parents of friends and family find out their long-term care plans are basically useless. So I wanted to ask you about that. Do you think that's accurate?
12: Yeah. So
11: generally speaking.
12: Yes. But not in all cases. So I can kind of walk you through. I'll give you my personal experience with long-term care, and personal meaning just my family and, you know, this career. I mean, if you go back, I mean, people hear the show, but we don't talk a lot about history, but I've been doing this for almost 28 years. And, you know, a big part of that 28 years ago was the insurance industry. So the insurance industry was a much bigger part of my career 25 years ago than it is now. And insurance companies do things like long-term care insurance, life insurance, and also, you know, the annuities. So if you wonder, you know, well, geez, why is this guy got a bone to pick with some of these things? You know, because I did it, right? I was a part of it. I know all the ins and outs and how it works and all of that. And so the long-term care, not everybody knows this, Cheryl. We didn't always have a radio show, right? I was 27 years ago. You know, I had a company, but I didn't have offices and a radio show. I was, I would get meetings and I'd go to people's houses and we'd sit down, and long-term care was one of the products that we had. And I was working for a company that was big on long-term care insurance. And, you know, we'd go out and do meetings and they'd kind of send out a team. And I was always uncomfortable with it. It was sort of like, you know, two salespeople go in and they just gang up on, you know, this couple that's retired. And, you know, the sales pitch was, it was uncomfortable. It was like just trying to explain to people about all the terrible things that are going to happen to them in retirement and all the expense. And oh my gosh, but if you had this long-term care plan, then, you know, it'll pay for it. It'll be okay. And, but the intent on the insurance agent is to sell the policy to get the commission, right? Then they just walk away. And then, so back to your question, these people dealing with problems with their long-term care insurance, I'm not going to say all the time, but you know, by the time you need the long-term care insurance, the chances of you actually working with the advisor that sold it to you, or the not even advisors, the insurance agent that sold it to you, they probably retired, right, or moved somewhere else. And what happened in the industry is, you know, a ton of it was sold, in my experience, mostly based on fear tactics, and then people paid premiums, agents got commissions, and then when they really needed it, it didn't pay, or it got so expensive they had to cancel it. So, no, I totally agree with that. It was a business that, I mean, still is, I think, in a lot of ways, but you're selling people something they may never need, mm-hmm. right? They hope they never need, and the insurance company hopes you never need it as well, and they're just spreading the risk of a bunch. I mean, think of, like, you know, homeowners insurance. So, you know, clearly, you know, you're paying a ton of money for homeowners insurance, hoping you never collect, right? You don't want to lose your house or have a major thing happen. Long-term care is very, very similar to that. But people are losing their long-term care plans because in order to get those plans sold, the insurance companies based the premium on a number because it looked good on paper. You get this much coverage for this much of a payment on a monthly basis. But in the contracts, they left the ability to increase premiums over time. And when the person was selling it to them, they didn't explain that your premium can go up over time, or that your benefits would be limited over time. So we're not opposed to protecting yourself from the expense of things like, you know, nursing home costs or home health care costs and all of that. But we do want to help educate people on what their options are.
11: Well, that's my question. What are some of the options then?
12: My favorite option is finding out that you have a financial plan and assets that are efficient enough to cover it in case you need it, right? So we do need to answer that question and make sure that if it does happen, you're in a situation that you can cover it and it doesn't affect your retirement or your family long term.
11: Mm-hmm.
12: But the options are, you know, first of all, I'd like to be able to, like I said, cover it out of my own investments. So I've got an efficient enough portfolio where if I have to take care of it, I can on my own. Self-insure would be another way to say that. But you have to be able to define that for people. The other thing would be you could certainly buy a long-term health insurance plan, but I don't think that, again, we're not advocates of that. It's essentially health insurance, so you still have to qualify based on health questions that you answer, and then you get rated, and you pay a certain rate based on that. But my preference for someone that, you know, maybe there's a family history and they think there's a high probability that they would benefit from the insurance would be to use life insurance to make that happen. And the reason I mention that is life insurance and long-term care insurance or health insurance are very similar in the sense that the rate that you pay, and it's called a premium with it when it comes to health insurance or just insurance companies in general, the premium that you pay is typically based on your age and your health. And you could say that about long-term care insurance, health insurance, life insurance, you know, all of that. So if the premium that you pay is based on that and you have to do the survey and, you know, maybe do background checks on health and then blood tests and everything else, then I wouldn't personally do long-term care insurance. What I would do is buy a life insurance policy that has a provision that allows me to use my death benefit to pay for long-term care. And those do exist. So anytime somebody asks me, it's important. We just try to work that into a financial plan. And so why do I choose the life insurance or the long-term care policy? Well, the reason is I like investments that have a stated outcome, right? A guaranteed outcome. If okay. I buy long-term care insurance, the outcome could be I pay into it every year for the rest of my life and I never actually need long-term care. So I made all of those payments for nothing. It's kind of like term life insurance. Right. You pay and pay and pay, hoping you never need it, and it just never pays out. Well, if you use life insurance to cover long-term care, then what happens is you're making the payments, you know, every single month or every single year, however they have the premium set up, but you're guaranteed to benefit, right? And benefit's kind of a strong word. I mean, when it comes to, I don't know if you benefit by dying, but,
11: I don't know.
12: But there's a guaranteed outcome. So if you have a plan that says, all right, if I need long-term care insurance, I can use the life insurance or the death benefit from the policy to cover it. But if I never need long-term care insurance, a death benefit from the life insurance policy goes back into my estate, right? And hopefully effectively just refunding back all of the premiums you paid in, then plus some, you have something that effectively becomes a wash, or maybe even better than a wash, if you never need the long-term care. But if you need the long-term care, you have it. So that's the way that we would solve that problem. is effective financial planning can answer a lot of those questions, whether you need it or not. And if you're in a situation where you need it, let's come up with a plan that is either a benefit to you if you need it, and if you don't need it, it still benefits your estate.
11: Well, it makes sense. 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Mike, before we go to break, I want you to think about something, okay? Because when we come back, I'm going to ask you about some questions that you've received from clients or potential clients that surprised you. You've been doing this a long time. So are you
12: surprises? Okay.
11: Yeah. Any questions that you thought, no one's ever asked that before? Think about that.
12: Okay.
11: All right.
12: I have to go back a little ways. Sorry. I'll figure it out.
11: All right. Stay with us. We have more ahead as Guarding Your Nest Egg with Mike Lester continues.

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2: Today will be a mostly cloudy day with temperatures reaching up into the mid to upper 70s, and it will be humid. We'll see on and off chances of isolated thundershowers throughout the day. During the Husker game, there is a possibility a thunderstorm could cause a delay. It's a low chance, but it is a possibility. From the First Alert 6 Weather Center, I'm meteorologist Bo Fogle.
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4: Guarding Your Nest Egg. That's the name of the show with Mike Lester. I'm Cheryl White. It's all about protecting your principal, I suppose, Mike, if we put it in different terms.
5: Yeah, I mean, nest egg, at least our generation, the people that we work with, I think, we know what the nest egg is. Hence,
4: yeah, we do.
5: Guarding your nest egg, hence talon wealth. You know, it's this idea of an eagle and a nest and protecting that nest egg.
4: Mm-hmm.
5: Absolutely.
4: So before the break, I asked you, what questions have you been asked in your career? You've been doing this for a long time.
5: Well, I can't go
4: now
5: through all of them.
4: No, yeah. No. What are some questions that you had never been asked before? And when you heard them, you went, I don't think anyone's ever asked me that.
5: What color underwear are you wearing?
4: No. Oh. I think that was a former president. But anyway.
5: Okay, yeah. On the break, I was thinking about this, and I thought, everybody's unique but similar. So when we do financial planning and stuff like that, it's similar but different. I thought of something that I was trying to stay away, and I'll explain this in a second. I was trying to stay away from another topic and come up with something that was more unique. And one of the most unique questions that I've had was related to some clients that we have that have a llama farm.
4: Oh.
5: Right. And just having conversations with them about their llama farm and then trying to incorporate that into income, right, in retirement. And
4: okay.
5: I was fascinated. I've never actually seen a llama, but I mean, I've seen them in pictures, but not in person. And then, you know, being a kid of the early 70s and 80s, Sesame Street always had this thing that they would play. Some song is called Me and My Llama or something. Listeners, I think, go. And it's this kid taking their llama to the dentist to brush their teeth. Do you remember that?
4: No.
5: No. It's really obscure, but the things stick in my brain. And they said they had a llama farm, right? And I could just think of the song, Me and My Llama from Sesame Street. Mm. And then, so I asked them, do you sell these llamas? And they're like, well, no. Like, well, you're going to wind up with a lot of llamas. So I think they're going to sell them at some point. But that was what came to mind when I was looking for an interesting story. But then I think just on a more financial planning basis, I was trying not to get on my soapbox, but to dial it back to what we're talking about, you know, we talk about annuities, but we don't talk about annuities in terms of we're trying to convince you to get into annuities. We're the complete opposite, literally the polar opposite of annuities. We're saying, well, you know, I wouldn't sell my mother an annuity and nobody else should either, right? And it's created a little bit of a stir, but first of all, I believe in wholeheartedly in that, and it all comes from a very truthful place. I can back it up on paper. I can show you the math on why we would never do it, and you mm-hmm. shouldn't do it either. But the question would go back to, I have been asked, so Mike, have you ever seen a situation where somebody benefited significantly from an annuity? And it's a very fair question to ask. And again, because of what we talk about, I've been asked the question. And so the honest answer would be yes. And then they would say, well, okay, what was the situation? I said, well, they died, right?
4: Mm-hmm.
5: It was a very dark, you know, and they're like, oh, well, what does that mean? So if you really get into the nuts and bolts of how they work, the annuities are from life insurance companies, you know, and life insurance is opposite of annuities. It's the opposite side of the coin. And I could get into the details, but I won't do it right now. So the way that you benefit most from a lot of the annuity products that are out there, you know, the biggest benefit I've seen is just dying.
4: Can you explain that a little bit?
5: Yeah, because the death benefits that are involved. So there are certain annuity contracts out there that there's your money, right? So it's the money that you have available to you. And then there's what's called an income benefit. That's just funny money, right? So there's your money. That's a real number. There's an income benefit. It's what they'll pay you on a monthly or an annual basis. That's fuzzy math. That's not real money. And then there's the money that they'll pay you if you die. And that's why it's related to life insurance, because the death benefit provisions on the annuity contracts can mimic death benefit provisions on life insurance. And the way to typically do best, right now I'm thinking about some what they call fixed indexed annuities that are out there that people are selling. Sometimes there's a death benefit that is significantly more than the actual account value. And so what that means is, in order to get the benefit that's more than the actual account value, you actually have to die, and it's not really that beneficial. The reason that I say that the income benefit, what they're telling, they're going to pay you as income or a pension to replace. I mean, I've heard it mentioned in several different ways, but, you know, hey, why don't you just set up a pension for yourself? Okay. You know, why don't you just set up something that'll take care of all of your basic needs so you never have to worry about it again? I mean, it sounds kind of good when it's phrased that way.
4: It really does.
5: Yeah. But if the math says, well, why don't you just set up something where you just take money out of your own account and the insurance company just hopes you die before it hits zero. I mean, that's what's happening when they do that, but that's not how they phrased it, right? That wasn't the sales pitch. So the reason that the conversation came up was because obviously we talk about annuities and how they work, and then people go, well, has there ever been a situation? Like, well, there has. It was because somebody put their money in an annuity account. They didn't use it. It had a death benefit. They died and it paid out to beneficiaries. And I don't even know if in that situation, the beneficiary did better than if they had just invested it in some other investment. I'm not even comparing it to other investment options, right? That would be the fair thing to do. What I'm saying is there was a benefit there. There are also some what are called variable annuity contracts out there that allow you to take income, and then over time, and then the death benefit would replace the principal investment. They work a lot of different ways. And so, I can see how, that potentially, is a benefit. But what I'm saying is the benefit typically to me that I've seen from a financial standpoint, meaning how can you get income off of annuities and keep your principal? It's usually tied to death. And I haven't seen a scenario where it wasn't tied to death on a guaranteed basis. And people aren't being honest when they don't tell you that. And so if it's me and I'm investing either for myself or my family or my clients, I would much rather have an investment that provides me the income, also protects my principal, and I don't have to die to get it, right?
4: Right.
5: And I'm saying this because where do annuities come from? Life insurance companies. What do life insurance companies do? Pay you when you die. I mean, it is what it is. And so all this advertising, like, wow, you should do this and you should do that and blah, blah, blah. It's going to be the greatest thing and it'll cover your income. Yeah, but what do I have to do to get it? Right. That's the question. Where does it come from? Don't forget, folks, it's life insurance companies. They pay commissions to people to sell these things to you. They're making it sound like it's the greatest thing since sliced bread, but they aren't telling you what all of your options are. And that's the point of sitting down for the comprehensive financial plan.
4: Absolutely.
5: Well, I mean, I'll show you every annuity you want to look at. We can do all the numbers, show you what they do, but we'll also show you everything else. We're just not going to push things that give us commission. First of all, fiduciaries, by law, they don't get paid before you do. Anybody who sells you an annuity and claims to be a fiduciary, as soon as they take that commission, they're immediately not a fiduciary because they got paid before you did.
4: Okay, I'll let that sink in for a second. Here's the number you can call if you'd like to talk more with Mike and his team at Talon Wealth Management about this, about annuities, life insurance, about what they do with their portfolios and how they can help you plan for your retirement. 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Now, you can also reach out online anytime at guardingyournestegg.com. And also, Mike, I'd like to invite everyone to check out your YouTube channel, because you have some great videos there that explain in more detail some of the topics that we talk about here on the show.
5: Well, a lot of different topics, yeah. Just want to see what we look like. There's another thing.
4: Yeah. To see what you look like. Yeah, absolutely.
5: Not that you would want to, but I mean, if you were curious. But yeah,
4: well, you usually have some great backgrounds too, you know, on those videos.
5: Well, yeah. I mean, that's what AI is for, right?
4: Yeah, that's what AI is for, to give you a good background.
5: Great background. Yeah.
4: So, Mike, what are some questions you're currently getting? When people are coming in to talk with you, is there any one big question, one overarching question that you're getting these days?
5: Well, there are plenty of questions that are, I think, general to any individual that's either getting close to retirement, or in retirement, or and just curious about returns and stuff. But you know, I think that one of the biggest questions that we're, you know, just from calls that we're getting lately is more and more interest in structured notes and how structured notes work. And I can totally identify with that, because historically it hasn't been something that's been marketed to individuals. I mean, for a lot of reasons. One, first of all, structured notes don't pay commissions, right? So we don't get paid a commission. It's not this product where, you know, if we can convince you to buy into it, we get paid a commission. So it's not that kind of a thing. It's an investment that is a part of portfolios that we do. So, you know, if you're in our portfolios, then the fee on your portfolio would, you know, be a part of that. But, you know, fees are fees, commissions are commissions. So we aren't incentivized to, you know, have this transaction where we get a commission. What happens is we're incentivized to help you protect and grow your portfolio. And people are curious, for a lot of reasons, I think, because a lot of the structured notes that we've been doing in the past, and I think in the future, will be curious to people. We were talking about a Tesla structured note, right, that we had done in the past. Mm-hmm. Again, it's not an offer now. It's just we want to let you know what's available. It's not an offer, because the way structured notes work is, you know, we set them up, and then our clients have the opportunity to benefit from structured notes that we set up, or people that have decided to work with us have opportunities to benefit from the structured notes that we've set up. You know, but we've been talking about a structured note we did with Tesla, and I won't get on to the details, but basically I think it was a 3-year structured note. The underlier was Tesla, so it was based on what Tesla's value would be from point A when we set it up to point B, which was 3 years down the road. We had 50% downside protection. So what that meant was, as long as Tesla wasn't down more than 50% from where we started, our clients wouldn't lose principal, as long as the bank that underwrote it didn't go out of business. But again, we're using, you know, very large banks to do this. So the probability of that is, you wouldn't lose principal. I think it was paying 18.25% per year. Well, people hear that like, wait a minute, there's an investment, 18.25% per year. And the only way I can lose money is if Tesla is worth less than 50% 3 years down the road, or the bank down the road had a problem. Like, yeah, I mean, and then, so now we've recently, again, it's not an offer, but we do a lot of these structured notes. We've had a note here recently that was based on the S&P gold and silver. We set that up for 4 years with 40% downside protection, meaning as long as none of the three were down more than 40% 3 years from when we set it up, the coupon or the payout was 18.75% per year. I mean, so sure, people hear these numbers and they wonder, okay, that's interesting. I haven't heard about that before. And again, it's not necessarily right for everybody. That's not an offer, but people are calling and going, well, what do you have now and what's available? And explain to me more about how it works. And so that's what we're doing. And I think, you know, our job is to educate individuals retired close to it about what all of their investment options are. I mean, if you've been listening to the show for any length of time, you'll hear me say that over and over again. And we're finding people are very uninformed about what all of the options are, including structured notes. And if you want more information, just give us a call.
4: That's right. You can call this number right now, 402-295-0000. Stick around. There's more ahead. Guarding Your Nest Egg with Mike Lester. 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
4: Guarding Your Nest Egg with Mike Lester.
6: Thanks for joining us for Guarding Your Nest Egg with Mike Lester. I'm Cheryl White. Mike, I was thinking about coordination.
7: Oh, coordination. Like riding a bike or?
6: No. I was thinking.
7: A unicycle. That's right.
6: Oh, my gosh.
7: That takes a lot of coordination.
6: Do you know how to do that?
7: Oh, I don't. I was always fascinated, though.
6: Me too. Yeah. I can't even ride my bike hands free.
7: If I asked my kids if they knew what a unicycle was, I don't think they would even know.
6: Might not.
7: All right.
6: Anyway, so coordination. I was thinking about coordination in terms of income sources, because as you were talking, I was thinking all these income sources, you know, that you might have in retirement, if you don't coordinate those, then you could end up with a costly error in terms of taxes or whatever, just because you pulled too much out of this account, or you weren't considering this, or you know what I mean?
7: Yeah, it's kind of an unforced error, right? Just lack of information, and you can make mistakes along the way. And let's face it, our tax system and the government is far from perfect, right? Not efficient. You can get yourself in trouble and not even know that you did. So it is a big part of the financial planning process, just helping people understand things. I would bet that probably the majority of our listeners aren't real familiar with LIMRA and how it works and even what it is. And when you don't know, or you're not working with an advisor that's going to help you understand it, it's an unforced error. And it can be very, very expensive. And I'm not going to get too far into it, Cheryl, but basically when you're 65 plus and you're on Medicare, there's Medicare Part A and Medicare Part B. And Medicare Part A, you're not paying for. You've already paid for that. But Medicare Part B, you do pay for. And there's different ways to pay for it. But for most people, it would be a deduction from their Social Security income, right? So when you look at what Social Security is going to pay you, kind of on the low end, it would be about $200. I'm rounding off here, but about $200 a month for your Medicare Part B premium. Now, what the government has is LIMRA. Again, there's two A's on this. People don't know that. L-I-M-R-A-A. And all it goes with taxes, you know, whether you're single or married, filing jointly or what have you. But at certain income brackets, your Medicare Part B premium can go up significantly. And it could happen for a lot of different reasons, but it's usually just income. Next thing you know, that Medicare Part B premium, again, I'm rounding off, but the low end is around $200 a month. The high end is around $700
6: a month. What? Seriously?
7: Yeah, seriously.
6: Wow.
7: So you, and not just you, I mean, you and your spouse, right? Because if you're, again, married and filing jointly. So literally, you know, without knowing it, a lot of people could be in a situation like, well, it was great. I made all this money. Or, hey, I did all these Roth conversions, or, you know, whatever the reason is. And suddenly you've got an extra $1,000 a month, 500 each, you know, for a year or sometimes more. So again, sort of, you know, unnecessary, you know, once you sell the property or once you do the conversion or once you can't walk it back and say, oh, I didn't mean to do that. It's important to the financial planning process. I don't care how much money you have, an extra $1,000 a month, again, through like an unforced error, just because, you know, nobody took the time to actually do the math for you is, and it does happen, right? So sometimes it's great to have a windfall. But what the financial advisor should be doing, or at least what we would do, is say, hey, listen, this investment's worked out really, really good. I think that we should probably go ahead and capitalize on this. You're going to have to pay capital gains taxes on it. And, oh, by the way, your Medicare Part B premium, because of Lyra, is going to be $700 a month instead of $200 for the next year. But wouldn't you like to know that ahead of time?
6: I would.
7: Right? So it's the cost of doing business, right, with our tax system. Far too many people wind up in situations that they didn't even know were going to happen. And so we got to make sure through financial planning and, you know, working with good companies, good fiduciaries that are good stewards of your money that are actually helping you. Surprises aren't great in retirement. You know, you're working off of, it's not always a fixed budget, but, you know, you sort of map things out. An extra, you know, $6,000 or $12,000 a year because your Medicare Part B premium just skyrocketed is not the kind of surprise that you want.
6: No, right? It's not.
7: And then so when we get into the mechanics of why do some people pay advisors and fiduciaries like the team here at Talon to help them with all of this, first of all, I think the only reason they would pay it would be, you know, they have a vested interest in doing it, right? So where's the value? And I would define value. I would take our ability to help you with income and tax planning, help you with, you know, complementary estate planning, you know, free wills and trusts and all of that. You know, I would take that off the table. That's just a bonus. That's just sort of icing on the cake or the cupcake, however you want to phrase it. But at least initially, fundamentally, I think it needs to be a relationship where somebody can show you how to do better net of the fee than you were doing on your own or with someone else. And somebody, you know, a firm, and we believe we do this, it would be up to you to decide for yourself if you decide to come in. But, you know, we need to show you what investment options are, help you make informed decisions, potentially investment options that are available to you that you can't do on your own, right? Because you always have to look at that side by side, Cheryl. Mm-hmm. Like, well,
6: right.
7: I want to look at what I can do on my own. I want to look at what you can do for me. I want to compare the two, and I want to be able to define for myself what's the value. Right. If I pay you, we're happy to get into fees, right? The reason we don't directly get into it on the radio is the fee is based on how much you invest. It's a sliding scale. So I don't know how much you have. But on average, the cost to hire us, now this doesn't have anything to do with the cost of a portfolio because that's different, but what the advisor would get paid to manage your portfolio is about 1% on average, right? And it goes down if you have more, it, you know, could be more if you have less, but, you know, you can find that out when you talk to us. But whatever that fee is, you need to find out if net of the fee, you're better off or not, right? And if you are better off, in other words, if you're just paying this out of additional earnings, unless you didn't pay it, but it's kind of like, here's an analogy. If we made you an extra 3% on average per year, I'm not saying we would do that, but I'm just trying to do math. If we made you an extra 3% per year and then you gave us back 1, but then you were still net 2% on average ahead every year, then just decide for yourself how you feel about that relationship, right? I wouldn't work with somebody where I was losing money, right? Net of the fee. I mean, I just wouldn't. So I wouldn't expect anybody else to do that either. But if in addition to that, somebody can take some of these concerns off the table for me, like income planning and tax planning and what is IRMA on my Medicare? So we could take care of all of that.
6: Mm-hmm.
7: And there's no additional, you know, that's just part of the package. So, you know, we're here to make you more money net of our fee. We're here to help you protect your assets after you take income adjusted for inflation and taxes moving forward. Because at the end of the day, if you're not protecting your assets and growing your assets, we're not protecting our revenue and growing our revenue. And I can't say it any plainer than that. We're literally playing for the same team. We both want to protect and grow your assets because we both benefit. And that's how we do things at Talon Wealth and the Guard Your Nest Egg radio show.
6: Mike, what do you think is the most important job of a financial advisor?
7: That's actually a really good question. I can't tell you how many times I've had conversations with individuals. And when it comes to our money and our life and what we want for ourselves and what we want for our family and our kids, massive emotional aspect to it. Because it's very, very important. And we think about retiring and making this transition into retirement. It's scary. It literally changes overnight. And first of all, we recognize that it's scary. We recognize that it's a lot. If you go on the internet, it's like, you know, drinking out of a fire hydrant. You know, just almost like too much information all at once. But what I'm getting to is that there's an emotional aspect to it, right? So it's not just numbers, right? It's a people issue. There's an emotional aspect and it's important and everybody feels a little bit different. It's very easy to get worried. It's very easy to get emotional. It's very easy to
6: Be vulnerable.
7: Be vulnerable, yeah. Retiring for most people is the polar opposite of what they've been doing for 40 years.
6: Right. That's right? True. Yeah.
7: And, you know, I mean, we see all the commercials and it's beaches and Coronas and boats and golf and, you know, whatever. But it's tough, right? So, you know, here we are, you know, this is why we put ourselves out there, you know, as a company and with the radio show. And you know, we're more than happy to have that conversation and explain who we are, what we do, and how we do it. More than happy to do all of the analysis, all of the planning, including, we didn't even talk about it today, really, but, you know, complementary estate planning, you know, so things like wills and trusts that we do complementary. But, you know, all of that we're very, very happy to do. And the idea is, first of all, we enjoy it. So it's really, you know, it's not a burden. I mean, we do it every day and we enjoy it. But then along the way, you know, people are going to say, hey, listen, I really appreciate that. Thanks for the conversation. I see the value. Then they'll say, yeah, hey, I want to work with you. And then we just start talking about, you know, what does that mean to work together, right? And kind of walk you through that process. But it all starts with a phone call. And it starts with comprehensive financial planning, complementary estate planning, showing you who we are, how we do things. You know, you could call a second opinion or what have you. We don't expect that everybody that meets with us is going to work with us, right? I already said I know we're not everybody's cup of tea.
6: Mm-hmm.
7: But at the same time, we're more than happy to just have a very honest conversation with you about your goals, what we do, how we do it, and see if we're a good fit.
6: It's easy as that. So the number is 402-295-0000. And if you're wondering, can I call right now? Yes, you can. 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And you can also online reach out to us at guardingyournestegg.com. Mike, that's our show for this week.
7: Well, it is, again. And then, hey, listen, we missed a few calls during the show. Some of them, Cheryl, again, called and hung up just to save our number. That's okay. Mm-hmm. We got your number. But feel free to give us a call now. And then if, you know, we didn't connect with you today, we'll be sure and connect next week.
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9: The midterm blitz. I'm Angelo Bavaro, Fox News, with November right around the corner. Vice President J.D. Vance and former Vice President Kamala Harris are making a big push for their parties. Fox's Madeline Rivera explains what Vance talked about during his visit to Iowa.
10: He also talked about no taxes on tips and border security, which did elicit cheers from the crowd. Republicans, though, are facing some headwinds in Iowa, where a Fox News poll shows about 42% of voters feel they are falling behind financially. Vance acknowledged more work has to be done, saying Rome was not built in a day. He's making an appeal to farmers who are crucial in the agriculture-heavy state. Former Vice President Kamala Harris will appear alongside Democratic Senate candidate Abdul El-Sayed in Michigan on Tuesday. It comes as El-Sayed comes under scrutiny once again for his ties to streamer Hassan Piker, who made some controversial comments in a recent interview, including that the U.S. conducts more terrorism than Al-Qaeda.
9: Election Day, November 3rd. A federal appeals court rejecting a Trump administration policy that allows the quick deportation of migrants to third countries.
11: The three-judge panel of the Boston-based First U.S. Circuit Court of Appeals largely upheld the decision by a lower court judge that declared the Department of Homeland Security's policy to allow migrants to be sent to countries other than their own without giving them a chance to raise safety concerns unlawful. The Trump administration has entered into a series of agreements that have allowed the U.S. to send more than 25,000 migrants to at least 29 third countries. District Judge Brian Murphy, an appointee of former President Biden, found the policy policy failed to protect migrants' due process rights and could lead to swift deportation without notice to unfamiliar and potentially dangerous countries. The case is likely headed to the U.S. Supreme Court. Lisa Lacerra, Fox News.
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12: Invasive zebra mussels have been found in the pond at American Heroes Park in Bellevue.
13: Officials believe the mussels were likely introduced during a flood from the nearby Missouri River, where the invasive species is already established. Zebra mussels can also spread between waterways by attaching to boats and equipment. Game and Parks is reminding anglers and other water users to clean and drain their equipment. However, they say the risk of spread from the Bellevue pond is low because boating and paddlecraft are restricted there. I'm Craig Evans.
12: And the latest report from Visit Nebraska shows tourism across the state is bringing in more and more spending year over year. The latest Visit Nebraska report shows Nebraska reached $4.7 billion in 2025, a 2.6% increase from 2024. This year, according to Tourism Economics, Visit Nebraska's advertising from May to July influenced more than 47,000 visits to the state. I'm David Martin.
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14: Today will be a mostly cloudy day with temperatures reaching up into the mid to upper 70s, and it will be humid. We'll see on and off chances of isolated thunder showers throughout the day. During the Husker game, there is a possibility a thunderstorm could cause a delay. It's a low chance, but it is a possibility. From the First Alert 6 Weather Center, I'm meteorologist Bo Fogel.
15: Thank you, Bo. It's 70 degrees in Omaha, 72 in Council Bluffs, and 71 degrees in Lincoln. Grow Omaha is coming up just in just a couple minutes here in the Gary Saddlemeyer Studios, here on Nebraska's News, Weather, and Traffic Station, News Radio 1110, KFAB, KFAB News Time. 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
0: Well, good morning and welcome to the show. Jeff Beals here at your service. We are brought to you, as always, by our title sponsors. They are Cheer Athletics, the nation's number one all-star cheer gym, and Dingman's Collision Center, with soon-to-be six metro area locations, with the new one coming to Plattsmouth, Nebraska. This is the only show in the metro area that talks about the things that we discuss, and that is the growth and development of your favorite city. My co-host Trenton Magid has the weekend off. You know, some people said, Trenton hasn't been around there for a long time. He was traveling quite a bit, had a wedding in Seattle, a wedding in Italy. He's back now. Some stuff he's got to deal with some personal family stuff, but everything's okay. And Trenton will be back with us soon. But in his stead, we have a familiar voice who hasn't been on the show in a while, but we're really excited to have him back. Jorge Sotolongo. Jorge, it's good to see you in the studio again.
1: I'm glad to be home.
0: Glad to be home. And Jorge, you're with Hoppy Development. Tell us a little bit about Hoppy Development.
1: Hoppy Development is a fantastic Lincoln-based development firm focused on housing. Both capital A affordable housing using, you know, federal grants and programs, and then also, you know, kind of a lowercase a affordable workforce housing. And so we tend to make mixed income communities throughout the Midwest, and it's been really, really exciting. This is my first year there, so it's been a phenomenal experience so far.
0: So what are some of the projects that Hoppy is doing in the metro area that some people might recognize?
1: Yeah, we've got three great projects in the metro area. I feel like they really illustrate, you know, what we're capable of. The first is Ernie Chambers Court down on North 16th Street. That's a full historic renovation of a beautiful building from, you know, one of the few leftovers from the World Fair.
0: Trans-Mississippi, wasn't it a hotel for the Trans-Mississippi?
1: That's right. And so that is being completely renovated using historic tax credits. We're going to keep it affordable. We're actually building market rate phases around it as well. North 16th Street is really actually in great shape. It's been redone. The views of downtown are amazing. So I'm really excited about that one. And that's over 124 units, I believe, and more. Then we're actually building 70 units of senior in the CBD in downtown Omaha, which I'm super excited about. 50 of those units are affordable. 20 of those are market rate, all in the same building. Really, really, really cool project. I'm really proud of that one. I think it's very unique for our city. And then we're building a larger 600-unit community in Papillion, believe it or not, which has been really awesome project. That's called Tallgrass, 72nd and K Part. Everybody should definitely go drive by and check out the vertical construction going on there.
0: All right. Well, that's Jorge Sotolongo, Hoppy Development, back here co-hosting Grow Omaha. Before we get into our news of the week, though, we're going to bring on our guest early today, because this guest tends to know a little thing or two about a lot of the news of the week that we're going to be discussing. It is Heath Mello, president and CEO of the Greater Omaha Chamber, here for his quarterly visit. Good morning, Heath, and welcome back.
2: Good morning, Jeff. Great to be with you and great to be with Jorge this morning.
0: You're not busy or anything these days, are you?
2: You know, it's coming close to the end of September, and it feels like we're just getting started. It's great.
0: Well, Heath, we have a lot to talk to you about today, but before we get into any of that, we have four items on our News of the Week docket, which is brought to you by Eagle Mortgage, eaglemortgagecompany.com. 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All right, gentlemen, we have four stories on the docket today for Grow Omaha. And the first is a classic real estate development story that I'm really excited to talk about. And that is OPPD has agreed to sell its former headquarters building right on 16th Street in downtown. This is a combo building, the east building 10 stories, the west building 7 stories. OPP doesn't use it anymore. And so it looks like Urban Village will be taking over this this property, and it's going to have a big impact on downtown. Let's get both of your thoughts.
2: Well, you know, Jeff, I'd say anytime we can see a redevelopment like this in the urban core, it's a win-win. Win for the city, win for the urban core. That urban density that we're trying to see more and more of. Urban Village, everyone who knows their past development projects know they are high quality. They truly make sure that they create a special space for residents. And I'm excited to see what they're going to do with the former OPPD headquarters.
1: Yeah, I couldn't agree more. I just want to commend our local development community. We've got great local developers doing amazing things downtown. This is just another example of that.
0: Well, then also we have another classic growth and development story, and that is Lanahaw, which is a prolific developer, most famous in Omaha for doing the Mutual of Omaha skyscraper. They're also doing the Row, which is the walkable heart of Heartwood Preserve, the 500-acre mixed-use development west of Boys Town. And within the Row, it was just announced that Lanahaw will be building a new headquarters for Coley Jessen, a law firm here in Omaha that also does a fair amount of national work. And Coley Jessen's currently located in one of those about 6 or 7 story office buildings at One Pacific Place. They'll be moving out to the Row. And looks like construction should start maybe in about a year, and the building should be ready to go about 2030. But guys, that's another nice addition to Heartwood Preserve.
1: Absolutely.
2: You know, I think from anytime we can see a great company like Coley Jessen reinvest into a new space. I mean, anyone who's been to their office in One Pacific Place, it's a great commercial property. They've done some renovations in there. It's terrific. But the fact they're willing to reinvest to build a new facility, a new headquarters in Heartwood Preserve right now, which seems to be kind of really a real popular spot right now in terms of folks really looking at future growth and

0: it will have a rooftop cocktail bar restaurant with an outdoor terrace. The hope and the vision is that that will become one of the it places for people to go for dinner, for drinks after work, and I suspect it will. And then just south of this future Elowen, construction is going to start very soon on a six-story multifamily building that will have some street-level retail. So you haven't seen anything yet for Heartwood Preserve, and that's on top of the multi-tenant office building along the west that Sizek is doing. So a lot more to come to Heartwood Preserve. You're just getting started there.
1: You know, I think I feel like I'm Trenton here because Trent usually throws in some kind of comment here after Jeff, you say some really profound, important things. Folks probably need to also know that Applied Underwriters is going to be opening up their headquarters as well. Their new headquarters just a little south there of Heartwood Preserve. If folks haven't driven past it, it's a beautiful, beautiful headquarters. I was recently with one of their senior execs, and they expect to start bringing in people by the end of the year and try to have everyone fully into that building or early 2027.
2: That's great news. What an amazing building. A lot of good office news.
0: Yeah, you know, that building, we get a ton of emails into GrowOmaha.com. So many that we can't possibly respond to all of them. But one of the most common is other than why don't we have Crate and Barrel or something like that? But one of the most common that we get is, what is that building? Because it is so massive. And it looks so cool, and it's set back there, and it's kind of mysterious, and everyone kind of wants to know what exactly that is. All right, the Omaha City Council this week unanimously approved a $700,000 settlement with the owners of a Blackstone District building at 38th and Farnham, where the foundation collapsed in June. This was following a very heavy rain event. The city will acquire the property, have the building demolished, and prepare the site for redevelopment. This was very important because it's along the streetcar line. There was some conflict about it because the owners of the building were saying that the streetcar construction caused it. The city and the contractor Kiewit are not necessarily agreeing with that part of it, but they are saying, hey, we want to move forward. We don't want anything to stand in the way of the tremendous progress we're making with this project. And so there it is, $700,000. Some of that money will come out of the city's judgment fund. It looks like Kiewit's going to be contributing $200,000. All in all, guys, probably the best case scenario to keep, no pun intended, the project on track.
2: Yeah. Teamwork. I love it.
1: Jeff, you know I love the streetcar, so I'm just going to say, how about them Huskers?
0: I'm going to say, in addition to how about them Huskers, though, the one thing I do want to mention, because some people are saying, oh my gosh, it's a shame that this building, you know, that is a nice looking brick building along historic Farnham Street has to come down. I wouldn't worry very much because the whole reason, or not the whole reason, but one of the biggest reasons why we're building this streetcar is it's going to be this tremendous development catalyst. And this will become an extremely prime spot, literally steps away from the tracks. So I don't think you have to worry. I think you're going to see a building go there. And Jorge, you know, you're on the planning board and you think a lot about these sorts of things. You know, what type of thing might you see possibly taking that space and filling that cavity after the building comes down?
2: Yeah, absolutely. I've heard some conversations actively about that site, about that building. I think we might see a really, really cool residential project there at some point. You know, maybe it's condo, maybe it's townhome, but something with some verticality, something potentially contemporary. I think there's some really good conversations happening, so look out for that.
0: Well, and then guys, we finish with a real feel-good piece of news that will have a nice impact on the economy next year, and that is the Omaha Federation, or rather the International Federation of Volleyball, has chosen Omaha as one of three host city sites for the 2027 FIVB Women's Volleyball World Cup. Huge deal. There will be all sorts of matches held at the CHI Health Center Omaha. It runs from August 20th to September 5th next year. The other two cities that will be involved in this in the United States are Orlando and Anaheim. So we're in good company. These are obviously two massive convention and event cities. So we're in good company.

0: Heath, when you think about this Volleyball Federation International event, this will be like having, in some ways, maybe two College World Series next year with all of the visitors and the exposure.
1: Jeff, I think for the Grow Omaha listeners, this is perhaps one of the biggest things that has happened under the radar over the last year. A real big shout out to the Omaha Sports Commission, to Mecca, Visit Omaha, the Omaha Supernovas, the Chamber. We were involved as well. Our board chair, Paul West, was pretty intricately involved in this activity as in terms of bringing people together to make sure that we're able to get the funding from the state, we're able to get funding from the city to be able to be one of the host sites. It's a pre-Olympic qualifying event, and I think that's the biggest thing. Folks who follow professional sports or amateur sports, I mean, when people think of the swim trials, this is on that level of the swim trials in terms of Olympians that are going to be in Omaha. We get to host eight teams. One of those teams will be Team USA. So for folks who clearly are volleyball fans or volleyball families, have athletes of their own, this is going to be a tremendous international event for us as a community. End of August, early September, folks, will be plenty of opportunities for people to be able to participate, to be able to volunteer and engage, similar to what we've seen with other major Olympic related activities that have been hosted in Omaha.
0: All right. Well, that's something very exciting to look forward to next year. The CHI Health Center already has the record for the largest indoor women's professional volleyball attendance, one of the largest college volleyball attendance records. And so no doubt it'll be a big hit. And all of you Grow Omaha listeners, come join me and we'll all get tickets and go to that thing next year. It'll be a blast and we'll make Omaha look good again. Well, we're going to take our first break of the hour now that we've completed the Eagle Mortgage News of the Week. Jorge Sotolongo is in here substituting for Trenton Magid. We have Heath Mello, our guest, the president and CEO of the Greater Omaha Chamber. Lots to talk about with Heath when we come back, so don't miss any of it. You are listening to Grow Omaha. We're brought to you by Dingman's Collision Center, along with Cheer Athletics on News Radio 1110 KFAB.
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0: And welcome back to the show. Jeff Beal sitting next to Jorge Sotolongo of Hoppy Development. He is substituting for Trenton Magid, who has the weekend off. We are joined by Heath Mello, president and CEO of the Greater Omaha Chamber, and we'll get to Heath here in a moment. But we do want to mention our title sponsors are today, as always, Cheer Athletics, the nation's number one all-star cheer gym, located here in Omaha near Highways 50 and 370 in Papillion, one of 20 Cheer Athletics locations worldwide. The Omaha location is the best because they also have stunt athletics and dance athletics. So the full offerings, not every Cheer Athletics has all that. So they do all those sorts of things. A great place for your kids or grandkids to get involved. We highly recommend Cheer Athletics, caomaha.com. Then also Dingman's Collision Center, which is the frequent Best of Omaha Award winner for auto body care. So like we said, we have Heath Mello here, joining Jorge and me. And Heath, before we get into some of the other things we want to talk about, I do want to take a moment and have you address some news in the international business world. And that is our own Warren Buffett, less than a year after stepping down as CEO of Berkshire Hathaway, has decided to no longer have the chairman role as of yesterday.
1: You know, I think for Grow Omaha listeners, I think for Omaha residents, Nebraska residents, I think it goes without saying that Warren Buffett's impact in Omaha and across Nebraska and across the world has probably been unprecedented in terms of what he's been able to do of making Berkshire Hathaway a trillion-dollar conglomerate that has generated massive amounts of opportunity and massive amounts of prosperity and wealth in the Omaha region. His decision to step down, to see his son, Howie Buffett, step into that role, I think for most folks, we knew that this time was going to come at some point, but I think it's more of acknowledging and celebrating a life well lived. Anytime we have a capitalist of that magnitude who's truly left the world in a better place in terms of what he's done in business, we're all grateful for that. And I think, if anything, from a business community perspective, we're going to do everything we can once again to continue to support Greg Abel and his work as the CEO, and Howie in terms of being the new chairman of the board. There's Susie Buffett as well, remains on the board. So Omaha has a strong connection with Berkshire Hathaway still, even with Warren's departure as chairman.
0: Yeah, and it's hard to believe that Warren is now 96 years old.
1: Yes.
0: Not too many chairmen Fortune 10 companies are in their 90s. We're definitely lucky to have Warren doing it as long as he did. He will remain as chairman emeritus and on the board of directors as a key advisor. Something tells me that the folks at Berkshire will listen to Warren's advice, even though he's just a board member now. But yeah, pretty cool. Pretty cool. Well, hey, another thing we want to get to right off the bat here, Heath, is the Building a Better Omaha Committee. We reported several months ago about the plans to build a new combined police and fire headquarters on the Crossroads site. Big building, real nice building that will really allow those two departments to grow and develop as Omaha grows. But it's not free, and it needs to go before the voters coming up in November, and that's what the Building a Better Omaha Committee is all about.
1: You know, Jeff, you captured the 50,000 foot perspective of things, and the Building a Better Omaha Committee is a committee the chamber organized with private sector and civic leaders. It's chaired by Nate Dodge, chairman and CEO of NP Dodge Companies, to really get out and educate the public about both of the bond proposals in front of voters. The public safety headquarters, $155 million bond proposal, will not require a tax increase to do that, which is always key, I think, for Omaha residents. But really, more than anything else, it creates two wins for Omaha, we think. One, it creates some efficiency and cost savings by bringing police and fire together under one roof. That is something that, is a challenge right now. But more importantly, to build it anywhere else, there's been a number of sites the city explored. To build a public safety headquarters like this anywhere else, it was going to cost a minimum $30 million more just for parking. And so the public safety headquarters will be able to use the new parking garage at the crossroads, save about $60,000 per parking stall. That's needed for 300 police and fire employees. So big win for taxpayers in that sense. But the big thing for economic development is the other proposal, the Tranquility Park development proposal. I think folks, anybody who's followed some of the youth sports activities in Omaha knows we do not bring in national tournaments, particularly in soccer, because we just don't have the facilities that can move people around the metro area enough for major national tournaments. The Tranquility Park proposal, a $30 million bond proposal, ties in with private funding as well. We'll have 16 soccer fields, synthetic turf. We'll be able to essentially allow these fields to be used year-round, or at least when there's not snow on the ground, which is completely different than anything you can see right now in Tranquility in terms of the use of those facilities and those fields. The other aspect is a phase two, which is redeveloping the Kelly baseball and softball fields. So as a baseball dad myself, national tournaments, we just don't bring a lot outside the College World Series slump buster tournaments. And that's a really, really challenge year in and year out in terms of the facilities. And so a phase two component of this, of building out the Kelly baseball softball fields, adds another layer of economic development to be able to bring in national baseball and softball tournaments when that phase also gets done.
0: So when we get to the election in November, as I understand it, Heath, there will be two ballot questions, right?
1: Yes, so yes.
0: One for Tranquility and one for the public safety headquarters. And the Building a Better Omaha committee is recommending that voters approve both of those.
1: Yes, we are. We'll have some more forthcoming announcements in terms of committee members who will be out talking to Rotary clubs and Kiwanis clubs, neighborhood groups, walking through the public facilities bond, which is for the public safety headquarters, and the parks bond, which is for the Tranquility Park development. Both bonds require no tax increase.
0: All right. We're talking with Heath Mello, president and CEO of the Greater Omaha Chamber of Commerce, for his quarterly visit to the show. Jorge Sotolongo of Hoppy Development is here for substituting for Trenton Maggot, who has the weekend off. Going to take our middle of the break show for the news. But when we come back, Jorge and I are going to talk to Heath about some business recruitment and retention things and some cool development projects. So stay with us. You're listening to Grow Omaha, brought to you by Cheer Athletics, along with Dingman's Collision Center, on News Radio 1110 KFAB.
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22: Fox News, I'm Paul Stevens. President Trump announcing a security deal with Denmark and Greenland on Friday, expanding the U.S. military presence on the Arctic island, saying in part on Truth Social.
23: From now on, no U.S. adversary can ever have a base in Greenland, have a military presence in Greenland, or make sensitive investments in Greenland without our express written approval.
22: Fox's Chan Lee Painter, the president would also join world leaders at the United Nations General Assembly next week in New York City.
24: The General Assembly comes against the backdrop of Chinese President Xi Jinping's state visit to D.C. China's relationship with Iran is under the spotlight. China is accused of propping up Iran's war machine by buying its oil, supplying the regime with weapons and even intelligence that's helping to target U.S. troops, allegedly.
22: And that's Fox's Madeline Rivera. 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
25: Today will be a mostly cloudy day with temperatures reaching up into the mid to upper 70s, and it will be humid. We'll see on and off chances of isolated thundershowers throughout the day. During the Husker game, there is a possibility a thunderstorm could cause a delay. It's a low chance, but it is a possibility. From the First Alert 6 Weather Center, I'm meteorologist Bo Fogle.
26: 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It's 71 in Omaha, 72 in Council Bluffs and Lincoln. Grow Omaha will return in about 3 minutes here on Nebraska's News Weather and Traffic Station, News Radio 1110, KFAB. 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
0: And welcome back to the show. Jeff Beals here at your service. We've got Jorge Sotolongo of Hoppy Development substituting for Trenton Magid, who has the weekend off. We are brought to you by Dingman's Collision Center, along with Cheer Athletics. Dingman's Collision Center has opened a sixth location in Plattsmouth, which is still part of the Omaha metro area, actually. So we can now say six metro area locations for Dingman's. All right, it's time for your Noddle Company's Commercial Real Estate Development Spotlight, in which we talk about development of the Noddle Companies or things happening in or around one of Noddle Company's many developments. And let me tell you, Noddle Companies does have quite a few of them going on. In fact, Noddle Companies is working toward the next phase of the Builders District. That is that walkable urban district in North Downtown that is centered on Kiewit's global headquarters, and there's still a lot of room for development there. In fact, Omaha City Council this week heard public comment regarding an ordinance for the sale of 13 parcels to Noddle Companies. The parcels are generally located south of Mike Fahey Street between 16th and 17th. So think of Creighton's Morrison Soccer Stadium east of that. The area currently is mostly surface parking lots. Noddle will pay $7.8 million for the land, and it's got some really cool development proposals. But Jorge, this is a real nice step forward for the Builders District and all of North Downtown.
11: I couldn't agree more. You know, the city's had an appetite for disposing of extra city property over the last 18 months or so. So at Planning Board, we voted a lot on city dispositions, and they've gone, you know, all over town to different users, different developers, sometimes just a homeowner with a small lot. So it's been a coordinated effort.
0: Well, and Jay Noddle said before the city council this week that he expects to begin this phase by mid-2027. We don't have a lot of details yet, but we have reported that part of that will be a very nice hotel that Noddle Companies wants to develop that would really do a nice job of providing rooms for Kiewit professionals and executives and vendors coming to see them, Creighton University. And so we're really excited to see what that hotel looks like, what name brand it is, what it's affiliated with. But we know that's coming. And that is your Noddle Company's Commercial Real Estate Development Spotlight of the Week. You can learn more about them by going to noddlecompanies.com. We've got Heath Mello with us, president and CEO of your Greater Omaha Chamber of Commerce, for his quarterly visit.
11: Heath, we can't have you here and not talk about business attraction, retention, It sounds like you got some amazing things going on in the ag world and a bunch of other stuff. So I'm going to give you the floor. What's going on?
6: You know, thanks, Jorge. One initiative I'm really excited to talk a lot more about is a new effort called AgWorks Corridor. It's a joint initiative with the Lincoln Chamber of Commerce and their Partnership for Economic Development, really focusing on selling the Omaha-Lincoln Corridor as the place for new-to-market ag-related companies. We're talking ag equipment. We're talking animal health. We're talking bioscience. We're talking ag tech companies. And it really is kind of a broader philosophy that the Lincoln Chamber President Jason Ball and myself have, which is, you know, as the joke I always say is it's really tearing down the Berlin Wall, better known as the Platte River, that our communities for too long have been segregated away from each other, particularly the business communities away from each other because of the Platte River. And Jason and I has made it a priority to find initiatives that we can jointly work on together to strengthen and build out that I-80 corridor, the AgWorks Corridor Project. We've gotten some national press on already. We've gotten some new market business attraction leads from it. Folks are just really, really excited to see our two communities really sell ourselves as a super region. And that is really puts us on the map in terms of other major metropolitan areas that we compete against in this particular space of the economy. So be on the lookout. Once again, you'll see more and more activity. We're talking about site development along I-80. We're talking about more marketing. We're talking about in transportation infrastructure to be able to really help weave our two regions together into that broader super region.
0: So Heath, speaking of the business recruitment, let's also talk a little bit about talent recruitment. We here at Gromha are hoping and praying that the Union Pacific Norfolk Southern merger goes through as quickly as possible because the combined railroads will be headquartered here in Omaha. Where are we in our effort to help UP and Norfolk Southern facilitate that? And also, just as important, where are we in our efforts to make it easy for a lot of the Atlanta-based Norfolk Southern employees to end up in Omaha when it all is done?
6: Great question, Jeff. And I think since the last time I was on the show, you know, the Federal Transportation Board that oversees this merger application has received all of the information they need for their answers to some follow-up questions to Union Pacific and Norfolk Southern. You know, Union Pacific feels that the application is now moving full steam ahead as it was intended when it first started. And so we still generally expect a decision by that board sometime later 2026, early 2027. But in the meantime, the chamber has started to engage community partners and stakeholders around what will be a community-wide effort to be able to go tell Omaha's story to executives and employees of Norfolk Southern down in Atlanta. So we are building out, you know, a repertoire of opportunities to really take a couple caravans of Omaha down to Atlanta to really make that sales pitch to residents to come move and start a better life in Omaha and the Omaha region. When the merger happens, as well as programmatic opportunities that we know we have to have here in the community for when these new residents come so that we make sure they feel welcome, they feel connected, and they feel part of the Omaha fabric right out of the gate. So for Grow Omaha listeners, this is going to be an ongoing topic and conversation, a tremendous opportunity for the metro region and for Nebraska to be able to attract potentially thousands of people to want to come to the Omaha metro area to work for Union Pacific with this merger. The economic impacts are tremendous. We shared before over $400 million a year in economic impact alone, and that's with 500 people moving. So we're able to do 1,000 to 2,000 people. We're talking $1 billion-plus of economic impact in Omaha in terms of wages and taxes being paid. So be on the lookout. This is going to be an ongoing topic for us as part of our talent attraction efforts at the Chamber. But once again, it's more than just us. It's going to require the development community. It's going to require our education community, our housing community, a variety of people who are going to be integral in terms of going to Atlanta and telling this great story.
0: We've got another minute or two at this segment, but Heath, I do want to give you a chance to address some transportation grants that have fortuitously come our way and what we might be able to do with those.
6: Yes. You know, Jorge talked a little bit about some of the land that's that the city has been dealing with lately to try to turn into useful development. The state of Nebraska, in concert with MAPA, the Metro Area Planning Agency, received $5 million worth of grants from the U.S. Department of Transportation. A couple weeks ago, we had the Federal Highway Administrator in to share and announce these grants. And the big one, really, there's one focusing more on expressways and more stronger corridors across the metro region to help with congestion. But the big development one is based off of an Urban Land Institute project the Chamber worked with them on called The Stitch. It's the 30th and Dodge Interchange for folks who are driving south on Highway 75 and 6 and 480. It would move that 30th and Dodge Interchange so that we could redevelop that 30-acre space there into housing, residential and mixed-use development, more than 200 residential units, a variety of mixed-use commercial development as well, something that is one of the last open spaces right now in the urban core that we could do some really amazing work with. So really great planning grant. The city of Omaha is very excited about it. The state of Nebraska, who applied for it, is excited about it. So anytime you get the state and the city working together on a major economic development project of this magnitude, it's great for everybody.
0: All right. We're going to have Heath stay with us for the lightning round, but you're listening to Jeff Beals and Jorge Sotolongo of Hoppy Development substituting for Trenton Magid. We're brought to you by Dingman's Collision Center along with Cheer Athletics. 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
0: And welcome back to the show. Jeff Beals is here sitting next to Jorge Sotolongo of Hoppy Development, which, of course, Jorge is substituting for Trenton Magid. We also have with us Heath Mello, the president and CEO of the Greater Omaha Chamber. This is your USG Construction Lightning Round. USG Construction has been in the business for a long time, and they have done just millions of square feet of both ground-up build as well as interior tenant finishes, interior buildouts. And so if you're looking for a construction company to do your project, look at USG Construction. Trenton and I have had a relationship with them for a real long time and have seen firsthand and walked through many of their projects upon completion. And USG Construction does an outstanding job. USG Construction, sponsor of our lightning round. Gentlemen, there was a groundbreaking this week for a $200 million expansion. Basically, they're going to build a new casino in the parking lot of Ameristar Casino, and it'll become a Hollywood casino. It'll replace the Ameristar Casino. $200 million is a lot, but that wasn't the most exciting thing to come out of that groundbreaking, according to most of our followers, and that is there's going to be a Shake Shack inside of that casino.
11: Wow. If you stick, you know, tune into the uncut episode to get Heath's order at Shake Shack.
0: But the bad news is that Shake Shack won't open until 2028 because it takes a couple years to build a $200 million casino. Now, here's a food and beverage place that is open. KCC Bakery opened this week in Old Town Elkhorn. This is really cool. This is another one of those home-based cottage bakeries that moved into its first brick-and-mortar location. I haven't tried it yet, but I've been told by a lot of Girl Omaha subscribers that the sourdough bread there is awesome, and it's just really cool. Like walking in downtown Elkhorn is a fun place. It's a little urbanity in the suburbs.
6: I think the Old Town Elkhorn commercial district is just a special place. I was there about a month ago meeting with a business owner, and you just kind of feel like you're in a different entirely different world. You can walk around, you enjoy it, and having a new bakery there, I think, just adds another flavor in terms of some really great development. There's some other really great restaurants that are going to be open up soon, some Italian restaurants that are going to be coming online soon as well. I think folks will start to look at that Old Town Elkhorn commercial district more and more like an entertainment district, the way we kind of look at Benson or how we look at Dundee.
0: Yeah, truly. And those restaurants that Heath mentioned will be replacing the former Bella Vita building, which is coming soon. Guys, this is kind of a cool business. It's called Exit 4 Escape Rooms. It's going to open this fall in La Vista's city center. Interior build-out is now underway. But Exit 4 features four immersive escape rooms. They all have their individual theme. And this was started in New Jersey in 2016. They now have 16 locations in 9 states. The closest existing ones are in Texas and Ohio. And guys, not only is this cool, but we're seeing this more and more with a lot of the retail and restaurant stuff we've been reporting. Omaha is getting it earlier. Mm-hmm. You know, only 16 locations in 9 states. It's from New Jersey. We're already getting it.
6: You know, I think, Jeff, it speaks to the leadership of what you're seeing in the development community. I think what you're seeing overall in terms of being a very pro-growth community overall, it's something that continually gives us as the chamber, and I think anybody who's promoting Omaha, Visit Omaha as well, some more feathers in the cap to go out and sell why Omaha's a great place to visit, but also why it's a great place to live, because we're really a market that people want to experiment more in.
0: Well, really fast before we wrap up, I just want to mention two new retailers at Village Point. Gorjana, it's out of California, 130 locations. It's a jewelry store. They're coming to Village Point soon. And then Carter's remodeled at Village Point and reopened after being shut down for a while. And that is the lightning round brought to you by USG Construction. Heath Mello, appreciate you being on the show. We've got you booked already for next quarter.
6: Hey, great to be here with you, Jeff. Great to spend some time with Jorge, we'll have some good updates next time.
0: All right, Jorge, it's good to have you back on Girl Omaha, and continued success to you and your colleagues at Hoppy Development.
11: I appreciate it. Look forward to coming back.
0: We'll have you back soon. That's Jorge Sotolongo substituting for Trenton Maggot, who has the weekend off. We appreciate you joining us today, ladies and gentlemen. Enjoy this late summer, early autumn weekend, and have a great one. I'm Jeff Beals. You've been listening to Grow Omaha, brought to you by USG Construction, along with Dingman's Collision Center and Cheer Athletics, right on News Radio 1110 KFAB.
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22: A big week ahead. I'm Paul Stevens, Fox News. President Trump is getting set to join world leaders attending the UN General Assembly next week in New York City.
23: President Trump is expected to repeat his calls that Iran cannot have a nuclear weapon when he addresses the United Nations General Assembly in New York next week. Despite the war, the State Department has allowed a core Iranian delegation to attend the event. Iranian President Masoud Pezeshkian is reportedly one of the officials who has been granted a visa, but a senior administration official did not say whether there will be any meetings between the U.S. and Iran. The General Assembly comes against the backdrop of Chinese President Xi Jinping's state visit to D.C. China's relationship with Iran is under the spotlight. China is accused of propping up Iran's war machine by buying its oil, supplying the regime with weapons and even intelligence that's helping to target U.S. troops, allegedly.
22: And that's Fox's Madeline Rivera. And the Wall Street Journal reports U.S. officials think Iran obtained high-resolution satellite images of an American base in Jordan from Chinese entities before an attack that killed three U.S. service members. President Trump, meantime, announcing a major security deal with Denmark and Greenland that will expand the U.S. military presence on that Arctic island.
24: President Trump declaring victory in this historic deal with Greenland and Denmark, writing in a Truth Social post that the deal, quote, "I am pleased to announce the United States of America has entered into an agreement with the Kingdom of Denmark and Greenland that gives the United States permanent control over security and all other needs in Greenland, completely addressing all of our many U.S. concerns there. There will be no cost to the United States. We will immediately begin the process of developing a large military presence in the appropriate part of Greenland. Additionally, from now on, no U.S. adversary can ever have a base in Greenland, have a military presence in Greenland, or make sensitive investments in Greenland without our express written approval."
22: Fox's Chanley Painter. 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
1: Diesel and gas prices continue to rise, with diesel prices setting daily and weekly records. The average price for diesel in Nebraska is now $6.15 a gallon, up 35 cents from a week ago and $1.04 from a month ago. Here in the metro, it's even higher at $6.20 a gallon. Regular gas is now averaging $4.28 statewide, up 14 cents from last week and 29 cents from last month, which is about the same as here in Omaha. Nebraska's August preliminary unemployment rate is 2.9%. Seasonally adjusted, the rate is unchanged from July and the same as a year ago in August. Nebraska football wraps up non-conference play this evening when the Huskers host the Fighting Hawks of North Dakota at Memorial Stadium. Both teams are unbeaten. Kickoff is at 6:15. And Tom Osborne was inducted as the 28th member of the Nebraska Hall of Fame in a ceremony at the State Capitol Rotunda yesterday. I'm David Martin.
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2: Today will be a mostly cloudy day with temperatures reaching up into the mid to upper 70s, and it will be humid. We'll see on and off chances of isolated thundershowers throughout the day. During the Husker game, there is a possibility a thunderstorm could cause a delay. It's a low chance, but it is a possibility. From the First Alert 6 Weather Center, I'm meteorologist Bo Fogel.
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0: The responses in our question and answer segment are for educational and entertainment purposes only and are not personalized financial, investment, or legal advice. We do not have access to questioners' complete individual circumstances. Please consult your own financial advisor before acting on any information discussed. First question, David, is about taxes. I just sold my house and made around $230,000 from the sale. What will I owe taxes on and what can I deduct?
1: All right, so very difference when you sell a house if it's your primary residence versus it's an investment property that you don't live in. If it's your primary residence, you can exempt up to $250,000 or $500,000 for a married couple. So it's likely this person does not owe any taxes. The other thing we want people to do, let's pretend it was an investment property, then it would become a gain. But what you get from the title company, the check they present you, is not your capital gain. You need to understand you have a cost basis for when you bought said investment. Then you have any improvements, if you can prove and have the receipts, you can add to that cost basis. You put a new deck on for $30,000, et cetera, put new siding, whatever. And so you can increase your cost basis, and then the sale price is not your gain either. You can subtract all the costs associated with selling it, real estate fees, closing costs, et cetera, and that net difference.
0: Boy, you could really minimize that.
1: Absolutely. Yeah. Absolutely you can. And then you're going to have the difference would be a capital gain, and depending on what your income is, that capital gain could be zero, 15 or 20% federally. And yes, there are things you can do to mitigate that as well. So great question. But most of the time, 99% of people are not going to pay any taxes on the sale of their primary residence.
0: The only thing I'd add to this is for those listening, come visit with us before you sell the house.
1: Yeah, just a simple phone call.
0: We can make sure that
1: we maximize
0: the transaction.
1: We can get you some good information before you make that tax mistake, if you will.
0: Yeah. All right, David. Well, this is somewhat related. Here's a housing question. I'm 67 years old and am considering going into an adult living facility versus buying another house. What would you recommend?
1: Well, I think if you're able-bodied, financially abled, and in the positive mindset, I think it's a great choice to make this choice up front so you can choose the home or the place that you want to go. And the modern build out of these facilities is pretty nice. So very popular now. You have these stages where you go in and move into basically an apartment style home in a community. There's cafeteria, there's meal plans provided, et cetera. There's plenty of activities. We just literally moved my wife's mother into such a place. And my mother is probably coming pretty quick to do the same thing. So this is a reality. The difference is we waited, that ours were kind of, no, don't want to do it until it became the only solution. And it still works out okay. But if you're on the front end of this, I think it's fantastic starting to look at 67 because you can find a community that has all the amenities, benefits. Are you an active person? Do you want to interact with people? Do you want to kind of be more of the hermit? It just depends on your personality. And then these facilities will have where you move into up level care to what we call assisted living, where you maybe need someone to deliver your medications daily, et cetera, and then full blown nursing care or even memory care, and each one will have a different price point typically, but it's fantastic that you're being proactive about it, which brings me to another point. Most people do not have any type of coverage for this type of service, like long-term care, and there are now products out there that actually offer what's called guaranteed issue. Now, that's guaranteed from an insurance carrier, not the government, but you can get guaranteed coverage to pay for this care as long as a doctor signs
0: it's
1: off.
0: It's not
1: that.
0: Cheap.
1: No, and so getting some form of protection in place can be fantastic because we've never been able to say guaranteed issue before, right? You had to qualify. And traditional long-term care insurance, which I've written many of those policies in my career, are astronomically expensive today, and they go up every year. The premiums roll up every year. Here, you would figure out how much you want to purchase, and it's done. A one-time deposit, basically you'd shift or repurpose maybe money market money or CD money, not investment money, basically, and you can get additional care based on a simplified underwriting process, but there's three levels of care they'll provide. Anyway, if that's you and you want someone to just explain that to you, just give us a call.
0: David, here's a question about retirement account options. I am 43 and work as a graphic designer. Because I am contract labor, my income fluctuates and I don't have a 401k. What are my retirement savings options?
1: Well, because you're a contract, you actually have a lot.
5: So I would highly recommend, depending on what your revenue, if your revenue is over, say, at least $70,000 a year, it may behoove you to create an entity. So in other words, don't just get a 1099 direct paid to you, the person. Create a company, most likely would be an LLC, and you would have that chosen. And you're going to want to talk with Evan, who was just on our segment before doing this, but you would most likely choose your LLC to be taxed, what's called an S-Corp. You would set up payroll for yourself, and then you can set up a 401k for yourself. You can do what's called a solo 401k. And if you're earning good money, you can actually pair that with what's called a defined benefit plan. And you can sock away a ton of money tax deferred if you want to, up to 25% of your income in such a plan. And there are massive tax benefits to doing this. On top of that, depending on what your income is, as long as you're paying yourself what's considered a reasonable salary on that W-2, let's just say that this person is really successful and they're generating $400,000 a year in revenue as a graphic designer, right? But they're a 1099 contractor, so they're getting this work coming in. They could pay themselves a W-2 for, say, about $120,000 a year if that were considered. We have software which would tell us this. I don't know the answer, but if that was the reasonable number, everything over that, they would be able to take distributions and not pay all the employment taxes included, right? So right now you're paying it up to the max, where so you'd save about 15.5% of a certain number. So if 100 grand was your salary, but you would have to pay the 15% up another $80,000 under current law, 15%, 80,000, and that's about $12,000 a year. We just potentially could have saved that person a year by understanding how to operate under the right structure and right entity, which then would fully fund a Roth IRA contribution or an IRA contribution, et cetera. So you don't know what you don't know. Work with a product tax planner before you make these
0: decisions.
5: That
0: was running through my mind as you were saying that. Just get some professional guidance.
5: It's a great question. And this is so common. I mean, I've helped so many entrepreneurs understand this. They're successful, but they don't want to change. Well, they're paying me. The company doesn't care who they pay. You know, we pay outside vendors. I don't care if I'm paying, you know, Charles Maxwell III LLC, or I'm paying you directly. I don't care. It doesn't bother me, but there may be tax benefits for you to have that pay go one way. The company's writing the same check either way.
0: This is a best of edition of Retire Smart with David Brooks. 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
1: 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Thank you for listening. Enjoy the show. Our guest this week graduated from the United States Naval Academy, where he played football and ran track. He served in the U.S. Navy and is a member of the Naval Reserve, but today he is known for being a NASCAR driver and a motivational speaker. He is our keynote speaker for this year's September Speaker Series, and he joins us now. David, please welcome Jesse Iwuji.
0: Thank you, Chip. Yes, joining me in the studio once again is a special guest that will be giving our keynote at this year's September Speaker Series. Please welcome to the show Jesse Iwuji, who is a former commander in the U.S. Navy, Naval Academy grad, serial entrepreneur, a new dad, has an eight-month-old at home, and has really found his way into NASCAR as a driver and as a business side of things. Anyway, we've had some great time talking before on, but Jesse, thank you so much for taking time to join the show.
3: Yeah, no, thanks so much for having me on, and I look forward to speaking, and it should be pretty fun. Got a lot of, you know, crazy things and some stories, and part this whole journey has been absolutely wild to go from Navy to NASCAR. So, you know, the goal is to be able to share a lot of that with the folks who will be listening in, and, you know, hopefully they can take different parts and pieces from it and apply it to their lives, right? Like, I'm not just a race car driver. Like, you know, I want people to see me as somebody who literally took not much and then turned it into something. That's who I am. I'm not a race car driver. I'm not just a Navy officer. I'm not a former college football player. I'm a guy who will take this and turn it into a lot. And everyone can take something from that and be able to apply it to their lives so that they can continue to advance. And, you know, my story is also about just not letting whatever factors are out there determine where my future is. Like, I'm in control of it. It's me and God, and that's it.
0: That is so true. And people are there. They get frustrated and need to find out that we can always have a path forward in life and whatever it is we're doing. And today's world, when it comes to the economics of it, we have what we've been describing as a K economy here in the U.S. for the last several years, where you have half of the country doing phenomenally well because they own assets that have been rising in price. And then we have the other half that just earns income and doesn't really own assets. It's about the bottom 45% of our country. And so they're getting further behind due to, you know, the dollar going down, inflation creeping up.

0: age is not keeping up. And so they're feeling like they're left behind. We're now seeing this push on the very far left of the political spectrum to actually introduce socialism. In fact, we have socialist mayors now in two major cities in the U.S., more on the ballots. I mean, I don't know where all that's going, but people are getting to the point of exactly, they need to know it's okay. The world innovates through and people innovate through and you persevere. And that's what's, why we found you is because you have such a great story of no matter where you are, you can get to where you want to go. You just have to persevere. You have to believe. And I love that you have the faith behind that too. And, you know, I'm a man of faith as well. And so God has got to be part of your plans in my humble opinion.
1: 100%. We'll leave
0: the listeners that. So now I will give you a little sidebar here is a good friend of mine that I went to elementary school with, and it was actually in my brother's grade who's usually listen to the show, but we went to grade school with David Robinson, who went to the Naval Academy.
1: And then, of course, got exited out, and then turned,
0: never thought he'd be NBA. In fact, he was not very athletic in school. I played football with him on the field. He was not very athletic. And anyway, it was just a fun story. We actually went to an Orlando Magic game. I lived in Florida, and David spotted us. We were standing just trying to say hi to him and got to go in the locker room with him. It was pretty cool, my brother. But anyway, another naval grad who turned into a great athlete and then turned that into a pretty good fiscal economic output for himself as well. So, so tell me a little about how did you jump from football player, then get commissioned officer, go in, become a commander in the Navy, and then Navy career ends. What was the decision to, you know, okay, I know I don't want to stay long term, and then how do you end up driving a car?
1: So for me, that whole journey is definitely different than most racing drivers, right? Most race car drivers, they start racing when they're like 5, 6, 7 years old. They start off in go-karts. They work from go-karts to whatever the next thing in their discipline is and so on and so on. Everybody has their own path, whether you're doing stock car racing or open wheel
0: or sprint cars, dirt stuff, whatever it is,
1: Miatas, whatever your route is, F4, F3, whatever. So anyways, those are the different paths, and that's typically how it works. A lot of people, obviously, they come from a lot of money because racing's not cheap. And that's how that whole thing works. I did not come from a lot of money. I didn't even start racing until I was about 27, almost 28 years old. The first time
0: I went wheel. That's a pretty late start to get behind a car, really.
1: 20 plus years later than most people start. And I started that late because I had other important things to do. I went to college. I went to the Naval Academy. I served the country. I went on 2 different deployments, right? I had to go do all this stuff before I could even give myself an opportunity to go after additional goals and dreams. And for me, that it was very important to serve. At the end of the day, we're in this country and we're able to do the things we do and have the freedom we have, pursue what we want to pursue, go after all these different things. We're able to do that because of the men and women who have put on that uniform from 1776 all the way till through now. Well, I mean, obviously there's conflict that happens all the time. We have people all over the world at any given time, whether you think it's peace, we're in a time of peace or not. We got people everywhere doing a lot of things to make sure that we can do what we do. So for me, it was always important to make sure I did my part so that, at the end of the day, we're able to do what we can do, right? If we don't have people like us doing it, we can't. So anyways, I grew up in Dallas, Texas. Both of my parents immigrated from Nigeria to the U.S. In the early 80s. My dad came first. He got his education here. He went back, married my mom, brought her here. She got her education too as well. My mom, she started from very humble beginnings in Nigeria. My dad too, as well. And they literally had nothing there. And my mom used to fetch water and go pick fruits off of trees and stuff just to help support her family when she was 11 years old, right? How many 11-year-olds right now are going to a river and fetching water and bringing it back so that the family can have water to cook, clean, and all that stuff? There's not a lot. That's what she was doing at that age. That's where her work ethic started. My dad came from a family of 11 folks, and they lived in a house that was no bigger than probably about the same size of what a 2 or 3 bedroom home would be here in the U.S. And there are 11 people, living there. Outhouse, right? Didn't have indoor bathroom, no running water, no electricity, all that stuff, using generators, all that. That's where he came up from, right? So They came here to the U.S. and when they got here, they're like, wait, hold on a second. When I work, I get to work in a building that has a restroom inside.
0: Air conditioning.
1: And like, hey, this is what y'all have to work with. It's like, game on. Like, if all it takes is just effort. So that's what they did is effort. They eventually started, you know, growing in their lives. My mom got, you know, her education, became a nurse. While working as a nurse, she started her first business as well because she knew that, hey, having her staple income job was great, right? It's a great way to continue to kind of, you know, grow and have a retirement plan and all that stuff. But she also knew too that in this crazy world we live in, there's a lot of stuff that happens, whether it's politically, between geopolitically, whatever you name it, there's a lot of stuff that can affect this world, affect the economy, affect a lot of things. Obviously, how many crashes have we had in the U.S., you know, over the last 100+ years, right? Anything can happen. So she knew that she always had to have some other plan on the outside to help her continue to build her wealth and do all that stuff. She started her first business while still working as a nurse in 1996, I believe. It was a party supply store, and that was like her extra stream of income right there. The money she made from that, she eventually converted into purchasing real estate and jumping into that world and building wealth like that.
0: Your mom speak next year.
1: maybe.
0: Man, that's fantastic because she set the goal, you know, set the emotion, showed you it's about the effort, right? It's about you choose the future you want and you take the action to get the results that you want. That's fantastic. So
1: she did that. She did that at that, you know, in the 90s, my dad started his own business too on the side. Their businesses actually worked together. He had a banquet hall. She had the party supply store. So party supply store was supply people.
0: One feeds the other, right?
1: Exactly. So anyways, we grew up in that world. We were helping them. Obviously, you know, when kids work for help their family businesses, we don't get paid, right? We just go out and just help, right? So anyways, but we knew
0: that's
1: that
0: a tax strategy that was missed. We should always pay the children up to the standard deduction. It's tax-free income for them. They could then fund a Roth IRA and start creating wealth for themselves.
1: And whoever knew this in the 90s, right? Today, we have a lot of information, right? You guys provide that kind of information to people so that folks can understand all these different ways to go about things. But back then in the 90s, we didn't have Google and AI and all that to help us learn that stuff. So anyways, my parents did what they could with what they could. So in Nigeria, there's a saying that the kids should always be greater than their parents, right? So we knew our parents were working hard, building their lives. We needed to be better than them, right? So we all knew that first step was, hey, let's go get our education, right? Let's go make it to some, you know, university and get our education. We were all great at sports, me and my two brothers and my sister. We all eventually got recruited to play college sports. Me and my two brothers, we all played college football. My sister ran college track. We all got full ride scholarships, so my parents didn't have to pay a dime for school for us, besides maybe some flights here and there, and that's about it. We went off to college, did that. I went to the Naval Academy, played college football there for 4 years, 2006 to 2010. Graduated in 2010 and became an officer in the United States Navy, a surface warfare officer, and that was kind of where me basically going to my base that I was stationed at, which was in San Diego. Being in California kind of helped me, kind of brought me and pulled me closer to the car world, right? The car enthusiast world. I was always a car enthusiast, always loved cars.
0: Well, cool was it that NASCAR just raced at Coronado, right? The street race this year. That was fantastic.
1: And I ran in that race. And it was absolutely incredible. But like for me, I was always a car guy, always loved cars, but, coming to California, it's a big car culture there. So I was like in the perfect world. You know, it's perfect weather all year round. It was great, right? In between my deployments, I went on two different deployments to the Arabian Gulf. But in between them, when I was stationed back in San Diego and I was having some free time on some of the weekends, I was starting to take my personal cars to tracks. And that led me eventually towards wanting to be a race car driver. And once I kind of set that in my mind, at that point, I was just locked into trying to make it happen. And I didn't let any of the negativity that was out there. I didn't let the world situations going on. I didn't let any of that stuff affect where I wanted to go. I knew I had the vision. It was in my mind. I knew where I wanted to be. And now I had to put in the action, the effort to get there, no matter what was trying to stop me along the way.
0: Man, Jesse, look, we are running out of time here for today, but I'm really excited to have you in and speak. And frankly, I think my staff, when they hear this, they're going to hear somebody that talks as fast as I do. This is incredibly exciting.
1: There's so much story. Like, I mean, that's why I'm going to be speaking and being the keynote, because we'll have plenty more time so I can dive in, because there's so much in there. And I won't even be able to tell the entire story. I'm going to tell as much as I can, but I mean, I probably need like 6 hours to really go in through the whole
0: thing. Well, maybe afterwards. Maybe we'll have a beverage and talk to the rest of that. But listen, we're really excited to have you out here in a couple of weeks, and our audience will look forward to it. So thank you so much for joining us today.
1: Yeah, thank you so much for having me. I look forward to coming in, and this will be a pretty fun time.
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2: 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It's time for another highlight of the annual calendar at Retire Smart, the September Speaker Series. Each September, we bring you a major voice in the national conversation. This year, the speaker is Jesse Iwuji, a graduate of the U.S. Naval Academy and former naval commander and current NASCAR driver. Jesse Iwuji is a nationally recognized motivational speaker who is especially good at addressing those moments in life when you need to persevere. Strong enough, long enough. That's Jesse's motto. To hear more, join us Monday, September 21st at 6:30 p.m. at the Relevance Center in Elkhorn. Monday, September 21st, 6:30 p.m. at the Relevance Center in Elkhorn. 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
2: 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Thank you for listening. Enjoy the show. Into the Q&A we go. The responses in our question and answer segment are for educational and entertainment purposes only and are not personalized financial investment or legal advice. We do not have access to questioners' complete individual circumstances. Please consult your own financial advisor before acting on any information discussed. First question, David, is about the NASDAQ index. What do you think of NASDAQ's addition of an overnight trading session from 9 p.m. to 4 a.m.? I saw this and I thought, we finally got you on a reasonable schedule. You're not sending stuff out at 4 a.m. Now you're going to want to get up at 3:30 and catch the last window on the NASDAQ?
0: Yeah, this is inevitable. We're going to end up with 24-hour trading around the globe at some point. It's just technology, the demand, global economy, et cetera. However, I would just warn people, this is coming, but it will be what I call a very thin market. So what happens and why the market has a hard stop and start time is because all the participants know that that's when the clock runs out and no more trades can happen. So trades, if they're going to happen, have to happen when that time creates urgency, creates liquidity, and creates more volume at that particular time. When you get into what's called pre-market or aftermarket now, or this new session they're going to add, you may not have as many participants there to participate. Therefore, what's called the spread will widen. So if you were to buy ABC stock, just hypothetical stock, and it was trading at about $100 a share, it's not exactly $100 a share. It's $100 and maybe 5 cents, right? And to buy it, you may have to pay $100.08. To sell it, you may only get $100.03. It might be a 5 cent spread, right? That's the bid, we'll call the bid and ask. And that's so the market maker who's providing liquidity to that market can have some room for profit by providing the liquidity. Well, in the after-hour markets, that might move to $2, the spread. So it's $102 a share or $98 a share. You could lose 4 or 5% just by buying and selling it instantly.
2: Why is there a larger spread?
0: Because there's not as many people there to buy it. So the same market maker is not necessarily the bid and the ask. And so that's what you want to have, as many people playing. That brings the spread more narrow, down to one penny in most instances. So this will be, again, tread lightly if this is something you plan on doing. I will not be trading this market, so you can be there. I won't be getting up early to trade this market because I don't think there'll be enough volume in it. Now, that may change, a year or two down the road, but we'll see.
2: Well, last week we were talking about the young men, the day traders, and, the dangers.
0: Yeah, how depressed they are, right?
2: But what's going to happen at midnight? I mean, nothing good happens after midnight, right?
0: And some, I'm telling you, the mental health issues that are created right now. From these people gambling around the clock, that this is not going to help it.
2: All right, here's another investment-related question, David. I'm 66 and have no desire to retire anytime soon. We're in good shape financially. I work because I think I would be bored if I was retired. My wife thinks we need to plan for a situation where I can't work, so I don't know how to approach my investments. What do you recommend?
0: So this is a very real phenomenon. People, you find purpose in going to work. You would get bored. I know I would.
2: Well, you often say the goal is to make people work life optional.
0: Absolutely. So it sounds like they've probably got the resources, but what they're missing is the plan, though, Chip. So let's do the what if. What if you unfortunately were disabled tomorrow? What if you got in a car accident? What if something happened that you could not go to work anymore and that income stream did go away forcibly? Do you have the plan in place now that says you're okay? And as far as how do you approach your investments, this is critical. You absolutely need to have sit down with someone who can plan this out, because if you're still investing like you're going to work for another 10 years, you may be a little bit more aggressive than you should be or need to be if you've already reached the goal. If you've got the number, like you think you're pretty substantially okay, well, let's stress test that. Let's find out. What if your investments dropped 30 or 40% and your income went away? Are you still feeling that confident? We can literally stress test that for someone and explain to them, we might just need to downshift the way you're investing, change the allocation so that if you had to turn the income on tomorrow, we can, and you still have the lifestyle. And the other thing you need to plan for is so that you're not bored in retirement. We've talked about this often. The psychology of retirement is what do you want to replace that fulfillment with? Because, and that people do get bored because your friends are at work, right? I mean, that's, my friends are all here in the building, right? I mean, this is who we interact with day to day. So it's not just your work and fulfillment, but it's your social time. And so Do you want to replace that with volunteer work, with charitable work? Do you want to work part-time? Do you want to go mentor someone? There's lots of things you can do. Do you want, and then also you need to be respectful to what your wife would want to do. Is there travel you want to do? So maybe you could work part-time, still keep some of that and travel. But this can all be planned out when you sit down with a good planner who kind of figures this out. But yes, you definitely want to look at your investments. They may not be appropriate if that were to happen tomorrow. But we want to set it up so that you can work life optional, work another 10 years if you choose, but know that, you know, if the end is the end of the year, if the company you work for, hey, we're laying you off, you're okay. You would know.
4: You have a plan. There are strategies to mitigate the damage, the hit that you might take, and your wife can relax.
0: Well, there's a lot of tax planning that can happen right now. The questioner did let us know they're 66. And so what's really important is understanding you don't have any income related problems right now that if you're getting healthcare at work that are changing you, IRMA penalties, other things that may come into the minute you retire, you're going to have, you know, RMDs to be thinking about here pretty soon in a couple of years. You got to worry about what Medicare costs if your income is too high. These are things you're probably not thinking about while you're working because it's not been on your radar. So that's where the smart plan comes in, Chip. It covers all five of these key areas. So definitely somebody who would probably want to get the report card.
4: Well, David, here's a question about divorce proceeds. I'm getting about $180,000 from my divorce, and all of this money will be in an after-tax account, not an IRA. So I'm very tempted to just pay off my house with the money. That would almost completely wipe out the account, but I'd still have my 401k with about $300,000 in it. I'm 50 years old and still have 22 years left on the mortgage. Paying it off seems appealing, but what do you think?
0: Okay, so a lot to unpack there. So these, and we don't know the whole story, so I can't give you a complete answer here, but if this were the only liquid that you have that is not tied up in a 401k or retirement account, so you did mention you're 50 years old, so you can access the 401k if you needed to without paying a tax penalty. You could take a loan against it, probably not a good idea, but so you don't want to access that. So if you took all this money and paid off your mortgage, it would certainly free up your monthly budget. You'd pay off, you know, that mortgage. But the first question I would ask the person is that really the best thing to do? We'd always want to have some liquidity. You're given some liquidity here. I think you should keep some liquidity. But what is the interest rate you're paying on the mortgage versus what can you earn on that money? Right now, we have higher interest rates than we have in years. Most of the mortgages out there, over 75% of the mortgages out there, Chip, are below 4%, right? So if this person had a 3% mortgage and we can guarantee them by buying a U.S. Treasury, which we can right now, at over 5%, you can have that money earn you 5%, use that income to then pay the mortgage, if you will, and still have the liquidity or access to it in an emergency if you needed it. Now, my wife, as we've talked about on the show, loves no debt, right? She's the same way. And I even though I know that positive arbitrage, I took a money out of an account that was earning more than I was paying in interest and did pay off a mortgage because happy wife, happy life, right? That wasn't the case here. They got divorced. So, but we'd want to have a conversation about what really matters to you. And do you have liquidity for an emergency in your situation? And two, you'd be able to access the $300,000 and what it grows to at 59 and a half. Now, the other questions I'd ask is, how long do you want to work? You know, do we have any other sources of income? There's a few other things we'd want to know. Do you have children? Do you have dependents, et cetera? A lot to unpack there. But again, this is why you need to have a plan that addresses the risk management of your accounts, what you're earning, the inflation, income, and debt management. All that's got to be built into the plan. And you'd want to sit down with somebody and make the decision based on the outcomes you really want, not just knowing that you're debt-free.
4: This is like so many, virtually all the questions that we get. There is not a one-size-fits-all answer. Sometimes it makes sense to pay off the mortgage, but sometimes it doesn't.
0: Well, I mean, we just talked about this, like with the government, right? If you're only paying 3% on that mortgage and your house is going up 4% a year in value, that's a 7% positive arbitrage in your favor, while you could have that other cash invested doing something earning more than the interest you're paying that may behoove you. But again, comfort is everything too, and we want you to sleep at night. If you're not sleeping at night, then the answer is wrong. But sit down and go through all those metrics and numbers before you make the decision.
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4: 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Thank you for listening. Enjoy the show. Into the Q&A we go. The responses in our question and answer segment are for educational and entertainment purposes only and are not personalized financial, investment, or legal advice. We do not have access to questioners' complete individual circumstances. Please consult your own financial advisor before acting on any information discussed. David, the first question is about data centers. What do you think of Samsung's proposal for floating data centers out on the ocean? I guess this is to get the water that you need to keep the system cooled down.
0: Yeah, I actually read an article on that, and they had a rendition. Now, this is a concept at this point. This is not reality, but I think it's a fantastic. We always talk about innovation leads the way. When we come up against hard problems in society, innovation leads the way. So we have briefly talked on the show earlier about, not today, but in past episodes, about data centers are going to end up in space most likely because the cooling outside, once you get outside the stratosphere, you know, the atmosphere is, you don't have to worry about cooling it. So you take the cooling out. And of course, the solar is six times more powerful outside our atmosphere than inside it. So you would have ramped up solar capabilities to create the energy needed. Of course, there's a lot to get there, but this was unique. Exactly. They would float data centers. So again, would not be a big, ugly building in your backyard. This would be kind of a large barge, if you will, with data centers on it that would basically be controlled and have a very low staff in it, but basically solar power on top. They have hydropower collecting it, and they have the water of the ocean to cool, you know, the data center. So pretty unique idea. I'd like to see them get it of a try and let innovation come along the way. Because imagine, you know, the data center just docks, gets some refurbished, and another one goes out. It could almost all be automated. Pretty unique idea, I think.
4: Well, I think you've convinced me. We do need to embrace data centers. We do need to move forward with this. Now, we may have to find ways to make it harmonious with other interests, but
0: well, the
4: we
0: other
4: do
0: thing
4: have
0: is,
4: to find ways.
0: I mean, just think of what you could do. What if you were building a high school that was two stories? What if you built one basement story under it. That was a data center. In other words, the same footprint, use the public infrastructure as you're constructing new buildings, and just have, you know, two subterranean floors. It's cooler underground as a data center. There's ways to innovate that people just aren't thinking about. But again, you have to have people willing to come to the table and have conversations about how to logically solve things, something that just doesn't seem to currently work in our political environment.
4: David, here's a question about our dinner presentations. I received an invitation to your taxes in retirement presentation. What can I expect to learn?
0: Well, I would tell you, we have multiple of advisors, myself included, that do these presentations. I don't do all of them. I still do quite a few of them. I enjoy it, educating. But basically, we will typically cover anywhere from 2 to 3 to 4 tax strategies. And basically, it's in story form. So the way we do this is pretty nice. Not a bunch of PowerPoints, not a bunch of blah jargon on the, we simply kind of go through how the tax code works today, give some examples of hypothetical situations where what can happen or what will happen if you do nothing and stay on the trajectory you're on, or if you make a couple of changes, what might be potentially possible through understanding how the tax code treats you, especially in retirement. The reason this is so important, Chip, is the older you get, the more what I call boxed in you get because of what's called forced income, right? You work your entire life earning a variable paycheck that you have to work for. You have to earn it. You earn raises, promotions. You may change jobs or careers a few times in your career, but you're earning. You've been saving for retirement. Then you step into retirement. Where's your paycheck coming from? Well, most likely you'll have what's called guaranteed income from some source. Typically Social Security, as much as we can say guaranteed by the federal government. Maybe you have railroad retirement. Maybe you're blessed to have guaranteed income from your employer called a pension. But outside of that, now you're going to have variable income coming from your portfolio. Dividends, interest income, earnings, or just flat out withdrawals. How is that income going to be taxed, and what accounts should you be pulling that income from in the what order? These are the topics of conversation we have in these presentations so you understand how those income sources will be taxed. And it's a surprise for most people because we usually cover a couple of taxes they weren't even aware they were going to be paying in retirement. And it's just what the law says.
4: You worked hard, you played by the rules, you did everything right, and you can get blitzed and blindsided in retirement, especially on taxes.
0: And we do these pretty regularly. I've been doing these in town for 9 years, and the feedback is always the same. Wow, I learned something that I didn't know. And if not, worst case, you end up getting a pretty good meal on us.
4: David, here's a question about retirement timing. I am 60, and I sometimes tease you about being a quasi-marriage counselor. Well, listen to this question. I'm 62. My wife wants me to retire and start collecting Social Security, but I am not ready to retire, and I honestly don't think we have enough money saved up. I'd like to get on the same page with my wife without inciting World War III. What is your recommendation for how we should go about this?
0: Well, as a guy who's been married 34 years, just listen to your wife.
4: Yes,
0: now,
4: dear.
0: From a financial advisor standpoint, do not retire. So the reality is you should get on the same page about money because it's the one thing, it's the number one stressor in marriages. And sadly, it's the number one reason people actually get divorced is sad reality because people are not on the same page. You need to be on the same page and then you need to know what's possible. So as we always like to say, we want you to know if you're work-life optional. Could you retire today? Well, I don't know. I don't have enough information here, but that's what our report card process will uncover. Basically, hey, you have a high probability, and we can show you a percentage of probability of success if that's what you want to see. Hey, you're 81%. Okay, would you rather be 90, right? And here's what it would take. And we can do the math. Hey, if you work 2 more years, 3 more years, 4 more years, et cetera, this is what the odds favor or say. Then we want to understand is if you turn on Social Security early, if you are the higher earner, you're taking a massive penalty, 30% in that Social Security benefit. And then if you were to be the one that passed away first, okay, and guys, unfortunately, we do pass away actuarially about 5.5 years prior to our female counterparts, our spouse, and your spouse is going to get the survivor benefit, you're cutting her future benefit by a massive amount as well. And we can run those numbers and show you that could be $100,000 difference in your lifetime in a decision in the wrong direction. So you'd want to get some numbers on paper. And it doesn't have to be with us, but sit down with an independent financial advisor and have them run the numbers, run the math so that you're making the decision, not based on you and your wife arguing, but on logic.
4: But there's a huge benefit to it. You know, once you look at the numbers, maybe, hey, buddy, relax. You are in a position to retire now, or as your wife sees, well, actually, look at these numbers. He needs to keep working for another 3 or 4 years. But instead of just arguing back and forth with each other, well, let's look at the data and come to common ground that way. And
5: the final point I'll make, Chip, way to go forward on this too is why does your wife want you to retire? So it sounds like she's longing, hey, I want us to do stuff while we can. And we joke about all the time, yeah, the go-go years, the slow-go years, and the no-go years. It's a very real thing. So maybe if we showed you how to plan for, maybe there's some bucket list trips she wants to take. What if you could just do those on your vacations now and continue working? If you have a plan and know, oh, we can afford to do this trip, and it's not going to harm our retirement if I want to work 3 more years, et cetera. But you need to have a plan. That's what financial planning is all about, putting these pieces together of the puzzle.
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22: Making the push before the midterms, I'm Angelo Bavaro, Fox News, with November right around the corner. Vice President J.D. Vance and former Vice President Kamala Harris are stumping for their parties. Fox's Madeline Rivera explains what Vance talked about during his visit to Iowa.
23: He also talked about no taxes on tips and border security, which did elicit cheers from the crowd. Republicans, though, are facing some headwinds in Iowa, where a Fox News poll shows about 42% of voters feel they are falling behind financially. Vance acknowledged more work has to be done, saying Rome was not built in a day. He's making an appeal to farmers who are crucial in the agriculture-heavy state. Former Vice President Kamala Harris will appear alongside Democratic Senate candidate Abdul El-Sayed in Michigan on Tuesday. It comes as El-Sayed comes under scrutiny once again for his ties to streamer Hassan Piker, who made some controversial comments in a recent interview, including that the U.S. conducts more terrorism than Al-Qaeda.
22: Election Day, November 3rd. A federal appeals court rejecting a Trump administration policy that allows the quick deportation of migrants to third countries.
24: The three-judge panel of the Boston-based First U.S. Circuit Court of Appeals largely upheld the decision by a lower court judge that declared the Department of Homeland Security's policy to allow migrants to be sent to countries other than their own without giving them a chance to raise safety concerns unlawful. The Trump administration has entered into a series of agreements that have allowed the U.S. to send more than 25,000 migrants to at least 29 third countries. District Judge Brian Murphy, an appointee of former President Biden, found the policy failed to protect migrants' due process rights and could lead to swift deportation without notice to unfamiliar and potentially dangerous countries. The case is likely headed to the U.S. Supreme Court. Lisa Lacerra, Fox News.
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25: Yesterday's visit to Iowa by Vice President J.D. Vance focused on Iowa farmers. The midterm election rally was held in Council Bluffs, as the area is home to the most agricultural output, the most farmers in the state, and is within Iowa's 4th Congressional District. And invasive zebra mussels have been found in the pond at American Heroes Park in Bellevue.
26: Officials believe the mussels were likely introduced during a flood from the nearby Missouri River, where the invasive species is already established. Zebra mussels can also spread between waterways by attaching to boats and equipment. Game and Parks is reminding anglers and other water users to clean and drain their equipment before moving between waterways. However, they say the risk of spread from the Bellevue pond is low because boating and paddle craft are restricted there. I'm Craig Evans.
25: I'm David Martin.
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27: Today will be a mostly cloudy day with temperatures reaching up into the mid to upper 70s, and it will be humid. We'll see on and off chances of isolated thunder showers throughout the day. During the Husker game, there is a possibility a thunderstorm could cause a delay. It's a low chance, but it is a possibility. From the First Alert 6 Weather Center, I'm meteorologist Bo Fogel.
28: Thank you, Bo. It's 73 in Omaha, 72 in Council Bluffs, and 76 degrees in Lincoln.
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29: Bob.
30: Hey, Bob.
29: He's a four-time tire rotation champion. When he was a baby, his first words were automatic transmission fluid. Bob's so cool, he has engine coolant running through his veins. And then there's Kyle, also known as Premium Unleaded. Legend has it that Kyle can change your oil with his toes and that he can tell your tire's air pressure just by how you're walking. He's Bob. He's Kyle. And every Saturday morning, they morph together to form the greatest superhero known to man, Mr. Mechanic. Check engine lights don't stand a chance. This is the Mr. Mechanic Show on 1110 KFAB.
31: Great Saturday morning to you. This is the Mr. Mechanic Show. 558-1110 is the numbers to get in. This is an interactive call-in show where you have some questions. We'll give you some answers. Get you back on the road, get you close to what that is, or fix that. They help you fix it completely if you got the right diagnostic part of it. So, good morning, Kyle. How are you?
32: I'm doing good. Sticky.
31: A little sticky. Compared to what it was yesterday.
32: A little heavy out there today.
31: I looked at. I always like to look at the weather to see whether or not kind of what it is or what historical was.
32: Mm-hmm.
31: It was 101 back in 1896. 32.
32: That was before AC, too. People were just burning up out here.
31: And 6 years later, it was 32 degrees.
32: Well.
31: Global warming.
32: Boy, that took effect quick.
31: Way back then. Global warming, way back then. Interesting article I run across. This is, so your congressman in the United States passed a bill unanimously, both sides. Woo, look at that. And it's best... It's going to go to the Senate, which is expected to pass.
32: Okay.
31: You want to know what that is?
32: I'd love to.
31: That is to mandate AM radio in all cars.
32: Okay. I'm all for it.
31: Yeah, so are we. I mean, everybody out there listening to us.
32: Mm-hmm.
31: That's what it is. So Tesla, Volvo, BMW stopped it.
32: Okay.
31: Because it interfered with their all-electric cars.
32: Okay.
31: So we can send people to Mars. We can send people to the moon.
32: Sure can.
31: We can't figure out
32: how
31: to
32: They can listen to the radio up there, too, can't
31: you
32: they?
31: You can't. Probably, yeah.
32: You know they got some kind of radio. They're talking right to folks.
31: Yeah. You can't figure out how to get rid of AM interference in a electric car.
32: Didn't Chevrolet do that in the 50s with the Corvette? They put that shield over the distributors and everything because it was cutting down RF signal.
31: I mean, we've got AI. We should ask ChatGPT how to do it.
32: Yeah.
31: Maybe they haven't thought of that.
32: Yeah. Either way.
31: Anyway. Anyway, that's what's going to happen. It's going to be a law that they're going to have to put it into cars. It should be a normal thing. We shouldn't have to have lawmakers mandating that particular deal. Because, you know, when there's floods, there's fires, there's tornadoes or anything else, you don't turn on your local FM station to hear any kind of anybody that might be there. You turn on your AM station because, you know, if there's not somebody here, somebody's going to be here. Especially on KFAB.
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0: That's right.
31: KFAB. Somebody's going to be sitting in my chair, not me, telling you what's going on.
32: Mm-hmm.
31: So that's why AM radio is important. So there you go. That's my little bit of information that you didn't know you needed.
32: Hear it. Love it. You heard it here first.
31: Yes, you heard it here first. Well, and it hasn't passed yet, but they expect it to pass. I got a couple interesting articles also, too. What is the 2026 car depreciation and how high and how low it goes? So on average, you are a car on average between high and low, just from whatever you're out there driving, is about a depreciation rate of about 24%.
32: Sure.
31: So does that seem high? It seem low? Well, let's look. So the lowest ones are Porsche. Porsche has two of them in there, which I would expect a little bit. And they're around about 9.8%.
32: Sure.
31: So that's darn good. And you kind of get down towards the middle. And there's a lot of Toyotas, a lot of Hondas in this lowest depreciation. Porsche takes the two top spots. But a lot of Porsche does it, and Ferrari does the same thing too.
32: But those are extreme niche markets, though. I mean, like, people, for the most part, aren't daily driving these cars.
31: No, and if they are, they're enthusiasts, and they don't build millions a year. I mean, they may build certain models, they may build 100,000 a year.
32: Mm-hmm.
31: And Ferrari, way, way, way less than that. So they're the top two spots. Chevrolet Corvette's in third.
32: Okay.
31: And then we've got, I'm not going to name them all off here, but you got a bunch of Toyota, Honda, pretty much all Lexus, which is a Toyota.
32: Yeah.
31: And Ford Mustang clear down at the bottom. They're at 28%, so that's a little higher.
32: I can imagine that.
31: So let's go to our other side of the scale. What do you suppose is at the bottom? You're not gonna get it, so I'm gonna tell you. It's a Nissan Leaf.
32: I could have guessed that.
31: Infinity's at the second to the bottom. Yeah, I could have guessed that one maybe a little bit. Volkswagen, I definitely these particular ones are electrics. So and then sure. Tesla. So your bottom four depreciation, the highest depreciation are all electric cars.
32: Yep. I think that number is probably going to get bigger. Because we're kind of seeing the fad wearing off, and we're seeing less and less electric cars kind of coming around.
31: Mach-E is in there.
32: Mm-hmm.
31: Another Tesla's in
32: there. That one wasn't terribly popular to begin with, I don't think.
31: No. It's when we were going to go there a year ago.
32: Yeah.
31: So the lowest depreciation once, and then outside of a... an electric car, you're getting into, and this one doesn't jump me too far and probably doesn't you either, is a couple of Range Rovers.
32: Sure. I can see that.
31: They lose their value rather quickly.
32: Because to be a car dealer, I mean, you got to think of it like somebody's bringing this in on trade. I mean, you don't want it hanging around the lot for 6 months.
31: No.
32: I mean, they got to come up with a price and read the market out, and supply and demand. Well, I mean, if nobody's knocking down your door to get it, you got to price it right.
31: You do, and but you know a lot of those things that, that I just mentioned there on the highest depreciation aren't priced right at all. Mm-mm. They're priced high, and on the lowest depreciation, most of those cars are well on the Porsche. I mean, it's a high priced car, but it's they put more quality into that.
32: Mm-hmm.
31: So the difference between a Porsche and a Volkswagen, Kyle, a lot. There's a lot more that goes into putting it in a Porsche, and then they're owned by the same people.
32: Yeah.
31: So Volkswagen,
32: for years they shared an engine.
31: Yeah, Volkswagen, Audi, and Porsche are all the same people. It's just they just say, our discriminating buyer says we need to build a heck of a lot more quality into the Porsche than we're building into the Volkswagen.
32: You know, in modern-day Volkswagens, like, and I'll argue this, you know, but as a mechanic, like, if you maintain them, they really aren't terrible cars. Have I done, you know, work on these?

0: Well, if you think if you think we've got a lot of stringent regulations here in the United States, Europeans worse.
1: Oh, I can imagine. That.
0: They're sticking to their guns and say we're going to eradicate gas and it's all going to go electric. But you cannot force people to buy what's there if they don't want it. Mm-mm. It's just going to sit in the lot. Then they go broke and they'll find something else. Mm-hmm. They'll find a used car. They'll find an old gas motor. They'll find something. It's just the market the car business is a tough business for making cars.
1: You bet.
0: Because you just don't know what the market is. And you're not making it for tomorrow. You're making it for next 5 years. And sometimes you can push it that way. Sometimes you can't. So, All right. We're going to take a quick break in the Mr. Mechanic Show. 558-1110 is the numbers to get in. We got some open lines for you. We'll be back in a minute.
2: 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Forward.

0: 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Throw him in a bun and have some fun. Okay, I know this is for hot dogs.
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3: All right, we are back on the Mr. Mechanic Show. 558-1110, some numbers to get in. Again, we got some open lines for you, so if you got some concerns, give us a call. I mean, you can get right in. You can talk the whole half hour. Here's kind of a recall that's coming up. And, you know, we don't often do this on a lot of cars, but 2018 to 22 Honda Accords, mm-hmm. 2016 to 22 Honda Civics.
4: Is this the fuel injector recall?
3: No, this is head gasket.
4: Okay. Again, well.
3: Yeah. 2017 to 22 Honda CRVs. So we're having a lot of problems between 17 and 22. And that also encompasses 21, 22 RDX and Acura TLX. So they're having extreme head gasket failures. And these are all turboed engines.
4: Okay.
3: And as Kyle and I know, when you start adding turbos, you can't just grab a turbo off the shelf and stick it on a normal engine and everything's going to be hunky-dory.
4: If you don't believe us, there's plenty of videos online.
3: Yes. You have to. There's a lot of things that go into that. You know, there's just, you're adding a lot of pressure to the inside. You're basically, it's a tornado going on inside the engine with low pressure going on and high pressure right after that. And
4: you are force feeding your engine,
3: mm-hmm.
4: is what you're doing.
3: Which is not a problem. I've got a turbocharged car that's a little Hyundai turbocharged. It's been great. I haven't had
4: they work great.
3: A bit of problem with that car at all. It's got 70,000 miles on it, and doesn't leak a drop, and it still goes like mad. So,
4: those Hondas, the CRVs, I've seen this on, but there's a technical service bulletin out. I don't know if they've issued a full recall on it, but I found it on one of our fleet vehicles, which is I think 22 CRV, but it came in with like a PO700, which is a transmission control module code telling you to look in there, and you look in the transmission, there's nothing. That was the only code it set.
3: Mm-hmm.
4: And you'd start the car after like a hot soak or something, and you'd feel a shake for a second. Wouldn't record any misfires, and it would just clear out.
3: Yeah, and so it's leaking just a little bit into the cylinders, not enough yet.
4: You have no idea the amount of reading it took me to find that, and I find this technical service bulletin from Honda in NASHTA that's, you know,
3: it buried.
4: Wasn't front page news, let me tell you that.
3: No, they're protecting their name, but and this is about the time. So Honda never had any turbos. Never had turbos on any cars. It just wasn't anything that they had. And unless you got into racing, then they had turbos. And then all of a sudden, right in about this year, all of a sudden they decided, we could lower the cubic inch and add a turbo to it. And now all of a sudden we're dealing with the power that everybody else has. Because Hondas were great. They still are great. It's just they were way underpowered. And now this made them exciting. And I don't know if they fixed that particular problem. It doesn't really say in this article. But I know they've done a bunch of them. And I don't know if they're just replacing the head gaskets and with the same old thing and off they're going, which is usually not the case.
4: Yeah,
3: usually there's a fix of some sort. But they might just be replacing them until they can figure out a fix of what they got to do. All right, we're going to head over to Les. Les has got an 18 Hyundai Sonata. Les, what's going on today?
5: Question I have has to do with cooling system and changing it. Do you go by mileage or by time?
4: I go by time.
3: Yeah, I would say so.
4: Every 5 years, my car's getting new coolant.
3: Because the chemicals break down. That's really why it's time. And you can go by the mileage, depending if you're if you're doing 10,000 miles a year, 5 year, 50,000 miles, that's kind of why it's one or the other. And that can be a little bit of a marketing scheme, you know, along with that. But if you're a person that only put 2,000 miles on a year, you know, it's going to take you a long time to reach that. But the chemicals break down. It's there for two reasons. One, for corrosion, so the block doesn't get all corroded like metal will, and the cold temperature. And actually, antifreeze will stay good for the cold temperature for a long, long, long, long mm-hmm. time. It's the corrosion that has a problem.
5: Thank you.
3: You bet. Appreciate the call, Les. And I tell you what, once you get into, Ford had a big problem with this, Taurus specifically. Once you get to the point where the rust has started in on the inside of these engine blocks, you can't get it out. You're just done. You have to replace everything, including the engine, because you're just never going to get it out. You can try to get it out. And a lot of those Tauruses, as Kyle remembers, were just... they were swamps. They were just mud pits.
4: You would open the cap, and if you would take your screwdriver and just start pulling the mud out of them, and then you'd get to see the coolant.
3: Yeah. And, you know, and you never got to see any of that unless it was the wintertime. Mm-hmm. They came in, and they said, the car came in and said, well, I'm not getting any heat. I said, well, yeah, I can see you.
4: Figure her out.
3: So we would just back flush them the best we could, and there was cars we did every year. And because if we put heater cores in them, which we did on some,
4: that we'd be doing heater cores every day.
3: Yeah, but it's just going to come back.
4: Oh yeah,
3: it's an expensive fix for right now, and then as soon as
4: next year rolls around, you got no heat again.
3: Yeah, and then we did it only because we couldn't back flush it. Majority of them we were able to back flush. Back and forth and back and forth and get some hot water in there and get it out of there and get some good heat and say, well, there you go until I see you
4: play again. It as it lies.
3: pretty much. We're going to go into an article on popular colors from 1996 to 2025. So the most popular color, we've gone over this, Kyle.
4: White.
3: Mm-hmm. Still.
4: Yeah.
3: And then the next one should be easy, too. Black.
4: Yeah. There you go.
3: When's the last time you seen a Mercedes that was purple or blue or anything else like that? Never. When's the last time you see a few white ones?
4: There's some. They got a darker blue out there that's kind of appealing. I think I've seen some grays.
3: I think 90% of them are black.
4: White or black.
3: Yes, white or black, and then you can vary the color from there if you want.
4: For a nominal price.
3: Yeah, you had to special order that baby. Yeah. I think, what is it, Ferrari or Porsche? I think it's Porsche. Porsche will paint it whatever color you want. Ferrari won't do that because of the protecting the brand. Mm-hmm. But Porsche will, if you want it, whatever goofy color you want, they'll paint it. It's yours. You own it. You're going to prepay for it because there's no going to be, I don't kind of like that after you're done. I think you're going to buy the car and then it gets delivered and you either like it or live with it. One of the two.
4: Good.
6: Vivid pink.
3: Pink. You name it.
4: Yeah.
6: Really?
3: Yep.
6: Okay.
3: Yep. I don't know if they still do that. They used to do that. I don't know if they changed it.
6: Knoxville gold.
3: You can't. There's not a color I don't think you can come up with that they won't paint it.
6: Yeah, give me time.
3: But they're, yeah.
4: All right, we'll head to the dealership after this. Bring your billfold.
3: But I don't think that's a case where you say, yeah, go ahead and paint it this, and then when it arrives, I'll bring my checkbook. I think it's you bring your checkbook, and we'll go paint the car. We'll build the car, paint it, because there's no take-backs here. Because nobody else in the world's going to want it.
4: Well, let's not be one-sided here.
3: Well, somebody's going to take it, yes, but... how old is it going to be before somebody finally takes it? And how much is it going to depreciate and go away? In 2025, gray is number three.
4: That's an interesting thing because I was looking at, you know, some Jeep pages, which I look at off and on. You know how many different shades of gray they have?
3: Yes.
4: It's like eight different shades of gray.
3: Well, you know, interestingly enough, there's not one shade of white.
4: No,
3: there's about a bunch. There's about eight or more colors of white. And number three in 1996, the most popular color was red. That's interesting.
4: I mean, 96, I mean, you had some sportier stuff out there. The F-150, mm-hmm. red was a very popular color back then.
3: I had a red car in 96.
4: Mm-hmm.
3: I don't have a gray car now.
4: I didn't even have a car in 96.
3: That's a different story.
4: Yeah.
3: All right, we're going to take a quick break of the Mr. Mechanic Show. Come back and talk about popular colors as it goes down the line, unless you have a phone call. 558-1110 is the numbers to get in. We got some open lines for you. We'll be back in a bit.
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13: Fox News, I'm Paul Stevens. President Trump announcing a security deal with Denmark and Greenland, expanding the U.S. military presence on the Arctic island, saying in part on Truth Social that the deal
14: gives the United States permanent control over security and all other needs in Greenland, completely addressing all of our many U.S. concerns there.
13: Fox's Jan Lee Painter. Early voting for the big November midterms is now underway in six states.
15: Part of early voting means time is running out for both parties to deliver their closing pitches with control of Congress on the line. Vice President J.D. Vance was in Iowa yesterday, where the Senate race has been deemed a toss-up. The Republican Party is facing some headwinds, with a Fox News poll showing about 77% of voters feel negatively about the economy.
13: Fox's Madeline Rivera. Right now, 45 days until those midterms. 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
16: Today will be a mostly cloudy day with temperatures reaching up into the mid to upper 70s, and it will be humid. We'll see on and off chances of isolated thunder showers throughout the day. During the Husker game, there is a possibility a thunderstorm could cause a delay. It's a low chance, but it is a possibility. From the First Alert 6 Weather Center, I'm meteorologist Bo Fogle.
6: Thank you, Bo. It's 73 in Omaha, 72 in Council Bluffs, and 76 degrees in Lincoln. 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
3: All right, we are back at the Mr. Mechanic Show. 558-1110 is the numbers to get in. Give us a call. That can help you with that car. See what's going on. Maybe you're not working on that car today. Maybe you just want to get the idea. Mm-hmm. Then you go work on next weekend because you got a football game.
4: Yeah, let's brainstorm this.
3: Yeah, yeah. I mean, you can't just rush right into it.
4: No.
3: Because then you end up tearing it apart and leaving it, figuring it out next week.
4: Boy, I've been there a million times.
3: Well, yeah.
4: I got this box of parts that all came off of this car.
3: Yeah? Yeah, it all goes back.
4: Yeah.
3: You know, depending on the car, maybe they're not all necessary.
6: The Adventures of Kyle at the Mechanic.
4: Mm-hmm. Everything's a puzzle.
3: It seems like it is now. You know, especially, I lifted the hood the other day on a car, and it was a new car I hadn't really seen, and they had added a turbo to it. Okay. Well, the turbo manufacturer and the plumbing guy must have got together. There is plumbing everywhere. And, you know, the turbo I have on my car is very easy and simple, and it just looks like a normal car. Mm-hmm. It just has some extra stuff you can't see. But, boy, in this particular car, there were tubes and hoses running everywhere.
4: You know,
3: and
4: the thing about it, for a turbo,
3: and it looked kind of ugly underneath there. They didn't put a cover on it. It was just kind of like, this is the best we could do. Shut the hood.
4: I mean, to put a turbo on absolutely anything, you need 6 lines.
3: Mm-hmm.
4: Oil in, oil out, antifreeze in, antifreeze out, air in, and air out.
3: Mm-hmm.
4: That's it. And, you know, we're looking at some of these, and it's like, okay.
3: Well, and
4: we're going to have some clamps involved.
3: Yeah, well, yeah. And like the car that I have is the thought. There was some thought put into how we're going to run this, how we're going to make it look clean, mm-hmm. how we're going to make it work, and it's not going to look terrible. This particular car, and I won't tell you the manufacturer, even though I want to, I won't. But it's it just was looked like it was an afterthought, a complete afterthought.
4: Yeah, I bet it looked good on the stand. And then they start putting it in the car and plumbing it.
3: It just doesn't have to be shown. And then usually as a manufacturer, you'll throw a big plastic cover over top of it to hide all that engineer that was off that particular day so that the next guy had to say, well, here you go, you know, however that particular works. But it just, you can tell when there's thought put into something.
4: Mm-hmm.
3: You can tell. So back over to the colors. So 3 was red in 96. 3 was gray in this particular in 2025. Number 4 in 25 is blue. 4 back in 1996, and I kind of remember this, was green. Forest green was a big color back then.
4: You know, when Chevy brought it back for a little bit in the early 2000, like 2006 or 7, I think, mm-hmm. on the Silverados, and then they just did away with it. Yeah. Great color.
3: Excuse me. Actually, green is coming back as kind of a forest green with Toyota.
4: Sure.
3: So you can get a forest green, and they do look good when they're on there. We're going to go with one more, 5. The number 5 color back in 2025 right now is silver, and number 5 back then was blue. So it you know, other than
4: we're going drab here, guys.
3: Yeah, other than 1 and 2, they're just going all over the place. And I know it's going to change. It just does. So,
4: I mean, how does that work? How do they start these trends? You just dump out the crayon box and say this is going to be the color of this car.
3: Well, again,
4: build this car around this color.
3: Again, you know, there's blue.
4: Yeah,
3: and there's 40 shades of blue, so it just depends the blue they come out, and they go, I like that. I think I need to go buy that. You know, there's how many shades of pink are there?
4: 3,000.
3: Yeah, but only one that's pink. You know, one's only Barbie pink, you know. That's the one that really gets to them. All right, we're going to head over to the calls. John's got a 1983 Buick. John, what's going on today? You're keeping this car running, aren't you?
0: Yes, sir. We're almost running on empty, though, but...
3: Yeah?
0: I got a 83 Buick. I got about 7 coats of paint on it. And I wanted to know where I could take it to or what to use or whatever to sand all that paint off with. I got 36 grit and 80 grit. And, I know.
3: There's no reason to sand it. We don't have to do that. We got other ways.
0: It's got 7 coats of paint on it.
4: Okay, so you got a ton of paint on this car. So what's your what's your goal here? What are you looking to do? Just knock it all down and repaint it?
0: Yes, sir.
4: Okay, so you want to take all the paint off the car and get it down to bare metal?
0: Correct.
4: Oh, okay. Well, that being said, you've got, with sandpaper, you've got a lot of work ahead of you.
3: Right.
4: A lot of work ahead of you. What I would look for, and I know that there's a guy in Hastings that does this, And there's another guy kind of up north around Neely that offers this, but it's dustless paint removal. It's basically like sandblasting it, but there's not the dust and everything that comes along with that. And he'll come out to where you're at. This whole operation is on a trailer. And, you know, I take it you have the car kind of in pieces or not?
0: Yeah, I do.
4: Okay, so he's going to come out, and you're going to pull the car out in the driveway, and he's going to just go to work on this thing and knock all the paint off of it.
3: Mm-hmm.
4: Now, sometimes it's a great thing, and other times what you see underneath turns into a not great thing.
3: Turns into holes.
4: Yeah. And but, I mean, depending on what your outcome for the car is going to be, it's well worth it, because if you want this car to be a perfect showroom car, you need to know where the Bondo's at, and that'll sure find it.
3: Yep. The other way to do it, and a more caustic way to do it, and you kind of have to find a place to do this, is aircraft paint remover.
4: Oh, God.
3: That's what I did.
0: Yeah,
4: I've done that, too. I've got a story to go along with that.
3: Yeah, I tell you what.
0: That stinks to hog's heaven. I can't stand it.
3: I had the same situation when you, and I put aircraft paint remover on there, and then I just let it bubble, and I pressure washed it off, and I tell you what, it went down to metal right now.
4: The thing, if you're going to use a chemical like that, when you go back, like, you're going to have to really knock your metal down, you know, put a good scuff on it, and use like an adhesion promoter to kind of get your paint to stick, because I've had issues with where I did that, and you know, a couple months later, I'm getting bubbles, so prep is the key. Prep. But look for like a dustless paint room, paint stripper, something like that.
3: Well, you can buy one of those laser deals now. I mean, if you're looking to buy a new tool, which we all are, I mean, it doesn't matter who you are, you're looking to buy something new, you get those lasers now that you can laser off all the varnish and everything off the wood, if you're doing wood. You can get it to take all the paint off. I've seen them.
4: I've priced them out. They're
3: But it's just a tool. I mean, $4,000 or $5,000. I mean, what the heck?
4: Yeah, you'd have to be stripping down a lot of cars.
0: I thought maybe you'd tell me how to freight sell them.
4: Well, not yet.
3: You could use it on the side of the house. I mean, you could use it everywhere. You can go on painting bitch. I'm just saying, there's options.
4: Yeah,
3: and you can go buy yourself some at Harbor Freight that's got the walnut shells.
4: I've got one. I use it.
3: Yeah. So there's a lot of options. I guess it all depends on price and how quickly you want it done.
4: And the other thing you can do, John, like, depending on, you know, what you're looking for an outcome or where you're starting, like, if this body is just a mess and you need to do a bunch of panel repair, by all means, knock it all the way down. But if the body's straight and you don't have any rust and you're just, you know, the paint's looking, you know, really bad, I mean, you can get a good inline sander and just kind of knock the rough off of it. And, I mean, because in the big picture, the body work's already done. You know, if it looks good enough for you, just knock it down to where it's smooth. Leave your sealer, primer, maybe a top coat, if something on there, just to get it smooth, and then just rock and roll your paint over it.
3: There you go, John. That is the answers right there. So now it boils down to time or money. Depends on which one you have more of. Mm-hmm. And you can get the problem solved. I know. I understand. All right, John. We appreciate the call. If you need anything else, let us know. We're going to take a quick break of the Mr. Mechanic Show. We'll be back in a minute.
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3: All right, we are back on the Mr. Mechanic Show. We're going to head right back into the calls. Paul's been patiently waiting. He's got a 99 Saturn. You're keeping this one running too, aren't you, Paul?
13: Yeah, it's pretty close to 300,000 miles right now.
3: Oh, my gosh. You must have a Honda engine in it.
13: No, it's a Saturn motor. It's a good motor.
3: Wow. Okay.
4: Good deal.
13: Runs great. Okay, here's my question. I got two questions, really. What causes that black soot, powdery, fluffy stuff in the intake? And the second question is, when I start the car, it's got like a lifter tappet noise, mm-hmm. and I'm suspicious if it's the timing chain or not.
4: Okay.
13: So could I get the 101 on the timing chain, and what causes that black stuff in the intake?
4: Okay.
3: Well, timing chain is going to be something you're going to have to probably get down with a stethoscope or what we use and kind of narrow it down to a specific part of the engine if you can.
4: Yeah. Like, if it does it steady at idle, like, if even if you don't have a stethoscope, just find a long screwdriver, put it up to your ear,
3: mm-hmm.
4: and just see what side of the engine it's on. Kind of go across your valve cover, anywhere where there's clearanced parts that are moving. Timing chains, it's going to be like a guide or something that's
3: tension or getting weak.
4: Broken, tension or getting weak, chain stretch.
3: Yeah.
4: Something like that. But on that engine, it's a very easy fix. I mean, if you're mechanically inclined, you can get a timing chain in that car. Just kind of figure out what kind of Saturn is it? Is it like a SL1 with a four cylinder, or what are we looking at?
13: It's a twin cam. It's a wagon.
4: Okay.
3: You might have to pull the valve cover, and then you can kind of inspect the chain and then kind of manipulate the cams a little bit to see just how much slop is in there, and you can easily tell from there. And if you want to get a little deeper into it, which I would recommend, that way you're not, if you got 300,000 miles on it, you would have to think it's the chain stretched and the tensioner is
4: just this one's gone further than any that I've seen.
3: Yeah, me too. That's why I asked if it was a Honda engine.
13: Second motor.
3: Yeah. And then as far as the black soot is just,
4: that's a byproduct of an internal combustion engine. It is.
3: It's going to be a little bit. Yeah, they all do it. And you think when you put an air filter in that you're going to get a lot of clean air that comes in because it's filtered? You don't. There's still a fair amount of dust and debris that comes through. You get backwash from when the valve is open. You get combustion backwash up the intake runner. And
4: it's kind of its own atmosphere in there when the engine's running. There's a lot going on, but
3: gasoline does that also. Same kind of thing. If you're running the cheapest fuel, you're going to get that. A lot of premium fuels have premium additives, no matter what station you're going to on a branded side. You don't have a lot of additives that are tossed into the premium fuel on an unbranded station, because that's money they're wasting on you for them. That's, I don't know the best way to say that. But if you go around,
13: is that chain likely to, is that chain likely to get thrown off?
3: Yeah, 300,000 miles.
13: We haven't seen that happen.
3: I've never seen that happen. But I agree with Kyle. I don't remember the last time I seen a Saturn that had 300,000 miles on it. I'll be honest with you. But usually there's some other major problem that happens long before that. But yeah. 300,000 miles, it's certainly a possibility. I mean, the chain only stretches, and then the tensioner can't push anymore because it's got certain limits in it, and it can't tension up anymore to take out that slack. Yeah, and then that's what ends up having a problem, or the guide's having an issue where it's worn out. So
13: yeah,
3: it's, they don't built an infinite amount of slide in there for the tensioner, because they
4: and they're plastic.
3: They didn't design it to run that long. Honestly, they said they probably did, but they didn't. They designed it to be replaced at a certain amount of time. So,
13: okay, appreciate your help.
3: You bet. You bet. Good for you to have one that run that long and then still around.
4: You've got a museum piece there, Paul.
3: We've only got one more that we service on a regular basis. Otherwise, I don't have any more Saabs. We used to have one about a year ago, and that one finally went away. So, there you go.
4: That's that.
3: That's
4: we're going
3: that.
4: Away to the dodo.
3: Yeah, we're not upset about that. I tell you what, not at all. All right, so 5-5. 558-1110 is the number to get in next week. I'm Bob.
4: Kyle.
3: See you next week.

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8: A big week upcoming. I'm Paul Stevens, Fox News. President Trump is set to join world leaders at the UN General Assembly next week in New York City.
9: President Trump is expected to repeat his calls that Iran cannot have a nuclear weapon when he addresses the United Nations General Assembly in New York next week. Despite the war, the State Department has allowed a core Iranian delegation to attend the event. Iranian President Masoud Pezeshkian is reportedly one of the officials who has been granted a visa, but a senior administration official did not say whether there will be any meetings between the U.S. and Iran. The General Assembly comes against the backdrop of Chinese President Xi Jinping's state visit to D.C. China's relationship with Iran is under the spotlight. China is accused of propping up Iran's war machine by buying its oil, supplying the regime with weapons and even intelligence that's helping to target U.S. troops, allegedly.
8: And that's Fox's Madeline Rivera, and this is the Wall Street Journal reports U.S. officials think Iran obtained some high-resolution satellite imaging of an American base in Jordan from China and before an attack that killed three U.S. service members. President Trump announcing a major security deal with Denmark and Greenland.
10: President Trump declaring victory in this historic deal with Greenland and Denmark, writing in a Truth Social post that the deal, quote, "I am pleased to announce the United States of America has entered into an agreement with the Kingdom of Denmark and Greenland that gives the United States permanent control over security and all other needs in Greenland, completely addressing all of our many U.S. concerns there. There will be no cost to the United States. We will immediately begin the process of developing a large military presence in the appropriate part of Greenland. Additionally, from now on, no U.S. adversary can ever have a base in Greenland, have a military presence in Greenland, or make sensitive investments in Greenland without our express written approval."
8: And that is Fox's Chanley Painter. 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
11: Diesel and gas prices continue to rise, with diesel prices setting daily and weekly records. The average price for diesel in Nebraska is now $6.15 a gallon, up 35 cents from a week ago and $1.04 from a month ago. Here in the metro, it's even higher at $6.20 a gallon. Regular gas is now averaging $4.28 statewide, up 14 cents from last week and 29 cents from last month, which is about the same as here in Omaha. Nebraska's August preliminary unemployment rate is 2.9%. Seasonally adjusted, the rate is unchanged from July and the same as a year ago in August. Nebraska football wraps up non-conference play this evening when the Huskers host the Fighting Hawks of North Dakota at Memorial Stadium. Both teams are unbeaten. Kickoff is at 6:15. And Tom Osborne was inducted as the 28th member of the Nebraska Hall of Fame in a ceremony at the State Capitol Rotunda yesterday. I'm David Martin.
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12: Today will be a mostly cloudy day with temperatures reaching up into the mid to upper 70s, and it will be humid. We'll see on and off chances of isolated thunder showers throughout the day. During the Husker game, there is a possibility a thunderstorm could cause a delay. It's a low chance, but it is a possibility. From the First Alert 6 Weather Center, I'm meteorologist Bo Fogel.
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14: Welcome to Guarding Your Nest Egg, and along with Mike Lester, I'm Cheryl White. What would you say has been the worst year to retire in the last century? Don't give me a guess yet, Mike.
15: Okay. Standing by. Boy, that's a tough one, though. Okay, great. Right now, I mean, just before the show, I was sending you Instagram videos of the dog that looks like Chewbacca.
14: Yes, you did. Yes, you did.
15: I want one of those dogs. I mean, first of all, I love dogs. I love animals in general. But if I could have a Chewbacca dog, that would be so cool. Yeah.
14: It would be cool.
15: Right.
14: Okay, but let's start with the worst year to retire in the last century. What would you think?
15: Well, there's a lot of years in there, Cheryl.
14: There are many years, yes.
15: Yes. I mean, things come to mind. So if you retired right when markets crashed, that wouldn't be great. If you retired right when, fuel prices got terrible, that wouldn't be great. Uh-huh. Inflation time, you would think, kind of late 70s, early 80s, the stuff that was going on back then, Jimmy Carter kind of messed things up for people that needed loans, but it was potentially good to retire because CD rates were high.
14: You're dancing a little.
15: I'm dancing because I can't pick one. That's the problem. There's good and bad, and it depends on what somebody's situation is.
14: True. I mean,
15: you could benefit from inflation if you had great interest rates at the bank, potentially, and you weren't borrowing money, or you could get hurt. I don't know. I'm going to go with 1987.
14: 1987. Well, the guy who came up with the 4% rule?
15: Hmm.
14: He says that, I'm not going to give you his year yet because I think a lot of people would have guessed 1929. And October of 1929 would have been especially bad considering the stock market crash shortly thereafter. But he says that in his research, the worst year to retire may have been 1968.
15: Okay. He's been researching this. I mean, mm-hmm. golly. I mean, I wasn't researching it before the show today. Okay. Why 1968?
14: Well, he says stocks encountered a prolonged bear market that lasted until the early 1980s. And you were talking about 1980s. And he says really the thing that made that so bad was inflation, because inflation peaked at, 13.5% in 1980?
15: Yep.
14: So that, he thinks, was probably the worst year, 68, but it really went on for quite a while.
15: Well, I think the issue is that it went on for a while, not just 68, but had you retired in 68 and you had a prolonged situation there where markets didn't really recover and you had all the inflation and that, yeah, that's an issue. So, but also depending on how you're invested. So markets weren't helping very much. But if you think back, Cheryl, I don't think as many people were invested in markets as there are now. So for example, we think of individuals for the most part being invested in markets, but that's usually through their retirement plan at work. Mm-hmm. Right. And then they'll have other investments too. But one of the reasons so many people are invested now in the stock market is because the 401k or other retirement plan at work that you have has largely replaced the pension programs, right? There are still pension programs out there, but it's largely replaced it. So if you were retiring on a fixed income, say in 1968, maybe you had a pension and, you know, whatever the income else you may have had coming in, then, you know, if things kept getting more and more expensive, but your income wasn't keeping up, then yeah, would have been a tough time. So that makes sense.
14: How do you think that compares with today, other than participation in the stock market? Do you think we're better prepared today putting together a financial plan to weather whatever happens with the economy?
15: Well, I think we can be, but things like, you know, we hear things like, well, it was a prolonged bear market, right? So bear markets aren't typically great. I mean, they're not always bad, but it's not typically great for growing your assets in the market. In other words, we need the market to do something if we're traditionally invested, meaning, hey, I own stocks or I own bonds. In order to get growth out of that, we need some sort of movement to the upside for more traditional investments. Now, you know, if you're working with a financial advisor that can help you outside of that, which largely is what we do, so we're looking at, you know, all of the investment options, Cheryl. That's why I talk about it all the time. If you understand what all of your investment options are, it doesn't have to be as simple as the only way you can win is if the stock market's up, right? So there are investments that will go up or pay you an income regardless of whether or not the market's up. There are investments that will pay you if the market's just flat. There are investments that will pay you if the market is down. So a lot of times when we're investing, particularly in retirement plans at work or maybe just a very, very traditional financial firm that says, I built a traditional portfolio for you, it's diversified, don't worry, just hang in there. Well, that diversification usually means that there's a stock component and there's a fixed component or a bond component, and that's the diversification. Maybe there's large cap, mid cap, small cap in there, but overall, the stock market still needs to do well to get growth, or the bond market still needs to do well to get growth. And that's where it can be problematic if you aren't looking at what all the options are. And so, I mean, we're constantly having that conversation. Cheryl, I mean, we've been on, I mean, I know we've got volatility, but hanging in there, by the way, has worked for a while now. You didn't really have to be all that tactical in markets to make money because there's just been a lot of lift. But if you're retired or you're making that transition to retirement, you realize it's not always going to go up and you probably want to know what the options are.
14: Of course. So when you talk about options, it doesn't come until you have the conversation, right? Because you don't know what options might be right for any given person or couple or family until you actually kind of get to know them a little bit.
15: Well, I think so. Everybody's a little bit different. So we're just getting to know everybody on an individual basis. And as an individual, that means usually, you know, you and your family, but it's all goals oriented. At the end of the day, what is it you're looking to accomplish? I'm thinking of a conversation I had a couple days ago with a gentleman. He reached out because he's going to make this transition into retirement. He's thinking about doing it towards the end of this year. He's early 60s. He's been working for the government. So if you work for the government, typically you have what's called a TSP. That's his version of, say, a 401k. So he's got his TSP account. He knows what his expenses are. He knows how much he's got set aside for retirement. And now he just wants to have a conversation about all of the options. And he'll talk to us and probably a couple other people, but he's heard us on the radio and kind of likes the laid back approach. Like, all right, listen, we'll sit down. We'll do an analysis of your current portfolio. So in his case, it's a TSP, right? For somebody else, it might be a 401k or a 403b or a trust account, a brokerage account, something like that. Mm-hmm. But, you know, people are in a situation where, you know, what they have is what they have. And then we're going to talk about his expenses. We're going to talk about his family. We're going to talk about life expectancy and inflation. We're going to do income planning. We're going to do tax planning. I mean, we're going to do all of that. But the idea is to get him to a place and get his family to a place where, all right, come January 1st, 2027, because he's identified wanting, you know, the end of this year is his target retirement date, to map it out for him, to show him exactly what it looks like. So things like, how much money can he pull out of his portfolio without running out of money, adjusted for inflation and taxes moving forward? Given all the investment options that are available, in our mind, at least, what's the best mix? How can we build the most efficient portfolio for him? Efficiency meaning maximum return, minimum risk, minimum fees, right? That's efficiency. And then how can we be active in the management of this, because things are going to change over time? And we want to make sure we're looking at all of the options and we're staying liquid. And as things evolve, we can evolve with him and for him. And then what's going to happen is he's going to get the comprehensive financial plan. He's going to get all the analysis. We'll include all the income planning and the tax planning. And then on top of that, he was interested in estate planning. So we're going to get him the free will and trust, and all that will go into a package. Hopefully he decides we're providing enough value to where they'll want to work with us. But even if he doesn't, I feel like, you know, we've at least empowered him to make better decisions moving forward.
14: And you talked about the comprehensive financial plan, so this would be a good time for me to explain more about that. 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Mike, I want to just follow up a little bit, because oftentimes we hear you say, you know, you don't want to settle.
15: Mm-hmm.
14: What does that mean exactly? What would settling mean in your mind, and what do you do differently?
15: Well, great question. To me, settling means I'm not confident I've got the best option at hand, but I'm just exhausted with the process, right? All right, fine. You know, mm-hmm. I'll just do it, right? That's just, it's settling. You settled for something, you didn't love it. Right. You just kind of like, well, it doesn't sound so bad. I'll take it. And we do that in life. I mean, there's a lot of ways that we've done that, I think, over time when we think back. But I don't like the idea of people settling with their life savings, because the settling to me usually means there's been bad advice along the way and it didn't work out so well. And so there are some trust issues there. Right. It's not easy to trust people with your life savings. I mean, that's important. I think that when we retire close to it, we're just bombarded. I mean, every financial advisor in the country would like to work with us, right? So that can be exhausting. Sometimes people just settle because of that. There's just too much. And then sometimes we just settle because it's not that we're not getting enough information, but it's probably too much information and too little of what maybe makes the most sense for individuals. And I think too many financial advisors or too many firms spend too little time listening and too much time telling. Right. Just constantly telling people, well, that they would say something like, well, I'm an expert and this is what you should be afraid of. So this is how you should invest your money, because, it's just all directed at them. Well, oh, gosh, you've never been retired before. Oh, OK, well, they're telling you, well, I'm the retirement expert and I'm this and I'm that. And, you know, this is what you should do with your money and this is what you should do with your life. I mean, that could be exhausting, right? And if too many people are doing that, you might settle. And the problem is, if you're not having a conversation with somebody who can just, you know, sort of sit back and go, okay, let's just have a regular conversation about you, what's important to you, what's important to your family, what are you looking to accomplish? Okay.

0: $5,000, and you looked at me and said, like, yeah, I gave you 5%. There's your income. You better kick me in the shin and go, no, that's not what I thought. Right? I thought I was going to get actual income. And so that's the reason we don't do the annuity. So take the annuities off, and then let's have a conversation about what you're looking to accomplish. There are plenty of investments out there that will not only provide income, not only provide protection, and also provide income, right, over time, or growth and everything else, not at the risk of your principal. But the people that sell the annuities aren't willing to tell you about them because the investments I'm talking about don't pay commissions, right? They're more liquid. They don't pay commissions. You're not locked in for the rest of your life. I don't like locking people's money up for the rest of their life. I don't like taking commissions because if somebody did that to me, I would be unhappy about it, right? And I wouldn't do something to somebody else that I wouldn't let somebody do to me.
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2: Now, back to Guarding Your Nest Egg with Mike Lester, the founder of Talon Wealth.
1: Welcome back. This is Guarding Your Nest Egg with Mike Lester. Mike, we were just talking off air about fingernails and acrylic.
0: Well, we talked about a couple things, but I was like, guys, wait for it. I'm like, oh, fingernails.
1: Acrylic goodness.
0: Nails. Yes, yeah. Okay.
1: Yeah, well, he's right about that. But yeah, these acrylic nails that look like sneakers, they're amazing.
0: Yes.
1: Yeah,
0: yes. I mean, if you wonder what we do off air, we talk and we send each other messages.
1: Yeah, we do.
0: Yeah, we do. That's what it is.
1: Okay, let's talk about, this is such a hard turn.

0: I don't even know a segue for this, so I'm just going to do it. Long-term care insurance.
1: Sure.
0: Because yeah. I saw a MarketWatch question. It was sent in by a reader who said, I want to retire at 55, but don't even try to sell me long-term care insurance because I've seen many parents of friends and family find out their long-term care plans are basically useless.
1: Yeah.
0: So I wanted to ask you about that. Do you think that's accurate?
1: Yeah. So
0: generally speaking.
1: Yes. But not in all cases. So I can kind of walk you through. I'll give you my personal experience with long-term care, and personal meaning just my family and, you know, this career. I mean, if you go back, I mean, people hear the show, but we don't talk a lot about history, but I've been doing this for almost 28 years. And, you know, a big part of that 28 years ago was the insurance industry. So the insurance industry was a much bigger part of my career 25 years ago than it is now. And insurance companies do things like long-term care insurance, life insurance, and also, you know, the annuity. So if you wonder, you know, well, geez, why is this guy got a bone to pick with some of these things? You know, because I did it, right? I was a part of it. I know all the ins and outs and how it works and all of that. And so the long-term care, I mean, not everybody knows this, Cheryl. We didn't always have a radio show, right? I was 27, I'm going on 20 years ago. You know, I had a company, but I didn't have offices and a radio show. I was, you know, kind of a, you know, I would get meetings and I'd go to people's houses and we'd sit down, and long-term care was one of the products that we had. And I was working for a company that was big on long-term care insurance. And, you know, we'd go out and do meetings and they'd kind of send out a team. And I was always uncomfortable with it. It was sort of like, you know, two salespeople go in and they just gang up on, you know, this couple that's retired. And, you know, the sales pitch was, it was uncomfortable. It was like just trying to explain to people about all the terrible things that are going to happen to them in retirement and all the expense. And oh my gosh, but if you had this long-term care plan, then, you know, it'll pay for it. It'll be okay. But the intent on the insurance agent is to sell the policy to get the commission, right? Then they just walk away. And then, so back to your question, these people dealing with problems with their long-term care insurance, I'm not going to say all the time, but you know, by the time you need the long-term care insurance, the chances of you actually working with the advisor that sold it to you, or not even advisors, the insurance agent that sold it to you, they probably retired, right? Or moved somewhere else. And what happened in the industry is, you know, a ton of it was sold, in my experience, mostly based on fear tactics. And then people paid premiums, agents got commissions, and then when they really needed it, it didn't pay, or it got so expensive they had to cancel it. So, no, I totally agree with that. It was a business that, I mean, still is, I think, in a lot of ways, but you're selling people something they may never need, mm-hmm. right? They hope they never need, and the insurance company hopes you never need it as well, and they're just spreading the risk of a bunch. I mean, think of, like, you know, homeowners insurance. So, you know, clearly, you know, you're paying a ton of money for homeowners insurance, hoping you never collect. Right? You don't want to lose your house or have a major thing happen. Long-term care is very, very similar to that. But people are losing their long-term care plans because in order to get those plans sold, the insurance companies based the premium on a number because it looked good on paper. You get this much coverage for this much of a payment on a monthly basis. But in the contracts, they left the ability to increase premiums over time. And when the person was selling it to them, they didn't explain that your premium could go up over time, or that your benefits would be limited over time. So we're not opposed to protecting yourself from the expense of things like, you know, nursing home costs or home health care costs and all of that. But we do want to help educate people on what their options are.
0: Well, that's my question. What are some of the options then?
1: My favorite option is finding out that you have a financial plan and assets that are efficient enough to cover it in case you need it, right? So we do need to answer that question and make sure that if it does happen, you're in a situation that you can cover it and it doesn't affect your retirement or your family long term.
0: Mm-hmm.
1: But the options are, you know, first of all, I'd like to be able to, like I said, cover it out of my own investments. So I've got an efficient enough portfolio where if I have to take care of it, I can on my own. Self-insure would be another way to say that. But you have to be able to define that for people. The other thing would be, you could certainly buy a long-term health insurance plan, but I don't think that, again, we're not advocates of that. It's essentially health insurance. So you still have to qualify based on health questions that you answer, and then you get rated and you pay a certain rate based on that. But my preference for someone that, you know, maybe there's a family history and they think there's a high probability that they would benefit from the insurance would be to use life insurance to make that happen. And the reason I mention that is life insurance and long-term care insurance or health insurance are very similar in the sense that the rate that you pay, and it's called a premium with it when it comes to health insurance or just insurance companies in general, the premium that you pay is typically based on your age and your health. And you could say that about long-term care insurance, health insurance, life insurance, you know, all of that. So if the premium that you pay is based on that and you have to do the survey and, you know, maybe do background checks on health and then blood tests and everything else, then I wouldn't personally do long-term care insurance. What I would do is buy a life insurance policy that has a provision that allows me to use my death benefit to pay for long-term care. And those do exist. So anytime somebody asks me, this is important, we just try to work that into a financial plan. And so why do I choose the life insurance or the long-term care policy? Well, the reason is I like investments that have a stated outcome, right? A guaranteed outcome. If okay. I buy long-term care insurance, the outcome could be I pay into it every year for the rest of my life and I never actually need long-term care. So I made all of those payments for nothing. It's kind of like term life insurance. Right. You pay and pay and pay, hoping you never need it, and it just never pays out. Well, if you use life insurance to cover long-term care, then what happens is you're making the payments, you know, every single month or every single year, however they have the premium set up, but you're guaranteed to benefit, right? And benefit's kind of a strong word, you know, when it comes to, I don't know if you benefit by dying, but,
0: I don't know.
1: You know, but there's a guaranteed outcome. So if you have a plan that says, all right, if I need long-term care insurance, I can use the life insurance or the death benefit from the policy to cover it. But if I never need long-term care insurance, a death benefit from the life insurance policy goes back into my estate, right? And hopefully effectively just refunding back all of the premiums you paid in, then plus some, you have something that effectively becomes a wash, or maybe even better than a wash, if you never need the long-term care. But if you need the long-term care, you have it. So that's the way that we would solve that problem. Is effective financial planning can answer a lot of those questions, whether you need it or not. And if you're in a situation where you need it, let's come up with a plan that is either a benefit to you if you need it, and if you don't need it, it still benefits your estate.
0: Well, it makes sense. And if you would like to talk with Mike and his team at Talon Wealth Management about that or about anything we discuss on the show, here's the number 402-295-0000. 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Mike, before we go to break, I want you to think about something, okay? Because yep. When we come back, I'm going to ask you about some questions that you've received from clients or potential clients that surprised you. You've been doing this a long time. So are you
1: surprises? Okay.
0: Yeah. Any questions that you thought, no one's ever asked that before? Think about that.
1: Okay.
0: All right.
1: I have to go back a little ways. Sorry. Right. I'll figure it out.
0: All right. Stay with us. We have more ahead as Guarding Your Nest Egg with Mike Lester continues.

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2: Today will be a mostly cloudy day with temperatures reaching up into the mid to upper 70s, and it will be humid. We'll see on and off chances of isolated thundershowers throughout the day. During the Husker game, there is a possibility a thunderstorm could cause a delay. It's a low chance, but it is a possibility. From the First Alert 6 Weather Center, I'm meteorologist Bo Fogle.
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4: Guarding Your Nest Egg. That's the name of the show with Mike Lester. I'm Cheryl White. It's all about protecting your principal, I suppose, Mike, if we put it in different terms.
5: Yeah, I mean, nest egg, at least our generation, the people that we work with, I think, we know what the nest egg is.
4: Hence, yeah,
5: guarding your nest egg, hence talent wealth. You know, it's this idea of an eagle and a nest and protecting that nest egg.
4: Mm-hmm.
5: Absolutely.
4: So before the break, I asked you, what questions have you been asked in your career? You've been doing this for a long time.
5: Well, I can't go
4: now
5: through all of them.
4: No, yeah. No. What are some questions that you had never been asked before? And when you heard them, you went, I don't think anyone's ever asked me that.
5: What color underwear are you wearing?
4: No. Oh. I think that was a former president. But anyway.
5: Okay, yeah. On the break, I was thinking about this, and I thought, everybody's unique but similar. So when we do financial planning and stuff like that, it's similar but different. I thought of something that I was trying to stay away, and I'll explain this in a second. I was trying to stay away from another topic and come up with something that was more unique. And one of the most unique questions that I've had was related to some clients that we have that have a llama farm.
4: Oh.
5: Right. And just having conversations with them about their llama farm and then trying to incorporate that into income, right, in retirement. And
4: okay.
5: I was fascinated. I've never actually seen a llama, but I mean, I've seen them in pictures, but not in person. And then, you know, being a kid of the early 70s and 80s, Sesame Street always had this thing that they would play. Some song is called Me and My Llama or something. Listeners, I think, will. And it's this kid taking their llama to the dentist to brush their teeth. Do you remember that?
4: No.
5: No. It's really obscure, but the things stick in my brain. And they said they had a llama farm, and I could just think of the song, Me and My Llama, from Sesame Street. Mm. And then, so I asked them, do you sell these llamas? And they're like, well, no. Like, well, you're going to wind up with a lot of llamas. So I think they're going to sell them at some point. But that was what came to mind when I was looking for an interesting story. But then I think just on a more financial planning basis, I was trying not to get on my soapbox, but to dial it back to what we're talking about, you know, we talk about annuities, but we don't talk about annuities in terms of we're trying to convince you to get into annuities. We're the complete opposite, literally the polar opposite of annuities. We're saying, well, you know, I wouldn't sell my mother an annuity and nobody else should either, right? And it's created a little bit of a stir, but first of all, I believe in wholeheartedly in that, and it all comes from a very truthful place. I can back it up on paper. I can show you the math on why we would never do it, and you shouldn't do it either. But the question would go back to, I have been asked, so Mike, have you ever seen a situation where somebody benefited significantly from an annuity? And it's a very fair question to ask. And again, because of what we talk about, I've been asked the question. And so the honest answer would be yes. And then they would say, well, okay, what was the situation? I said, well, they died, right?
4: Mm-hmm.
5: It was a very dark, you know, and they're like, oh, well, what does that mean? So if you really get into the nuts and bolts of how they work, the annuities are from life insurance companies, you know, and life insurance is opposite of annuities. It's the opposite side of the coin. And I could get into the details, but I won't do it right now. So the way that you benefit most from a lot of the annuity products that are out there, you know, the biggest benefit I've seen is just dying.
4: Can you explain that a little bit?
5: Yeah, because the death benefits that are involved. So there are certain annuity contracts out there that there's your money, right? So it's the money that you have available to you. And then there's what's called an income benefit. That's just funny money, right? So there's your money. That's a real number. There's an income benefit. It's what they'll pay you on a monthly or an annual basis. That's fuzzy math. That's not real money. And then there's the money that they'll pay you if you die. And that's why it's related to life insurance, because the death benefit provisions on the annuity contracts can mimic death benefit provisions on life insurance. And the way to typically do best, right now I'm thinking about some of what they call fixed indexed annuities that are out there that people are selling. Sometimes there's a death benefit that is significantly more than the actual account value. And so what that means is, in order to get the benefit that's more than the actual account value, you actually have to die, and it's not really that beneficial. The reason that I say that the income benefit, what they're telling they're going to pay you as income or a pension to replace, I mean, I've heard it mentioned in several different ways, but, you know, hey, why don't you just set up a pension for yourself, okay? You know, why don't you just set up something that'll take care of all of your basic needs so you never have to worry about it again? I mean, it sounds kind of good when it's phrased that way.
4: It really does.
5: Yeah, but if the math says, well, why don't you just set up something where you just take money out of your own account and the insurance company just hopes you die before it hits zero. I mean, that's what's happening when they do that, but that's not how they phrased it, right? That wasn't the sales pitch. So the reason that the conversation came up was because obviously we talk about annuities and how they work, and then people go, well, has there ever been a situation? Like, well, there has. It was because somebody put their money in an annuity account. They didn't use it. It had a death benefit. They died and it paid out to beneficiaries. And I don't even know if in that situation, the beneficiary did better than if they had just invested it in some other investment. I'm not even comparing it to other investment options, right? That would be the fair thing to do. What I'm saying is there was a benefit there. There are also some what are called variable annuity contracts out there that allow you to take income, and then over time, and then the death benefit would replace the principal investment. They work a lot of different ways. And so, you know, I can see how, you know, that potentially, you know, is a benefit. But what I'm saying is the benefit typically to me that I've seen from a financial standpoint, meaning how can you get income off of annuities and keep your principal? It's usually tied to death. And I haven't seen a scenario where it wasn't tied to death on a guaranteed basis. And people aren't being honest when they don't tell you that. And so if it's me and I'm investing either for myself or my family or my clients, I would much rather have an investment that provides me the income, also protects my principal, and I don't have to die to get it, right?
4: Right.
5: And I'm saying this because where do annuities come from? Life insurance companies. What do life insurance companies do? Pay you when you die. I mean, it is what it is. And so all this advertising, like, well, you should do this and you should do that and blah, blah, blah. It's going to be the greatest thing and it will cover your income. Yeah, but what do I have to do to get it? Right. That's the question. Where does it come from? Don't forget, folks, it's life insurance companies. They pay commissions to people to sell these things to you. They're making it sound like it's the greatest thing since sliced bread, but they aren't telling you what all of your options are. And that's the point of sitting down for the comprehensive financial plan.
4: Absolutely. Well,
5: I mean, I'll show you every annuity you want to look at. We can do all the numbers, show you what they do, but we'll also show you everything else. We're just not going to push things that give us commission. First of all, fiduciaries, by law, they don't get paid before you do. Anybody who sells you an annuity and claims to be a fiduciary, as soon as they take that commission, they're immediately not a fiduciary because they got paid before you did.
4: Okay, I'll let that sink in for a second. Here's the number you can call if you'd like to talk more with Mike and his team at Talon Wealth Management about this, about annuities, life insurance, about what they do with their portfolios and how they can help you plan for your retirement. 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The number is 402-295-0000. 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That's 402-295-0000. 205-295-0000. Now, you can also reach out online anytime at guardingyournestegg.com. And also, Mike, I'd like to invite everyone to check out your YouTube channel, because you have some great videos there that explain in more detail some of the topics that we talk about here on the show.
5: Well, a lot of different topics, yeah. Just want to see what we look like. There's another thing.
4: Yeah. To see what you look like. Yeah, absolutely.
5: Not that you would want to, but I mean, if you were curious, but yeah,
4: well, you usually have some great backgrounds too, you know, on those videos.
5: Well, yeah, I mean, that's what AI is for, right?
4: Yeah, that's what AI is for, to give you a good background.
5: Great background. Yeah.
4: So, Mike, what are some questions you're currently getting when people are coming in to talk with you? Mm-hmm. Is there any one big question, one overarching question that you're getting these days?
5: Well, there are plenty of questions that are, I think, general to any individual that's either getting close to retirement or in retirement and just curious about returns and stuff. But, you know, I think that one of the biggest questions that we're, you know, just from calls that we're getting lately is more and more interest in structured notes and how structured notes work. And I can totally identify with that, because historically it hasn't been something that's been marketed to individuals. I mean, for a lot of reasons. One, first of all, structured notes don't pay commissions, right? So we don't get paid a commission. It's not this product where, you know, if we can convince you to buy into it, we get paid a commission. So it's not that kind of a thing. It's an investment that is a part of portfolios that we do. So, you know, if you're in our portfolios, then the fee on your portfolio would, you know, be a part of that. But, you know, fees are fees, commissions are commissions. So we aren't incentivized to, you know, have this transaction where we get a commission. What happens is we're incentivized to help you protect and grow your portfolio. And people are curious, for a lot of reasons, I think, because a lot of the structured notes that we've been doing in the past, and I think in the future, will be curious to people. We were talking about a Tesla structured note, right, that we had done in the past. Mm-hmm. Again, it's not an offer now. It's just we want to let you know what's available. It's not an offer, because the way structured notes work is, you know, we set them up, and then our clients have the opportunity to benefit from structured notes that we set up, or people that have decided to work with us have opportunities to benefit from the structured notes that we've set up. You know, but we've been talking about a structured note we did with Tesla. And I won't get on to details, but basically, I think it was a 3-year structured note. The underlier was Tesla. So it was based on what Tesla's value would be from point A when we set it up to point B, which was 3 years down the road. We had 50% downside protection. So what that meant was, as long as Tesla wasn't down more than 50% from where we started, our clients wouldn't lose principal, as long as the bank that underwrote it didn't go out of business. But again, we're using, you know, very large banks to do this. So the probability of that's all, you wouldn't lose principal. I think it was paying 18.25% per year. Well, people hear that like, wait a minute, there's an investment, 18.25% per year. And the only way I can lose money is if Tesla is worth less than 50% 3 years down the road, or the bank down the road had a problem. Like, yeah, I mean, and then, so now we've recently, again, it's not an offer, but we do a lot of these structured notes. We've had a note here recently that was based on the S&P gold and silver. We set that up for 4 years with 40% downside protection, meaning as long as none of the three were down more than 40% 3 years from when we set it up, the coupon or the payout was 18.75% per year. I mean, so sure, people hear these numbers and they wonder, okay, that's interesting. I haven't heard about that before. And again, it's not necessarily right for everybody. That's not an offer, but people are calling and going, well, what do you have now and what's available? And explain to me more about how it works. And so that's what we're doing. And I think, you know, our job is to educate individuals retired close to it about what all of their investment options are. I mean, if you've been listening to the show for any length of time, you'll hear me say that over and over again. And we're finding people are very uninformed about what all of the options are, including structured notes. And if you want more information, just give us a call.
4: That's right. You can call this number right now, 402-295-0000. Stick around. There's more ahead. Guarding Your Nest Egg with Mike Lester. We'll be right back.
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4: Thanks for joining us for Guarding Your Nest Egg with Mike Lester. I'm Cheryl White. Mike, I was thinking about coordination.
5: Oh, coordination. Like riding a bike or?
4: No. I was thinking.
5: A unicycle. That's right.
4: Oh, my gosh.
5: That takes a lot of coordination.
4: Do you know how to do that?
5: Oh, okay. I don't. I was always fascinated, though.
4: Me too.
5: Yeah.
4: I can't even ride my bike hands free.
5: If I asked my kids if they knew what a unicycle was, I don't think they would even know.
4: Might not.
5: All right.
4: Anyway, so coordination. I was thinking about coordination in terms of income sources, because as you were talking, I was thinking all these income sources, you know, that you might have in retirement, if you don't coordinate those, then you could end up with a costly error in terms of taxes or whatever, just because you pulled too much out of this account or you weren't considering this, or you know what I mean?
5: Yeah, it's kind of an unforced error, right? Just lack of information, and you can make mistakes along the way. And let's face it, our tax system and the government is far from perfect, right? Not efficient. You can get yourself in trouble and not even know that you did. So it is a big part of the financial planning process, just helping people understand things. I would bet that probably the majority of our listeners aren't real familiar with LIMRA and how it works and even what it is. And when you don't know or you're not working with an advisor that's going to help you understand it, it's an unforced error. And it can be very, very expensive. And I'm not going to get too far into it, Cheryl, but basically when you're 65 plus and you're on Medicare, there's Medicare Part A and Medicare Part B. And Medicare Part A, you're not paying for. You've already paid for that. But Medicare Part B, you do pay for. And there's different ways to pay for it. But for most people, it would be a deduction from their Social Security income. Right. So when you look at what Social Security is going to pay you, kind of on the low end, it would be about $200. I'm rounding off here, but about $200 a month for your Medicare Part B premium. Now, what the government has is LIMRA. Again, there's two A's on this. People don't know that. L-I-M-R-A-A. All it goes with taxes, you know, whether you're single or married, filing jointly or what have you. But at certain income brackets, your Medicare Part B premium can go up significantly. And it could happen for a lot of different reasons, but it's usually just income. Next thing you know, that Medicare Part B premium, again, I'm rounding off, but the low end is around $200 a month. The high end is around $700
4: a month. What? Seriously?
5: Yeah. Yeah, seriously.
4: Wow.
5: So you, and not just you, I mean, you and your spouse, right? Because if you're, again, married and filing jointly. So literally, you know, without knowing it, a lot of people could be in a situation like, well, it was great. I made all this money. Or, hey, I did all these Roth conversions or, you know, whatever the reason is. And suddenly you've got an extra $1,000 a month, 500 each, you know, for a year or sometimes more. So again, sort of, you know, unnecessary, you know, once you sell the property or once you do the conversion or once you can't walk it back and say, oh, I didn't mean to do that. It's important to the financial planning process. I don't care how much money you have, an extra $1,000 a month, again, through like an unforced error, just because, you know, nobody took the time to actually do the math for you is, and it does happen, right? So sometimes it's great to have a windfall. But what the financial advisor should be doing, or at least what we would do, is say, hey, listen, this investment's worked out really, really good. I think that we should probably go ahead and capitalize on this. You're going to have to pay capital gains taxes on it. And, oh, by the way, your Medicare Part B premium, because of LIMRA, is going to be $700 a month instead of $200 for the next year. But wouldn't you like to know that ahead of time?
4: I would.
5: Right? So it's the cost of doing business, right, with our tax system. Far too many people wind up in situations that they didn't even know were going to happen. And so we got to make sure through financial planning and, you know, working with good companies, good fiduciaries that are good stewards of your money that are actually helping you. Surprises aren't great in retirement. You know, you're working off of, it's not always a fixed budget, but, you know, you sort of map things out. An extra, you know, $6,000 or $12,000 a year because your Medicare Part B premium just skyrocketed is not the kind of surprise that you want.
4: No, right? It's not.
5: And then so when we get into the mechanics of why do some people pay advisors and fiduciaries like the team here at Talon to help them with all of this, first of all, I think the only reason they would pay it would be, you know, they have a vested interest in doing it, right? So where's the value? And I would define value. I would take our ability to help you with income and tax planning, help you with, you know, complementary estate planning, you know, free wills and trusts and all of that. You know, I would take that off the table. That's just a bonus. That's just sort of icing on the cake or the cupcake, however you want to want to phrase it. But at least initially, fundamentally, I think it needs to be a relationship where somebody can show you how to do better net of the fee than you were doing on your own or with someone else. And somebody, you know, a firm, and we believe we do this, it would be up to you to decide for yourself if you decide to come in. But, you know, we need to show you what investment options are, help you make informed decisions, potentially investment options that are available to you that you can't do on your own, right? Because you always have to look at that side by side, Cheryl. Mm-hmm. Like, well,
4: right.
5: I want to look at what I can do on my own. I want to look at what you can do for me. I want to compare the two, and I want to be able to define for myself what's the value. Right. If I pay you, look, happy to get into fees. Right. The reason we don't directly get into it on the radio is the fee is based on how much you invest. It's a sliding scale. So I don't know how much you have. But on average, the cost to hire us, now this doesn't have anything to do with the cost of a portfolio because that's different. But what the advisor would get paid to manage your portfolio is about 1% on average. Right. And it goes down if you have more. It, you know, could be more if you have less. But, you know, you can find that out when you talk to us. But whatever that fee is, you need to find out if net of the fee, you're better off or not, right? And if you are better off, in other words, if you're just paying this out of additional earnings, plus you didn't pay it, but it's kind of like, here's an analogy. If we made you an extra 3% on average per year, I'm not saying we would do that, but I'm just trying to do math. If we made you an extra 3% per year and then you gave us back 1%, but then you were still net 2% on average ahead every year, then just decide for yourself how you feel about that relationship, right? I wouldn't work with somebody where I was losing money, right, net of the fee. I mean, I just wouldn't. So I wouldn't expect anybody else to do that either. But if in addition to that, somebody can take some of these concerns off the table for me, like income planning and tax planning and what is IRMA on my Medicare, so we can take care of all of that.
4: Mm-hmm.
5: And there's no additional, you know, that's just part of the package. So, you know, we're here to make you more money net of our fee. We're here to help you protect your assets after you take income adjusted for inflation and taxes moving forward. Because at the end of the day, if you're not protecting your assets and growing your assets, we're not protecting our revenue and growing our revenue. And I can't say it any plainer than that. We're literally playing for the same team. We both want to protect and grow your assets because we both benefit. And that's how we do things at Talon Wealth and the Guard Your Nest Egg radio show.
4: Mike, what do you think is the most important job of a financial advisor?
5: That's actually a really good question. I can't tell you how many times I've had conversations with individuals. And when it comes to our money and our life and what we want for ourselves and what we want for our family and our kids, massive emotional aspect to it. Because it's very, very important. And we think about retiring and making this transition into retirement. It's scary. It literally changes overnight. And first of all, we recognize that it's scary. We recognize that it's a lot. If you go on the internet, it's like, you know, drinking out of a fire hydrant. You know, just almost like too much information all at once. But what I'm getting to is that there's an emotional aspect to it, right? So it's not just numbers, right? It's a people issue. There's an emotional aspect and it's important and everybody feels a little bit different. It's very easy to get worried. It's very easy to get emotional. It's very easy to
4: be vulnerable.
5: Be vulnerable. Yeah. Retiring for most people is the polar opposite of what they've been doing for 40 years.
4: Right. That's right? True. Yeah.
5: And, you know, I mean, we see all the commercials and it's beaches and Coronas and boats and golf and, you know, whatever. But it's tough, right? So, you know, here we are, you know, this is why we put ourselves out there, you know, as a company and with the radio show. And you know, we're more than happy to have that conversation and explain who we are, what we do, and how we do it. More than happy to do all of the analysis, all of the planning, including, we didn't even talk about it today, really, but, you know, complementary estate planning, you know, so things like wills and trusts that we do complementary. But, you know, all of that we're very, very happy to do. And the idea is, first of all, we enjoy it. So it's really, you know, it's not a burden. I mean, we do it every day and we enjoy it. But then along the way, you know, people are going to say, hey, listen, I really appreciate that. Thanks for the conversation. I see the value. Then they'll say, yeah, hey, I want to work with you. And then we just start talking about, you know, what does that mean to work together? Right. And kind of walk you through that process. But it all starts with a phone call. It starts with comprehensive financial planning, complementary estate planning, showing you who we are. How we do things, you know, you could call a second opinion or what have you. We don't expect that everybody that meets with us is going to work with us, right? I already said, I know we're not everybody's cup of tea.
4: Mm-hmm.
5: But at the same time, we're more than happy to just have a very honest conversation with you about your goals, what we do, how we do it, and see if we're a good fit.
4: It's easy as that. So the number is 402-295-0000. And if you're wondering, can I call right now? Yes, you can. Call 402-295-0000. To reach out to Mike's team at Talon Wealth. And you can also online reach out to us at guardingyournestegg.com. Mike, that's our show for this week.
5: Well, it is, again. And then, hey, listen, we missed a few calls during the show. Some of them, Cheryl, again, calling the hang up just to save our number. That's okay. Mm-hmm. We got your number. But feel free to give us a call now. And then if, you know, we didn't connect with you today, we'll be sure and connect next week.
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15: Part of the deal. I'm Angelo Bavaro, Fox News. President Trump is declaring a diplomatic victory, announcing a new three-way security deal between the U.S., Denmark, and Greenland. The president claims the pact gives the U.S. permanent security control over Greenland, blocking Russia and China from building military bases there. While President Trump says the U.S. military footprint will expand immediately, Danish and Greenlandic leaders stress the agreement respects their local sovereignty. That deal is set to be signed at the UN next week.
16: Early voting is underway for November's midterm elections, with people in six states now able to cast their ballots. Homeland Security Secretary Mark Wayne Mullen on Fox's Saturday in America to discuss the administration's crackdown on non-citizen voting.
17: Department of Homeland Security and ICE and all of our other 21 components, we enforce our nation's laws that Congress passed. We don't make the laws, we enforce them.
16: Democrats argue widespread voter fraud has not been proven. Vice President J.D. Vance and former Vice President Kamala Harris making the case for their parties. Fox's Madeline Rivera explains what Vance talked about during his visit to Iowa.
18: He also talked about no taxes on tips and border security, which did elicit cheers from the crowd. Republicans, though, are facing some headwinds in Iowa, where a Fox News poll shows about 42% of voters feel they are falling behind financially. Vance acknowledged more work has to be done, saying Rome was not built in a day. He's making an appeal to farmers who are crucial in the agriculture-heavy state. Former Vice President Kamala Harris will appear alongside Democratic Senate candidate Abdul El-Sayed in Michigan on Tuesday. It comes as El-Sayed comes under scrutiny once again for his ties to streamer Hassan Piker, who made some controversial comments in a recent interview, including that the U.S. conducts more terrorism than Al-Qaeda.
16: Election Day, November 3rd. 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
21: Thank you for tuning in. A great show ahead for you, so stay tuned. 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Can you name this nutrient? 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By one antioxidant measurement, it's 6,000 times more powerful than vitamin C. It's 800 times stronger than CoQ10. It can improve your depth perception. And millions of people in Japan use it every day to fight wrinkles and fine lines from the inside out. So what is it? What nutrient are we talking about? Well, Sherry Torkos is here to reveal the secret. She's a practicing pharmacist and author. She's written more than a dozen books on health, including the Canadian Encyclopedia of Natural Medicine. Welcome to the program, Sherry Torkos. Good to have you here.
22: Hey there, Mark. Thanks so much for having me. This secret nutrient that we're going to be talking about is called astaxanthin. Mm-hmm. And Reader's Digest, they featured it brilliantly in an article called The Latest It Antioxidant. Astaxanthin is a fountain of youth. As you mentioned, very popular in Japan, used mainstream for promoting beauty from within as a capsule. But here in North America, people just aren't as familiar with it. But listen to this. It has 60 human studies validating its efficacy. And as a pharmacist, this really caught my attention. And this nutrient is not something that you can get enough of in diet. It's found in salmon, but you'd really have to eat a lot of salmon, like 5 pounds, just to get a good daily dose.
21: Well, so as much as I do that. Yeah, I love salmon, but I'm not going that far. Sherry, I didn't know that there were 60 plus human clinical studies in this specific natural form of astaxanthin that happens to be in Purity's AstaFX formula. Talked about Japan. Now, this is a capsule. This particular astaxanthin is all the rage for skin health, as they've been finding in Japan. Very, very interesting on so many fronts here, right?
22: Yeah, for sure. I mean, astaxanthin at just a 4 milligram dose, and that's the clinical dose that is in Purity's AstaFX formula, it's clinically tested and shown to fight fine lines and wrinkles from the inside, and millions in Asia take it daily just for that. And I don't want to get too technical here, but just one human study that I'd like to mention to back up these benefits. They used the exact same dose and the type of astaxanthin that's in Purity's product, and they discovered significant benefits for skin hydration, skin texture, smoothness, elasticity, reduction of skin spots, and there was even a reduction of redness and an improvement in the evenness of skin tone. So we're talking about big beauty benefits, and it works from the inside out, which is fabulous. Men love it, women love it, and it's really catching on here in North America.
21: It sure is. It's a really impressive list of clinical benefits for beautifying skin from the inside out. No wonder they love it there in Japan, and now we're learning about it here. But Sherry, I know you like to say the wrinkle-reducing benefits and the skin tone benefits are just part of this. That's just kind of the cherry on the top. What do you mean by this?
22: Well, you know, I talk to a lot of people in the pharmacy every week. So I work as a pharmacist, and I also get a lot of friends and family and colleagues asking me about their health. And many people are, you know, in their 50s, 60s, 70s, and they really like the idea of a supplement mm-hmm. that can help to improve the appearance of their skin. I mean, we all want beautiful, youthful skin. But for most people, this really isn't the key benefit. What's at the top of the list when you ask people, like, what do they most want to achieve in their health and their wellness? They want something that will help to promote muscle strength. And they want stamina. They want to be able to do the activities they enjoy, mm-hmm. golf, tennis, hiking, playing with their kids and grandkids. And this is actually patented for muscle strength. You know, people want energy to fight fatigue. They want to feel sharp. They're also concerned about their vision. They want to keep their eyes healthy. People are concerned about heart health, circulation, mm-hmm. immunity. Right. All of these areas, really, we're talking about staying healthy from the inside out. So, you know, when you think of it, the skin benefits are compelling, but to me, it's really just the cherry on the top.
21: Yeah, well, Sherry, you were saying that astaxanthin helps with endurance and performance against salmon loaded with astaxanthin. They perform these amazing feats of endurance. Astaxanthin is also found in high levels in the eyes of seagulls. Now, that's interesting. Humans bike faster when they supplement with a specific form of astaxanthin. So is there a common denominator in all of this, these kinds of bits of information?
22: Well, the research here is really clear. Astaxanthin is a molecule that fuels healthy performance, energy, stamina, strength. That's what we see in nature, and that's what we see in humans, too. It's like if you're getting older and you want an edge for strength, for energy, for youthful skin, to fight wrinkles from the inside out, but also to promote endurance and healthy vision, this is what you take. You take this AstaFX formula with the clinical dose of the right type of astaxanthin, and you really feel it. By one measure of antioxidant activity called singlet oxygen quenching activity, astaxanthin is 800 times stronger than CoQ10. And this was published in 2007 in a journal called Carotenoid Science. Another study found that astaxanthin is 6,000 times stronger than vitamin C as an antioxidant, again, in its singlet oxygen scavenging capacity. So it's incredible.
21: Well, I know Purity has a free bottle of AstaFX, just two little liquid capsules a day. That's all you need. And we're going to give out a special 800 number in just a moment for our listeners to take advantage of the free bottle offer. But before we do that, Sherry, Purity uses this natural form of astaxanthin, not that synthetic, cheaper form like you find out there on the market. This is really important as well, correct?
22: Yeah, you definitely need to do your homework when choosing supplements. And that's what I did. AstaFX uses 4 milligrams of the world's most clinically researched natural form of astaxanthin, called Astareal.
21: Sherry Tarkos, pharmacist and author, is with us here on the program. Sherry, we learned today that astaxanthin is 6,000 times more powerful by this one measurement of antioxidant activity when compared to vitamin C. This AstaFX has so much power. Purity has something like 100 plus unsolicited testimonials on their website, and I found a couple that I especially enjoy. If I could read a couple of those, I think this is very interesting, if it's okay with you.
22: Sure. I think it's great to share feedback from people that are really taking the product.
21: Yeah. Here's one from Ava in Texas. She gives AstaFX 5 stars, and she writes, quote, "After taking AstaFX, my son was visiting us and said, 'Mom, you look youthful. I'm a Purity Products customer for the last 3 years and will never go back.'" That's from Ava. Here's one from Nina in Ottawa, Ontario. She's in the age group 45 to 54, gives it another 5-star review. She says this, quote, "Since taking AstaFX, I've felt so much better. My energy level, I would say, has gone from a 3 to a 10. How about that? She says, "So I feel energized whenever taking. My husband even noticed I no longer complain about housework. Well, I've talked about this amazing product to all my family and friends. I'm sure they see how well I look because I feel great from the inside out. I've even noticed my skin appears healthier, too. I feel like a fountain of youth." Now, that's pretty good stuff from actual customers who've been trying AstaFX. And, Sherry, you mentioned before we started the show, you've been taking this product for yourself. And I know, knowing you for some time, it's worked very well for you, hasn't it?
22: It has. You know, I've been taking it for about 2 years now, and people are often surprised to hear that I'm 50. They tell me that I look more like I'm 35, which is nice to hear. I do eat healthy. I exercise regularly, but I'm also a strong believer in the benefits of taking research-based supplements. And I take AstaFX every day to stay strong, healthy, to keep my energy levels up, and for my skin. I mean, I want to do everything I can to stay youthful and to keep my body sharp and also to prevent some of those issues that can arise as we age.
21: 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We'll give you the number and the special offer again at the end of the show in a few minutes, but lots to cover today. We'll get back to it here with Sherry Tarkos. She's an author and pharmacist, and always great to have you on the show. Such great information, Sherry. Can you share with us a quick study or two to sort of back this up, highlight the science behind the elite astaxanthin that's found in AstaFX? Because I know there are, what, dozens and dozens of studies. Maybe you can pull out and highlight a couple of your favorites.
22: Yeah, for sure. So Dr. Mark Miller, he's a PhD, a biomedical researcher, he explains it well, and he's talking here about how free radicals compromise and undermine function and cellular performance in the body. He says astaxanthin is simply superb at negating this, as evidenced by clinical trials showing improved performance and accelerated recovery. In fact, research published in the Journal of Medicine and Science in Sports and Exercise found that those who took 4 milligrams of astaxanthin daily over 28 days scored better cycling times with greater output than those who did not take it. So they biked faster. I mean, remember this. Astaxanthin is one of the few fat-soluble antioxidants that can actually neutralize free radicals even at the site of the mitochondrial membrane. It's like cellular body armor protecting your cells, your joints, blood vessels, brain, heart, and organs on many levels. So listen to this, Mark. There are 14 clinical studies on astaxanthin for brain health, 7 studies on skin health, 14 studies on eye health, including research for depth perception and focus, 6 studies showing astaxanthin supports cardio function, 42 studies on healthy aging and cellular health. I mean, there's a ton of research on human performance, too, showing benefits for energy, stamina, and endurance. I mean, this AstFX, it's incredibly powerful and versatile. It helps you stay in the game of life, stay energized, active, alert, healthy, and even stronger.
21: That is impressive on so many levels. So much great information there. And I know this astaxanthin has about a dozen patents, too. I'm looking here. I see there's a patent for promoting eye health and reducing eye fatigue. There's a patent for inhibiting the expression of cytokines in cells, and a patent, get this, on composition for body fat reduction. There's one for improving muscle atrophy in older adults. Sherry, I'd like to be a little bit of a skeptic here. How can this one simple nutrient magically do all of this? How can this AstaFX give us so many benefits? I mean, really?
22: Yeah, I know. It sounds amazing, too good to be true, but it really is true. Many of the studies that I'm referencing here, they're available on PubMed. These are reputable clinical studies conducted by leading researchers around the world that really back the benefits of astaxanthin. By the way, muscle output is better with astaxanthin, too. And this comes from astaxanthin research published in the International Journal of Sports Nutrition, November 2011. 2011. This was another study done with cyclists. They took 4 milligrams of astaxanthin. It was a small study, but very positive, showing that cyclists improved their trial time by 2 minutes in a 20-kilometer bike race. I mean, that's a meaningful improvement in a race like this. And the researchers said that they also burned fat more efficiently, which makes sense. Based on this research, Purity can actually make the claim that AstaFX will promote and improve power output in your muscles. I mean, I tell people AstaFX in, strength and power out. It's transformative if you like energy. And this was found in other studies too, like one that looked at hand grip strength.
21: Oh, so much great information. If you're just tuning in, we're talking with pharmacist and author Sherry Tarkos here. I'm your host, Mark Larson. Now, on this hand grip study that you mentioned, I understand this involved, a 12-milligram dose, and they saw a 93% boost in hand strength in people who struggled with, a tennis elbow. That's a big deal.

0: If you play sports, you play stronger. So to me, it's really quite extraordinary.
1: That's great information, too. Now, Sherry, I want to share a couple more testimonials that caught my attention out of the so many right there on the Purity website. Again, these are unsolicited. These are from real people. Here's one from Rick. He's a male, age 55 to 64, lives in Naples, Florida. He writes this. What a great product AstaFX has been for me. After starting taking AstaFX, my workout and strength has increased as if I were in my 20s again. And I've only been on AstaFX for 2 months now. Can't wait to see the long-term effect. I look forward to taking AstaFX every morning for my afternoon workouts. I'll be taking this product for a long time. Here's Dee Dee. She's a female, age 45 to 54. She lives in Laurel Park, North Carolina. She writes this, quote, I've been using AstaFX for a month now. I can see the difference in my energy level. I now have more energy, feel better since taking this product. I can actually see a difference in my skin as well. I'm a smoker who has smoking lines around my mouth, but the lines have diminished about 50%. Overall, I am so thrilled with my energy level. I love this product. Just a couple of samples from the real people who have responded on Purity's website. And Sherry, I'm looking at the list of patents again on this astaxanthin compound. This is where the science, the research backs up what we're talking about. This is just flat out amazing. And now, Sherry, a lot of people out there are going to think what I'm going to say here sounds a little bit odd. But you said before the show, this supplement may even help people drive a car better or use the computer more comfortably. I mean, come on, how does this happen?
0: It does sound funny, but AstaFX may actually help in these areas too. And here's why. One of the interesting things about astaxanthin is that it's a relative of vitamin A. And we know that vitamin A is good for our eyes, good for vision. Astaxanthin is too. Astaxanthin has actually been shown to fight oxidation in eye tissue. Scientists did a study where they found a 46% improvement in a measurement called depth perception. Now, depth perception, that's our ability to determine distances between objects, or basically to see in three dimensions. And researchers, they studied a handball team, specifically looking at how quickly they could change focus. And guess what? The handball team that was supplementing with astaxanthin, they were able to improve their accuracy and improve their performance in the depth perception test. Other research has also shown that astaxanthin helps reduce eye fatigue. And, you know, when you're on a computer, that's a big deal. Everyone's on computers these days and for long periods of time, and it's hard on our eyes. And we know that if you're driving a car and it's late at night and your reaction time is slow, that's not good. Astaxanthin actually helps the eyes focus and refocus. Dr. Hecht, PhD, one of the leading researchers at AstaReal, says that the product actually helps your eyes be more resilient. You see better with it. Your eyes are healthier. I mean, who doesn't love those benefits?
1: Again, we're talking with pharmacist and health author Sherry Tarkos about our free bottle offer from Purity Products, talking about AstaFX. So much ground to cover. Sherry, I want to get back to the skin benefits and this issue of wrinkle reduction. Not as a cream or as a lotion, but as a capsule. You take it orally. This patent also covers this. You say this ingredient is proven to reduce wrinkles, and not just by a little. We're talking a dramatic amount. What's going on with this?
0: Yeah, I know. It's fascinating. A huge benefit. People want to look younger. I know I do. And I've noticed significant benefits since I've started taking it. But it's the science here that really shines. The whole concept of taking oral supplements to improve skin health. Relatively new concept here in North America, but in Japan, this is mainstream. Astaxanthin is already one of, if not the most successful ingredients in a new class of products called cosmeceuticals, or supplements that you take orally to enhance the cosmetic appearance of your skin. So listen to this. In one study, they gave 4 milligrams of astaxanthin, which, by the way, is the actual amount you get in Purity's AstaFX. And the skin benefits were dramatic. Within 6 weeks, every single person in the treatment group, 100% of participants in the study, reported that their skin had improved significantly. Everybody got results. Fine lines, hydration, elasticity, all improved. Listen to this. The participants experienced about 50% improvement in dryness, moisture, roughness, elasticity, fine lines, wrinkles, even age spots were significantly diminished. And this is literally in line with the best, the highest quality, and the most expensive topical products, the lotions and potions that we put on our skin. And again, AstaFX, it's exclusive to Purity Products.
1: It sure is. You could try it for free today. It's exclusively from Purity Products.

0: 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By the way, limit one free offer per household, please. Sherry, for people who are just tuning in, one of the many highlights we covered earlier on today's program is just how revolutionary this special Purity Astaxanthin is for redefining aging skin. And astaxanthin works its magic inside the body in areas like endurance, stamina, energy. These are so many of the inside-out benefits that people will feel. And in fact, what will they feel when they start taking AstaFX?
1: So the reason you need to give this a try is because the benefits are real. The science is very compelling. Over 60 clinical studies and patents. I mean, the product is impressive and it really works. This is a product where you will actually see and feel the benefits after taking it a month or so. The cosmetic benefits for your skin, we just mentioned a minute ago, really incredible. I've been taking it myself and I see a huge difference. Others have noticed too. People are always saying to me, you know, what do you use on your skin? What are you taking? And, you know, I tell people what you put into your body is just as important, if not more so, than what you apply to your skin. And think about the vision benefits, really unmatched by any other nutrient or supplement out there. It targets tired eyes, eye strain, and it helps improve eye focus and depth perception. It's great for circulation, energy, muscle strength, and endurance. You can literally boost your strength. As we age, this is crucial. It helps you enjoy life and stay in the game. Mm-hmm. And it can even help with recovery after exercise. Next, astaxanthin has the ability to fight fatigue and support mitochondrial function. So that means cellular energy and ATP support.
0: Now, Sherry, didn't you mention before the show that astaxanthin has the ability to assist body burning fat for energy? I understand they're even looking at this as a weight loss and weight management ingredient. This is pretty fascinating in itself. Talk about what we're seeing in some of these initial studies on dieters.
1: Sure. You know, research has shown that astaxanthin can actually help promote and enhance fat metabolism. That's one of its unique benefits. It can actually help your cells burn fat more efficiently. Researchers did an 8-week study where they gave a group of middle-aged women 12 milligrams of astaxanthin. They had them do a little exercise, and these women experienced a reduction in body weight, and it was almost all fat, which is fantastic. Now, I don't want anybody to misunderstand here. It's not a magic weight loss pill by any means, but certainly this early research suggests that this can be a useful tool in addition to exercise to help you burn a little extra weight.
0: Now, Sherry, just a few moments left before we wrap up the program. I want to take a quick step back for a moment. I know we have this great free bottle offer today. We're talking AstaFX from Purity Products, and we'll get to that offer as we wrap up the program. Free bottle of AstaFX for all of our listeners. Again, it promotes healthy vision, skin, muscle, fights wrinkles like no other. And most of us have just never heard about all of this until today. So tell our listeners again how astaxanthin compares to other antioxidants or phytonutrients that are out there on the market right now, because this is truly unique, isn't it?
1: Well, you know, from an antioxidant perspective, the healthy aging perspective, astaxanthin is up to 6,000 times more potent than vitamin C in its singlet oxygen-quenching capacity. That should be enough to get everybody excited. There's really, you know, something in this for everybody. With AstaFX from Purity here, you get to see the amazing power of astaxanthin for yourself. It's the king of the carotenoids, and very few people are aware of its benefits. And I think millions are missing out on it because they just aren't aware of this incredible evidence-based nutraceutical.
0: And I know it may sound too good to be true for some people, Sherry. What do you say to any skeptics saying, come on, does it really do all of this?
1: Well, I'm a pharmacist, and in my training as a pharmacist, I'm trained to look at the science and to see what the science says. And the science on astaxanthin is very clear, backed by over 60 clinical studies, and many of these studies are accessible on PubMed, so you can check them out yourself. But the key takeaway is this. The benefits are real, the cosmetic benefits, the endurance benefits, the strength benefits, the vision benefits, circulation, cardio, the product really works. I mean, the science is so strong. I see the difference in how it makes my skin look and how I feel. I feel stronger, healthier, and I encourage folks to give this a try. With this free bottle offer from Purity, there's nothing to lose and so much to gain.
0: Such great information, wonderful show, and always good to talk with you, Sherry. Thank you so much for joining us today.
1: Thank you.
0: Sherry Torkos, who's an author, she's a practicing pharmacist. 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
6: 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One of my favorite guests is on the line. We've got Chris Killam, also known as the Medicine Hunter, standing by now. CNN calls Chris the Indiana Jones of natural medicine because he's constantly scouring the globe searching for natural remedies. You may have seen Chris on the Dr. Oz show or maybe on PBS or CBS and also on Fox News where he does a health segment. He's been featured in the New York Times and also on ABC's 2020. Anyway, Chris is joining us today to discuss not one, but three of the hottest nutritional ingredients out there on the market today. Even better, he's teamed up with Purity today to give away a complimentary bottle to everyone out there in the listening audience. So do not, I repeat, do not change that dial. But first, a quick introduction. Chris Killam is an author and an educator. He's written 14 books. He's conducted research in over 30 countries. Again, he's been on with Oprah and Friends and Dr. Oz. Chris, welcome back to the show.
7: Thank you so much. It's always a pleasure to have a great conversation with you.
6: Now, most of us are super busy these days. We want to stay healthy, but quite frankly, it can be daunting. You know, with all the different supplements out there. Now, Chris, you've traveled all over the world learning about different natural remedies. So you really know which ingredients to look for. So tell me this, besides a good multivitamin and some fish oil, maybe a few other things, go into the three super hot nutrients you've been so jazzed about lately.
7: Well, I'm happy to do that. The three super nutrients, as we like to say, are a green tea extract, a turmeric extract called curcumin, and an extract from red wine called resveratrol. And apropos of what you said about my traveling around the world, I've extensively investigated these in their host countries. So I've been in the green tea plantations of China and India and worked with top researchers of this ingredient in those countries. With turmeric, I've been deeply involved with turmeric researchers in India and seen all of that. And with resveratrol, I've worked with scientists in Europe and also in California and Chile and South Africa, all of which are major red wine producing areas. So I've had the opportunity to investigate these things in the field, meet with the top scientists, and my conclusion is that green tea, curcumin from turmeric root, and resveratrol from red wine are remarkable health-enhancing agents that everybody can benefit from in a very, very substantial way.
6: Now, Chris, let's talk about these big three. And it's interesting that they're all found in our diet and all are considered superfoods. The green tea, the curcumin, the resveratrol. Why did you want to combine the three? There's always a method to your madness, if I can say it that way, because you combine these things together. You call it a real game changer.
7: Well, you know, when I look at these, there actually isn't a reason to put them all in separate products. They do go very well together. As you said, they're all food derived. So it's kind of like you can make a salad if you choose out of many vegetables. You don't just have to have a bowl of lettuce or a bowl of cucumbers. And while that's a little bit simplistic, the fact is that all of these are very, very rich in groups of protective compounds that are both antioxidant, so they actually protect our organ systems, so they maintain a healthy inflammatory status in the body. And this is really a big breakthrough. I also like the idea that people can get a concentrated supplement of green tea extract, curcumin extract, and resveratrol in one product with truly meaningful amounts of each one, mm-hmm. and not have to go out and basically buy a shopping cart full of stuff.
6: Now, let's dive into the headlines and the research, especially on this green tea, because it's absolutely amazing. I know in Asia they've been using it for thousands of years for healthy aging, but what are you seeing recently in the press? I know you told me the Nutrition Research Journal in its July 2012 issue revealed that green tea significantly increased plasma antioxidant activity and whole blood glutathione. Can you recap some of these headlines and tell me why you're such a green tea advocate?
7: Okay. What you just said about increasing plasma antioxidant activity is really critical. There are many antioxidants that people consume that don't actually wind up in the body, or they don't wind up in the body in any significant amounts. The green tea antioxidants, which we know are among the most highly beneficial antioxidants in the entire world, are very well absorbed. They improve plasma antioxidant activity. That is the blood concentration of antioxidants. So what happens is you get this great concentration of antioxidant substances, which are protective compounds floating around in the body and protecting the cells of your body, your organs, every part of your body from premature destruction due to exposure to environmental pollutants and things in the diet. With regard to the whole blood glutathione, when we take in the right antioxidants, and not all antioxidant compounds are the right antioxidants, our bodies produce more of its own super protective compound called glutathione. So you take in the green tea extract, you build the antioxidant activity in your blood, and you also cause your body to produce this enormously beneficial, very well-studied, very powerful protective substance called glutathione. So it is remarkable. This isn't something that most high antioxidant foods or supplement ingredients do, but it does happen with a concentrated, properly made green tea extract.
6: All right, let's switch gears and talk about this curcumin, which is number two on your list. And by the way, these three ingredients are all found in the new green tea combo formula. We're going to be offering a free bottle in a few minutes, but talk to me about the curcumin, which is spelled C-U-R-C-U-M-I-N. Now, most people haven't heard of it, but scientists and researchers know it's one of the most powerful superfoods on the planet. It can positively influence our DNA, maintain joint comfort, healthy inflammation, and more. Can you share some of the incredible headlines on curcumin and tell us why you use this? And we talked about this off air a few minutes ago, this patented curcumin with greater absorption.
7: Okay. Well, first of all, I think while people might not know the term curcumin, they may well know turmeric root, which is a yellow spice, and it shows up in curries, and it's part of the 5,000-year-old Indian Ayurvedic system of medicine. I've been studying turmeric and its derivative curcumin since the 1970s, and I'll say this right off the bat, that there are almost no plant materials in the world as extensively studied as this. A couple of thousand studies can be found in the scientific and medical literature. We know that curcumin is powerfully antioxidant. We know that it has a remarkable capacity to protect the liver, and the liver is our primary detoxifying organ. It greatly enhances joint health. So if people are experiencing joint discomfort due to overuse, this really helps to relieve that. And it's also what we call cardioprotective. It helps to protect the heart. It helps to maintain normal, healthy cholesterol. And one last thing that is really kind of astounding is that curcumin actually causes your body to produce what are called neuroprotective factors in the brain. So it causes your body to produce these agents in the brain that protect the actual tissue of the nerves and the brain itself. There's almost nothing else that we know of that does this. Specifically, the curcumin that you mentioned offers about 7 times the absorption of other curcumin. So when you take 250 milligrams of this stuff, you get about 7 times the activity that you would if you took, say, a comparable amount of another curcumin extract. So this, in my opinion, is one of the most life-enhancing, protective, totally beneficial substances on Earth, and it has just decades of scientific and medical studies to back it up.
6: Now, Chris, I know that we talked already about the green tea and the curcumin in your new green tea formula, which Purity is giving away for free today. But first, tell me about the third nutrient on the list, the resveratrol, which is super hot right now. Share with us some of the headlines and the science behind resveratrol. I know the French love it, but why is it on your short list?
7: Well, resveratrol is one of those remarkable compounds that I just sort of shake my head at how many different things it does. It is found in grapes, in wine grapes. It also shows up in cranberries. What we know about resveratrol is that, like green tea and also like curcumin extract, it's profoundly antioxidant. But more than that, it shows significant properties. When you look at some of the things in the body that happen during aging as a result of fat accumulation in tissue and insulin sensitivity, resveratrol helps to protect against those things. It's a powerful immune regulator. And you know, our immune system is responsible for keeping us healthy. It is remarkably beneficial for the heart. And this is why it's considered one of the keys to the so-called French paradox. You know, the French drink a lot of red wine, they eat a lot of cheese, to the so-called French paradox. You know, the French drink a lot of red wine, they eat a lot of cheese, they smoke cigarettes, and they stay slim, and they have good cardiovascular health, which just seems completely unfair. But resveratrol appears to be key in that. And additionally, there is a brain benefit, like there is with the curcumin, with blood flow to the brain. So when you take resveratrol, you get brain blood flow. This means you get more oxygen to the tissues of the brain. So this is on my short list for all those reasons and for about a dozen more that would just plain take too long to explain.
6: All right, again, we're talking with Chris Killam, also known as the Indiana Jones of natural medicine, sometimes called the medicine hunter as well. Chris, let's laser in on how this wonderful formula that you created in conjunction with Purity Products. I know that Purity's been in business now for, what is it, over 20 years. They've got a top rating from the Better Business Bureau, and people can get a complimentary bottle of this green tea CR today. We'll give that number out in a few minutes. But first, Chris, before we tell our listeners how they can get their very own complimentary bottle of green tea CR, tell me this. If you wanted to buy this green tea plus the patented curcumin plus the resveratrol, I mean, you spend close to probably at least $75 for all three bottles in the store. And yet today, Purity Products is giving away a free bottle. How are they able to do this?
7: Well, you can consider it kind of a smart bet. And what I mean by that, first of all, Purity's big, but they're also very strategic. They know that if a person who's listening will pick up the phone, call in and get their free bottle, and it really is free, as in it doesn't cost you money, if that person will try the product, take it as recommended, they're going to feel it. And when they feel it, they're going to say, gee, I want this as part of my regular daily regimen. 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
6: Chris, hold that thought. 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Okay, Chris, talk about some of the headlines just on the green tea that we didn't get to yet. I understand that dieters just love green tea because it supports healthy fat metabolism. Is that right? And what does the research say about green tea when it comes to weight management?
7: Well, this is one of the especially wonderful things about green tea. We know that green tea has thermogenic properties. That is, it has heat-generating properties in the body, so it actually causes your body to burn more calories. So when you eat a meal, you're going to burn more

0: calories from that meal as a result of taking a good, well-made, concentrated green tea extract. In addition, it has specific fat oxidation properties. It actually burns fat. I'm not suggesting that you're going to lose 20 pounds in a week, but I am saying that this is going to help your body to metabolize fat more efficiently. Over time, taking a green tea extract can help you to have a better fat to lean muscle ratio. So from a weight control standpoint, this is very good news. Additionally, green tea helps to stabilize blood glucose or blood sugar. And unstable blood sugar is one of the contributing factors to increased weight. So by stabilizing blood sugar, you have an effect on weight control and weight management. So it's really quite remarkable stuff. You need enough of it. We've got enough of it in green tea CR. It has to be the right extract. We've got the right extract. But the science is there for healthy weight management.
1: All right. Now, Chris, you say that with Purity's formula, it provides you with about 3 cups worth of green tea in each 2-capsule serving. So you get all of the green tea's concentrated benefits for energy, for heart health, for alertness in just 2 caps. Plus, you get the curcumin and the resveratrol, too. So it's easy. You call it your daily shortcut to better health. Explain this idea of a healthy shortcut and explain some of the top benefits as well.
0: Well, I mean, you could, for example, drink 3 cups of good concentrated green tea each day, eat at least 1 really rich curry made with a lot of turmeric root, and drink a couple of glasses of red wine. You could do that every day. Most people will not do that every day, but they still might want the benefits of 3 of the biggest superstar protective health-enhancing nutrients on the entire planet. So when I call this a daily shortcut, I'm simply saying that you can get in a capsule, in a good capsule, what you'd otherwise have to get by drinking a few cups of tea, eating at least 1 large, turmeric-laden curry every day, and drinking a couple of glasses of concentrated red wine.
1: Again, we're talking with Chris Killam, the medicine hunter. Now, in this new green tea CR formula from Purity, it's really about the research. Share with us some of your favorite studies and the headlines on the curcumin that we didn't get to yet. I know this is one of your favorite ingredients for joint comfort and even for brain health.
0: Well, I especially like the liver protective, heart protective, and joint modifying properties of this stuff. The liver is our greatest detoxifying organ, and we know that we're constantly bombarded by toxins in the environment. In fact, blood studies show that newborn babies contain 200 industrial pollutants in their blood at the time of birth. So we need a functioning, super healthy, very strong liver. We might not think about our livers that much, but we need that. Mm-hmm. And we know that curcumin protects the liver. It keeps it strong. From a cardiac standpoint, it's highly beneficial for the heart. It's very good for maintaining healthy cholesterol and healthy platelet levels. And from a joint standpoint, we have innumerable studies showing overall improvement in joint health and relief and stable inflammatory activity, better joint mobility as a result of taking curcumin. I like the brain protective studies as well. Curcumin delivers all this. So I regard it as one of the single most important things that you can put in your body. And I'm very well aware that most people are not going to eat enough raw turmeric root to get the benefits that they should and that they can get from a concentrated curcumin extract.
1: 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Call now. All right, back to the show. Chris, I don't want to get too technical here, but these antioxidants in green tea are classified as polyphenols, and they really are super powerful and well-respected by scientists. But in this green tea CR formula, there's more. It's got the green tea, it's got the curcumin, the resveratrol that we talked about, plus grape seed extract, bioflavonoids, vitamin C. Can you talk to me about this array of really super antioxidants and polyphenols that you've put in the formula?
0: Well, yeah, I won't say that we kind of went overkill, but I will say that we really, really developed an efficient, comprehensive program here. Grape seed extract contain a group of highly specialized antioxidant compounds that not only do much of what I've already described, but also enhance the physical integrity of tissue in the blood vessels and the skin. So we put those in there for extra boost in antioxidant activity, but also for a specific type of activity that isn't as much addressed by the green tea, the curcumin, and the resveratrol. The bioflavonoids enhance the overall activity of vitamin C, and vitamin C itself is one of the most important nutrients that we can possibly take in. So I would say that we were very, very thorough. You know, when we went through what could be in this product, we said, you know, what would happen if we put in grape seed extract, bioflavonoids, and vitamin C? We realized that we would have an utterly superior formula. And just to reiterate, I want people to experience dynamic health. I want people to feel great. This formula, the green tea CR, will make you feel great. And that's the purpose of it.
1: All right, Chris, I love this green tea CR combination formula. And remember, the CR stands for curcumin and resveratrol. I love that with this complimentary bottle today, our listeners can get started for free. That's great value. What would people expect to pay if they bought all of these separately in the store?
0: Well, I think if they bought high-quality products that contain these ingredients, they'd be into it for about $75 or so, possibly even $80.
1: Yeah.
0: So they'd wind up spending appreciably more than they're going to spend on the green TCR formula. And they still wouldn't get the grape seed extract. They still wouldn't get the pine bark extract, the bioflavonoids, or the vitamin C.
1: Chris, what kind of results can people expect to see? What can they expect to feel once they start taking this formula?
0: I think that people will feel greater joint mobility and comfort. I think they'll feel more energy because these ingredients also help to stabilize and maintain natural healthy blood sugar control. I think they'll have more sustained energy throughout the day. And I would just suspect that people will have an experience of greater vitality. When you have a more highly functional immune system, you just feel more energy and better overall. It's kind of, you know, like those days when you get up and go, wow, I feel great. This is a wow, I feel great formula.
1: Now, Chris, the green tea CR, let me get this straight. It provides about 3 cups worth of green tea in each 2-capsule serving. Plus, you get the antioxidant equivalent of several servings of fruits and vegetables. Plus, you get the resveratrol and the joint comfort and brain function benefits of the curcumin. I mean, wow, all in one formula. In the last 2 minutes, talk to me about this shortcut to better health and why you want everyone listening to this program to call now for that complimentary bottle of green tea CR.
0: Okay. Fortunately, there's an immense body of science that has been growing steadily for the past 20 years, and it's really rich science now. We know that of the various plant-derived substances that exist, green tea extract, curcumin extract, and resveratrol extract are at the absolute top of the list of protective, vitality-enhancing, overall health-promoting compounds. There just isn't anything like these. They're in the green tea CR, CR standing for curcumin and resveratrol, product in meaningful amounts. People will take this product. They're going to feel the difference. You're going to feel energy. You're going to feel more vitality. You're just plain going to feel better, kind of more fluid and in that flow of good health.
1: Sure.
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1: 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We appreciate your insight. Thanks so much.
0: Thank you. 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
1: Deal over Greenland. I'm Roger Stern, Fox News. President Trump says the deal with Denmark will give the U.S. permanent control over military security in Greenland. Here's Fox's Alex Hogan.
2: President Trump has made a lot of headlines on comments over buying Greenland. This deal is not ownership. This would give the U.S. expanded strategic and military rights. And Secretary of State Marco Rubio responded to the announcement saying, quote, Greenland will forever be part of the strategic defense area of North America and exclude any adversary from it in the surrounding area. This deal permanently and completely addresses our national security concerns in Greenland. One State Department official explaining the agreement would give Washington the permanent access basing and overflight rights in Greenland. It would also ban any non-NATO base in Greenland. It also would bar adversaries from making investments in Greenland that could threaten the United States.
1: The deal reportedly guarantees that China and Russia cannot have a base in Greenland or send troops there. What the deal does not do is satisfy President Trump's earlier demand for Greenland to be part of the U.S. With border security and the threat of terrorism key worries for the U.S., FBI Director Kash Patel tells Fox's Saturday in America that we're making progress.
3: We're able to stop these terrorist attacks. We've stopped 1,100, Kaylee, 1,100 terrorist attacks since the Trump administration came into power. That's a 22% increase from the prior 18 months. That happened because we broke the institutionalized mold.
1: Patel caused controversy at a Senate hearing this week, saying the FBI no longer considers bestiality to be an automatic barrier to becoming an FBI agent. President Trump heads to New York next week for the UN General Assembly. He's scheduled to take the podium on Tuesday. 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
14: Yeah, we are together again. 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I am Bill Seller. 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Always great to be with you, my friend. How are you?
13: You know, I'm doing really well. I'm still looking pretty good for the Huskers so far. We'll see once we get into Big Ten play, but looked good last week again. I know it was Bowling Green, but
14: hey,
13: hopefully tonight against North Dakota, hopefully we got another good week. So, my Vikings pulled out an interesting one against our rivals. That was pretty awesome.
14: Yeah, that was a tough game.
13: It was so frustrating, kind of like being a Vikings fan every year. It was so frustrating. Like, I'm like barely enjoying the game because they look so terrible, and then all of a sudden, completely changed.
14: But you know what? In today's world of things that are just wacky and uncertain, it's good to have that constant.
13: Right? Yeah.
14: It's good to have that one thing you can count on, right?
13: Yeah.
14: Let me give you Grant's number as we get started today. It is 402-979-7772. 402-979-7772. Write it down. If you can't call today, which, by the way, we've got people waiting to help you get on Grant's calendar right now, so you could do that. But if you don't have time, at least write it down. Give Grant a call this week to go in and visit with him and talk about his peace and retirement blueprint that you're going to be hearing a lot about on the show today and what that can actually do for your retirement planning. 402-979-7772. Wanted to talk about this because we kind of were talking about it off the air, and I thought it was funny because, you know, Medicare, big deal in retirement, right?
13: Yep.
14: And we both are familiar with Costco. Mm-hmm. And I was like, you know, I don't know if you'd heard that Costco is now going to get into the Medicare business. And you were like, no, I hadn't heard that. And I said,
13: yeah, that's news to me.
14: I got an email and I realized it's because I'm the one of the two of us that's about to go on Medicare. So probably makes sense. But yeah,
13: that'll do it.
14: Yeah. You know, once you turn 65, Medicare becomes just part of your health care plan. And mm-hmm. Costco just announced that they're getting into the business. What do you think about that?
13: I thought it was kind of interesting. It's not surprising. I'm guessing Amazon will be right behind them because Amazon's literally everything now. But it's kind of interesting with Medicare Advantage programs, Bill. Like the progression that I've seen in my career around Medicare and the expansion and then the retraction in terms of what the options were back in 92. And then they expanded again with Medicare Advantage programs, giving people more choices. This is an interesting one that Costco is getting into it because I don't know how this is going to look in the future with Medicare Advantage. And this is just a personal opinion, something that I've just gleaned from what's happened with Medicare, Medicare supplements and then Medicare Advantage programs and prescription drug plans and all of the things around your second largest expense that you're likely going to experience in retirement. The first one for most people is going to be taxes. Number two, going to be healthcare. Well, with this Costco getting into it, it probably is going to help in terms of additional options, but I don't know that I really like it for most seniors, in my opinion. And yeah, just because there's so many options for people to weigh, and that gets very, very confusing. And I like things simple for people. Hopefully this is a simple Medicare Advantage program. I don't know that that's going to be possible, but it doesn't give you a free Costco membership, I guess.
14: No,
13: that's one thing that I read about it.
14: Yeah, but I mean, what do you go buy your 60 rolls of toilet paper and Medicare? I'm not sure how that works. But,
13: yeah, instead of just the cell phone stand,
14: right,
13: at Costco, now you're gonna not just T-Mobile, you got your Medicare Advantage program right next to it.
14: It'll be standing right there. I know that the company they're teamed up with is already doing this in mostly out west, right? Arizona, mm-hmm. California, Nevada, New Mexico, Texas, and Washington.
13: Yeah. Yeah, it's not here yet. It probably will get here, I would guess.
14: Yeah.
13: I would guess so. Because, yeah. I mean, the government subsidizing these is the way that they work. That's why the premiums are so low. That's why you can get a free gym membership or whatever they're going to give on top. Some of the freebies that they give. So, and that's where my confusion is a little bit with how long the current state of Medicare Advantage programs is going to be, because there's some companies that are pulling out of certain states and big companies. It hasn't been officially announced yet, but certain big companies are pulling out of states with Medicare Advantage because it's not actually penciling out for them to continue to offer it. So I'm interested to see what happens with Costco. Maybe they know something that some of these other big companies don't know.
14: Yeah.
13: I'm not really sure about this one.
14: Yeah. It's going to be interesting.
13: Yeah.
14: It's going to be interesting. And of course, Medicare, healthcare, all of that is wrapped into, you know, I mentioned your retirement blueprint at the top of the show. It's all wrapped up in that. That's all part of what you're offering and talking about with people, right?
13: Yeah, of course. Yeah. And this is something that I think people need to keep in mind, that if you're not actually having a healthcare plan, not only to cover your basic expenses of going to the doctor or having surgeries or cataracts or whatever it is, if you're not having something beyond that to help with long-term care and how are you going to pay for it, if you're not planning all of that out, that's one of the five different plans that we believe you need to have. That, you know, you're looking at income, you're looking at tax, healthcare being one of them, accumulation, and then estate. Well, four of your plans, including healthcare, is all around distribution planning. You know, so the distributions that you're going to have for long-term care, for your healthcare. Most people don't know that, you know, Charles Schwab, the last number that I had from them, it was $351,000 through retirement for a couple that reaches age 65. That's kind of a big deal.
14: That's a lot of money, yeah.
13: That's a lot of money. And there, some people love the Advantage program. Some people love the Medicare supplements, and it just depends on what you, what your health is, what your, and what your tolerance is for potential out of pocket, on whether or not you're going to want an Advantage program. And I have some people that they absolutely, like I said, they love their Medicare Advantage program, and some people it wasn't the best option for them.
14: Yeah.
13: So everyone's different. Your health, what your health history has been, what your family history, what your longevity is likely to be, all of those things have to weigh into what you're going to do for these Medicare plans. It's not just, okay, well, hey, it's free. Well, it's not free. It may be zero premium, but it's not free. You got to understand what you're giving up on the back end and if it's something that's acceptable to you or not. And that's where I think some of these commercials that are out there that you've seen from Humana and the like for years, you know, touting these great plans, which it may be great for you, may not be all it's cracked up to be for every person that's seeing that commercial.
14: And the other thing to remember, and I just saw this story as well, you know, open enrollment's coming up, happens this time of year, every year.
13: Yep.
14: But I saw somebody promoting the use of AI to help you navigate the decision process. I'm thinking, well, wait a minute. AI doesn't know everything about you, right? I mean, it could be a resource to, like, narrow down the field, maybe.
13: Right.
14: But there's a lot of potential downsides to relying on old ChatGPT to help you pick your Medicare plan, right?
13: Yeah, it may work out, but does Claude or ChatGPT or Grok or any of those, do they really know you? Do they understand you and what you're really wanting? You can put it all in there. I get that. You can be very, very detailed, but it could be giving you the way wrong choice for what your health history has been, what your tolerance is for paying out of pockets or paying premium. Some people love Medicare supplements strictly for the fact that I pay my premium. I know exactly what to expect. I don't have to worry about any additional, things on the back end in terms of what my out of pocket expense is. You know that you're probably going to experience some rate increases. Well, which company has a more reliable, rate increase history that versus its competitors? Is it someone that is coming in just buying business and having the cheapest premium and then they're going to have big rate increases? I just went through this with one, my father-in-law, actually. he called me and he said, hey, I took this big of a rate increase. What can we do? And, you know, so we talked about the different companies and which companies, what their average rate increase history was on the Medicare supplements and all that, and came to a decision for him what was going to work best. Other people, they're looking at the Advantage program, and having those discussions with a human, I think, is very very valuable. I mean, if you have an agent that has experience, someone that is independent, that can offer you all kinds of different plans, that you can discuss what those options are. And then when you have questions, you don't have to go to ChatGPT and say, hey, ChatGPT, this is not working the way that I thought that it would. can you explain to me why you recommended what you recommended?
14: Yeah.
13: ChatGPT may struggle with that one versus if someone calls me, we know based on my experience, hey, this is where you are going to be for this particular type of a plan. So I wouldn't do it personally. I mean, ChatGPT is fine for certain things. But
14: yeah, we've seen the stories of how much it gets wrong, right, as well. So, and I know what Medicare open enrollment starts October 15th.
13: Yes.
14: It then runs through December 7th, if I read that right.
13: You are correct.
14: And again, I got to admit it, man, I'll be 65 in December. So I've been bombarded by all this stuff. So really, this show's about me today, Grant.
13: You just take over.
14: 402-979-7772 is Grant's number. That's how you can set up a visit with him. And again, Medicare is a big deal. But now, let me ask you this. For a guy like me who's working still, and I've got an insurance plan through my company, I still have to sign up for Medicare, though, right?
13: Yeah,
14: I can't wait because then if I wait, I get penalized. Is that right? Or
13: yeah, but you don't have to take Medicare Part B. It depends on what your health care plan is through work.
14: Okay, well, I'll tell you what. 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

0: Welcome back. Welcome back. Appreciate you being here with us, spending part of your weekend with the Retirement Blueprint. I'm Bill Seller. He is Grant Dorhout. I didn't know this, but did you know that President Johnson signed Medicare into law on July 30th, 1965? I was doing a little research, and the first people to actually become beneficiaries were former President Truman and his wife, Bess. That might that might win you a free Coke somewhere. But nobody knows that. Of course, it actually went into effect.
1: A little free trivia.
0: Went into effect in 66. But, yeah, the Trumans were the first ones to actually benefit from it. So
1: I didn't actually know that.
0: Yeah, there you go. So before the break, if you're just joining us, by the way, let me give you Grant's number again. It's 402-979-7772. And we're talking about Medicare today. And before the break, we kind of realized the show's more about me because I'm reaching Medicare age. So I'm trying to pick Grant's brain here, and hopefully it can help you too. So I asked you if you're somebody like me who's about to hit 65 but has a job with insurance,
1: right?
0: I still have to sign up for Medicare though. I don't have to take it, but I have to sign up for it, right?
1: Yeah. I have to elect it. But if you're after 65 and you're covered by an employer plan, you know, then when you come off of that plan, then you'll have a special enrollment period, and then you can sign up for Part B later on. Unless, I mean, sometimes there's at your employer plan, they may require you to be on Medicare Part B once you hit 65. I've seen that plenty of times. You just have to verify it with your HR, you know, what your specific plan would want you to do or force you to do. If you're eligible for Medicare, a lot of them are going to say, yeah, go ahead and take Medicare, and then we'll tag onto that rather than, you know, but some of them will allow you to not have Medicare Part B and then continue your coverage exactly as it is. Okay. So you just got to check with your HR.
0: And I guess sometimes too, Medicare might be a better option than what you're on at work, right?
1: It could be. It really, really depends. It depends on how big the employer plan is, what the out-of-pockets are, what your health is, how many medications you take. There's so many different factors that you can't really blanket statement any of that, but it possibly could be. You got to consider what your premium is going to be on Medicare Part B, the $202 a month that you're going to pay for Medicare Part B, what your premium would be on a Medicare supplement or on an Advantage program. Again, what your premium will be on the Part D.
0: It's a lot of math.
1: It is a lot of math. So, it's a lot of math, but it's not that complicated. You just have to weigh out what your options are. And we do that for people all the time, just showing them, well, if you go over to Medicare, I know you're only paying $150 a pay period at your current plan, and you only have a $3,000 out of pocket, and you're relatively healthy, so no medications. Well, that may be a better thing for you to stay with is your employer plan, and then later on we'll worry about going to Medicare. But it's everyone's different. Everyone's different. Yeah. You got a bunch of medications. Maybe Medicare Part D would be a better thing for you and getting off of your employer.

0: employer plan and into a supplement or into an Advantage program.
1: And these are the kind of questions that Grant can help you answer. So again, his number is 402-979-7772. Did mention before the break as well that open enrollment's coming up on the 15th. And what happens if you actually miss that window between the 15th and December 7th? Is it like a one-time fine? How does that work?
0: Yeah, no, I mean, when you're talking about the annual enrollment period from October 15 to December 7, if you're already on a Medicare Advantage program and you hit past December 7, you're pretty much locked in for the following year, because that's what your period was for January 1 start date. Same thing with your Medicare Part D plan, the prescription drug plan that you have. When if you have a Medicare Advantage, you may have a Medicare Advantage prescription drug plan all lumped into one plan. Some people have a Medicare supplement and a Part D prescription drug plan. The Part D, if that's the case, if you're on a supplement and a Part D, you get past December 7, you're locked into that one for the following year. There's not a fine in order, you can't really do anything about it. Unless you have like a specific life event, Bill, like if you move, mm-hmm. if you say, you know what, I'm moving out of the coverage area and this particular plan, this particular Advantage program is not actually offered where I'm moving in that coverage area. Then you can have a special enrollment period if you experience a specific life event. Okay. If you move out of that plans area, like I said, if you lose other insurance, other qualifying low income assistance, things like that, all of that is going to give you a special enrollment. But when you're talking that annual enrollment period, October 15 to December 7, just get it done. I mean, assess what your options are, and then you'll get it for January 1 effective date. If you have a prescription drug plan, Bill, a lot of people don't know this part. If you have a prescription drug plan or a Medicare Advantage program, if you sign up for a new one, it'll automatically kick the other one out on January 1. So it's not like there's not a lot of heavy lifting that you have to do, so to speak, when you sign up for the new one. You have to keep in mind, though, Bill, this is a very, very important point that I need everyone to pay attention to. If you have a Medicare Advantage prescription drug plan, an MAPD, if you sign up, if you say, you know what, I'm going to assess what my prescription drug plan coverage is, and I sign up for a new prescription drug plan for January 1 effective date, but I don't sign up for another Medicare Advantage, what that will do is it'll kick out your Medicare Advantage prescription drug plan, and you'll go on to that new prescription drug plan.
1: Oh.
0: So then you have to assess what your health coverage is. Okay, so that's a very important thing that a lot of people don't know about those little nuances inside of this annual enrollment period. And don't just take for granted, Bill, what your coverage is right now for this year and say, I'm good with that one. I'm not going to worry about it for next year. Because the premium and the formulary can completely change the following year.
1: I know my wife, who's a couple years older than me, has been on Medicare and every year something's changed. Every year something has changed for her.
0: Yeah, the one that you're on may be the best one for you, but it's a simple, it's just a simple analysis that we run. We just look at your prescription drugs and we say, okay, well, hey, according to Medicare, this is what your potential costs are at your pharmacy. So, yeah. I mean, do you want to stay with the one that you have? You can, but you're going to pay this much more potentially or this much less.
1: I was actually reading a story the other day. There's a 66-year-old lady in California who holds the record for the oldest female competitive skateboarder. I'm thinking, boy, there's somebody who needs Medicare. You might want to. Yeah, she was. She's been skateboarding since she was 13, and she was almost 67 when she competed in an international competition last year. Good for her.
0: Really?
1: Yeah. Yeah. I have trouble walking up the stairs. 402-979-7772 is Grant's number if you'd love to talk more with him about Medicare and all the things you've got to know about that. And while we don't expect that everybody listening is going to be skating at 66, I did see a recent Talker research survey of about 2,000 adults that found that while most still trust their doctors, 43% reported increased anxiety about health care. It's all based on rising costs and policy changes. Yeah. And, you know, we know you can't make policy changes, Grant, but what do you do to help your clients plan for that likelihood of increasing costs and all that stuff?
0: Yeah, I mean, that's a very key word, plan for it, because we know it's going to go up. I mean, in my experience in this industry, you know, when you start to do your income planning and healthcare is a part of that income planning, that how much we have to cover, how much we have to pay for. And I'm not saying long-term care at this point. I'm saying just your health care from a Medicare standpoint. What we do is when we're putting together the income plan, you have a basic living expense. You're going to have your travel. You're going to have your fun money. You're going to have your cars or home repairs, renovations, remodels, things like that. But then you're also going to have a separate section that you're going to go with healthcare and what the average is. And then you can go in there and you can go based on what their health is, whether it's above or below average, or if it's just an average expense. If someone has their current coverage through an employer, what the exact expense is. Do all of those things. But then when you get them onto Medicare, then you inflate that at over 5%. We're at about 5.5% what we are inflating that expense at. That way we have a, we don't know exactly how much it's going to go up, but in my experience, in my 20 plus years of doing this, Bill, healthcare's gone up over 5%. So we got to plan for that. We can't think that that healthcare is just going to go up at 3% over the rest of your life, because it hasn't done that in the last 20 plus years. So planning for it and in planning for the increase inside of your income plan is going to be very key, so that you know. So you have a reasonable level of confidence that, hey, I'm going to have this portion covered in my healthcare plan. Now we just have to do the annual reassessment of the prescription drug plan to make sure that our expenses stay inside of that line, if possible. You know, if medications change quite a bit, well, then we have to change our assumptions, and we can do that inside of the income plan. And it's not something that you can just set and forget. And I think that's an important thing that people need to realize, that if you're just taking out a healthcare plan and then just not checking your options, that's kind of like if you have your car insurance, if it doubles in price, are you going to call your insurance agent and say, hey, is there something better that we can do? Well, that's what option you have right now between October 15 and December 7. So check those things out. Make sure that you're getting the right plan for you for the following year.
1: Yeah, and if you're like me and you're just kind of getting to that age and you haven't dealt with this yet, it's always great to have somebody like Grant on your side helping out. So another great reason to give him a call at 402-979-7772. Get on his calendar. Go visit with him. I mentioned it before. We do have people right now willing to take that call and get you on his calendar. So if you've got time right now, why put it off? Go ahead and get that set up. And it's a quick phone call, by the way, just to make the appointment. Then go in, sit down, talk with Grant. He's right here in Omaha. He's going to be right here for you as you're going through all of this stuff. 402-979-7772 is his number. And this is all part of the big peace and retirement blueprint that he offers, right? Healthcare and retirement is probably, I imagine, the biggest expense that we're going to run into. Because none of us plan on getting sick, or none of us plan on needing some long-term care, but boy, it sure does happen to a lot of us. And when you have a plan in place that's ready to help you deal with that, it's going to make you feel a lot better. So it's all part of that big piece of retirement blueprint, helping you get a better picture of what your retirement can look like. We do have to take another break here. When we come back, how healthcare planning for yourself could actually be a gift for your loved ones. That and a whole bunch more still to come on the Retirement Blueprint with Grant Dorhoff.
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0: We are back. Yes, indeed, you have found us. 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He's Grant. I am Bill Seller. And, you know, have you ever noticed, like, an old people smell? This is a real thing. I was reading this story about it the other day. I know I'm the one in the room getting closer to Medicare, but I'm not there yet. Mm-hmm. But my folks moved in with us about 10 years ago, and they were both in their 80s. And there's definitely a thing that happens when you get older. Yeah. They moved here, and they brought with them all their stuff, and it just smelled differently than our house did. And apparently, it's going to happen to all of us, from what I read. It's an actual biological phenomenon caused by epidermal changes that happen to everybody when you get a little bit older. Yeah. So some people, get a little more musty. Some people, it's different for everybody, but it's going to happen.
1: Yeah.
0: So
1: normal.
0: I just wanted to warn anybody who's around me in the next couple of years. That's all it is.
1: Noted, Bill.
0: Just happening. So. We are talking about Medicare today and the cost of Medicare and all that. And, you know, a lot of retirees are at home with financially dependent children still, Grant. So you add that to aging parents with healthcare needs. And then what you have is what we call the sandwich generation. And that was me for a minute. I had a son still at home, and my parents moved in with us. What are some ways that you talk to your folks about that can you kind of provide assistance with putting their own retirement in a better place, keeping it away from jeopardy because they've got kids to pay for, they've got parents to pay for?
1: Right. Yeah, this is a sensitive subject with a lot of people because I have this with some families that we work with that, you know, their kids, you know, once they get into their mid to late 20s, they're still wanting some additional assistance, and we have to have a difficult conversation around, hey, like, if you continue to support your child, I understand we love our kids. We absolutely do. But if you continue to support your child in this way, let me show you what the impact is on your retirement and what your potential is for fully funding your goal, which is enjoying your retirement in the way that you wanted to enjoy it. And that's why you saved this money all of these years. Again, we want to help our kids, but that's a little bit of a difficult conversation, quite frankly. There's no judgment on it. It's just strictly a, hey, this is the numbers. And I understand your daughter or your son just asked you for this assistance, but you can't afford that. That's again, a difficult thing to discuss. And then with parents, with their parents, you know, knowing that their parents have their long-term care taken care of is a paramount thing. And if they don't have long-term care, having strategies around, you know, we have one that's in Iowa right now that her parents, they have land, they have cash, and you know, how are we going to be able to protect this asset, you know, if they need some care in a home or in an assisted living or in their own home, if it's home health care, you know, making sure that you have options for them. And if they haven't purchased long-term care, what are the options that they have to protect the asset, whether it's by utilizing trusts, if it's utilizing Medicaid compliant annuities, if appropriate. I mean, there's a lot of different things that you can do. Have they purchased long-term care insurance? Have they looked into it? Are they healthy enough to get it? Looking at all of those things for their parents is a very important thing for the family that we're working with that may be, you know, 55 or 60 years old, so that they don't have to think that, hey, when mom and dad need this care, they may have to move in with us and I may need to adjust my schedule for my job and then further impact their retirement. I mean, there's a lot of things to consider for the sandwich generation, like you said, and it's difficult conversations, but some of it is very, very necessary that, hey, if it's your child and they're 28 years old, we got to really have a tough discussion around what this is going to do to your retirement. And I know that's not fun. That's not fun conversation to have, but, and we all want to help our kids and we want the best for them. But sometimes the things that we have to say is no. And that's sometimes the best thing for your kid.
0: Well, I mean, go figure it out, right? Be there to support them, to help them figure it out, but they need to figure it out. And it is tough because, I mean, I, like I said, I had my one son was still here. My parents moved in and suddenly you're stuck in the middle. Right. And taking care of your folks is a whole different thing. When those roles get reversed, right, and suddenly they need your help after they raised you your whole life, it's an interesting situation to be in. And again, you've got to be ready for that. And where you are in your retirement planning can be a big part of that. And that's why we do the show every week, is to let you know what Grant can help you get ready for. Right. That Peace and Retirement Blueprint helps you understand all the things that you have to deal with in retirement while also helping you set up the things that you're going to want to do in retirement. It's a lot of work. There's a lot of moving pieces, and it's great to have somebody else that understands this stuff a lot better than you and I do helping out. So let me give you his number again. It's 402-979-7772. 402-979-7772 is how you can reach out to him and set up your visit. Call right now if you want. We've got folks waiting to get you on his calendar. And again, quick phone call. It won't take much time at all. You know, bottom line is, folks, you don't build a house without a blueprint. Why would you try to build your retirement without one? It just doesn't make sense to me. So 402-979-7772 is his number. And again, we've mentioned several times today, the cost of health care and retirement can be very draining. You know, sometimes leaving little to nothing to heirs who may have been quietly counting on that inheritance. Fortune.com put out a report that only about 1 in 3 American households, Grant, ever receives an inheritance at all. Mm-hmm. Now, I know there's been a lot of new movement towards the, you know, I'm not leaving my kids anything kind of thing. Do you see that a lot? Or is it more that I'm trying to take care of them, but life catches up to me and I'm winding up spending all my money?
1: Well, I think the majority of people, what we hear more often than not is, you know, my kids are doing better than I did at that age. We're proud of them. So no, we don't need to focus on having a huge inheritance for them. That being said, making sure that their money lasts, and we hear this all the time. It's kind of a funny tongue in cheek type of comment that people say, you know, I want to spend my last dollar on my last day, or I want to bounce my last check. And okay. Yeah. Ha ha. That's funny. You know, that's what we want to do, but that's very difficult because we don't know how long you're going to live. So making sure that your money lasts from an income planning standpoint is very, very important. And I want to make sure that people, you know, there's some people that want to make sure that they give the max that they can to their kids, or they want to do it tax efficiently. And I'm all for that, but not at the expense of what you want to do in your retirement. And that's a discussion I had with my dad 21 years ago, I think, when we were having the discussion around his, and 20 years ago and 19 years ago, when he kept saying, when we were talking about the money that he had, whether it be Roth IRA or IRA or non-qualified funds, he kept saying things like, well, I'd really like for that money to go to you kids. You know, I'd really like for that to go to you kids. I'd really like for that to go to you kids. And I had to stop and I said, Dad, can we just focus on you doing what you want to in retirement? And then if there's money left over, then me and my brothers and sisters will deal with that then. If there's nothing left over and we know that you live the way that you wanted, we're going to be happy with that. We will take care of our own retirement. If there is a gift of an inheritance when you're gone, then we'll deal with that. And that's kind of the mindset that I try and have with people, that mm-hmm. let's make sure you don't shortchange yourself for what you want to do. And I've said this plenty of times too, to plenty of people that have plenty of money to enjoy. Yeah, you might as well go fly first class, because if you don't, your kids are going to fly first class with the inheritance. So go enjoy what you have built up. And that's, I think, a very, very important thing to keep in mind, too, that you saved this money. This is, you know, let's enjoy what you've saved. Not recklessly. I'm not saying that. I'm just saying, how much can we enjoy this? Or how much can we give? How much can we give to our church or charity? Who can we help out with the money that we've built up and the excess or the surplus that a lot of people have? These are all things that we go through on a daily basis with people, making sure that we're having the perspective that and we're seeing eye to eye on what they're wanting from their money and what they're needing from their money and the goals that they have. Yeah. It's all part of it.
0: Yeah, you know, it's funny because my dad always said, look, I ain't here to make you rich when I leave. And to his credit, he's a man of his word. but I really think that, you know, you work hard for that money, right? You work your butt off to put all that money away. Yes, it's great to help other people. Yes, it's great to leave stuff to your kids, but you worked your whole life to get there. So I agree with you. Why not enjoy it? Why mm-hmm. not let it help you go out and do things you couldn't do because you were busy working, you were busy raising kids, which is all a beautiful thing. I'm not using that as a say, well, I was raising my kids, I couldn't do it. No, we all do that. That's a choice we make. We have a great family. Mm-hmm. But again, what you're saying kind of was leading me to my next question is, do you think that there's kind of a problem maybe on the kids counting on inheritance and putting that kind of pressure on parents?
1: I don't know about a problem. I think that when people are getting older, I think it's okay to have very open conversations so that if someone is, let's say, 50 years old and their parents are 85, I'm 45. My dad's 85 and my mom is 83. Now, I know what they have because of what I do, and I help them with their money. So I know what that is and what it isn't at the same time. Okay. So my other brothers and sisters, you know, they haven't asked yet, but I have a sister that she is 60 years old, and her husband, I think he's 64, if I remember right. Well, they don't know what to expect. And I think it's okay for us to have an open conversation. Now, they haven't asked, so that's okay. But in order to do proper retirement planning, I think it's okay to say, hey, you know what? Mom, Dad, I'm thinking of retiring at this age, and I want you to enjoy your retirement. You don't shortchange yourselves at all. Do you think that there may be any inheritance? And if it's $15,000 or $150,000 or $1.5 million, it doesn't really matter what it is, you know, but it would help with setting up a retirement date. It would help with the retirement planning that we're doing. It's okay to have that open conversation with, and it's not like you're trying to get at, you're not being the prodigal son trying to get at mom and dad's money. It's not that at all. I think it's an open conversation, without putting pressure, to your point. I don't think, you know, definitely don't put pressure on them to, that we need this. No, like, we're going to be responsible for what we are, but if there's going to be something as an inheritance in the next decade, well, that would be valuable with a lot of the planning, and that's okay to have that conversation, in my opinion.
0: I think it's necessary, frankly, especially in today's world, because we don't know how things are going to go. So,
1: well, not everyone's okay with like, some people think that they're going to like step on someone's toes, and you got to know your dad, you got to know your mom, and how they would receive that.
0: Yeah,
1: because not everyone's going to receive that well.
0: Right.
1: My parents, it wouldn't be a big deal. They would be like, yeah, I mean, this is what we have, and this is what we don't have. And it's okay with them. Again, you got to know who you're talking with, because not everyone's going to be okay with it.
0: Yeah. And, you know, I kind of look at it like, don't expect anything. And then if something shows up, it's a bonus, right?
1: Right.
0: It's always a good thing. 402-979-7772 is the number to reach Grant if you want to set up your visit with him. 402-979-7772. 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What is it? Well, we're going to explain that. 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

0: to the Retirement Blueprint with Grant Dorhout. He is Grant. I am Bill Seller. We've been talking about Medicare and healthcare and retirement during the whole show today. And healthcare is certainly one thing to plan for, but so are RMDs, or as I call them, fulfilling your IOUs. That's just my take on it.
1: No, it's kind of like that.
0: All right, I wasn't sure. Yahoo Finance recently spotlighted something called the QLAC, which allows IRA owners to shelter up to $210,000 from RMD calculations. I thought, I got to talk to Grant about this because I read that, and I think you can do it up to a certain age. Are there drawbacks to doing this, Grant? What is this all about?
1: Well, there can be drawbacks. There can be benefits, obviously. You can do up to $210,000 that each IRA owner can shelter from the RMD calculation, and you can defer those RMDs then on that amount all the way out till age 85. If you do that, you can get some lifetime income, and it's fine to defer that. A lot of people don't want to take the RMD, so they may want to consider this. But once that qualified longevity annuity contract is issued, it's not liquid. I just ran into this with one this year that they did a QLAC, and I was asking them why they did it, and they said, well, I don't know, our old advisor told us to. And it was kind of frustrating because you can't do anything. And there's nothing inside of it that is going, there's no return of premium rider. So let's say they defer this and they put $210,000 in this QLAC or $420,000 in this QLAC. Although they're not going to have to do the RMD off of that money, if you don't have a return of premium rider, your kids could get nothing if you pass away before these payments begin. And that's something that has to be considered. And I don't know that this was the new family that we're working with this year. I don't know that that was considered by their old advisor, because it was not something that I would have done for them in particular. This is going to be a very specific person, a specific situation that this could be beneficial for. I'm not saying don't do it, but once this becomes fully illiquid and your kids would receive nothing, that's where I think some annuities can get a bad name. I'm not saying that the insurance company's bad or anything like that. And I'm not saying that you shouldn't do a QLAC, but to me, that's going to be a very, very risky play.
0: Okay, so if that's not an option for folks, what are some other strategies to help reduce that RMD withdrawal thing? That pesky little RMD.
1: Grace. Yeah, I mean, it depends on what your age is. And if you're looking at the RMD, you could do some other tax planning around doing either Roth conversions or just getting money out of the IRA and getting it into maybe into a cash value life insurance policy or something like that. That's things that you can do to get that money out of the IRA. If you haven't done any healthcare planning, this has been very big focus today was the healthcare. If you haven't done any healthcare planning, you could take some of this money and put it inside of a healthcare plan for your long-term care. There are some companies that are out there, Bill, that you can take your IRA or a portion of your IRA and you can put it inside of an account that is, it's basically an annuity that pays into a life insurance policy that has a tax-free death benefit. Then once that is fully funded, typically over about 10 years, it'll fund from that annuity into the life insurance. Well, then you have that's the only one that I'm aware of at this point, Bill, that will give lifetime benefits for long-term care. So if you have a 5, 6, 7, 8, 10-year claim on that particular contract, if you're in a nursing home for a very long period of time, if you have a stroke or if you have dementia or Alzheimer's or something like that, well, that's the only one that I know of that will actually pay for an 8, 10-year claim. So that's an option that you could do that would potentially reduce that RMD. The RMD is what the RMD is. I wouldn't be so afraid of that. And I personally would say, you know what, let's do something around some Roth conversions and considering that, or considering life insurance for the right person, because there's some tax planning that you can do with that type of strategy, Bill. I would lean towards doing that versus looking at making this up to 420,000 for a couple completely illiquid, and that your kids might not get anything out of it if you pass away, unless you have the right return of premium rider on it. That's just me. I would look at other ways to reduce the RMD later on. You're going to have to pay the piper on this one. Deferred the income. You're going to have to pay the taxes. What's the most efficient way to do it is the way that I'm going to look at it.
0: And that would be, I guess, the Roth. It's funny because when I asked you that question a minute ago, that was the first thing that popped in my head.
1: Yeah, potentially.
0: So these are things we've got to be thinking about. Let me give you Grant's number again. It's 402-979-7772. You mentioned the QLAC. We started talking about the QLAC. Are there other annuities that can help with something like this, or am I barking up the wrong tree there?
1: Yeah, not in this way, Bill. Okay. Not in terms of, like, a QLAC is going to be used so that you can get this particular asset out of the RMD calculation and, okay, and defer the RMD until a later age. Other annuities, like fixed index annuities, some people will use a variable annuity, fixed annuity. It's not going to do that in terms of sheltering that asset from the RMD calculation. I would prefer, if you're going to look at an annuity for income, we don't always do this, but if someone's going to, you're going to look at what can you put the least amount of money into it to achieve the income goal. Typically, that's going to be inside of a fixed index annuity. There's some people that will put variable annuities out there. The expenses in those are more than what I like to see, but you can use a different annuity, typically a fixed index annuity for lifetime income. You can put an income rider on that if you'd like to. Don't always do that. Some people will use a SPIA. I wouldn't use a SPIA, a single premium immediate annuity. Payouts are actually greater in different annuities than in the SPIA. And, you know, a QLAC is a DIA, deferred income annuity. You know, the payouts aren't going to be as great, but you're going to get certain advantages with the QLAC that I don't personally like. But the other annuities, typically a fixed index annuity, would create some income that you can have for the rest of your life. And but nothing else that's going to actually shelter from the RMD calculation.
0: And again, look, folks, if you're listening right now, I want you to know you and I, we're in the same boat, right? I'm just a radio guy that has the same questions you have. And you get the chance to go in and sit down and talk with Grant in person right here in town. And he can help you answer a lot of the questions we're talking about today. So if anything you've heard on the show so far is raised questions about your retirement planning, or you're trying to get your planning started, or you've got a plan that you don't think is working the way you want it, anything to do with retirement is what I'm trying to say, give Grant a call, go visit with him, and see what that Peace and Retirement Blueprint that he offers can do for you. 402-979-7772 is his number. 402-979-7772. And if you're new to the show, then you're going to find out that both Grant and I are huge baseball guys. If you're not new to the show, you already know that. But I bring that up because there's a new thing going on with baseball trading cards, Grant. Don't know if you saw this, but
1: no.
0: Digital repacks of trading cards are now selling from anywhere from $25 to $5,000.
1: What?
0: And they contain one real world card. Barron's reporting that they have found 52 different websites offering digital repacks. Digital repacks. Not even legit cards. One of them is real. Have you had any clients that have run into this? Have they asked you about this? Have you run into this? Because I know you're a big baseball guy.
1: No, I didn't. I had no idea. Is this kind of along the same lines as like that digital real estate that people were buying?
0: Or digital art?
1: Yeah, digital art. I mean, digital art, I can understand that one a little bit more than digital real estate. Or, I mean,
0: you still don't physically have it.
1: Right. Right, yeah. I own a digital home in digital Aruba. Well, that doesn't do much for me.
0: Heck, I own digital Aruba.
1: So you have to sit on your computer to look at your at your view.
0: Apparently, each digital repack contains a single real card that could be worth a lot more, probably not, than the actual cost.
1: I've not seen it. I hadn't even heard of this. That's kind of interesting how people are packaging things. So you're, I mean, I have a bunch of baseball cards from 40 years ago that I'm sure are worth something. They're still in the original pack and everything. I wish I didn't, in 1987, I wish I didn't actually take all of those cards out and reorganize them the way that I did, because they got a little dinged up. But I think that's probably still worth more to me than a digital repack. That's just me, though.
0: Yeah. I had a baseball at one point because I grew up in Philadelphia, outside of Philly, that was signed by the 1963 Phillies. Check this out, because a guy in our neighborhood, we lived in an apartment complex. I think his name was Clay Dalrymple, and he was a catcher for the Phillies. But this was back in the 60s when, in the offseason, he was also a plumber. Because they didn't make enough money back then to just do baseball.
1: Weren't making a $50 million contract today.
0: And I don't know what happened to the ball, and just I don't know why. I think the story made me think of it the other day. I just decided to look up what that would have been worth.
1: Oh, no.
0: And fortunately for me, I didn't lose much. So,
1: I thought that was going the other direction.
0: No, but I always remember that story. My dad was telling me that story because that was back in the day when major leaguers had to have other jobs.
1: Yeah.
0: Because they weren't making, you know, if you weren't Mickey Mantle or whoever the big guys were, right?
1: Right.
0: So, but I didn't know if running into this has been a problem for any of your clients, any of this digital stuff that's out there. So,
1: I have not witnessed it. I haven't seen any of that, which I'm thankful for. You know, especially like the digital real estate. You know, I think that there's a potential for scams with with a lot of stuff, and it's increasing. But a lot of that digital stuff, obviously, I think that there's more more potential for scam that you can get involved with, because I mean, who's to say any of it's legit?
0: Yeah.
1: Right? Right. Like the digital real estate, I know I've said that multiple times. That one, the first time I heard that, I just, like, I couldn't make sense of it. But how does that make sense?
0: Exactly. I can't wrap my head around any of that stuff. So
1: yeah, no. Not logical to me.
0: No. Let me give you Grant's number one more time. 402-979-7772. Give him a call. Get on his calendar. 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We're out of time, buddy. We got to go. Always a pleasure. Go Huskers, and we'll talk again next week.
1: All right. Sounds good, Bill. Yes, go Huskers, and well, hopefully the Vikings can keep it rolling too tomorrow.
0: Oh, sure, if we got to say that. And thank you for listening to the Retirement Blueprint with Grant Dorhow.
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7: Making their way to the UN, I'm Daria Albinger, Fox News. World leaders will meet in New York City next week for the UN General Assembly. Fox's Madeline Rivera says that includes President Trump.
8: President Trump is expected to repeat his calls that Iran cannot have a nuclear weapon when he addresses the United Nations General Assembly in New York next week. Despite the war, the State Department has allowed a core Iranian delegation to attend the event. Iranian President Masoud Pezeshkian is reportedly one of the officials who has been granted a visa. But a senior administration official did not say whether there will be any meetings between the U.S. and Iran. The General Assembly comes against the backdrop of Chinese President Xi Jinping's state visit to D.C. China's relationship with Iran is under the spotlight. China is accused of propping up Iran's war machine by buying its oil, supplying the regime with weapons and even intelligence that's helping to target U.S. troops, allegedly.
7: The Wall Street Journal is reporting that U.S. officials believe Iran obtained high-resolution satellite images of an American base in Jordan from Chinese entities before an attack which killed three U.S. service members. The president's declaring a diplomatic victory, announcing a new three-way security deal between the U.S., Denmark, and Greenland. It's set to be signed at the U.N. next week. He says the pact gives U.S. permanent security control over Greenland, blocking Russia and China from building military bases there. But leaders from Denmark and Greenland stressed the agreement respects their local sovereignty. Comedian Carrot Top is recovering in a Las Vegas hospital following an apparent suicide attempt. The 61-year-old performer rushed to the emergency room yesterday following the cancellation of his residency at the Luxor. He's facing multiple federal lawsuits, including sexual exploitation. His representative says that he is receiving care and his family is asking for privacy. America is listening to Fox News.
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14: Today will be a mostly cloudy day with temperatures reaching up into the mid to upper 70s, and it will be humid. We'll see on and off chances of isolated thundershowers throughout the day. During the Husker game, there is a possibility a thunderstorm could cause a delay. It's a low chance, but it is a possibility. From the First Alert 6 Weather Center, I'm meteorologist Bo Fogle.
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17: Welcome, everybody, to the Clay and Buck Show. We've got much to discuss with all of you here. Appreciate you being with us, as always. And turns out, Clay, it was just piling and pouring in all of the Gavin Newsom and Jake Tapper faking fly fishing over the last 25 hours. We went full Zapruder film on that one on the show yesterday. And with your help, your expertise, Fly Fishermen of America, we exposed the scam for what it was. Look, we've got more on the AI talk, which I think is huge right now. Huge, you could say. And none other than Bill Gates weighing in, along with Bernie Sanders, on how there should be major restrictions on AI, or rather a collaborative set of restrictions, whatever it may be. Some other interesting and exciting stories. The Sydney Sweeney fallout continues to just be incredible. I will have a feeling that of all the things we talked about yesterday, Clay, that probably did the best on video. Producer Greg probably editing in. We have to show some of the Sydney Sweeney ad in order to describe it on video. That is just editorial standards, my friend.
1: Yes. Some of you may have even had to go and research the video yourself to make sure that you adequately understood the conversation. As David Limbaugh himself, hero, brother of Rush, said that he felt compelled to do a nearly naked woman ad that is controversial. I can't believe it. Let me go make sure, maybe even check it twice to make sure that I'm not missing any of the controversy. So I appreciate all of the diligent research that many of you have done across the country as it pertains to this advertisement.
17: But I wanted to actually kick us off for a little bit today with the esteemed director of the FBI. Theo, you ask for miracles, I give you Cash Patel.
1: Very well done.
17: Thank you.
1: Very well done.
17: And our friend Cash, who is truly our friend, I mean, Clay and I are both buddies with him. He's a good man. He is, I will just say, the numbers don't lie, and the numbers are what they are. The numbers are a huge drop in violent crime in America nationwide, coinciding with a major effort by this FBI, this Trump White House, this administration to bring down violent crime. But guess what? When they had him up on Capitol Hill yesterday, they decided, and this is Senator Peter Welch of Vermont. This guy is one of the most milquetoast, who cares, senators of all 100 of them. But up on the Hill, they decided to throw down with our buddy Cash. Clay, I'm going to take people through this for a little bit. They're trying to make a big deal out of the federal government doing election integrity, just making sure people can't cheat. I think that's pretty important. You know, you have cops that make sure people can't rob the local liquor store, and you have people that are at the federal level trying to make sure that they don't have cheating going on in a federal election. This is 15. This is Cash Patel. Listen to some of this exchange.
2: I want to know how your wealth increased 4,000% since you became a United States senator. That's a magic act. All Americans should be available. We have an election crimes community coordinator in all 56 field offices, so you bet we're going to have them there and manning the post for election interference matters.
3: Wait, I thought you weren't going to be sending people to the polls.
2: When did you hear that? It's just another lie.
3: When you answered Mr. Blumenthal.
2: Nope.
3: So you are sending,
2: We have election crisis coordinators manned at all 56 field offices.
3: All right.
2: Election integrity is of paramount importance. This FBI is not going to shy away effort.
3: This is
2: and if you want to continue lying about the men and women of the FBI so you can have your 4-second campaign ad, go ahead.
17: Clay, there's more of this. I just want to let you weigh in. Cash, I like that this is the news. This is a Trump era standard. If you want to ask normal questions, you can get normal responses. If you want to try to grandstand and harangue, you will be met in kind. Oh, Cash is joining us on Monday, by the way, everybody. Timing. Go ahead.
1: Look, here is what I would say, and I'm going to keep hammering this because I feel like almost no one else is, or at least no one else in the media is. I'm not sure we have ever seen any criminal investigative group that has done a better job in the history of any of our lives than what the FBI is doing right now, than what police nationwide are doing right now. We are dealing with the largest collapse in violent crime, murder in particular, that we have ever seen, and the nation is safer than it has ever been. I bet that 10% of the nation is aware that we are at record low murder rates. Because generally speaking, good news, particularly good news that is connected to President Trump, is just not shared very much. And we had the Attorney General on, what, a couple weeks ago, Buck, and we asked him this direct question. I saw him at a press conference, I believe it was yesterday at the White House or the day before yesterday, directly open his press conference by saying, hey, we should talk more about the fact that violent crime, murder in particular, is at all-time historic lows in this nation. You have never been safer when you walk the streets of America than you are today. Probably ever, Buck, because our data is not great on the 19th century, but I tend to believe that murder was somewhat more common in the 18th and 19th centuries than it is today. I don't think that's a crazy take. And so I think per capita, we likely have never been safer in all of the time that we have lived on this land. And by the way, if we want to go to land acknowledgments, you know who are really, really violent? Native Americans.
4: Yep.
1: So it's probably the case that as long as there have been feet on the soil of North America, never has there been a time when murder was less common than it is today. And that's how Attorney General Todd Blanche started off his White House press conference. Buck, I did all my reading this morning. I didn't see a single article about it. Well, so they can say it, but it just doesn't cut through. Nobody will talk about it because it's too positive.
4: Well, this is what's so classic, of course, about this senator who is up there, Senator Welch, who's up there trying to pummel FBI Director Patel with, oh, you went into the locker room at the, you know, Olympics or whatever it's just complete non sequiturs. Who cares? Who cares? He didn't break any laws. He didn't do anything wrong. They invited him in there. It was a fun moment. Like, just, well, what are we even doing here, folks? He should be applauding this FBI, Welch, applauding this FBI for keeping people alive, basically. I mean, for saving hundreds and hundreds of lives. D.C., the District of Columbia, where all senators have to spend at least some time, is at a 35-year low for murder, Clay. And actually, some are saying, depending on the statistics, it goes way beyond that. It might be, for this year, it may end up being the lowest since like the 1960s, which is basically when they started realistically tracking this stuff anyway. But notice what they want to go after cash for here. Oh, I mentioned the Olympic hockey team thing. Guys, this is 17, hit cut 17 here.
3: You barged into the celebration of our winning Olympic team. What were you doing that? Can't you let the players enjoy the joy of their own victory?
2: What you'll never understand is the players who are my friends invited me into the locker room. What you'll never understand is that during that trip where 300,000 Americans went to Italy to participate in the games and watch them, not a single security incident occurred. What you'll never understand is throughout the World Cup, not a single security incident occurred because we stood a joint operations center up there. And the most important thing to come out of that trip, besides the American men defeating the Canadians and celebrating the love of this country and inviting me in to do so, is the fact that we obtained the seizure and capture of China's most prolific hacker and returned him to the United States.
3: And how about your trip to the Boondoggle Ranch?
2: How many days off a year do you take? Because I took four this year.
3: How about your trip
2: to the Boondoggle? I go where I want to go after delivering the most prolific crime reduction in U.S. history. You take 180 days off a year, and you can put up all the posters you want and all the lies you want, but everybody sees you for the complete and total fraud that you are.
4: Love it. Love it.
1: That's well done. Yeah. That's a smackdown, Buck. First of all, for those of you watching on video, and we welcome you at YouTube, I couldn't even keep a straight face because the person that would be upset about Cash Patel being in the hockey locker room sounds exactly like whatever that senator sounds like.
5: He's like, you were in the locker room with all those smelly, sweaty hockey players, sir.
1: It just, sometimes when you can choose the person who argues against you, you just get a gift. And when I saw this, I thought it was incredible. And so, look, I mean, it is funny to me that senators complain about other government employees taking too much time off.
4: Oh, yeah.
1: I mean, the Senate is almost never in session. And a lot of senators will complain about that. I mean, they work maybe half the year. Now, I understand they have events back in their home districts. And look, I respect the work ethic of many different United States senators. But I don't know that the United States Senate is the group that can lecture you about taking too many vacation days. And so, look, I think this is going to be one of the legacies of the Trump era, is just this sham process where everybody goes to these hearings and they try to quiz him about, you hung out with this person and you flew on your private jet here. And you look, ultimately, I'm a results guy. And if you're the head of the FBI and there is a record low violent crime rate in the United States,

0: this is a good choice. Everybody should be celebrating. You asked the question. I just looked it up. Murder rate is down 30% off last year's nearly record low.
1: Right. So this so may be the lowest year ever when it's done is the point.
0: Could potentially be the lowest ever. And I don't understand how you could, no matter who. And by the way, do you know whose lives are being saved overwhelmingly? Young black men.
1: Of course.
0: So if you think Black Lives Matter, Kash Patel is delivering on Black Lives Matter more than anybody ever has in the history of mankind.
1: Oh, Clay, here's the reality. Here's the numbers. President Donald J. Trump is the president who has made Black Lives Matter a reality more than anyone else in the 21st century, more than any other president in terms of saving the lives of young black men. It is, in fact, Donald Trump's administration. You know, I'll give you an example, by the way, something kind of similar. People forget about this now, but it was George W. Bush, don't boo, I'm not talking about Iraq war stuff, who had a huge program to help with the spread of HIV in Africa. And even the people that hated Bush the most had to admit that if that was something, now I know some of you say you don't like foreign aid and everything else, doesn't matter. If you cared about that issue, which a lot of people who write for the New York Times and, you know, watch CNN do, George W. Bush got more done on that issue than any other president, full stop, right? So the spread of HIV in Africa was something George W. Bush was enormously impactful on. Look to Donald Trump, crime, lowering the homicide rate, bringing down violent crime in major cities across America. More black lives saved by Trump, by the numbers, than any other president could point to as a matter of federal policy in this century, including the Obama administration, and of course, including the Biden administration. So I think that that all is needs to be said out loud. And just on the cash thing here, Clay, guys, you know, he's doing a great job. So fun. The reason that it doesn't read as being childish or petulant, or the reason that it doesn't come across, I think, as disrespectful or uncouth when Cash responds in kind, is because he is getting the results. If he was a disaster,
0: yes,
1: and then he just wanted to get into food fights with the Senate, or throw food back at the senators in a sense, then it would look like, well, you know, you're not. But to your point about results, they're getting great results, and they want to ask him about, like, what country music festival he went to 6 months ago. Only the Democrats could think that they're getting away with this and that this somehow makes sense to anybody paying attention.
0: Sure, you won the Super Bowl, but did you have nachos when you should? Did you pay your full price for the nachos? Like, I'm a actual look at the results guy. I want less people dead. Remember, we've famously said for years on this program,
1: no one hates murder on this show, big time.
0: No one hates murder more than us. There's never been fewer murders in the United States. I think that's something to celebrate and something that all of us should be happy about. And you almost don't even hear it anywhere. So we'll have Cash on Monday.
2: 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Clay and Buck, it's a whole vibe.
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0: To honor the 25th anniversary of 9/11, the Tunnel of the Towers Foundation has planned the most comprehensive commemoration in its history. Now through September, the foundation's Steel Across America tour is transporting a powerful symbol of reverence and resilience to communities across the country, an authentic steel beam from the World Trade Center.
1: In honor of the 343 members of the New York City Fire Department who made the ultimate sacrifice on 9/11, the foundation is delivering the same number of mortgage-free homes to heroes and their families while continuing their efforts to eradicate veteran homelessness.
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3: Brianna Stewart scored 24 points and grabbed 10 rebounds to lead the New York Liberty past the Minnesota Lynx 93-81 on Friday night. 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
17: Welcome back in, Clay and Buck. We are rolling through the program. I did want to play this, Buck. We rolled this over from yesterday, and I meant to play it. I know there's big reports out there about money now pouring into Texas, and maybe we can ask some of y'all in Texas if you're starting to see a lot of these ads popping, because for a long time, Tallarico, I think, was outspending Paxton 7-1. And now tens of millions of dollars are rolling into Texas, as we told you would happen right after Labor Day. And Tallarico is going to start getting outspent on television. But Tallarico's still campaigning. And Buck, I want to open up phone lines on this. 800-282-2882. He got asked who his favorite drag queen was, and he had an answer.
18: He's like, how much time do you have?
17: This is cut 26. Totally normal Texas dude. Just loves the drag queens. Listen.
19: Mr. Tallarico, so nice to meet you. Sorry, I broke my hip. I was there when you defended the drags. Who's your favorite drag queen in Texas?
20: Oh, my gosh. Probably Alyssa Edwards.
19: Alyssa Edwards? Yes, I love Mikey Mays. Thank you so much.
17: If they asked me who my favorite drag queen in Texas was, Buck, this is one of the few times when I would be completely stumped. Like when they asked George W. Bush who the leaders of the countries were back in the day. I don't know. RuPaul is the only drag queen I can even think of. The fact that James Tallarico immediately has a name. This dude is just weird. I'm sorry. What percentage of Texas men, Buck, if asked who their favorite drag queen is, can give you an answer? 5-1 Tiny percentage.
20: Tiny percentage for sure. I have to think that these polls, look, I always think that the polls in a close race are somehow skewed toward the Democrat by 2 or 3 points. That just seems to be, that's my gut instinct on this stuff usually. So even if Tallarico's within a point or two, I think he's probably behind 3 or 4, but he should be behind 10. So we just need the truth to get out there, and we'll do everything we can here to make sure that it does.
21: 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Clay and Buck owning the airwaves.
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20: 3 years ago, terrorists murdered more than 1,200 innocent Israelis and took 250 hostages. 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
5: Fox News, I'm Roger Stern. President Trump's touting a deal with Denmark over Greenland. Fox's Alex Hogan.
6: One State Department official explaining the agreement would give Washington the permanent access basing and overflight rights in Greenland. It would also ban any non-NATO base in Greenland. It also would bar adversaries from making investments in Greenland that could threaten the United States.
5: The deal falls short of President Trump's goal for U.S. ownership of Greenland. Google admits that its AI program hacked other computers during testing.
7: Their Gemini model accessed 3 separate private computer systems during a security test run. The company confirming the model that was hacked by guessing passwords and or using archives of publicly listed passwords.
5: Fox's Chandley Painter, that model version was never released to the public. 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
1: Welcome back into Clay and Buck here. We have much to discuss, and part of it is in the musical realm. I don't know if you guys know this, but it was earlier in the week, it was actually a Fox News story, there was a quote from the lead singer of the Goo Goo Dolls, which I think personally is a greatly underrated. They did have some big number one hits, so they did very well in their era. But I think that they've had a resurgence among the young Gen X, old millennial crowd. So that would be really Clay and my age range. People are realizing they had some great tunes back in the day. Like Slide, yes, for example. Oh, there it is. You guys, there it is. He's great. I think Johnny Resnick, I think is his name. Is that right? Or like, it's like Wozniak or Resnick or one of those kind of Polish Eastern European names. It's not easy to pronounce. But it's a great tune. I'm bringing him up because he recently said something which I just think is should be the mantra for musicians all over the place, which is someone asked him, why don't you get political at your shows? And his answer was, because I'm here to be an entertainer and make everyone have fun and feel good and not lecture people on politics. And I read the quote and I was like, inject this into my veins. By the way, I don't know what, maybe he's a lib, maybe he's a conservative. I don't care. He's, by the way, they're on tour now. They're doing great stuff. I think they actually are at the iHeart Music Festival this weekend, which is out in Vegas. So I think they're a great band, but my point merely is here you have a case in point of a music act, an entertainer, let's just say an entertainer who has taken the approach that he's just first and foremost going to do that, to entertain people. It's a revolutionary idea for a lot of people these days, but I'm all in favor of it. I also bring it up because AOC, see I bring it all back to the center here. AOC keeps having TMZ find her outside of Congress. And she does these, you know, Clay and I were talking about this. She did one recently where she was asked if she would date somebody of different ideology, and she said no, but she was kind of funny about it and smiling. And I keep telling you, the word I use is formidable, because that's the proper word, I think, to describe it. Whether you love her or hate her or think she's brilliant, think she's an idiot, whatever it may be, she will be a serious political force for the Democrats. She already is in some ways, but going forward, and I think she is the single likeliest VP for the Democrat ticket. And maybe, who knows? I don't think she could get the top of the ticket this time. She's just barely constitutionally old enough. I think she'll be a couple of years in at that point. But I think as a VP, she is an easy way to get the left energized and involved. But Clay, here she is saying that she is boycotting Ed Sheeran because he's complicit in Robert Kraft and other stadium owners' efforts to silence Macklemore. Listen to this.
2: Hey, if Ed Sheeran comes on the radio while you're driving along, are you changing the channels?
3: I am.
2: You are?
3: Yeah,
2: I am. Why is that?
3: I think that what we've seen, especially, it's not just what has happened with the act and not just in removing Macklemore from the lineup, but when you see what Robert Kraft did to line up all of the stadiums to censor speech in that one specific way, it's become clear that this is not just about one music artist or two music artists, but this is about how just a handful of stadium owners and the elite can prevent an entire massive issue, in this case, the genocide in Gaza.
1: So I just want to be clear. I'll give you the backstory here, guys. But this brings together, on the one hand, you have Goo Goo Dolls, and I really just wanted producer Mike to play Slide, which is one of my favorite tunes from the 90s. I love the Goo Goo Dolls. Like, I think I'm going to tell Carrie we got to get tickets and go see them. I'm a big fan. And yeah, you can say you're taking my man card or whatever. They had three, I think, number one hits or close to it in the 90s that were like top of the Billboard charts for quite a while. But there's that approach, which is I am here to play great music so people can forget about stress at work or, you know, issues with, extended family or, you know, whatever it is. And I can just have people have fun and feel good while they're here. And that's what they're paying me for. I love that. I want that to be the message of, I would take that for all musicians. But the other side of it is you could be Macklemore. And here's what happened there. Macklemore used Ed Sheeran's MetLife Stadium dates to deliver an onstage free Palestine Gaza is a genocide set. Robert Kraft, in response, barred him from Gillette Stadium. It's a, you know, he owns it at a private venue. He's allowed to do what he wants to do. But then other stadiums have refused to host the remaining dates with Macklemore on the bill. So he's been dropped from them too. AOC now telling TMZ she's boycotting Sheeran and frame Kraft and stadium owners as elites silencing speech about genocide in Gaza. So Macklemore opened two Sheeran loop tour shows, and he said, yeah, the Free Palestine stuff, that's all true. Obviously, pro-Israel and Jewish groups objected to this, and fans were arguing that they bought tickets for Ed Sheeran, not a Free Palestine rally. Again, pretty straightforward, right? First of all, Ed Sheeran's the real reason people are showing up. Let's just be honest about that, okay? He's the entree, not the appetizer on this menu. And then people get this, they got to hear all this Free Palestine stuff from the stage from Macklemore. Has Macklemore even been to the West Bank or Gaza? It's just amazing to me, these people who get so invested in things they know absolutely nothing about. It's astonishing. Whether it's Bernie Sanders being like, you know what we need to do about artificial intelligence? We need to get everybody together and stop this from making everybody's life easier and making more billionaires and trillionaires. Like, Bernie Sanders knows nothing about AI, but he's all up on it. And Macklemore knows nothing about Palestine or the Palestinians or whatever. Robert Kraft owns the Patriots. See, I even know that. He confirmed he would not let Macklemore perform the upcoming dates. And he has cited, well, obviously what happened here. He said he's not going to platform hate speech. He said he does not deny the Palestinian civilian suffering or the right to advocate, but that advocacy shouldn't come at the expense of the Jewish community. Now, Macklemore's version is that, here we go. This is where you get the varying everyone's take on this. Macklemore apparently says Sheeran told him Kraft said he was barred from Gillette and that Kraft had rallied other stadium owners, drop Macklemore or lose the venues. And then apparently the others had to push Macklemore off. And so I guess Ed Sheeran later said, okay, this is what I was trying to find. Sheeran said that the venues and the promoters made the call. He tried to find a workaround. He doesn't want his shows turned into a political forum. But so now he's the bad guy. I mean, this is why, you notice how I started with Goo Goo Dolls and the Fox News and everyone had this big, not big story, but had a story earlier in the week about how this guy was, just saying, I love to entertain people and it's not about a political rally. You can do that and just be successful and excel in your craft. Or you can be Macklemore and be a smug jerk who gets up on stage and decides that what they're going to do is lecture everybody on Palestine. Nobody came to the Ed Sheeran concert for a lecture on the Gaza genocide, the quote Gaza genocide. It's not a genocide, by the way, but that's a whole other thing. and people want to argue with this. They want to use that term because the term has so much emotional resonance with people, understandably so. But you can also imagine that for the Jewish community to be accused of committing a genocide falsely, how much that must just be enraging, right? How sick it is to tell the Jewish people you are committing a genocide. You who have suffered through in not the distant past, a true genocide, a true and concerted genocide of horrific proportions, and yet now they're being told that they're the ones committing a genocide in Gaza. It's just too much, and so I can understand why they get as upset about it. And you know, we try to tell the truth about everything here as well, and not allow these lies to go unresponded to. But there's just this notion that this whole thing has come up with the guys. Do you know any Macklemore? I actually don't. What are the Macklemore songs? Some of you probably know this. Producer Ali, you're cool. Do you know what Macklemore songs are? I can't even. Is there not at all? Okay. I feel like he is one of these. It's one of these bands that's a little bit bluesy, a little bit bluegrassy, and everyone in it is dressed like they're a barista somewhere. Is that kind of the vibe? That would be my guess. But yeah, Macklemore decided to mess around and find out, which was give people a lecture. You know, you go into Bob Kraft's house, so to speak, and you want to talk smack. Macklemore's a rapper? Really? Is that right? Who am I confusing Macklemore with? I don't know. I have no idea who Macklemore is. He's a rapper? Why is he opening for Ed Sheeran? Sorry. I don't care. Oh, wow, this guy. I've never seen this guy before. Okay. I'm confusing it with somebody else. I've never seen this guy before. He's a white American rapper, according to Google here. Yeah. Well, anyway, neither here nor there. He decided about, I was thinking of somebody else. I'll remember who it was that I was thinking of. But, this is the nature of so many things right now. One is people are willing to do incredibly annoying and even offensive things in the name of Gaza. It's become the thing now. For a while, being super into Fauci and COVID was the thing. Black Lives Matter was the thing. Climate change was the thing. It changes all the time. I think, honestly, being anti-AI is also now becoming the thing. But people, Producer Ali, I agree. He's Mackle less, not Mackle more. Not very good. But people think that free speech means that they can say whatever they want, wherever they want, and nobody else can make decisions or determinations about that. And that there's just no way that that's true. It means the government can't, you know, do things to you. The government can't tell you you can't say this stuff. But if you want to be a jerk at a public venue and make a lot of people upset, the people who own other venues, including Bob Kraft and others, are well within their rights to say, we don't want you playing. We don't want you doing doing shows at our place. By the way, this has been happening to conservatives for saying things like, I want lower taxes, for as long as I've been alive and before then. So none of this is new. I would just note that, where we are now on all this is they're claiming to be victims when they're the ones that force the problem in the first place. So the moral of the story is be the Goo Goo Dolls, not Macklemore. That's the moral of the story.
0: Looking for normal in a world of crazy? 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
4: Spreading across the country, I am told. Buck was there last segment. I'm here with you. Talkback E is here for all of us.
16: Hey, I spent about 4 or 5 hours doing some really deep diving investigative research watching the Sydney Sweeney videos. And, you know, after 462 times, I'm just not sure what the story is. So maybe y'all can help me.
1: I think you got to go back and do some more research, buddy.
4: I think so,
1: I think,
4: too.
1: You know, if at first you don't succeed, try again.
4: Maybe the angles. You can change the angles, too.
1: I think on Instagram you can also do slow-mo. You know, you can slow it down. You can slow it down. You got to see every pixel.
4: I will not say that Buck ever did this, but as a young man, I sometimes would walk to the top of a television because I might think, hey, maybe there's more that I'm seeing that If I just could see more of the screen, what was cut off, maybe I would be able to see just a little bit lower.
1: But some of you also, are going to remember that era. I know you heard our discussion of Macklemore and,
4: yeah.
1: and the Goo Goo Dolls. I have two. First of all, I was thinking, if you're, why would I describe Macklemore as looking like a bunch of baristas playing kind of blues pop? I was thinking of Mumford and Sons. That's who I got confused with. So they look to me like they could make a mean, cappuccino or a cortado. But the, they're kind of hipster looking. But, Clay, are you also a Goo Goo Dolls aficionado, especially now knowing that the lead singer says, I'm not here to give political lectures, I'm just here to play great music so people can have fun?
4: I knew I always loved the Goo Goo Dolls.
1: Good man.
4: A great band of the 90s that just gets it done, just does a phenomenal job of performing for us. I do think the question of Robert Kraft's decision there is a debatable, right?
1: Sure.
4: To what extent, when you own a venue, are you responsible for what people say on the venue stage? I think that's a fair debate. I can see an argument for people saying, hey, I don't know that the owner of the venue really needs to dive into all of the intricacies of what's being said on the stage. I can also see an argument of, hey, this is my venue. If you're going to directly attack things that I believe in, why should I help you make millions of dollars to perform here? So this is a good example, I think, of an issue that could have reasonable takes, unlike the Lindsey Clancy case and the Sydney Sweeney case and all the women on the left who are losing their mind over things that shouldn't be that complicated. This one is a nuanced, interesting, debatable perspective that I think reasonable people can have a variety of takes on. We're going to have some fun when we come back. I don't know if Buck has even seen this.
1: We got Uncle Bill coming up.
4: Oh, sorry. We got Bill O'Reilly. Yes. And we've got Senator Eric Schmidt in the third hour as well. A couple of guests headed our way. Hopefully my mic will work.
1: Yeah. Uncle Bill says we're his favorite knuckleheads.
17: 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Clay and Buck owning the airwaves.
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3: Tight security for the UN. I'm Roger Stern, Fox News. More than 100 world leaders will be in New York City for next week's UN General Assembly. The Secret Service is ramping up security ahead of their arrival. Here's Fox's C.B. Cotton.
5: All of those world leaders coming here to New York City for the General Assembly has triggered one of the largest security operations of the year. Thankfully, there are no known credible threats, but in a behind-the-scenes look, the Secret Service showed us how it'll be monitoring for anything that could pop up. The Secret Service works with 20 partner agencies, including the NYPD and the Department of War, all monitoring for potential threats across the city. The center's overhead lights change from green to yellow to red, depending on the current threat level, giving those inside a clear indication of the situation. Israeli Prime Minister Benjamin Netanyahu is expected to attend midweek, and the Secret Service says it'll be tracking any protest.
3: The Secret Service and NYPD are also preparing for drones and unauthorized aircraft. With border security and the threat of terrorism, key worries for the U.S., FBI Director Kash Patel tells Fox's Saturday in America that we're making progress.
6: We're able to stop these terrorist attacks. We've stopped 1,100, Kaylee, 1,100 terrorist attacks since the Trump administration came into power. That's a 22% increase from the prior 18 months. That happened because we broke the institutionalized mold.
3: Patel caused controversy at a Senate hearing this week, saying the FBI no longer considers bestiality to be an automatic barrier to becoming an FBI agent. The Democratic Republic of Congo has begun vaccinating frontline health workers against the fastest growing Ebola outbreak in history. 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
38: Today will be a mostly cloudy day with temperatures reaching up into the mid to upper 70s, and it will be humid. We'll see on and off chances of isolated thundershowers throughout the day. During the Husker game, there is a possibility a thunderstorm could cause a delay. It's a low chance, but it is a possibility. From the First Alert 6 Weather Center, I'm meteorologist Bo Fogle.
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10: Welcome back in. Hour number two, Bill O'Reilly joins us now. He's got a brand new book, Confronting America, What Has to Change. We're going to dive into that with him. But right off the top, you know President Trump very well, Bill. I know you talk with him on a somewhat regular basis. He's been willing to be super aggressive defending data centers, defending AI, defending flock cameras. Some of that flies in the face of what many online particularly have been fighting back against. I'm curious how you would analyze his takes on those perspectives and how that impacts, if at all, the midterms based on your relationship with him and what you hear from him and talk about with him.
11: No impact on the midterms. It's the story is too new and ill-defined. We don't know why President Trump is opposing regulations to at least find out what the AI companies are doing. We just don't know. He hasn't explained it. Every poll says the same thing. The midterm vote is going to hinge on rising prices. And I believe that's true. I believe the turnout will be lower than usual because a lot of people are disenchanted with both parties. I mean, you can't vote for Al Sayed and Tallarico. I mean, who's going to vote for them? I mean, it's ridiculous. And then President Trump is bogged down in Iran, and the prices keep going up. And so there's a lot of people not real happy about that. But I don't think the AI thing has peaked and probably will take another 6 months before it's defined enough so people can make a decision.
12: Bill, we're going to get into Confronting America, your latest book, which we know will also be a huge bestseller in just a second. I just wanted to get your perspective on the story that really dominated all across the news cycle last week. There's been some updates to it. They've now identified the lone holdout juror who is a black man in the Lindsey Clancy case. But I think more than just the case, there's been a lot of shock at the Lindsey Clancy fans. I think you have to say fans when you're showing up with a t-shirt on and shouting like you're a rock band is arriving outside the courthouse. Bill, you've been in this game for quite some time. You've seen a lot. What the heck is going on with that stuff?
11: Well, that's the Mangione syndrome. You know, that there is a person or an issue that Americans feel crazy about, crazy is the right word to use it. And so all rationality, all thought about actually what's happening leaves the building. And as you guys know, people believe what they want to believe. So I have not been following the trial. It's not what I do, and I'm so bound up with all of the other problems that we need to solve in America. But if it were me and I were the dictator, which of course would be a great thing for everyone, I would say, look, it doesn't matter if this woman was psychotic or not, unless there's negligence, unless she had the doctor misprescribed or the husband didn't do X, Y, and Z. She can never be out of supervision again, ever. She has to spend the rest of her life in a mental hospital because she's a danger to society. That's it. So you call it what you want to call it. You want to call it life. You want to call it a humane solution to the problem. Call it what you want. But you can't have someone kill their children and then be out in 12 years. No.
10: We're talking to Bill O'Reilly.
11: We've seen that before.
10: I mean, amen on all of that. We're talking to Bill O'Reilly. Building on that, you've looked into the heart of evil for a long time. I mean, you've written about it. You've written about fame and what it leads to and how people are assassinated and all of these dark elements of American society and, frankly, world history as well. Are we getting worse as a society when you see people celebrating Luigi Mangione, when you see people celebrating the assassination of Charlie Kirk, when you see the people lining up and celebrating Lindsey Clancy? Is that a sign of deterioration in basic human thought, or are we just more cognizant of it now because of social media and videos? We see more human behavior. It's always existed and been toxic like this. I'm just kind of curious on your read writ large.
11: Well, in Confronting America, I do say that a segment of the population, we're talking millions of people, all right, have lost their way to varying degrees. And it's because of bad parenting, bad schooling, bad neighborhoods, some of it's poverty driven, but they've lost their way. They can't make rational decisions any longer. And we're talking about millions of Americans who cannot make a rational decision. When you are in that circumstance, the odds of you doing something heinous rise exponentially. So if you go to the penitentiaries and you ask these horrible people why they did what they did, they always have an excuse. Oh, my father beat me. Oh, I didn't have any money when I was a kid. Oh, my brother did this. Okay? But they're unwilling to confront the madness of their thought process and then, you know, their vote. I mean, I am just overwhelmed to think that a guy like Tallarico in Texas could be the next senator from the Lone Star State.
10: Yeah.
11: What are you, who would vote for this nut? Now, I know Paxton is the worst. I know the Republican Party booted that and Cornyn should be running against Tallarico. I know all that. But you're not voting a person in November. You're voting a movement. So you can say Al Saeed is a charismatic, smart guy, and he is. But he hates his country. He hates it. So you, by extension, voting for him are in that category.
12: Who and do you see? Go ahead.
11: When I wrote this. Yeah, I just one more sentence here. When I wrote this book, a lot of the book is about you, the American. I gave it to three liberals and three moderate conservatives to read in advance. My friends, I know them. The guys who are moderate conservatives read it in a day. They loved it. the liberal guys hated the book because I was zeroing in on individual behavior. Yes, the government screwed up. Yes, these politicians are corrupt. They don't do their job. They're lazy. All of that. But who put them there? So I'm big on we as a nation have to get back to sane thinking. There are solutions to every problem.
12: Speaking of Bill O'Reilly, Confronting America is his book that is out now. He's also got the We'll Do It Live podcast, which you should all go check out. Bill, if I could for a second, your view right now, I know, so everything's going to change after the midterms because we'll have a lot more established data with, did Tallarico actually win in Texas? Can this Al-Sayed nut job win up in Michigan? You know, we're going to see a lot of that, and that's going to inform predictions and feeling and on all the rest of it. But the Democrat Party certainly has gone hard left for a long time now, and it seems like the next generation of leadership is hard left. Who do you see as at the top of the Democrat Party going into the 28 election cycle? But who are the names, the brands, if you will, in politics that are really going to be calling the shots for Democrats, for the left, for the socialists?
11: Well, it's a good question you're asking. Neither party has a leader. The only political leader in this country is Donald Trump. He's the only one. So there isn't a second, there isn't anybody who can command an audience as the president can. When you go over to the Democratic Party, they're afraid. Okay? That's the theme of the Democratic Party. We are afraid. Okay? So we have already surrendered to the radical, progressive, communist, socialist movement, whatever you want to call it, because we're afraid to be criticized, to get our money cut off. And I'll just give you one very vivid example. The only thing the Democrats are running on in November, there's only one thing they're running on besides we hate Trump: affordability. How many times have you guys heard the word affordability in the last 3 months? How many times? 1,000? The Democratic Party, affordability. You've been to California? It's run by Dems top to bottom. Is there one thing affordable in California? Anything. Anything affordable there? I mean, a five-year-old could go, affordability? Well, all the states that are run by Democrats are all racked up a massive debt. And they're taxing people up to their eyebrows. Which is true.
10: Yes.
11: So rationality has left the building. It's all emotion now.
10: So if rationality has left the building and it's all emotion now, you said that you think turnout is going to be lower. We know you talk with President Trump. How much impact can

0: elections. Nobody forgets about what happens in a presidential election. What is his mindset here as we sit 50 some odd days away from the vote?
1: Well, he's going to have to carry everything. So he's in North Carolina tonight, and he's going to have to go to all the swing states, all the states where the Senate, he's most concentrated on the Senate, can't possibly run the House races. There's too many of them. But the Senate, he needs to keep. So he'll be around the next 6 weeks in these states bolstering the senatorial candidates. And there's nobody else who can do it. It's got to be him. And the one of the strengths of the very weak Republican Party is they have raised an enormous amount of money. So they'll be able to get their message out about the radical left. Now, Mr. Trump's mentality is, I want to leave a very strong legacy. You got to start there. If he loses both houses of Congress, say goodbye to that legacy. Okay, it's over. Now, he can write executive orders, but as you guys know, they'll be challenged the next day in every federal court, and it's a merry-go-round that never ends, but he'll never get any legislation through, nothing. And there'll be investigations every hour on the hour, just designed to wear him down. That's all these investigations are going to be. Wear the man down. Okay, carry him out on a slab. That's what the Dems want to do. So he knows that his legacy is on the ticket. And so I think he's very invested in the vote. He doesn't say that much because he's got Iran, which has really, really developed into a problem for him and us, the whole country. And then he's got 15 other things that, you know, he brings up every day. I can't even keep track of them. There's so many of them. But he's, you know, he knows the big picture, that's for sure.
0: Quickly here, Gavin Newsom says he won't run if Kamala runs. Do you buy it? And what do you think of my argument that Kamala is going to be the nominee?
1: Well, she leaves in the polls, but that's because there's nobody else that anybody knows on the polling sheet. So when you get a call from these agencies, they go, okay, who do you favor in the Democratic Party? And they run down a list, and all you know is Kamala Harris. You don't know Buttigieg. You don't know Shapiro from Pennsylvania. You don't know Wes Moore. You don't know these guys. So, yes, she's a favorite now, very weak favorite. Now, Newsom did something very shrewd when he was fly fishing with Jake Tapper. Just consider that for a moment. Just consider that for a moment. They're both using each other. I mean, how many people go out fly fishing with a camera and a crew and a sound guy? How many? Raise your hands.
0: Yes.
1: Okay, so that was a contrived piece of nonsense that was it. And the one thing that came out of it, you mentioned, was Newsom trying to be humble, I guess, saying, well, if Kamala runs, I certainly can't run. The signal he was sending was, if you think that she is a loser, which Newsom does, okay, you can't support her. That was the message of that thing. Not, oh, I'm Sir Galahad here. I'm going to step aside for the dame. No, it was, we all know she's incompetent. So if she runs, I'm not going to. So don't even get her into the mix.
0: This is
1: what it was.
0: Bill O'Reilly, the book is Confronting America, What Has to Change. Go buy it. We appreciate the time, sir.
1: Thanks for having me, guys.
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5: 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Today, as we remember the souls lost on October 7th, Israel is still under threat from terrorists sworn to her destruction and anti-Semitic hatred.

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1: I can't believe this is real, Buck, as the Sidney Sweeney drama continues to grow. 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
5: I'm Daria Albinger. President Trump announcing a major security deal with Denmark and Greenland.
23: Writing in a Truth Social post that gives the United States permanent control over security and all other needs in Greenland, completely addressing all of our many U.S. concerns there. Will be no cost to the United States. We will immediately begin the process of developing a large military presence in the appropriate part of Greenland.
5: Fox's Chandler Painter, Denmark and Greenland say they will still have autonomy. The White House taking steps to lower prescription drug prices.
25: The biggest drug reduction, prescription drug, in history times maybe 10.
26: The White House announcing most favored nation pricing for all state Medicaid programs, projecting more than $64 billion in taxpayer saving.
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1: Welcome back in. Our good friend Light 'em Up Linda is online here with us, and she's got thoughts on the Sydney Sweeney controversy. Linda, fire away.
29: Hey. So I don't understand what the big deal is with Sydney Sweeney. Sex sells. Okay. I worked in a strip club for 9 years. I did all the hair and makeup for the dancers. And I could tell you those places are packed full of men. Okay, and so anyway, if I look like...
1: Hold on, I want to pause you here for just a minute, because this is perfect.
30: That's
1: so
30: big.
1: For 9 years, you worked in a strip club. What did you find to be the most successful hair and makeup for the ladies that worked the best in terms of making money? Did you have a go-to look?
29: I could tell you what their go-to look was, which was just they wanting their hair super straight with no kinks and stuff. And they would freak out about their hair mostly. And I used to say to them, they ain't looking at your hair, ladies. Okay. Don't worry about what your hair is. And I can tell you who made the most money, the ones that didn't care about their hair and were just out there having fun.
1: Yeah.
29: That's who was making all the money.
1: All right.
29: That were worried about their hair.
1: I'm fired up about this. Like, I woke up this morning still angry about the fact that sometimes you go to bed, you got ideas, and you wake up the next morning, you're still fired up. The idea here is, hey, I'm going to try to get men to gamble on sports more. What's a way to get men's attention? It's with pretty girls. That's worked throughout all of history, right?
29: Yeah.
1: And we got women out here, Linda, explain this to me. We got women telling us that we're on this show. We got people calling in and saying, you're not empathetic enough for the woman who murdered her kids. You're just not thinking about her perspective enough. Isn't it women's empowerment to recognize what assets you have and make as much money off those assets as possible? I think Sydney Sweeney should actually be praised, and Lindsay Clancy should be attacked by everyone. And in many cases, it's the reverse.
29: Yes. So here's the thing. I'm 61, but I was pretty hot when I was younger too, but not as hot as her. But I could tell you that if I looked like her, I would do it for free, and I would stand out on the corner with nothing but a hairdo and heels and be like, look at this. This is what I got, you know?
30: Light him up, Linda. Always good to have you. Thank you. And thank you also for telling us a little bit. That was fun. She's also glam them up, Linda. She glams them up.
1: Light 'em Up Linda not only wants all terrorists dead, she worked in a strip club for 9 years. I think Light 'em Up Linda needs her own show. All right, we got people who are angry at us, Buck, I am told. And so,
30: I hear they're angry at you. I just assume if they're mad, they're mad at you, especially if we're talking about boobs. But go ahead.
1: That may well be true. Let me pull up here. Who's angry first? Sorry, we got so many texts. Rebecca F. is angry.
0: Losing a lot of respect for you guys over this Sydney Sweeney thing. Yeah, she's hot and beautiful, I get it. But at the same time, you guys complain about women having high body counts and OnlyFans. Just be consistent. And I'm so sick of the jealousy thing. It's not jealousy. I'm pretty hot. 42, though, so the sun is setting. It's just about respect. I dress in a way not to make men stumble. She doesn't care, I guess.
1: Okay, so
30: wait. We got to clear jump the in. Air here. Go ahead.
1: Well, what I would say is, to me, there is a difference between OnlyFans and doing sexy photos. And I think most women understand the difference between OnlyFans and sexy photos. Having said that, I don't have any, like, if you decide as a grown adult woman that you think the best thing you can do to make money is do OnlyFans, I don't think that should be illegal. I don't remember us ever saying, oh my goodness, this shouldn't be acceptable. So I don't even know where that criticism is coming from. So I appreciate the fact that Rebecca is listening, but
30: confused us with another show. I don't think we've ever even used the phrase body count here. That's a younger phrase.
1: But it's like how many people you have slept with. That is the body count for those. Not a serial killer phrase for. But I don't think we've even talked about that ever on.
30: I don't think we've ever used that phrase on this show. I mean, I would remember. I've never used the phrase, and I don't think you've ever used the phrase. OnlyFans. I don't think it should be illegal. I do think it's really demeaning and maybe a sign of civilizational collapse. But that's a different. You know, since we're having the conversation, I am very anti. I'm anti OnlyFans in the same way I am anti people being extremely rude in public. Like, I don't think that necessarily the government should be stopping it or locking people up, but I also am very opposed to it and believe that people should be steered away from it. And I live in OnlyFans Central, by the way. Miami is the OnlyFans influencer capital of America. So they're in the gyms where I work out. They're walking around the street in my neighborhood. Like, you'll see, and, you know, some of them are so famous that people actually know, and they'll be like, oh, that's, you know.
1: I went to your gym, and we've talked about this. The women work out in their underwear. Some of them are filming themselves. And then I mentioned this with one of our guests recently, but I'm fired up about this. I don't understand. So some people are going to be upset over this, but I don't care. If you are recording yourself working out and you are a good looking woman.
30: We call this tripod squad, Clay. That's the name for it.
1: There's a tripod squad. These women record themselves working out. They're doing like hip thrusters and squats. And who do you think is watching you online? And my point on this, Buck, is there's also people who notice the fact that these girls are wearing nothing and working out. They then try to shame the men actually in the gym.
30: Yeah.
1: Like,
30: this is the have it both ways thing.
1: Yeah, you recognize me in my bra and panties doing squats, and you're looking at me. Of course I am. You're in your bra and panties doing, you know, hip thrusters. What am I supposed to do? I'm trying to bench press here. They try to shame the guys. Who do these women think are watching their videos on the internet? It's not girls who want to get better form instruction from you. It's dudes on your Instagram page looking at you because you're not wearing any clothes doing squats. Okay? So it is really interesting to me. You're uncomfortable with the male gaze in person, but you're okay with the male gaze online. My question for the women doing this is, shouldn't you be cognizant of the fact that the male gaze is motivated by the same thing in both conditions? And if you are not, maybe you should consider potentially changing your behavior. I would suggest, Buck, this is something I really do believe in, you should act similar in real life and online. Most people don't do this, okay? I'm pretty, like, for better or worse, when Buck has to buy me a steak and we go out to dinner, I don't sound any different, really, than I do on the radio. Yep. When inevitably we screw up and all of our conversations go out during the course of commercial breaks, which they're not supposed to do, although it's happened like once and you managed to announce that you were having a baby, the one time,
30: that that bled over in between segments on this show. So it's a very wholesome show. Pre-announcing that I was having a son. Yes.
1: But that's probably the only thing that you wouldn't have wanted to go public. It did. But if people heard our private conversation during the breaks, they would be like, that sounds exactly like this show does going out to millions of people every day, because there isn't that much of a distinction between what we would say to all of you and what we would say privately. These women want two different standards, and it fires me up.
30: Well, this is why I keep saying they want to have it both ways. They want to have the ability. And that brings us back to why this is okay. I also want to make this clear. Other people are making this a huge story, meaning that the attack mode that has happened includes the New York Times now, all these different female athletes. They have decided, and think about this, in a world where OnlyFans is a billion-dollar business, online pornography is everywhere, okay? And you know, never mind that there still are, like, Playboy magazines and stuff in different, news kiosks. They get upset about this? Why does this upset? This is tame. This is Sydney Sweeney's ad is PG-13.
1: Yes.
30: It is not even rated R, never mind rated X. It is PG-13. She's not even showing all the stuff. That's why the ad can appear everywhere. But this is upsetting. They're saying it's upsetting because she's in a sports setting. I don't think they're trying to take they're trying to say it's about the gambling thing. It's a sports setting. And so that's why they've unleashed these female athletes, or these female athletes feel compelled to go out and start attacking her. But Clay, that just makes them look insecure and petty, because she's not pretending to be a female athlete. It's not like she's dressing up and saying, oh, I'm a professional basketball, WNBA player too, although that would be an interesting ad. There's just this outrage about it, and I really do think it's because she is considered a counterbalance to the body positivity, let's have 380-pound trannies modeling underwear moment for the left. She's just capitalizing on it in a capitalistic sense, but they view her as the punchback to, you have to like the, 800-pound tranny with a beard in Victoria's Secret negligee. And guess what? That didn't work out for them.
1: I would point this out, Buck. If they put a fat woman doing the same ad and she was a green-haired lesbian, obese, people would have said, this is such a great ad.
30: Yeah.
1: And it would have been totally ineffective, because remember, they're trying to convince men to pay attention to their product. And the best way you can get men to pay attention to your product throughout history has been to put a pretty girl in your ad so that men notice the beauty and take note of it. By the way, women do too. And I've said this before, Buck. We never have romantic comedies with two ugly people in the movies. Do you know why movie stars tend to be way better looking than normal people? Because we want to see good looking people fall in love, ugly people fall in love. Like, it's just like basic. I
30: noticed this because I was forced years and years ago to watch some Grey's Anatomy. I was forced. My nanny takes care of Speed. She's watching Grey's Anatomy these days. She likes Grey's Anatomy show. One of the biggest reasons that show has had so much appeal is that the men are way better looking than the women. Okay. That's why women love this show. Like, the doctors are like McSexy and McSteamy, other nicknames. Like, they have these super handsome guys. And the women, I'm just going to tell you, are some exceptions. They're pretty frumpy. They're pretty frumpy on the show. And so you have frumpy chicks working in the hospital who are doctors and whatever, getting these guys who all look like the sort of stereotypical male model who's on a soap opera. You know what I mean?
1: And yeah, what is this show?
30: Oh, Grey's Anatomy.
1: I know
30: it was a huge show.
1: On Grey's Anatomy, I was not expecting you to just out yourself as an expert on the entire show here.
30: Let's go to some calls.
1: And then they got together in season three, and it was totally unrealistic.
30: He would never have bought it. Hans in Daytona Beach, Florida. You want to weigh in on this, Hans?
4: Yeah, fuck. Hey, yeah. Listen, guys, a little perspective on this. I'm used to enjoy all that kind of stuff. I'm 70 years old. So I grew up with pinup girls, and they were classy and stuff. But I've got six daughters. And as my daughters became older, I don't want guys just looking at them like a piece of meat, like, hey, this is what they got. You can be sexy as all you want to be, but you ain't got to nearly show it all.
1: Yeah, I get it, but she's made this choice herself, and you can make the choice to either consume or not consume that stuff. I'm going to be honest. I have never been on OnlyFans in my life. Never have. Now, I did used to read Playboy magazine for the articles, Buck. I have seen a Playboy at magazine in back in the day. I will say, thank you for the call. By the way, Hans, what do you think about Buck being an expert on Grey's Anatomy? Did that surprise you too?
4: I've never watched those kind of shows, man. I like watching my guys' shows. Okay, I'm not
30: it's
4: into
30: nice.
4: Romance or anything.
30: Hans, you watch Grey's Anatomy and you grow male memory glands. It's amazing how it happens because your estrogen level
1: Hans,
30: goes
1: let me
30: so
1: ask
30: high.
1: You. Let me ask
4: I'm
1: you this.
4: Try it. Yeah.
1: What tips do you have? Did you say you have six daughters?
4: Six daughters and two sons. Yes.
1: Eight kids. So okay, that's awesome.
4: From age 51 to age 6.
1: 51 to 6.
4: Wow. Yeah, I retired, and I got married, and I got, I'm a stay-at-home dad. Now I got a 9-year-old and a 6-year-old I've been raising since. And it's,
1: how old are you?
4: And it's pretty cool. Huh?
1: How old are you?
4: 70.
1: 70 years old, you got a 6-year-old. How old's your wife?
4: My wife is 45, and she's like a pin-up girl. She's gorgeous.
30: Hey, good work, buddy.
4: Classy.
30: Good work.
4: Classy.
30: Classy.
1: Gorgeous, but classy. Hans, what advice? We got to be fast here, but what advice would you give for everybody out there raising daughters as a dad?
4: I would say treat them like an individual. 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
30: Yo,
1: there
30: Hans,
1: you go.
30: 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Hans is a hero of the day. I like Hans. Thank you, sir.
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30: We got calls, we got suspects, we got a big third hour coming your way. So we're going to be hitting it with all of the above. And we have some AI talk. Bernie Sanders, Clay.
20: Bernie.
30: Who I don't think Bernie, honestly, could figure out what to do if he got locked out of his email account. You know what I mean? Like, I think Bernie is technologically inept. I'm just going to go out on a limb here. But he thinks that he should be regulating AI. We'll talk more about that. Nicole in Coeur d'Alene, Idaho, wants to chat Sydney Sweeney. No surprise. What's up, Nicole?
21: Yeah, I wanted to say on behalf of Sydney Sweeney and other women who have self-confidence. She is a smart, wise woman. She knows the laws of gravity are going to take effect at some point. She's using her assets to her advantage, and I applaud her. I think she's amazing.
30: Thank you. And I think a lot of women listening actually just agree with they respect the hustle. I mean, Clay, we've talked about it. She's building $1 billion brand. $1 billion brand is what she is heading for.
22: Look, to me, this is what you should want your daughters to aspire to be. Not necessarily the exact jobs, right? You don't necessarily want your daughter to be an actress or what, but to have ownership in her. This is what I want for my sons in the method by which she makes a living.
30: Like, I just love that. Like, we could get, you know, Media Matters could clip Clay Travis. You want your daughter to be like Sydney Sweeney.
22: Well, I do. If I had a daughter, I would want her to own whatever she does and create substantial equity in it. I don't want my kids to have to rely on other people to employ them. I would like for them one day to be able to employ themselves and many others by creating businesses. That's the American dream. Becoming a billionaire because it's something you built is the American dream. It's exactly what Sydney Sweeney is doing. People should celebrate it. Final hour next.
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23: They have a deal. I'm Daria Albinger, Fox News. President Trump declaring a diplomatic victory as he announces a three-way security agreement between the U.S., Denmark, and Greenland. Fox's Alex Hogan has details.
25: This deal will give the U.S. expanded security and military rights in Greenland. One official at the State Department explained a little bit further, saying that this agreement is going to bar adversaries from making investments in Greenland that could threaten the United States, and it would also ban any non-NATO base in Greenland, essentially guaranteeing that China and Russia cannot have a base in Greenland or send troops there. President Trump posted online, quote, "We will immediately begin the process of developing a large military presence in the appropriate part of Greenland. We will work with the people of Greenland in its development and construction. This solution is a great one for the United States of America, Denmark, Greenland, and all of our allies."
23: The deal is set to be signed at the General Assembly next week. The president is among the world leaders who will convene in New York for the General Assembly.
26: President Trump is expected to repeat his calls that Iran cannot have a nuclear weapon when he addresses the United Nations General Assembly in New York next week. Despite the war, the State Department has allowed a core Iranian delegation to attend the event. Iranian President Masoud Pezeshkian is reportedly one of the officials who has been granted a visa. But a senior administration official did not say whether there will be any meetings between the U.S. and Iran. The General Assembly comes against the backdrop of Chinese President Xi Jinping's state visit to D.C. China's relationship with Iran is under the spotlight. China is accused of propping up Iran's war machine by buying its oil, supplying the regime with weapons and even intelligence that's helping to target U.S. troops, allegedly.
23: That's Fox's Madeline Rivera. A new record for diesel prices. AAA says the national average is $6.48. 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
6: Isolated showers and maybe even a storm possible this evening and especially into the overnight hours where chances will begin to increase. But the good news is severe weather is not expected. Meanwhile, temperatures will remain on the cool side, dropping down into the low 60s overnight tonight and only climbing up into the mid-60s on Sunday. From the First Alert 6 Weather Center, I'm meteorologist Carmelo Latuca.
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28: 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Sound off.
30: Third hour, Clay and Buck. It's going right now. Okay, my guy, let's talk about AI. Once again, artificial intelligence. Top of the news cycle, you had Bernie Sanders along with Steve Bannon. Interesting bedfellows, as the phrase goes, at a pro-human assembly. I guess that means if you think this is all hogwash and balderdash, you're anti-human? I don't know about that. I'm not sure I can buy into this. Here you have Bernie Sanders, who, just like with capitalism, Clay, has very strong opinions on AI, a thing he does not understand, and he is telling everybody that he is working on a bill. Well, I'll let Bernie say it himself. Play one.
14: Like nuclear weapons, artificial superintelligence is a threat to humanity.
0: and it must be treated as such. And that is why next week I will be introducing legislation with Congressman Greg Kazaa to permanently ban the development of artificial superintelligence.
30: Clay, first of all, let's start with this. What is artificial superintelligence? What is that? Like, how would you even codify in legislation in a way that would make any sense? Well, that's not AI. That's super AI. Well, guess what? Everybody who wants to just be at the peak, at the frontiers, they call it, of AI is going to say, well, this isn't super AI. It's just really good AI.
1: I will just come back to this. We have a lot of people in Washington, D.C. that have no idea what AI is. Bernie Sanders would be at the top of that list, in my opinion. When you don't understand something at all and you attempt to regulate it, what are the chances that your regulations are in any way going to make things better? 0% would be my answer. There is a 0% chance, in my opinion, that Congress can put anything in place. Now, we didn't even mention this. Couple of news stories that are out. One, the House is shutting down now between now and the midterm elections. So nothing is actually going to get passed that is a bill that could be on President Trump's desk at all. So this is all posturing.
30: Actually nothing.
1: Actually nothing. So this is all posturing that they think is going to be to their political benefit. Second thing we should mention, this, Buck, this just happened. The Fed has raised interest rates by a quarter of a point just in the last 5 minutes. This is going to probably, President Trump has picked his new hand-picked chairman of the Fed, the board, Kevin Warsh, and I would suspect that Mr. Warsh probably is not going to get very nice statements made about him in the next few minutes. That would be my guess.
30: Of all the losers and the haters who have ever worked at the Fed, beautiful Janet Yellen, she worked at the Fed. She was beautiful, Janet Yellen. Now you have Warsh. Not good. He's going to be very unhappy.
1: By the way, Buck, another little breaking news story that just came down, according to the team. Paramount is going to leave California. So they haven't announced yet where they're going to go, but Texas and Tennessee have been the two top
30: potential. Are you going to hop on the phone with the chairman of Paramount and,
1: push? I got to tell David Ellison, I got to tell my boy, David Ellison, hey, Nashville should be the place where you come. We can make some great. Make some great films here in the state of Tennessee.
30: It would be such a huge move for them to go to Tennessee in so many ways. It would be, it makes so much sense. I'd be curious to see how they view it at that top level, or to find out what their view of it is. But in the same way that the conservative media focus of gravity move from a lot of it, there's still obviously Fox News is in New York and D.C. and other, major entities. But I mean, dude, our company, iHeartMedia, Clay, is a Nashville company.
1: Daily Wire is a Nashville company. We have a good relationship with the Daily Wire guys. There's a lot of media moving here. And as a result, I hope they come here. Now, Senator Ted Cruz, I wrote about this, Buck, and Senator Ted Cruz, our friend, texted me and said, you're right about all this, Clay, but they should come to Texas instead. So there hasn't been a report that I have seen of where they are going to move, but this is happening.
30: I think the problem you have, I love Texas, the state. I love the state of Texas, and I love the people of Texas. And, that's like our beating heart of sane and patriotic America in so many ways. Do they have a city, though? Do they have a city that really lines up with Nashville for the needs of, say, a Paramount that really is, that can compete with a Nashville? I think Austin is very fun, good food, but, communist.
1: Yes.
30: So they got a problem in Austin. It would have to be, for me, Houston. I'm a Houston guy over a Dallas guy for Texas, which some people think is
1: major,
30: super controversial.
1: Major controversy there, Buck.
30: I'm a Houston guy over Dallas.
1: The Dallas-Houston rivalry is a real one. So you have just alienated everybody in Dallas. But
30: I just feel like I'm in Dallas. I'm always on a highway going to some other part of Dallas. I'm like, is this Dallas?
1: Same thing. Oh, Houston is a pretty sprawling metropolis too. I happen to like Houston more than Dallas too.
30: Ooh, that's a spicy. I thought you were going to oppose me on this.
1: I like Dallas. Dallas, parts of Dallas, very nice. Fort Worth, right.
30: I like that you clarify that, by the way. It's not that we don't like Dallas. Dallas is great. But if you're making me choose Dallas and Houston, I gotta go Houston overall. I'm just more of a Houston guy. I don't know. I like that area. You know, we go visit our buddy Michael Berry. He lives in a great area. There's a lot of fun stuff to do there. Dallas. It's just very, for me, Dallas is very, very spread out. Although where the, SMU? That's a very nice campus. That's a very nice area.
1: SMU is a jewel that is very much underrated, but as many Southern universities have become, every year it gets harder and harder to get into a Southern university because people are over the craziness. Buck, Vanderbilt. I don't think I mentioned this on the air. It's harder to get into Vanderbilt now. I'm biased. I'm a Vanderbilt alum than it is Yale or Columbia. Yeah. Think about that. Would you have, if I had said 20 years ago, hey, by 2026, it's going to be harder to get into Vanderbilt than it is Columbia or Yale. If I had said that in 2006, people would have said I was crazy. I think that's only going to accelerate. I think there's a world where 20 years from now, Vanderbilt is the toughest university to get in the entire nation. I don't think
30: that's people realize where you are. This is true, by the way, for Paramount. It's true. Where you are is where you'll be, meaning, you know, it actually matters. Where it used to be, oh, you got to go to school. You'll go to an Ivy League school, but maybe it's in some like dangerous, crappy part of a city, which, by the way, is true of a few of the Ivy League schools. And you just had to suck it up and deal with that. Maybe you don't want to deal with that. Maybe you don't want to hear like the occasional drive-by shooting just because you're going to get a fancy degree at the end. So obviously Nashville is very safe and all the rest of it. All right, you completely. I'm trying to talk about Skynet and the end.
1: Yeah,
30: of the
1: I
30: world
1: got you
30: here,
1: fired up, but you
30: got me in the fight over which states, you know, which state is the best for Paramount. I'm going to bring this back here to Steve Bannon because this is at the pro-human assembly that they had, which is weird term for it in my opinion, but Steve Bannon, who's been a great fighter for Trump on many things. And, you know, I think Steve Bannon, he's a fighter. Beautiful Steve Bannon. He's been in the game. He's been fighting. I'm not really sure. Let's hear where he's coming from on this. Play two.
4: This past 72 hours or 4 or 5 days should show you, right, and exemplify to those people what their fear is. We've had all these, as we've said for years and years and years, all these revelations about the labs, about what they're working on, what the youngest people there and their best people, what they're afraid of. And then all of a sudden, out of nowhere, four, I think, or five of the oligarchs, they've got old-time religion. Now, they think, yeah, we really ought to have some controls. That's a bald-faced lie.
30: I'm not understanding why he's opposed to or what he's in favor. Look, maybe we should have Steve on. I'm sure he can talk to us about this. But to show up at a rally with Bernie Sanders and be on the same side of this issue, I mean, I can tell you Bernie Sanders is an imbecile who has no idea what he's talking about. Steve Bannon is very smart. I've hung out with Steve. I've heard Steve speak. He's very smart. So I want to know why Steve and dumbass Bernie are on the same side of this issue.
1: I'm going to give Steve credit here. There are a lot of smart people who believe that AI is going to end the world. And some of them are Republicans and some of them are Democrats. And I think that Steve, I'm just saying based on my experience with Steve in the past, I know that he is super intelligent. And I believe he has looked at AI. I think he understands it. And I think he is troubled by the danger associated from it. And I'll give you an example on this, Buck. My oldest son, he says you and I are completely wrong on this. He says, I mean, and he's a super smart kid, going to a really good school, got basically perfect scores, great debater. He is obsessed with the AI issue. And he thinks that the danger associated with AI is significant. And he has been on me to talk about the dangers more on this program and discuss them more writ large. and he's made his arguments to me, and they're smart and they're reasonable and they are legitimate in many ways. I just happen to disagree with him on it.
30: So
1: it's
30: so
1: my own son.
30: I would just shift this. By the way, I also want Bill Gates. Let's just play this real quick because I want to kind of add this into our. Bill Gates wants a, you could say, one world government approach to regulating AI. Play cut three here.
5: They're going, you know, very quickly and amazingly in terms of the depths of the models. And so, you know, where is society engaging on this? It's not the role of the industry to self-regulate or understand the whole of society impact that comes out of AI. The depth of understanding of AI and the right concern about some of these bad things is too low in every entity, including the

0: capability or knowledge in the future. The only thing in scientific history that is maybe analogous to this, people say, oh, but what about nuclear weapons? We knew we had nukes. We knew what they could do. We then tried to... This is preventing the acquisition of a capability before it happens.
1: Yeah.
0: And not knowing where it's going to happen. The only thing that this kind of reminds me of a little bit would be the scientific community on cloning, where they realized we're just going to stop some degree. You know, we're not going to do human animal hybrid clones. They've decided on cloning. There are some guideposts. But again, that's with a known technology that they're not going to apply in a direction where they understand the results. Here, it's like we're going to control the experimentation so that we don't get to a place where we have such a breakthrough that we can't control. I don't think that's possible. Just philosophically, it makes no sense.
1: I've got, so this is where I've been debating with my son on it to a big degree. I think we could continue this and actually talk about it. What I would say on your nuclear weapon analogy, which is a good one, is imagine if there were a situation where whoever got nuclear weapons first would forever have an advantage technologically that could never be eclipsed by anyone else. That's what we're talking about with AI. Because once it becomes recursive, the speed of rapidity at which it grows is going to be theoretically unmatched. Now, here's my big question. There's a lot of talk, Buck, about the kill switch option. In other words, how do we present a Terminator 2?
0: This is straight out of Terminators. Yes. They went for the kill switch.
1: Straight out of the Terminator. I do think I'll tell you, this is a pretty good tease because it's something that I've spent a lot of time thinking about. The key to all of AI, so far as I can see it, is energy. And I don't hear a lot of people talking about energy. And when we come back, I want to kind of dive into this. Let's dive into it. Well, I'll explain why energy to me is where I keep coming back to on the AI debate. And I don't hear a lot of people talking about that.
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0: It's 2 o'clock in the morning. Your family's asleep. 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

0: got the speed cam play.
1: We do. A cutie pie sitting on Buck's lap here. Can you wave, buddy? Can you say hi?
0: Can you? Can we do this thing? He goes, doggy ate my shoe. No, no, no. Can we do
1: that? Oh, that's funny.
0: No. There we
2: ball.
0: Go.
2: Working on it.
1: He says ball. Definitely, yeah, definitely a little boy. He wants to play with the ball as soon as he can.
0: Yeah. There we
1: if
0: go.
1: If you want to be entertained by a baby cam and you want to see a happy, jolly little boy, baby boy, then I would suggest you should go subscribe to the Clay and Buck podcast and also the Clay and Buck YouTube page, which is where I really wanted to go to watch it on video. And if that seems like shamelessness, using a baby's cuteness to get you to go sign up, that's exactly what it is. No apologies.
0: Yeah, absolutely. This is what we do. We have the ginger cam. We have the speed cam. He likes the microphone. He's learning already. He's going to be a little radio star, you know, and be doing podcasting. Do you want to just say anything? Do you want to say dad? Nothing? All right. Well, we'll work on it.
1: By the way, speaking of the way to go, go get some Crockett coffee. CrockettCoffee.com right now. Buck is drinking it. We've got a new mushroom blend. 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We got organic. We got decaf. 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We're available in the Alamo now. Thousands and thousands of you have signed up. You love the coffee as much as we do. I am drinking it right now. I have Crockett coffee every day when I sit down to do this show, and I keep drinking it during the course of the day because I absolutely love it. You will too.
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17: Fox News, I'm Roger Stern. Danish citizens are reacting to their nation's agreement with the U.S. over Greenland.
18: It's going to be more quiet now, and I think that the United States is probably going to get what they could have had the whole time if they just asked nicely.
17: That comment, a reference to President Trump's earlier demand that Greenland be given to the U.S., it was not. But the U.S. can put a permanent military base there. Google admits that its AI program hacked other computers during testing.
19: Their Gemini model accessed three separate private computer systems during a security test run. The company confirming the model that was hacked by guessing passwords and or using archives of publicly listed passwords.
17: Fox's Chandley Painter, that modeled version was never released to the public. 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
20: Mania, the ABBA tribute, is coming to the Astro Theater in La Vista January 31st. 1110 KFAB and Mammoth Live have a chance for you to win tickets at KFAB.com/contests.

0: Welcome back in, Clay and Buck. We are joined now by Senator Eric Schmidt of Missouri. A lot of things going on the Senate side because they have not yet adjourned, unlike the House has. We will ask about that here momentarily. But I saw yesterday you've been working super hard, Senator, on this. Congratulations to Missouri, your Missouri Tigers, for their win over Kansas, by the way. Apologies to everyone in Kansas who just heard that and managed to work through the fact that that game happened, and now I'm bringing it back up again because Missouri kicked your ass. But on the Senate floor, you guys have been working hard for a long time to get this Protect College Sports Act up on the Senate floor. I have said, this is something I know quite a bit about, that this is a good bill, that I think it should pass. That's my personal opinion. You got 74 Senate votes, would be 76 if two more that would have supported you had been there to vote. You can't get 76 votes for anything in the United States Senate, it feels like. This appears to me to be a tremendous success so far. What happens next? I know there are multiple votes. How would you assess the current state of the bill?
1: Yeah, I think we're in a really good position right now. And you're right. To your credit, Clay, you and I have talked about this for months. I think you saw the necessity for this because if you understand the fundamental problem, you know, people kind of on the surface see all the litigation and what's happening with the TRO and what is the conference doing to try to address it. Fundamentally, it's that the NCAA or no governing body has the antitrust exemption status to enforce any rules. And at the heart of it, that's what this bill does. It establishes the 5-year window for eligibility. It has the one-time transfer rule, the things that people see. And there's a lot of other aspects of the bill, too, that I think are beneficial to athletes and calm the waters here so that people can truly enjoy this great American institution, which is college athletics, principally college football right now, and have some rules, I think, that will provide the guardrails we need. But I think procedurally we're in really good shape right now. I mean, my hope, if you had asked me this a month ago, I wanted to get well above 60. I would throw out the 70, 75 number. That was kind of, I think, the best case scenario. It's just hard to get much more than that on anything, as you pointed out. So this is like a pretty strong statement of support. And I think the case that I was making on the Senate floor and kind of in the hand-to-hand conversations with colleagues, both Republicans and Democrats, which was, look, we're going to get one shot at this. Like a few years ago, if you'd asked me, I would have been very skeptical of this whole thing, the way it's played out. But the work that's gone into this on a bipartisan manner, there's just going to be other things. There's an election and then there's other priorities. There's just things that are happening that are going to, you know, be front and center. So we got a shot to do it. I think people responded to that and proved that we could. And my argument was, look, people are used to Congress screwing things up, and I get frustrated by that too. But now's our time to kind of meet the moment and preserve something that's really important to our constituents. And we were able to do that. Now, so we had the vote yesterday. We will have another, Clay, we'll have another vote tomorrow. We're hopeful of similar numbers. And then we'll get back next week on Tuesday. And that clock continues to run. The earliest we could have final vote would be Wednesday, possibly Thursday. But the idea is to wrap it up next week and send it over to our friends in the House of Representatives.
2: And when will they be looking at it, Senator? My understanding is, they're not getting a lot. They're not getting a lot done. Could I ask you? So Clay obviously is very, very well versed in this issue. I think a lot of our listeners are also well versed in it. We have a lot of people who love college football. Some though aren't really up and aware. Can you, and I mean this, when you're talking about fixing this, from what I understand now, you can be like a 30-year-old guy who's a second string NFL quarterback and somehow find yourself playing for some, you know, for Ohio State, making $6 million a year as a student athlete. And it has made a farce of the whole thing, right? I mean, the whole thing is preposterous. Can you, and explain this to me, like I'm an eighth grader, you know, in the plainest possible language. How do you fix this? Like, what is the fix?
1: Yeah, so let's think of there's two buckets. There's sort of the revenue side and then the governance side. So governance, I would include transfer and eligibility. So But all, forever, you had basically a five-year window, 4 years to play. You could have a red shirt. That's kind of what people got used to, right? And then the NCAA tried to retroactively say, kind of mirror what we were trying to do here, of 5 years. But they had no way to say yes or no to anybody if they thought they were outside the window. So that's how you ended up with these court cases saying, the judge is saying, look, NCAA, that's great that you said that, but you can't tell somebody no at this point. And so you could literally have somebody go professional, come back, and if they had a year of eligibility, if they were included in the five, even though when they were in school they didn't have the five, that's how all this stuff played out. So the fix is, in federal law, we are now saying that you have a five years of eligibility starting when you graduate high school or age 19. So you don't have 27-year-olds playing against 17-year-olds, which you could theoretically have right now. There's a one-time free transfer. So before, and you know, when the pendulum was swung the other way, you could, you know, you had to sit out a year, and it was very, you know, difficult. Now, if you're the second-string quarterback at Alabama and you want to go play at Louisville or whatever, you can do that, but you got to pick. Like, you got to decide when the right time is, because the three or four transfers is affecting graduation rates, and I think people don't think that's really what college football should be all about. So the NCAA now has been granted the limited authority to enforce those two rules, for example, right? It also establishes, in this House settlement, there was a $21.5 million cap on a rev share, okay, revenue sharing for all the sports. Well, how do you have a football roster at, say, LSU that's 45 or 50 million? Well, people are kind of getting around the cap. So what we've done is we say, that number is good. We're going to, the 21.5, we're going to have a $22.5 million retention pool that you can use to keep players. So in addition to the one-time transfer and the retention pool, you're going to see less movement. That's good for fans, right? And players still have the option to make NIL money on the side and move one time. And then you got a $5 million credit that you can put towards women's sports that doesn't count against your cap. So the NCAA, the College Sports Commission, has the legal authority to enforce those. If somebody wants to play their sixth year, the NCAA can say no, and if they sue, the NCAA will win in that regard. So that'll be the difference between what you see now and after the legislation hopefully passes.
0: Senator Schmidt, Buck mentioned it. I kind of hit on it at the top. The House has announced essentially that they're shutting down between now and the midterms. So they won't pass any more bills in theory. They won't take any more actions. I believe that was just determined a few hours ago. You pass this bill hopefully next week. It looks like it's going to have a lot of support. Then it goes over to the House. Is it your understanding that they would bring that up in a so-called lame duck session from November until the new Congress is sworn in? And second part to this question, it's a little bit procedural. I'm not sure how often it comes up. If it doesn't get acted upon by this version of the House, is the bill able to continue into a new House, or does the Senate have to pass it again after people are sworn back in January? What's the procedural mechanisms here?
1: Yeah, we've got a window right now, which is, I think, how everybody should look at it, which is between now and the end of the year. That's how I think everybody should look at this. The truth is, I've been in contact with Speaker Johnson today. I am hopeful that that if they are heading out, maybe they can come back to do this. I talked to the president yesterday after we had the votes. He's ecstatic about this. I mean, I will tell you, you know, Clay, you know this. I've got a strong relationship with the president. Talked to him quite a bit. There's some things he cares about. He really cares about this. And it's not just some fake politician sports ball thing. Like, he actually loves sports. He loves college sports. He loves college football. So he wants to see this done because he recognizes the challenges. So our hope is that, you know, with the momentum we get and the president wanting to get this signed as quickly as possible, maybe they would come back and take it up. Worst case, I suppose, I'd prefer it to be before, after the midterms, so they can come back in the lame duck and pass it then. But either way, I'm going to work as hard as I can to keep this top of mind for them. And I think we'll be ultimately successful. The issue is just too big. It's cultural. These are not typical partisan lines. You know, your audience understands the sense of urgency with all this. And it is not easy in the United States Senate to get 76 votes on something this complicated. And we were able to do that.
0: Sorry to cut you off. Last question for you on this, because you're the expert. How consistent do the votes tend to be? When you got 74, it would be 76 if everybody had been there. There are multiple votes that happen now between now and next week. In your experience, when somebody goes on the record early, Do those votes tend to stay consistent? I'm not, again, an expert in Senate procedure, so I'm curious in your experience how that typically plays out a week from now as these multiple votes occur.
1: Yeah, typically that is the case. Now, there are some instances where you'll vote to get on the bill because you want to have an opportunity to potentially amend it. You don't want to kill it sort of in the cradle. This is, I think, a very strong indication people are aware of what's in it. If you wanted to block it, you have that leverage, obviously, on the front end to not have the requisite votes, which is 60. I wouldn't, I'm a little too superstitious as a former athlete, I suppose, that I don't want to count my chickens, but it's a pretty good indication of the level of support. There may be some variation. And in fact, we may actually pick up a couple of votes if there are any kind of tweaks between now and the final vote. So we'll see, but I feel pretty good about where we're at.
0: Great stuff.
2: Just real quick, Senator, how do you feel about, obviously, you're a Republican senator, so you're gonna tell me you're optimistic about our chances. So we'll skip the you're optimistic about our chances of holding the Senate. We'll assume that much. But any light you can shed on just from your perspective on any particular race? Do you feel like things are starting to turn for the Republican? Are you seeing the RNC and maybe Trump's PAC put the dollars in and put it to work in different places? I mean, I just wanted to sort of give us. If you were a coach assessing how things are going in some of these other races, what would you say and what's top of mind for you?
1: So am I the coach that hypes up the team or am I lowering expectations? Which coach am I here?
2: Well, you get to pick that one.
1: Okay, all right. I feel pretty good about where we're at. I think what you're seeing now are resources flowing to Texas, which is very, very important for Ken Paxton to win that race. And then you got to kind of look at it state by state. New Hampshire has its own kind of different independent political climate. We're very competitive there with Sununu. Michigan, and very much, I think, because we've got a good candidate there, but this El Sayed guy is really, really pretty toxic guy and sort of a throwback to woke and all this kind of crazy stuff. So that's very competitive. We just have to make sure we hold, Ohio. Georgia is challenging. And North Carolina is really challenging. But I would say that this is the time of year. Like, if you were to take a poll, the worst time for Republicans traditionally with our new coalition of low propensity voters that we got to make sure go vote. We got a bigger base than they have now, but a lower propensity, meaning they don't vote in every election. So if that's your base, as you get closer to the election and people see the contrast and what's at stake, our folks tend to come home a little bit later. So I think the polls that'll really matter, the ones that are going to be taken about a month from now, you're going to get a much better snapshot. And I think we'll be in a better position if you're just looking at polling. But I feel pretty good that we're going to hold the Senate. And, like I said, Michigan's a bit of a sleeper for us, I think. New Hampshire's a bit of a sleeper. It's a little more challenging in Georgia and North Carolina right now. But we've got good candidates and we have a resource advantage, which will matter.
0: Senator Eric Schmidt, keep up the good work. Keep us updated on how this is going. Let me know if I can help out down the stretch run at all.
1: Yeah, appreciate it. I appreciate your voice on this very early, Clay. It's been very helpful. Talk to you guys soon.
3: 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Right there when you need them most. Clay and Buck, just preset them on the iHeart app.
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0: 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Great stuff here on the Talkbacks. Let's just start with podcast listener Doug. He's got some love for you here. Kay giving you a high five. Hit it.
1: I just wanted to say, I believe Clay has partnered with a sports betting site in one of his recent business ventures. And I'm so glad he did not do a Sydney Sweeney type advertisement for that business. On behalf of all red-blooded American males, we thank you very much.
0: Doug, I just want to say, don't poke the dragon on this one, man. Clay is fearless.
2: Is he suggesting?
0: He could be in a mankini. He could be in a banana hammock in no time. You got to watch out.
2: It reminds me of the George Costanza art of seduction. Do you remember when he did the sexy photos in his boxers and like still had his socks on? If any company ever needs me to sell something by being sexy, I think the company's going to go bankrupt. I will just say I am unlikely to inspire anyone to put on anything or buy anything if I remove clothes in order to try and make it happen. Grandmas out there that I'm very popular with, Buck, I think that they would say that's probably an arena that you don't need to go into, Clay.
0: I mean, I've seen them manhandling you, and Laura's just kind of like, yeah, they're old. Who cares? It's like, you know, if the ladies in their 60s and 70s want to get a little grabby with you, you know what I mean? It's good for
2: these
0: the brand,
2: women are so. Very handsy when they see me out in public. Yeah, senior citizen grandmas of America, I'm in the, you know, I'm in their top 5%.
0: I mean, they pinch your cheek. It's just people. Which cheek are they pinching? That's all I need
2: true.
0: To know.
2: It's very
0: Tyler
2: true.
0: In Woodlands, Texas. Jay.
3: I just wanted to say, Buck, you hit the nail on the head, brother. I've agreed with a lot of things over the years. Watched you guys since day one, but I've never had so much love for you than hearing you're a Houston guy over Dallas guy. The rivalry is real, like Clay said, and we win that.
0: I got to tell you, I went to Houston Rodeo, and we've got a bunch of friends in Houston. You know, Michael Berry and Ben Ferguson and Jesse Kelly, and so it really feels like home. We go down there and visit. We'll go back down again soon. I just tell you. Head-to-head, Clay, I like the best of Houston food better than I like the best of Dallas food, and I've tried them both. I'm not trying to start a war here. That's just what happened.
2: I will say, Fort Worth, super underrated.
0: I've never been to Fort Worth.
2: Fort Worth is fantastic, and sometimes, you know, they'll put them into the same mix. By the way, Carlos wants to react to our guy, Hans, who has got, a billion kids. Let's listen to Hans. Carlos.
4: Guys, you totally missed that. Old Hans Hefner there, his current wife is 5 years younger than his oldest daughter. Oh, my goodness. That's crazy.
0: Hey, you leave Hans alone, sir. Hans is a great American. You leave Hans alone.
2: Hans is a legend, but calling in to say, hey, I try not to look at the younger women pictures while you have a wife younger than your oldest daughter is a hell of a butt to try to sink. That's a bold play, Buck.
0: I got it. You could say there's chutzpah involved from Hans. Hans, booby, I'm your white knight.
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15: The Houthi strike. I'm Roger Stern, Fox News. Houthi rebels in Yemen claim that they tried attacking the capital of Saudi Arabia with cruise and ballistic missiles as well as drones. Here's Fox's Stephanie Bennett.
16: The Houthis did not specify what they targeted, but said they attacked sensitive sites and there were no immediate reports of casualties. Now, flames and a large plume of black smoke near King Khalid International Airport in Saudi Arabia's capital of Riyadh. Tracking website Flight Radar 24 reported major issues, including long delays. And for the first time in months, emergency air raid alerts sounded overnight across the capital as residents reported hearing loud explosions.
15: There have been days of conflict between Saudi Arabia and the Houthi rebels in Yemen, who are Iranian proxies. More than 100 world leaders will be in New York City for next week's United Nations General Assembly. The Secret Service is ramping up security ahead of their arrival, and Fox's C.B. Cotton has a look.
17: All of those world leaders coming here to New York City for the General Assembly has triggered one of the largest security operations of the year. Thankfully, there are no known credible threats, but in a behind-the-scenes look, the Secret Service showed us how it'll be monitoring for anything that could pop up. The Secret Service works with 20 partner agencies, including the NYPD and the Department of War, all monitoring for potential threats across the city. The center's overhead lights change from green to yellow to red, depending on the current threat level, giving those inside a clear indication of the situation. Israeli Prime Minister Benjamin Netanyahu is expected to attend midweek, and the Secret Service says it'll be tracking any protest.
15: And they're preparing for drones and unauthorized aircraft. 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
18: Isolated showers and maybe even a storm possible this evening and especially into the overnight hours where chances will begin to increase. But the good news is severe weather is not expected. Meanwhile, temperatures will remain on the cool side, dropping down into the low 60s overnight tonight and only climbing up into the mid 60s on Sunday. From the First Alert 6 Weather Center, I'm meteorologist Carmelo Latuca.
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30: Let me ask you a question. If you get a little leak and the water starts coming in your boat, and you're in electric, do you get electrocuted or not? He said, you know, nobody's ever asked me that question. And I said, so here's my question. You remember this? I used to say it during the campaign, driving the press crazy, but people found it sort of amusing. I said, so if I'm in an electric boat and I see I'm going down and the water's pouring in, so I know I'm going to be electrocuted, but 5 yards away there are sharks. Do I take the electrocution or do I go swimming with the sharks? And you know what my answer was? I'll take the electrocution, okay? I'll take the electric. But he didn't know how to answer the question, Johnny. He said, no idea. And, but what I did do is it didn't matter because I ended that nonsense. That was another mandate. They had to have all boats be electric. I could have banned fishing. I'll tell you what, the power of this office is crazy. I could have banned fishing and driven Johnny right the hell out of business, okay? I think I'm going to do that. Maybe just a quick order, just for a day or two, until he calls me and he says, "Please, President, please, you're putting me out of business, sir." Anyways, but since I took,
29: One of the things that I love is that POTUS, you know, he loves. He does not love outdoors. He's not an outdoors guy.
0: golfer, but
2: he's a golfer. That's not the same thing. No, I will fight all of you golfers. I will fight all of you. You guys are riding around in carts, and you get a beverage cart that shows up where you are, gives you drinks. I mean, you don't do that if you're sitting in a blind out, you know, wherever. It just kind of, I just think it's funny. POTUS cracks me up when he gets like this. And he's, you know, he's speaking off the cuff. He's talking about some of the things that he's doing in the great outdoors, so to speak. So he's, you know, getting into all of that. And this is what I was thinking of. Let me step back. What this makes me think of is, do you guys remember, this was under, I want to say the first term maybe of Obama, when we had the big fights with Bureau of Land Management? Do you guys remember all of that? And there were a couple of things that kicked it off. You had some of it was the Bundy stuff, but you had the issue with the Red River, Texas and Oklahoma, and Bureau of Land Management trying to, I mean, tell people how much land they actually owned. And, you know, these are people who for generations, have lived and worked and ranched in that area. And you had Bureau of Land Management giving them a lot of problems. I know, because we had a lot of listeners in that area that were telling us about it. And it was it's a big, big deal. And then you had the Bundy Ranch with grazing rights. And that's when I think a lot of the left sort of realized what all it takes in order to get their food into Whole Foods. Remember that whole, you guys remember all of that? So the reason I bring this up is because it's nice to have a president who I think gets it. So welcome to the radio program. Dana Lash with you, or at the top of this first hour, and getting you set up for this weekend. This weekend, good heavens, this week has just killed me. It's murdered me. I will warn you, if you hear any screaming or drilling or, you know, random like craziness, that is because we have we're getting a roof replaced. So that's what all of that is. So welcome to the radio program. We're going to dive into all of this. We've got some stuff. We got some pop culture stuff to deal with as well. And we're going to get into some of the economics of it. We got Charles Payne is going to be joining us here coming up in the program. So we're going to be talking to him as well, diving into all of that. I got some more audio cuts for you. I didn't play any audio. I've hardly played any audio this week. And we have 11,000 million of them. Do you guys want to hear about celebrities pledging to defend the Constitution against Trump? Why not? This is cut 20. Listen.
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8: Ramon Gerard Estevez, a.k.a. Martin Sheen.
9: Dr. Isaiah Ike Wilson III, Colonel, United States Army retired.
4: And I do solemnly swear that I will support
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9: That I will continue to bear true faith and allegiance to the same.
28: And that I take this obligation freely.
8: Without any mental reservation or purpose of evasion.
4: I am proud to affirm.
9: And I hope you will too.
2: These people are so high on their own supply. It's ridiculous. That is just, it's just ridiculous. It's just a ridiculous thing. From what? You guys got any ideas? From what? What are they defending? What is unconstitutional exactly? Does anybody know? I don't think anybody knows. Nobody knows. Okay.
31: At least of all them.
2: Yeah, I don't think they know either. They definitely don't know either. I don't understand these kind of stunts. Like, we're going to talk about the ongoing Macklemore thing because the fallout from there is still happening. It's actually pretty crazy. Poor Ed Sheeran. I don't understand stunts like this because they say this type of stuff. And I'm like, okay, from what are you defending it from? Can you articulate the threat? Is it possible for you to do that? Can you articulate the threat? I don't know what they're... It's just... What is the purpose of this stupid stuff? What is the purpose of it? And Jamie Lee Curtis, good grief. Robert De Niro, I expect of it, but not... People are getting tired of being preached at. We don't have any outlets anymore, have you noticed? Because you don't have an outlet. You can't go to music. You can't go to TV. You can't go to anything because everybody's supposed to have a hot take and they're supposed to share with you their hot take. That is the thing. They got to share their hot take with you. And you and if you don't have one, I guess you're not participating. It's just the oddest thing. I don't get it. It's weird. And so this is kind of like the Ed Sheeran thing. When you have an entertainer that doesn't want to lecture and preach to you, look at how the activists react. It is truly something. The way that they just, I don't know, how do you want to call it, a tantrum? Whatever it is, look at how they react. They'll go off and they'll try to cancel you. If you don't have a hot take, it's like you're supposed to, and then it has to be the right hot take. And I blame people like Robert De Niro and all of these celebrities that are in this little video. I blame every single one of them for this nonsense. Because they help create this, I don't know what you want to call it, environment where you have to do this. It's really hard when you're watching an actor run their mouths about politics and they sound like jack wagons to then try to suspend your disbelief and believe them as this, as a character in a film or a television show. And then that makes it harder for the viewer to have to get over the offense of a poorly articulated, horribly misinformed viewpoint, typically. Because when have you heard a celebrity speak out where they sound halfway smart or knowledgeable about any of these issues? Or even kind when they're speaking out. It's always some like grand extinction event whenever they say, oh my gosh, we're speaking out because it's super bad right now. Wouldn't it really where? Because it was leftists that were on college campuses raising hell. It was leftists that were burning down cities for multiple summers in a row. It was leftists that tried to burn down a church in Washington, D.C. It was leftists that did all of this stuff. What are you talking about? What's unconstitutional? And then by not actually, they put it out there. They don't even tell you what it is that they're worried about. And they don't even give you a solution. They just let it hang in the air. Who was the genius that decided, you know what, let's have everybody look in the camera and then say the same thing. And then we're going to splice it. And Noah Wiley, is that why he got the Emmy? Because he's butt-kissing all these morons. Noah Wiley, who's played the same character on television for who knows how long. How long has he been a doctor or whatever on TV? How long? I was in high school when they had, what was it, the ER? Is that what it was called?
0: ER, yeah.
2: I didn't watch it, obviously, but I remember What's-His-Face was in there. George Clooney, who I don't know. George Clooney gets on my nerves, too. It's just the whole thing. Can we just have celebrities that don't, and without people racing to get them? Like Sydney Sweeney, no one knows what her politics are, but she has boobs, so she must be MAGA, right? That's how that works. Oh, wait, does she have boobs? Does she know what a woman is? MAGA. That's how it works. That's how it works every time. Or if it's poor little Ed Sheeran, he's British. That little man is British. That little ginger man. He's probably not little, but I've heard his songs. He just sounds like someone who would be of diminutive stature to write that music. And I'm not being mean to him at all. I really don't even know his music that well. It's just not my vibe. But it makes me want to listen to his music because he's refusing to be political, even after his band dropped out. He sounds like a country song. His opening anti-Semitic act left. They had to because the promoters, none of the venues wanted him. Like, can we just clarify this really quickly, too, before we go into headlines? The whole thing with Ed Sheeran, you guys know, the whole tour with McElturd and all of that stuff. That's his name. He repeatedly did this at venue after venue, and one of the venues they got a lot of complaints. Actually, they were all getting a lot of complaints. That's one of the things that all of these people talking about, they're not telling you. The promoters were fielding tons of complaints. There were people even asking for their money back because they were irate that they went to a concert and then McElturd spent like a half hour railing. I'm not kidding you. He didn't get up there and just say Free Palestine. He didn't get up there and just say that. He went off forever. Multiple venues. And then after he did it the first time, the promoter was like, ixnay on the Itler Hay of stay. And he decided to keep doing it. He did it the next night. And so these other venues were like, we don't want this. And they have the right. If it's a private facility, I mean, if I say to you, If you like, if I insult you and demand entry to your house, am I owed entry to your house? No, I'm not, and neither is McElturd. Bob Kraft didn't have to let him in his house, in the Gillette house. He didn't have to do that. You either believe in private property, you damn Marxist, or you don't. And so it was the venues were telling the promoters, look, we can't do this. We can't do this. That's how all of this started. We've got more on the way as we roll into headlines. 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

0: And now, all of the news you would probably miss. It's time for Dana's Quick Five.
1: I would consider this the third in the rule of threes as it relates to people dying. Duncan Sheik. I wasn't a fan, but I know the song because it was all over the airwaves. Remember, Kane, like everywhere. He did the Barely Breathing song. He passed away at age 56. It was cardiac arrest. That's kind of crazy. Like out of nowhere. So I guess that completes the rule of three for that one, for the last one that we had there. Also, a couple of other things. Matthew Lillard. Nobody knows who he is. He was the guy, he played Shaggy. And he was also in Scream. But now he says that he's upset that he returned to Scream 7 after one of the actors that also nobody knows was fired from the franchise because she had social media posts where she was speaking out of her backside about, I don't know, genocide, Israel, Hamas, all this stuff. So Lillard, nobody cares about this. He was saying that I really don't care about this either because the guys in look. You can only do the McElturd thing so many times, right? So when you have all these like fading, growing, irrelevant Z-list actors and musicians that haven't had hits in 20 years, and they think that the way to, I guess, invigorate their declining career is to get political like this. And it's just, I mean, that's only going to work so many times, guys. It's getting annoying at this point. An F-16 fighter jet exploded in Michigan during a training exercise, according to a couple of sources. Crash happened, it was pretty far away from any, I would say it's not like in a subdivision or anything like that, or any kind of super residential area. But it was a crash in Grand Traverse County, Michigan. Also, let's see, they said it was training exercise, no injuries. A different angle on the low birth rate. 1 in 4 singles would reject their perfect match to stay solo. They said they prefer staying unattached, probably because everybody has just been completely heinous with stuff, right? I think so. I think it is true. They've been ridiculous. I mean, everything is so politicized and so blah, that I completely understand it. Let's see. Toys R Us. This is the one I really want to get to. Toys R Us is back. They're opening, I'm looking at notes, 120 stores. It's the biggest expansion in years. And they're saying that's because you have a bunch of adults that didn't want to grow up. How nice is that? They had a bankruptcy in 2017 and they now have new. I don't have a full list of where all they're opening, but it's going to actually, there's just something about having an actual physical toy store that you can go into that's just awesome and also nostalgic. But I didn't realize also that this is the same brand that the licensing firm that owns Toys R Us also owns Marc Jacobs, Lands, and Vera Wang. I didn't know that. Did you know that? I would not have thought. But anyway, because they closed all their stores in 2017, so now they're going to open 160, not as many as they had back in the day, but they're going to have a lot. So that's really cool. Golly, I remember as a kid the Toys R Us stores. That's awesome. We have a lot more on the way. Charles Payne's next. Stick with us.

0: Sometimes what we think is a crisis turns out to be a miracle. 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
0: Welcome back to the program, ladies and gentlemen. It's Casual Friday here on the program. Dana Lash with you. You can listen coast to coast terrestrially, and make sure you check out the simulcast as well, which you can catch on YouTube. All right, so we got to talk about the economy and the interest rate and the Fed and what's going to happen as we go into next year. And there is nobody better to ask than our good friend Charles Payne, who I think is the smartest on the airwaves about this. And you can watch him making money with Charles Payne weekdays 2 to 3 Eastern on Fox Business. And he's very generous with his time. Don't forget his new book, UndeniableWindfalls.com, which we're going to talk about. But he joins us now via video. Charles, my good friend, always so good to see you. How are you feeling? Yeah, how are you feeling about everything? I mean,
18: Great introduction.
0: Well, you deserve it. You are welcome, my friend. I want to just chop it up with you while we got you, because I know you're getting ready to go and do your own program as well. So we're grateful for your time. Tell me a little bit about what is happening with this projected GDP growth, because we're at, I was looking at my notes, looking at all of this last night. We're at like, what, 5%? Is that real, actual, measurable? I mean, is that real sustainable growth, or is that like government spending? Like, what do you attribute that to? And is that going to carry into the next year?
18: Well, the nominal growth of 5-6%, it definitely will carry into next year unless we shoot ourselves in the foot. It's a combination of things, right? It's obviously government spending. As much as we talk about the $40 trillion out there, in debt, that money goes somewhere, right? Right. And it permeates into the economy. But of course, the big difference maker has been this AI revolution, the data center building. It's just been phenomenal. It's been a massive injection of jobs, the reindustrialization of America, and higher paying, by the way. So it can certainly go on. And, in many ways, this is just the very beginning of it. Look at some of the things Elon Musk is going to do in Texas and in Louisiana. Just almost every single day, there's a new deal being cut. Yesterday, Amazon cut a deal with Generac. All the major players are still putting their ducks in a row. And in many ways, this is the very, very beginning, unless we mess it up.
0: Hopefully we won't. I mean, Trump's saying that he wants rates at 1% or lower. Who's going to win that fight?
18: He's not going to get him at 1%.
0: I was hoping that you would say, yeah, that sounds great and doable, Dana.
18: Well, my big beef with the Federal Reserve is the Federal Reserve. I just don't see, and I've been studying it for years, and I'll keep studying it. Maybe I'll have a eureka moment. But, you think about they say inflation. Think about what Warsh said. Mm-hmm. Warsh said that the economy, that their job, they want to help sustain the economic strength of America. How do you do that by putting up speed bumps? By making things more expensive for the average person. A lot of times economists talk about the consumer. Like, yeah. There's just one giant consumer and their pockets are flushed, right? And yeah, so we do have pockets that are doing extraordinarily well. We do have pockets that are struggling, but their actions, and they're working off an old set of rules, an old set of assumptions. I'm really hoping that Wars can come through with these study groups and change the way they go about doing the business. And Jackson Hole, he admitted, hey, I'm going to use the current system, the status quo, because that's the status quo. But if you can change the way they go about doing business, how they look at things, how they interpret inflation, how they measure it, and how they deal with it, then I think we may get a friendlier Fed, friendlier for Main Street, not Wall Street.
0: Yeah, this whole thing with Warsh and the hostility or the contention between Trump and the Fed and everything else, is that damaging Trump's credibility, you think, on his pick in the eyes of the public? How do you interpret that?
18: It's a tough one, you know, and I think this is why I think in the last 24, 48 hours that you haven't heard Trump. I think Kelce, one of them, they had a big thing on how quickly he'll give him a nickname.
0: <Is that everyone? laughs> I want to hear that nickname, yes.
18: You know, and so... Trump has come out and said, listen, he still backs Warsh. He thinks he's got a hostile board, and he does. It's going to be hard to find someone who's come up through the academic world, academic economic world. They believe we should have more immigration, even if it's illegal immigration. You know, the things that they believe in, that the average person thinks is just nonsense or crazy, are just, you know, night and day. So, I do believe, and I spoke with Warsh before he got the job, and there was a big gathering, and I spoke with him, and I spent a fair amount of time with him, and he convinced me that he's got some amazing ideas. His job, of course, is to get him through, to be able to change this, right? This was set up for the wealthiest of the wealthy, and that's who they work for. They work for Wall Street, and somehow... And it's hard because we don't have a voice in this as American citizens to get them to work more for Main Street.
0: Yeah. You had mentioned the AI fight. I want to go back to that for a minute because it's been so, we were talking all about this week, and it just seems so weird, the timing of a lot of these narratives that are coming out. Like all of a sudden you got, you know, Bernie Sanders and everybody coming out warning about AI, and it's like there's a fight over that messaging. But with this push that's coming from the left, where do you think that fight is headed in terms of regulation? I mean, what is the market risk if Washington decides to get super aggressive about this, and right as it's driving so much of this rally?
18: Right. The risk is a massive implosion to the economy. We lose our place as the number one country in the world. If they go with massive regulation, teach your children how to speak Mandarin. This way, at least they'll have a better relationship with their bosses. It really would be catastrophic, absolutely catastrophic. But here's the thing, you know, I went through Dario's essay, and he put up three things. He wants an independent regulator. He mentioned a company that he has deep ties with. So does his cult that Sam Bankman-Fried was involved in, effective altruism. People have to dig deep and know what's happening here. This is nuts. Okay. He talked about getting democratic countries to get together and put together rules. How dumb is it? You know, that we would ask France and the UK and Germany to have any oversight on AI. They missed out on it. So, you know, they have giant welfare economies. They have no money left for research and development. And if you build a better mousetrap there, you're going to be taxed to death. They make more money in technology taxing American tech companies than from anything that they do organically. And we want them to regulate our growth? That's nuts. Then he went a step further and said, well, maybe we could also get China involved. China in 2017 put out a communique, and they made it pretty clear. By December 31st, 2030, they want to be number one in AI, and they're doing everything they can to get there. And that, by the way, the same year, Vladimir Putin said, whoever's number one in AI will rule the world.
0: Yeah. I mean, that's a very good point. It's a scary thing, and it's a very good point that I did not realize that they made more by taxing our innovations than anything organically. I mean, I knew it was bad, but I didn't know it was that bad.
18: I think the number one private tech company is OnlyFans.
0: Oh my gosh. Oh my gosh. Oh my. Yeah, we definitely do not want them involved in regulating this because it's an indication of acumen, right? They haven't demonstrated it. So why should they have a seat at the table? I mean, I'm all for the United States. Trump's right on this. He's right on it.
18: This is nuts. This is like saying the UN, we should go to the UN and ask when we can deploy our military.
0: When can we
18: use nuclear weapons? You know, it's just, all right, these people do not have our best interests at heart. So it's farcical, you know. And so people say, then why the hysteria? You know, there's a lot of reasons for it. This regulatory competitive moat that maybe the Anthropic and OpenAI need.
0: Yeah.
18: They're no longer the only ones who are doing amazing, innovative things here. There's another way of going with these AI labs called open source, and it is more open. They're closed. It gives them more pricing power. It gives them more power in overall. They like to somehow stave off that herd. They can hear the hoof beats in the back. They know that these guys are catching up, that they can put a moat between them. Just like anytime you hear like some of these big businesses saying, yeah, we need more regulations. What they're essentially saying is if we can get enough rules out there, no small startup could ever compete with us. They couldn't even afford the lawyers that it would take to figure out the regulations to compete with us.
0: Yeah. Wow. I want to switch gears, ask you about oil prices because those fell as bonds and stocks had rallied. How are these three connected? I mean, is the falling price of oil, is that doing more to calm the markets right now than anything coming out of the Fed?
18: Yeah, but it's got to fall a lot more. You know, we did see a tumble, right? It went from 120 to 68 when they had the memo of understanding, and it went down quickly. And so what's hurting us really more than anything else is diesel at a record high. Because everything that we touch, everything we use when we go to the store was driven to the store with diesel fuel. This is a tough one. It's hard to get around this. Obviously in hindsight, maybe President Trump should not have taken his boot off, shouldn't have let up the pressure. Because with that memo of understanding, Iran was able to, you know, collect billions of dollars, reconstitute some things. And it was a massive mistake. It's just going to take grinding it out, you know, and that means economic pressure, which is working. And by the way, you know, what's interesting with this latest move in oil, the strait, more and more ships are making it through the strait. But every time there's a negative headline, like the Houthis took over a small island, it's all over. That's moving it. So fear is moving markets, whether it's the commodities market, the stock market, bonds right now, then fundamentals. And those this happens from time to time, but it doesn't linger long. Fundamentals usually went out today. So, yeah, we need some sort of resolution in Iran. There's no doubt about that on the oil side. And in the meantime, bond yields are up in part because of how strong the economy is. And one thing no one's talking about is since in 2009 and 2019 in particular, the biggest companies, we call them the Mag 7, right? These big, big companies, they made money hand over fist. More money than ever has been made in the history of corporations. And what they did with that money is they would buy back stock, they would buy bonds, they spread it around. Now, because the race is so intense, they not only are spending all of their money, they're raising money as well. So you have the number one provider of liquidity, now the number one consumer of liquidity. And there's only a small amount of lenders out there, and they get to command higher rates, higher yields, rather, whether it's from bonds or from corporate debt.
0: Yeah. I know we only got you for probably one more question because everybody, Charles, is going to go do his show here coming up. Your new book, Undeniable Windfalls, How One Stock Can Change Your Life. That is a very provocative subtitle for a book, my friend. So I wanted to ask you, what is the core windfall? I know I want you to give away the book because I want people to read the book, but what's the core windfall that you're telling people, you're telling investors, don't miss this right now? What would you tell them?
18: Well, I think there's a lot of names. I think as we speak right now, there are probably 200 or 300 names in this market right now that would be up more than 100% over the next year.
0: Wow.
18: The key is, how do you find them? And when you buy them, you have to buy enough of it so that if it goes up, let's say 200%, it changes your life.
0: Right.
18: The problem right now, Dana, is that everyone listening to this has NVIDIA in their 401k. They got Apple in their 401k. These are like stocks that are up a gazillion thousand percent. But guess what? They're not millionaires because they also have another 400 names that are doing nothing. So this is something that's intentional. It's something that hit me personally. So I've got personal stories in there, what I've done with my own portfolio in recent years to get greater windfalls. And you know, you don't have to worry about being over diversified or trading the market, that kind of stuff. Because the biggest mistakes come with day to day when, oh, it's scary out there. I'm going to sell a stock. And next thing you know, you look a month later or 2 months later, it's up. And a year later, it's even higher. And a year later, it's even higher. You say to yourself, why didn't I hold it? So this is a way of you knowing how to find them, when to buy them, and how to hold on to them, not letting price, the fluctuations of share price, be the main thing that motivates you.
0: Everybody needs to go to school and get this book, Undeniable Windfalls. You can find it at undeniablewindfalls.com as well. Charles Payne, host of Making Money with Charles Payne. Thank you so much, my friend. You always bring it home.
18: I always love our get-togethers. You are so great.
0: Oh, thank you, my friend. Good to see you. I'll be watching. Right. You know, I DVR your show. I record it so I can catch up. Thank you, my friend. Good to see you. Okay. We got more to come, folks, as we wrap up this first hour. We got Days of These United States on the way, and we're capitalists. God bless America. So we got a hat tip to the people who make the program possible. And, of course, our friends over at Chapter. Look, I'm going to tell you all, Medicare is confusing on purpose, right? Because people get into these plans where they're overpaying and then they're undercovered. And then you're stuck. What are you going to do? This is where Chapter comes in. This first step is, before you do anything else, you need to make sure that you are evaluating everything properly. But like I said, it can be confusing. What Chapter does is they cut through the confusion. 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
24: 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Lynn Nelson, president of the National Association of School Nurses, explains.
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1: Like sands through the hourglass, so are the days of the United States.
2: There needs to be like a 9/11 commission on COVID.
3: Yeah.
2: You know, what we did right, what we did wrong.
4: They're still doing this.
3: Yeah, and look, everyone's a genius in hindsight, so, you know, coulda, woulda.
2: Well, what would you do differently?
3: I had a whole chapter just about Purell. We were running around doing price gouging legislation against Purell, and everyone was thinking it was a Purell-based crisis. I mean, you know,
2: people were scrubbing their groceries.
3: Yeah, I mean, DeSantis was closing down his beaches before we closed ours. I mean,
4: that's not true.
3: The idea that we closed beaches was insane.
4: DeSantis did not close down beaches. In fact, DeSantis caught all hell from the Trump administration because he went after the Miami mayor who did close down the beach. And then they passed a law saying that you can't close down the beaches anymore. That is completely wrong. Man, you can tell that DeSantis lives in Newsom's head, that he has to lie about it like that. No, he absolutely did not. I have friends who live in beach towns. They do rental properties there. It's their business, and they flip houses. And they, like, it was their county commissioner and the mayors of some of these towns, not all of the mayors, but some of them, that were trying to close the beaches. And then the reason that some of the other, like, city council persons, et cetera, reached out to Tallahassee is because you had all of these people coming from all of the around the country going to Florida. And it was really kind of a big boost to Florida's economy, too. And also, the science wasn't sciencing because it wasn't science. So DeSantis unleashed hell on these people, and they kept the beaches open. They reversed it. And then everyone said that DeSantis was a tyrant. And then he got accused of wanting to get people killed. So that's like so ridiculously disproven. Just about as easy as it is to prove that Gavin Newsom can't be a faithful partner in his marriage. I don't know. I'm just saying. If you're going to lie about somebody, make it believable, for crying out loud. We've got our second hour coming up. And to that effect, we got some things we're going to touch on for you. Immigration, the GOP. You've got Karl Rove. He literally said he's voting for the Democrat in the Texas Railroad Commissioner's race over that one comment. We're going to talk about all of that and more. Stick with us.
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